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6: 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My name's Kevin McAlpin. Hope you're having a wonderful day. As always, Michael and I are so happy to have you with us once again here on the show. And folks, if you're tuned in today, you're 3 to 5 years away from retirement. We're going to give you three big planning mistakes. And more importantly, how Michael can help you steer clear of those before you sign the dotted line. Plus, why are so many struggling with the emotional side of retirement? We'll dive into that plus a whole lot more. But first things first, we do say hello to the star of the show, the man of the hour, my buddy Michael Mazur. You laugh every week when I say it. How you doing, bud?
7: Man, what an introduction. I know the listeners are like, man, this guy's over the top. No, I'm just a regular guy who happens to be on the radio every weekend, and what a blessing to be here. So thank you again for the amazing introduction. We've had a crazy week. We were up in Conroe helping clients. We have an office in the Woodlands. I was down in League City. One morning I was in Angleton. It's been a crazy week all over the place. So it's nice to settle down and do some radio with you today, Kevin.
6: You're putting some miles on that car. But more importantly, Michael, yeah. I think it's a reminder to our listeners that you have multiple offices in the area. So no matter what part of town you're tuning into us from, Michael Mazur and Clearwater Financial Group, they're here for you. And you're obviously willing to take that time to spend traveling to meet with our listeners.
7: Yeah, I mean, we are. At the end of the day, it's a service that we need to provide to our clients. You know, Houston's traffic is tough, and yeah. A lot of our retirees, they're in the West Houston area, right? Downtown West Houston. They can come see us. We're right on I-10. We're very easy to find. As a matter of fact, I'm looking out the window right now. I can see the hospital, Memorial Hermann across the street, I-10. I can give you a very good outlook on how the traffic is moving on the west side of Houston. But the fact of the matter is there's a lot of clients out there. An hour away is that's big for them, right? Yeah. It's tough. A lot of my clients are a lot of clients are 50s and are in their 50s and 60s, but we have a lot of clients in their 70s, late 70s and 80s. So we need to provide that service to them, Kevin, just to make life a little bit more simpler.
6: 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And Michael, when it comes to retirement planning, I know it feels like it's all about making the right decisions, but I bring it up because sometimes it's more about avoiding the wrong ones, right? There's some of these decisions we make in retirement that once you sign the dotted line, they're locked in. And of course, that could trigger higher taxes, penalties, or even the loss of future planning opportunities. So let's talk about some of those things you've seen over the years. I know you do this every single day. What are those big retirement mistakes folks make? And more importantly, how do you help them steer clear of it ultimately?
7: Well, I mean, ultimately, I see a lot of DIYers out there,
6: yeah.
7: Right? They're just going to do it themselves. They got it all figured out. They're going to go ahead and make a Roth conversion because the markets are down. They're going to go ahead and take some losses or whatnot. And the fact of the matter is there's too many moving pieces and there's too many moving parts. And the IRS is kind of happy when you make a mistake, right? They're happy,
6: yeah.
7: Right? Because you've just jumped a tax bracket. You've just jumped an IRMA bracket. So you're going to pay Medicare surcharges, and that's going to maybe quite, you know, that could double or triple those charges for both you and your spouse moving forward. You may jump a tax bracket, right? What happens if you go to 24 to 32 or 32 or 24 to 37?
6: Yeah.
7: Oh my gosh. So this is not a DIY project. You know, Roth conversions are the big one. That can trigger so many implications, and you're going to end up stepping on a huge tax bomb as well as an IRMA bomb. And so, like I said, the Medicare premiums could increase. Taxes on Social Security benefits are definitely going to increase. So you're going to pay yourself less potentially moving forward. There's all kinds of consequences. So how do we steer clients away from that? We say, okay, give us all your information. Let's take it all down. What is your current tax bracket? What are you currently making per year? What are we trying to accomplish? And can we do this over maybe a 3-year period, a 4-year period, 5-year period? Let's do some partials over and let's extend it out over time. That way the IRS isn't smiling come tax season, right?
16: Yeah.
7: We've laid underneath those brackets. That way we've protected ourselves going forward. And we have the best software in the United States when it comes to getting out of making those mistakes. We can say, okay, let's let the software do all the heavy lifting. Let's plug in the numbers. What are your current ages? How much are we trying to convert? What are your current tax brackets? Are we okay with maybe jumping from 22 to 24? Because we need to get this done before, let's say, RMD age 73. So there's so many different things. And, you know, listeners, once you make a bad tax decision, there's no reverting back. Mm-hmm. There's no reverse, right? There's no reverse gear. You've already made that conversion, right? And now you have to deal with it. And I see it happen all the time. And the fact of the matter is we need everybody on the same page. We need to allow the software to do its work. We need to sit down with either your CPA or our CPA to make sure the numbers are going to make sense. And then we can execute the plan, Kev.
16: And really, I'm hearing you kind of lay all these things out. And really, Michael, all of these things work together, right? When you talk about income, and then, of course, there's Social Security, and then there's taxes. And we'll get to estate and legacy planning later in the show. But really, all of these things work together, right? It's not a one-off where, oh, we'll just worry about taxes, or I'll worry about, you know, pulling money out of this account, because there is that domino effect that rubs off on so many other aspects of our finances.
7: Yeah, and unfortunately, we're not taught what's going to be affected, right? So we're usually working and we're making those contributions to our 401ks, and we have tunnel vision, and we're not seeing what those potential consequences down the road are going to trigger. When I talk about Medicare premiums and how you could potentially pay surcharges on Medicare premiums, and what's going to happen if we start doing these Roth conversions, what could potentially domino down the road for you, right?
16: Yeah,
7: it's great to have tax-free income, but it can come with a cost, and we need to minimize those costs. You know, taxes are right now at a discount for the next 2 years. We're going to talk about that more later, but the fact of the matter is you need to speak with an expert. This is not a DIY program, this Roth conversion program. This needs to be done. It needs to be intentional. We need to have all the details lined out, and we need to show you what the next steps or what the steps are going to look like moving forward. And if we are going to increase a tax bracket, or we're going to pay some Medicare premiums potentially for the next few years, you need to know exactly what that's going to look like going forward, right?
16: Yeah.
7: You don't want to have sticker shock later down the road and, you know, potentially step on a tax landmine in the next year or two. So.
16: Well, if you're tuned in today and you're curious about how taxes could be impacted in your retirement, again, taxes, the U.S. tax code, it probably wasn't on everyone's summer reading list over the last couple of months. It's not something you want to try to do on your own. And of course, there can be consequences to making a wrong decision or two that could impact you for the rest of your life. And if you'd like to stay out in front of it, you want to make sure you avoid some of those landmines before signing the dotted line. 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And Michael, to go back, you mentioned Roth conversions, right? And I know there's a lot of folks out there, they hear us talk about it. Maybe they think they can handle it on their own. But ultimately, fair to say that Roth conversions aren't necessarily for everybody tuning into the show here today?
7: No, they're not. The fact of the matter is we're going to potentially need those sources, those 401ks, those IRAs. We're going to need those sources for the rest of our lives. We're going to need those assets for the rest of our lives. We may have a potential there to convert maybe a small portion, but almost never going to be the entire amount. Mm-hmm. The reason being is because we've let this account balance grow tax deferred for so many years.
16: Yeah.
7: And now we just have a window of opportunity. I call it the sweet spot. And if you have a sweet spot, that sweet spot's going to be dependent on so many things. What is your current age? Then what is your RMD age? Sorry. What are the tax consequences? What's your current tax bracket now? What are we potentially going to bump you up to if we need to bump? And there's so many things and there's so many decisions that need to be made before we can execute the plan. And so, you know, some clients come in and we don't do any Roth conversions, right? We put a plan together with what they have because we need what they have. We don't want to pay taxes on those assets because we need those assets going forward potentially for the next 30 or 40 years.
16: Yeah.
7: So we need to maximize what they have, right? Mm-hmm. We don't have an opportunity there, but sometimes we do have an opportunity and sometimes we're in a sweet spot where we can get a lot of things done over a 5 to 7 year period, or maybe even a 2 to 3 year period, depending on the ages. There's so many things that go into this. It's not, hey, let's go ahead and take a major, let's go ahead and take a withdrawal. Let's just see what happens. Unfortunately, yeah, because my neighbor did it. I hear that a lot. Well, I was on the golf course and, you know, Joe told me he did a Roth conversion. He went ahead and just took a withdrawal of $150,000 because he had $1.5 million just sitting there. Well, you know, guess what? There's going to be some huge tax implications if it bumps you up potentially from 24 to 32% tax bracket, right?
16: Mm-hmm.
7: You better hold some taxes back, guys. So the fact of the matter is you need to know what you're stepping off into before you step off into it. So, you know, give us a call and let's make the right decisions together, Kevin.
16: 713-535-9700. 713-535-9700. And for our first five callers from today's show, Michael and his team are offering up just for you a complimentary retirement roadmap, and he's going to provide that with no cost and absolutely no obligation whatsoever. So don't delay. Be one of our first five callers. Pick up that complimentary retirement roadmap. Again, the number is 713-535-9700. That's 713-535-9700. So, Michael, we know anytime a politician proposes a new program, your first question should really be pretty simple, and that's, where does the money come from? We know President Trump's One Big Beautiful Bill, it gave a tax break for folks on Social Security, potentially up to $6,000 per person. But over 10 years, that totals $168 billion, and it actually moves up the date the trust fund runs out by a full year. So a couple of months back, we were talking 2034. Then it was 2033. Now we're looking at 2032. And of course, a lot of these politicians are long gone by then, and your Social Security check could end up being sliced by up to 25%. And that leads to the real question, Michael. If we do see a reduction in benefits, what are some other income sources our listeners should think about really strengthening now if they are relying very heavily on Social Security at the time?
7: Well, I mean, we can only realize a gain when we sell off something, right? And nobody out there can time the market perfectly. You know, our crystal ball is broken and so is everybody else's. So we need to be able to turn our investments into paychecks, right? Mm-hmm. We need to take those 401ks, we need to take those IRAs, and we need to take our savings, and we need to figure out which bucket is going to produce that income when we need it, right? Mm-hmm. You know, between withdrawals, dividends, and all the other accounts that we have out there, we need to create a steady cash flow. And a lot of times when we have, let's say, a money market account, right? It's drawn 3.8%. That's not enough income, Kevin.
16: Mm-hmm.
7: It's just not. It's not enough income. And the fact of the matter is Social Security is hardly ever enough to begin with,
16: right?
7: That is our baseline, let's say, strategy. We pair that with maybe a pension or the A word, an annuity, because we need to have guaranteed income, right?
16: Mm-hmm.
7: And we should not depend on our Social Security trust fund to be fully funded going forward. There's going to be some things coming down the pipeline.
16: Mm-hmm.
7: And we don't know if it's going to be 25% or 15%, right? And we know the COLA increases are not keeping up with inflation. They just can't.
16: Mm-hmm.
7: They're doing their best. They have done their best some years, but the fact of the matter is it's not. And we need to create some guaranteed income streams, right?
16: Mm-hmm.
7: Like I said, pensions and annuities. We need to have some predictability. We need to have some guarantees built into that baseline income strategy. We can look at Social Security and we can maybe build in, not maybe, but we will build in some COLA increases because we've seen roughly 2.5-3% each year as far as our COLA increases annually. But we also need to have some other income sources to take care of those everyday expenses, right? The expenses aren't going away. You're still going to need to eat. You're still going to need health care. You're going to have to pay for all your insurances, right? And we need to make sure that we can offset that on a guaranteed basis each and every month, each and every year for the rest of our lives and not weigh everything on these Social Security benefits that are going to be cut eventually. We don't know when. There's been a lot of talk. But you're right. These politicians are going to be long gone and we're going to be looking down into the future here going, oh, gosh, you know, it could be 15%. It could be 25%. It's going to happen. We just don't know when. But let's have a plan in place. Right. If you have a plan for your future, this isn't going to be shocking.
16: Right.
7: We'll have a plan for it. Okay. Well, we just took a 25% pay cut on our Social Security benefits. Who cares?
16: Mm-hmm.
7: We have a plan for the future. Michael and Clearwater Financial Group, they saw this coming, right?
16: Right.
7: And we put a plan together for inflation as well. And we put a plan together for taxes. So, yeah, I mean, this is going to happen. The fact of the matter is it's been a long time coming with this trust fund running out of money. They're finally waving the flag and saying that it's true. We know that it's coming. We don't know exactly when. I think they're just, you know, kicking the can down the road on this because nobody wants to be the bad guy, right? Mm-hmm. Nobody wants to hold the hot potato and say, okay, like, this is what we're going to do.
16: Right.
7: And it's coming. It's just somebody's going to have to say, this is the plan and agree on the plan. And it's going to be a tough pill to swallow, but we'll have a plan for all of our clients. It's not going to be a big deal at all. We're going to roll right through it and have that plan for guaranteed income, have that income stream, know where your paychecks are going to come from on a monthly basis, annual basis for the rest of our lives. So yeah, I know it's scary to think about, but we'll get through it together, Kevin.
16: And when it comes to that plan, Michael, I know there's somebody, I can picture it right now. They're driving around today. They're thinking, well, I've grown my nest egg. I've got this pile of money. I'll just go, you know, whenever I need it, I'll just go take from it. But really, Michael, there's a big difference in a plan between savings and what you've spent all these years building up, but also having that retirement income plan. These are two totally separate things. And having that written income plan, replacing that paycheck when you walk away from the 9-to-5, that's a big deal. And again, with the uncertainty of Social Security, a great opportunity now here in 2026 to get a jump on potential changes in the next 6 or 7 years, right?
7: The folks that are driving around, they've done really well, right? They've accumulated a large nest egg.
16: Mm-hmm.
7: But once we turn the valve off and we turn our salary off, everything changes, right? And if we're just spending down our money, right? And we're just spending it down. We have to take into consideration taxes. We have to take into consideration inflation. We have to take into consideration market risk. We don't want to sell when the markets are down. We have to sell when the markets are up to realize those gains, right? And nobody can time the markets perfectly. We have to take into consideration longevity risk. We have to take into consideration healthcare risk. There's all kinds of different risks that come into play when we turn that salary off. It really starts 5 to 7 years prior to retirement. Let's be honest with our listeners, right? We need to have a plan 5 to 7 years prior to retirement so we can remove some of these risks going into retirement.
16: Mm-hmm.
7: But the fact of the matter is the spend down method is potentially going to wipe you out if it's not done properly. So, you know, it's good for us to give you a second opinion.
16: Mm-hmm.
7: We'd love to have you in. And, you know, there's never any strings attached, Kevin. When our clients come to see us, there's no stress. We're not signing anything. Right? We're going to educate you. It's completely complimentary, right? And we're going to set you up for the best retirement plan that's going to fit your financial thumbprint. You personally, you, the listener personally. So understand that and realize that, you know, we're there just to first and foremost educate you on how we can help you, Kev.
16: Get the conversation started by dialing 713-535-9700. 713-535-9700. And don't forget, our first five callers from today's show, you schedule that complimentary meeting with Michael and his team. Again, as he mentioned, you're going to get that education. You're going to walk out the door knowing more than you did when you walked in. You're also going to take home a complimentary retirement roadmap with no cost, no strings attached, and no obligation. So don't delay. Be one of our first five callers. Again, 713-535-9700. That's 713-535-9700. So, Michael, I know we talk a little sports on the show. We do a little music, a little entertainment as well. I want to take you on a trip down memory lane to the wonderful decade of the 1980s. Huey Lewis, one of the biggest names in rock and roll during the 80s. Bad news is today he's living with severe hearing loss, as he recently explained to the Inside of You podcast.
17: And my life has changed immeasurably. I'm deaf, basically, without the technology involved. I have a cochlear implant on this side, and I have a regular old hearing aid in the other one. They're compatible, and they stream to the computer, and they stream to the phone, but I'm basically deaf. And so what has that done? Well, changed my life, right? I mean, I can't hear music. Music is not part of my life anymore, which is a hard pill to swallow.
16: I imagine it is for a guy who spent all those decades in music. So, Michael, when a health issue or other life event throws somebody a curveball, if you will, what is it like to try to put a plan together that you can really help them, you know, with flexibility, if you will, really making sure that, you know, these plans that they may have thought were set in stone can also adapt the older we get?
7: At the end of the day, we need to understand that there needs to be some money set aside for healthcare purposes, right? Yeah. It's not if, it's when that we're going to need some money for, could be anything, right? Mm-hmm. It could be long-term care. It could be short-term care. It could be dealing with severe hearing loss. The truth be told, all clients need to be ready for something that's going to impact their lives. Mm. When we talk about long-term care, if you're out there and you're over the age of 65, 70% of these folks are going to need some sort of long-term care. Men, the average is 2.5 years. Women is a little longer. I believe it's 3 years. And that can get very expensive. Now, you may not need that, right? You may not need several hundred thousand dollars stacked away, and you may not have it. But the reality is we need to have at least, let's say, $20,000 or $30,000 or maybe even $50,000 set aside on the low end for what could potentially happen, right? Mm-hmm. Could be a slip and fall accident. It could be a hearing loss situation. When it comes down to it, you know, everybody can only afford so much depending on how much they have saved. Mr. Lewis, Huey Lewis, huge star in the 80s. I don't think he's struggling as far as the implants and all of this that he had to spend. I feel bad for him because I listen to him all the time. I love the 80s. I grew up in the 80s.
16: Yeah.
7: But a lot of my listeners out there may not have that kind of a war chest for health purposes. But we can potentially build one. And that's key because we may not have it now, but we can start stacking over the next 5 to 10 to 15 years, putting a little bit of money away each and every year. Some of that may be Social Security income or pension income or annuity income or dividend income that we may not need that we're sitting on. We can potentially hide it away, put it into a fund that has some guarantees like a CD or something like that, where we're going to have it grow safely without market risk. That way, if we don't, that way, if we need it, it's there. But if we don't need it, we can allow that to be maybe be a legacy for our heirs. We can potentially just pass it down to our kids or our grandkids. So we can put some real simple plans together. It's not a one size fits all situation, Kev. Everybody's different. You know, we all have different financial thumbprints. So we need to take a look at your situation. If we have some money that we can set aside right from the beginning, let's do it. Let's let it grow. Let's let it cook. And if we don't use it, we won't lose it. Mm-hmm. And if we don't have enough money set aside, let's build something together and stack some money off to the side. And again, if we don't use it, we won't lose it. We can give it to our heirs. We can give it to our grandkids. And that's going to be the easiest way to handle the situation, Kevin.
16: Yeah, it's certainly a tough pill to swallow for Huey Lewis. Man, I think back to the 80s, the power of love. I want a new drug, the heart of rock and roll, hip to be square. Man, it's all the music I knew I grew up with. And it's hard to hear a guy that was, you know, at the top of the top dealing with health issues. But isn't it a reminder that none of us are are immune to these types of things the older we get.
7: It's
16: right?
7: not. And what's sad about it, and, you know, I was just listening to him yesterday. I have the best of the 80s. It's just on in my car.
16: Nice.
7: It's just one of the buttons that I hit. And Hip to Be Square was on.
16: Oh, yeah.
7: It's too funny you said that. And, you know, he's been doing music his whole life.
16: Mm-hmm.
7: And that's what he associates his life to. And it's music, and not being able to hear music. Man, what a gut punch to hear that. That's tough. I hope he's found some other hobbies. I hope he's found some other avenues. You know, I hope he's doing well, and I wish him the best of luck. There's so many things that can change in our lives, and it can happen so quick. You know, from maybe being less mobile, right? Mm-hmm. I have a lot of clients, Kevin. You know, they've done different things with their hobbies. What I have one particular client that I'm thinking of right now was a road bike guy, right? He liked to do the road bikes. There's a lot of road biking to be done here in Houston, and there's a lot of big events, and he participated in all the road bike events. But

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10: 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My name's Kevin McAlpin. Hope you're having a fantastic weekend. Football's back. I know a lot of folks spending the weekends like me and Michael sitting on the couch, taking in a lot of football. Boy, it's a great time of year, isn't it?
11: Yeah, I mean, we've got college football. We've got some NFL. We've got baseball. We got a lot going on. I've got kids in sports. There's just a lot going on. We've got so many activities going on. My youngest son's playing club soccer, back in club soccer. And I forgot why we left club soccer, but now I remember we had back-to-back games Saturday and Sunday last weekend. Uh-huh. Our weekends they've been crazy, but we're lined up every single weekend doing something, whether it's club soccer, watching football. It's been busy, it's been hectic, and it's been fun. Appreciate that.
10: Yeah, no doubt. It is, it's chaotic, but it is a fun time of year. Hopefully the temperatures start cooling down a little bit. I know a lot of folks out there ready for fall, and if you're anything like my wife, it's pumpkin spice everything these days for the next couple of months in our household. So Michael, let's dive back into it, man, because I found this rather interesting. One name who I know is familiar for a lot of our listeners, Ken Fisher of Fisher Investments. Well, get this, he spent over $50 million over the years

0: on his anti-annuity campaign. And he's gone on to say things like, I hate annuities and you should too. He also said, I'd rather go to hell than sell you an annuity. That's a pretty bold statement. But I bring it up because it doesn't seem like that message is getting through to the masses. Let me give you some numbers, Michael. Going back to 2021, here are the annuity sales numbers over the last 5 years. 2021 was $254 billion. 2022, $312. You see where I'm going here. 2023 was $385, then $434, and last year, $461 billion around the country in annuities sold. Now, those numbers to me don't scream that people hate these things. So if annuities are really as bad as Ken says, why do so many people keep buying them? Michael, what have you seen?
1: I'm seeing a trend. And the fact of the matter is pensions have disappeared pretty much. And Ken, let's just be honest. When it comes to Ken, his clients are his annuity, right? He's going to get paid whether the market goes up or the market goes down. So the joke's on you guys that are working with this guy. I mean, you are his annuity, right? He's going to get paid no matter what. So the fact of the matter is he has a built-in annuities in each and every client out there. The fact of the matter is folks don't have pensions, right? We need to make sure we can build a baseline income plan with zero market risk, good upside potential, and have a steady income each month for the rest of our lives. And the fact of the matter is the reason he hates annuities is because he can't charge you that 1% each year for the rest of your life, right? If he can charge you 1% for the next 30 years, that's a lot, right? And he's going to like that more than he's going to like just offering up a very simple annuity plan. So there's so many different things, and annuities, they can solve different problems. There's no need for a bond portfolio anymore, right? Annuities, we have annuities that do not have fees. They have zero market risk. We have caps right now on the high end of 10. And we can go out and we can get some averaged annualized returns, which mathematically have been proven to beat out a bond portfolio. So why would you want to pay a fee on a bond portfolio with that includes market risk, right? And low returns, right? So scratch that, get rid of that. And you know, when Ken Fisher talks about annuities, they say all annuities are bad. Well, I always say every week, that's like saying all restaurants are bad. That's ridiculous. And the fact of the matter is what they're largely basing their idea on is variable annuities. So they talk about annuities being bad because of high fees. Well, there are annuities with no fees. There's annuities with a transparent fee of, let's say, 1% or 1.2%. And then there's variable annuities that could be as high as 3 or maybe even 4% as far as fees. So they're grouping all the annuities into one annuity. And it's basically, when you look at their white paper that's online, that's going to be, they're discussing that variable annuity. We don't like them either. Right. But the fact of the matter is there's so many different types of annuities. So you can't criticize annuities, the whole category as a whole, because there's so many different good ones out there that make sense for some of my clients, not all of my clients, but some of my clients. If we need to build a baseline income strategy, the fact of the matter is, you know, it's going to be a strong way to offset the rule of 4%, right? When you're using Fisher Investments, and let's say you have $1 million, it's invested in stocks, bonds, and mutual funds, they're going to utilize some form of the rule of 4%. So they're going to say simply, if you have $1 million and it's in variable accounts that can go up, can go down, they're going to allow you to peel off 4%. So that's $40,000 a year. Now, if you have $1 million saved, you probably won't be able to live on $40,000 a year.
0: Right.
1: It's just not going to work. It's not going to offset your expenses. So, you know, the fact of the matter is they're really good at taking risk in the market. But when the market's doing well, the market's doing well. You need to have a way to offset risk. That's the main, it's almost step one, right? Come up with a plan. Let's know your expenses. I've kind of bundled them together, is let's have a plan for risk. That's really the main concern.
0: Well, if you've been hearing some of the mixed messaging when it comes to annuities, maybe you're wondering, is it right for your plan or is it not? Well, you don't want to listen to all the different mixed messaging out there. Sit down with someone who does this each and every day. Of course, he's Michael Mazur. You hear him on this show every single week. He's the CEO and certified financial fiduciary with Clearwater Financial Group. And if you want to get on his calendar with no cost and no obligation, that number again is 713-535-9700. Maybe an annuity, it might be the missing piece of your financial puzzle. You can find out with one phone call to 713-535-9700. So I did some quick math here, right? Annuity sales going back to 2021 have almost doubled. $207 billion in just a 5-year swing. So, Michael, what do you think maybe the average consumer is starting to understand about retirement income that some critics still might overlook? Some critics, namely a guy like Ken Fisher.
1: Clients are doing their own research. There's only one particular product that I can think of that has possibly zero fees, zero market risk, and very strong upside market potential. And that is a fixed indexed annuity, right? There's no other tool in the toolbox that does those things, mm-hmm. right? We can wipe away risk. We can wipe away fees. We can get some great upside on the market. That's a fixed indexed annuity. And the majority of these billions, it's going to be up to $500 billion probably this next year. Mm-hmm. A large majority of those are going to be fixed indexed annuities. And those are the ones that are built for accumulation. We're also seeing clients understanding that that rule of 4%, that withdrawal rate rule of 4%, if they leave their money in the market with a guy like Ken, they should only safely peel off 4%. Again, that's not enough. When we can have guarantees annually of 7, 8, 9, 10% coming in, guaranteed for both our lifetime and our spouse's lifetime, yeah. that's huge. That's going to maximize a portion of our portfolio through retirement. And that's what clients need, and that's what clients want, Kevin.
0: Well, if you've heard some of those commercials telling you to avoid annuities all cost, but you see billions of dollars continue to get spent by Americans every single year, doesn't it make sense to find out why? We know retirement's too important to base on TV commercials or the latest opinions floating around on social media. Don't leave your future to chance. If you're approaching retirement or already have crossed that threshold, sit down with Michael Mazur and his team at Clearwater Financial Group today. 713-535-9700. Again, 713-535-9700. And don't forget our first 5 callers to schedule that initial complimentary conversation. Michael and his team, they're also offering up a complimentary retirement roadmap. It's yours with no cost and absolutely no obligation. So don't delay. Get on his calendar right now. We do have teammates standing by to get you lined up at 713-535-9700. Again, 713-535-9700. So, Michael, I know this will pertain to a lot of our listeners. There are just certain signs that tell you you're starting to get older. Well, it's something comedian Bill Engvall says. Now, one of the ways you can tell is the way your conversations start to change. Take a listen to this.
2: When you're in your 20s and 30s, you talk about girls and fast cars and movies and stuff. Then you get to 40, 50, you start talking about politics and sports. Then you get to my age of 65 and older, and all your conversations are about medical issues going on with you. I don't care how a conversation starts, it'll somehow come around to somebody's colonoscopy.
0: And I don't know about you, Michael. That's too much information, right. If you ask me.
1: Right. Well, I think Bill almost had it right, but I think he was a little wrong there. I think 50s is where we start talking about these colonoscopies and these medical things, and those check engine lights come on, you know. So you're a young man, Kevin, you know. So.
0: Not as young as I used to be, if you ask my old lady. Tell you that. You got to change the oil every now and then as well, right, while you're at it?
1: Exactly.
0: But I bring it up because I hear that sound bite, and it makes me chuckle. Yep. But unfortunately, when you think about some of those conversations, those medical talks can really come along with some pretty serious expenses along the way, too. So let's talk about how you can help our listeners prepare for some of those healthcare costs now that they could ultimately get blindsided by later on in retirement.
1: Well, Medicare is a huge worry, and we have the best Medicare expert here at Clearwater Financial Group. She works with all of her clients. She worked with my mom when she was around, and she's helped my in-laws, and she helps all of her clients prepare for that time, because there's so many variations and plans and worries, and it's ever changing, and what the costs are going to be, and how are we going to pay for it, and all of these things. And these conversations are had with our expert. But the fact of the matter is once we get Medicare figured out, which is huge for our clients that are going into that territory, once we get that figured out, then we can work on the elephants in the room are going to be our long-term care, because we can't forget about long-term care and long-term care expenses. It's very important. If you're over the age of 65, yeah, you're going to start having those conversations geared towards healthcare, right? Being that you're over the age of 65, the numbers don't lie. The numbers are in. 70% of people over the age of 65 are going to need some form of long-term care. So if you're in the car today and you're driving with somebody that's over the age of, y'all are both over the age of 65, look at each other and just say, okay, well, one of us is going to need long-term care. Well, the other question is, how are you going to pay for it? Yeah. Right? Here in Houston, on average, the average is about $120,000 a year annually. So that can range from $8,000 to $13,000 a month, more if you need memory care. And so if we're looking at about $100,000 a year or $120,000 a year, we're looking at about $300,000 for the average stay, which is about 3 years, right? Between men and women, that's about the average. So, you know, you don't want to just set some money. You don't want to bury $300,000 in the backyard until you need it, right? We need to have your money working for you. We're professionals at this. We can put plans together. We have access to everything when it comes to long-term care. You know, we can get everybody approved, pre-approved, and we can work on putting those plans together. The fact of the matter is our plans, those funds are going to be used for long-term care. We can go ahead and set that money aside. Everybody needs to listen to this. It's going to be 100% tax-free. That money is going to be 100% tax-free if we're using it for long-term care purposes down the road. So what we do now is we park the money, set it aside, let it grow, let it cook. That way, when you need that $300,000 later on down the road for you or your spouse, we have that money set aside. We have that bucket, and that money will be 100% tax-free, set aside for long-term care purposes. And that's a way to make sure that you have that taken care of. And we can also make sure that if you don't use it, you don't lose it. So a lot of folks are like, well, you know, I don't like long-term care, because the traditional method was we pay it, just like we pay our car insurance or our homeowner's insurance. And if we don't use it, we lose it. Well, that's the old style method of long-term care. We don't do those types of policies anymore. We set up asset-based long-term care. That way it's your asset. And if you don't use it, your family is going to inherit those balances as a death benefit with no probate whatsoever. So there's so many different things that we need to think about and take into consideration, Kevin.
0: Those numbers are staggering, by the way. You mentioned $8,000 to $13,000 a month, over $120,000 per year on average. And Michael, these are 2026 figures, right? You start thinking about 20, 30, 40 years down the road, what some of these things can look like. That's eye-opening, but it's also alarming to think about where these costs could be headed, especially later on in our lives.
1: Yeah, that's why when we're setting up plans, we have inflationary plans that will grow at a guaranteed rate of 3%. That's going to help completely offset our averaged inflationary index right there. So we can go ahead and set that up. It's 3%. It's guaranteed for 20 years on one of our particular policies. So we can go ahead and set that up, get it going, have that inflationary protection there. That way, because we know everything's going up. If you look at long-term care, just what it was costing right before COVID, it was significantly less before COVID. And then ever since then, we've just been hyperinflated to where we're at today. And the numbers are not going to back down. They're only going to go up. Get ahead of it. Let's put a plan together. A lot of people are gun shy of it, right? They're like, well, you know, so-and-so had a plan, and, you know, they paid premiums, and those premiums went up. That doesn't exist anymore, Kevin. You know, we don't do those old style long-term care plans, those traditional plans where you just paid in monthly every month for the for however many years, and those premiums could rise and whatnot. And if you don't use it, you lose it, right? Yeah. That was the tough pill to swallow. That no longer exists. So we want to make sure that everybody knows, you know, we can get you qualified. We can put this account together. It can be a one lump sum plan where we can just go ahead and put the money in and let it cook and grow, or we can build it out over several years depending on what where you're at financially and what we're preparing for as far as future long-term care cost.
0: Yeah, again, if those numbers are staggering to you, they certainly were for me as well. And one thing we do know, the longer you wait to address future medical expenses, you could see those options decline. Most retirees often underestimate what they'll spend on healthcare. And if you don't know what those costs could mean for your retirement and your nest egg, now is the time to find out. If retirement's on the horizon, now's a great chance to lock in time to sit down with Michael Macer and his team at Clearwater Financial Group. And if you want to get the conversation started today, it all begins with one phone call to 713-535-9700, 713-535-9700. And don't forget, for our first five callers from today's show, Michael and his team are hooking you up with a complimentary retirement roadmap with no cost and no obligation. Just one phone call, 713-535-9700. That's 713-535-9700. So I want to give a little feel-good story for you here, Michael. There's a gentleman by the name of Clemmy Adams lives in Georgia. Now, he's 90 years old, and get this, he's still working. Every day, Clemmy heads out to the town square to pick up trash, and it's something he's been taking a lot of pride in doing for, get this, 54 years.
3: My job is important to me because when I wake up at morning, I wake up to get up, looking forward to coming to work. Job is what you make out of them. You can make them good, you can make them bad, and I always try to make mine good. On the weekend, I like to come by and see the work I've done. It look good, and paper picked up, and it look nice to me.
0: Well, you can take it to the bank that Mr. Adams takes a lot of pride in what he does. But it sounds to me, Michael, like he's not necessarily working for a paycheck. He's working for a purpose. And that's something that really, I know, can trip up a lot of folks when they get to retirement. So how often have you seen maybe clients delay retirement because they just don't know what they're retiring to? We know the money could be there, but maybe it's just that uncertainty, that unknown of what the next chapter looks like.
1: Right. I'll say this. You're not going to buy a house before you walk through the house, right? Wow. So you might want to take it for a test drive. You know, you might want to figure out what you're going to be retiring to. If you have some hobbies and you have some ideas of volunteering or even traveling, and just get out there and start exploring those new opportunities before you actually retire. We need to make sure that you're going to be happy with the next 20, 30 plus years. And the math may tell you you can afford to retire. It doesn't necessarily mean that you're going to be happy in retirement, right? So let's make sure that you know what your purpose is going to be. It may not be continuing with that same job that you've had for 54 years like Mr. Adams, but you may maybe find a new career, right? A new opportunity, expand those hobbies, and explore some opportunities before you jump into retirement, right? Walk through that house first, right? Yeah. Walk through it, see what it's feeling like, and make sure you're comfortable.
0: Yeah, it is interesting, right? When you start thinking about, okay, you've got the financial component locked down, right? You know that you're in a position where you can retire, but it's really, you know, finding that purpose. And Michael, I know so many out there, they've gone to work for years and for decades, and they put their 40 hours plus in every week, and they've made their friends, their acquaintances at work, but then, okay, now what are things look like? So it is interesting, you know, kind of easing your way into retirement, trying to figure out a way you're going to fill all this free time, because as we say all the time on this show, every day becomes a Saturday. And again, you kind of wonder, okay, how am I going to fill up all this free time now?
1: Yeah, you know, at the end of the day, you need to find happiness. I see it time and time again where clients will step off into retirement and they just have too much time on their hands. And a lot of that can lead to different health issues, mental health issues. And that's the sad thing. We need to make sure that we're giving ourselves the opportunity to test the waters, per se, right? Test the waters of retirement. Maybe go into a position where you're just reducing your hours at work. Take maybe another role where you're part-time, so you're still making those contributions. Because I think that's a lot. You know, when we get out of work, everybody loves to make contributions and be a part of a team and see our friends, right? Our work friends. And it's like our work family, right? And so maybe start reducing those hours and expanding on some of the things that you feel like you're going to want to do going forward and find an even balance before you jump all the way into the water.
0: Yeah, I was going to ask you, when you look at retirees who are thriving against those who might be struggling to make that transition, how often, Michael, have you seen that the difference really is having that clear sense of purpose rather than just having, you know, a large nest egg stashed away, right? Again, purpose is so important for so many folks out there that are listening to the show here today.
1: Yeah, I mean, like I said, you know, the math can tell you that you're ready to retire, but the fact of the matter is that math may not make you happy, right? You may get to that number, oh gosh, you know, I've got 2 million, 10 million, whatever the number is that you've achieved. Now you're ready to jump into the water, the retirement waters. You might not be mentally ready for that because you don't have a purpose. Yeah. So it's all about timing. It's all about finding what your purpose is in retirement. Is that going to be spending time with the grandkids? Is that going to be volunteering or maybe a mix of both? And finding out what makes you click, what keeps you happy every day, right?
0: Yeah.
1: I think this is really big. I think getting into a retirement routine, a lot of retirements in my neighborhood, we're kind of the young family, the younger family, and I don't feel young, I'm 50, but there's a lot of retirees in the neighborhood, and I can tell they all have a routine, right? They're getting out and doing some gardening in the morning before it gets too hot. Some of them like to walk. Some of them are going to have coffee at their friends' houses and starting the day that way, maybe catching up on some gossip of what's going on in the neighborhood. I don't know, but you know, having a routine is huge, right?
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0: heart of our nation's capital, Washington, D.C. 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Team Fox. A clear, fresh voice cutting through the noise to tell the truth. It's the Guy Benson Show with Guy Benson.
1: It is Friday, October 2nd, 2026. I'm Guy Benson. Welcome, everyone, to the Guy Benson Show. Happy Friday. I'm so glad you're here. 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I am in Chicago today, the city of broad shoulders, the home of our great affiliate, WLS, the Big 89. And I am so excited to be here for reasons that I will mention later on in the program. And I was off yesterday, a little bit sick, more than a little bit. In fact, I'll talk about that later as well. But back here in the saddle today to close out the week. And we've got a lot to get to on the show, including later this hour. Jason Rance will join us, our friend from the Pacific Northwest, some goings on in his part of the country, some other big developments that we will try to cover with him. Lieutenant General Keith Kellogg retired. He will be here later in the show. There are some things happening in the Middle East you might have heard about, some updates from him and his insight on Iran, Russia, China, beyond. And then Michelle Tafoya, who's been a guest on this show many times, longtime NFL sideline reporter. She's running for Senate in Minnesota. We've talked to her about that campaign. The Democrats are looking at that race and I think having their blood pressure rising a bit. Because despite some of the awful polls for Republicans in any number of places, Minnesota, these polls are deadlocked. And so we will have Michelle here to talk about her race and what's going on and why she's gained traction and her very extreme opponent struggling. We will get to all of that in our final hour today. Over the course of this program, again, we are very, very grateful to have you with us. If you're new to this show, we're extra pleased to have you here. I'm a political analyst at Fox News, a senior columnist at the Washington Examiner. I've got a few pieces out this week. You can go and read them. And then host, of course, as I like to mention, of this show every weekday. I want to start with something that I saw earlier at the gym. And my dad actually pointed it out to me. Another network, CNN, they had a chyron, they had a graphic up about that Fly Dubai apparently thwarted terrorist attack by a radical Islamist where the passengers on board stormed the cockpit and prevented disaster. The headline at CNN was something along the lines of, this is the gist of it, investigators hunt for motives in cockpit attack. And we also got, of course, all the requisite warnings from people. Do not jump to conclusions. The people who love jumping to conclusions all the time, even when they're wrong, when they fit certain narratives, when it's pretty clear another narrative might go in the other direction, like, well, we got to be careful. I think we should be careful. I think we should wait for facts, but we have quite a few of them already. One of them being that a pilot tried to stab his co-pilot to death as he flew an airplane filled with Israelis toward Israel. That seems like a very significant fact right out of the gate, where you don't have to leap to conclusions, you can step to some very logical, plausible conclusions. But as some in the media wonder if we'll ever get a true motive, right? It could always be forever shrouded in mystery. Who knows? There are other outlets reporting things that seem fairly significant to me. For example, the apparent hijacker, who was an Omani national, was described, and this is being reported at a number of places, including at the New York Post and GB News, as a, quote, religious extremist who refused to shake hands with women. You know, I'm going to guess he was not an extreme Mormon, you know, just out there on a limb here. Religious extremist who wouldn't shake hands with women. I wonder what direction that points us in. Oh, then there's this one from the New York Post. Omani co-pilot mused about, quote, killing Jews in disturbing social media post before hijacking attempt. So he was a radical Islamist, let's be clear, who, among other things, wouldn't shake hands with women. And apparently, reportedly, went out on social media and talked about killing Jews. Then he tried to take over an airplane filled with Jews on the way to the Jewish homeland to hijack that plane. I'm not a law enforcement expert. No one has accused me of being a brilliant Sherlock Holmesian talent. But I think I have a theory about what happened here and why and the motive. Well, it might be puzzling to the people who are pretending to be puzzled. I think it's very, very obvious where the actual information is pointing. And by the way, the Israeli government also saying that they have evidence that he had undergone like radical, like Islamist indoctrination. So add that one to the list. One of the big mysteries, because I think the motive itself is not one for reasons that I've just laid out. One of the big mysteries is, was this guy sort of freelancing as an anti-Semitic would-be terrorist? Or was he directed by some sort of foreign entity? President Trump was asked about this. Listen to cut two.
2: As the UAE starts to investigate the co-pilot in the attempted hijacking of this commercial airliner, President Trump indicated that Iran may be behind the attack.
3: First of all, has anybody briefed you about whether or not the guy, the pilot of the flight by plane, is linked to Iran?
4: We're working on it right now. They're being very open with us. I would say the answer based on what I'm hearing is yes, but we're working on it right now.
1: All right, so kind of hard to hear there with the plane in the background, but the intro there from Trey Yingst on Fox and Friends this morning, and the question coming to the president put by Peter Ducey, also our colleague, and the question was about, was Iran behind this? And president said, you know, we're looking into it. The UAE is being very open, but from what he's heard so far, the answer could be yes. That is the big takeaway there. Potential Iranian fingerprints on this apparent attempted 9/11 style hijacking attack. And then, sorry, tough audio again, but if you can strain through the background noise, cut eight, a follow up. They'll be hit very hard if it's confirmed that Iran was behind this. And at least some of the indications suggest that it was, that the regime was. And I would just add, as a quick aside, but very much related, the British government just recently, I think it was yesterday, made a new arrest of another person, apparently a dual Iranian-UK national, now in custody in the UK, related to that bombing attempt, that apparent bombing plot at the Air Force base where our bombers are located, the one that we've been following here. It would appear that those breadcrumbs are leading back to the regime in Iran as well. So that is yet again an example of the evil, toxic, cancerous nature of this regime that, thank goodness, we are dealing with very harshly. And to great effect, I would add. I know, unfortunately, there are some side effects here at home that are painful and unpleasant for us. And that's real. And that has a political impact. I'm not disputing that. But you have to look at the nature of this regime and what they're doing and preventing that regime from getting nuclear weapons, for example, and potentially squeezing the life out of it would be a very, very good development for humanity and for the United States of America and our national security interests, given that this is the death to America regime not just in word, but in deed as well. So that's what we're looking at here. Both apparently in the Fly Dubai terror attack effort and then the one in the United Kingdom as well. Now, back to the attempted hijacking, there is a lot of incredible detail coming out about how this thing was prevented. What could have been so much worse. And part of it must be credited to the hero pilot, who is Indian, an Indian national, I believe a Hindu, who described, he ended up talking to the leader of that country, Prime Minister Modi. He described what happened to him and how he was fighting for his life, but also for the lives of everyone in that plane behind him. Again, here was Trey Yingst reporting on Fox and Friends first, and then you hear the translation, cut one.
2: The captain of that flight is speaking out for the first time. Take a listen here as he describes the initial moments after the attack in a conversation with Indian Prime Minister Modi.
5: At that moment, I was fighting for my life. But there was a moment when I realized I had fallen down due to my injuries. And I realized that if I don't get up, I've been a pilot for 17 years. I've been a captain for the past 11 years. I know what's happening in a flight, even with my eyes closed. When I was on the ground, I realized that the aircraft is going down. And I told myself, this is the last push, Smith. The door is right there. And I was still getting hit, but I opened the door. And everyone else who helped was just as incremental to this effort.
1: Yeah, so this guy is bleeding. He's been stabbed repeatedly. And he knows if he cannot get that cockpit door open, or at least let other people in, he's going to lose, and the plane is going to either go down right there and then, or this other guy's going to commandeer full control over it and then use that plane however he sees fit, perhaps once entering Israel, for example. And there were people willing and able just outside the cockpit to come in and help. When that door was opened, they came in, they stormed the cockpit, and they neutralized this attacker. Took him down, and they regained control of the plane. It's amazing. And it's like blood everywhere. That's a lot of courage amid just terrifying circumstances. One of the hero passengers, you heard the hero pilot, one of the hero passengers who stormed the cockpit appeared on CNN, was talking about his experience in Cut 3.
6: I heard my wife screaming, and I heard my daughters screaming, we don't want to die. Father, we don't want to die. And this, and I'm getting emotional right now as well. When you hear that your daughters are crying for help, that's the trigger that pushed me.
7: When the door of the cockpit flung open, you saw that moment?
6: My wife, she was shouting like crazy. Somebody's killing that pilot.
1: He went on, cut four.
7: And how did you manage to subdue the attacker?
6: We were like jumping on him, three guys.
7: Yeah.
6: There was headphones we took from the plane, and we cuffed him with that. We
7: same
6: kept
7: place.
6: Him in the same place, and of course the Indian captain was supported by the doctor.
1: I mean, it's amazing. Thank God. I mean, this plane plunged 15,000 feet in the air. But they were able to pull out of that very dangerous situation, which came, I've read a few places, within 30 seconds or a minute of the plane just crashing. They were able to avoid that, subdue the attacker, save the life of the other pilot, and save all of their lives. And who knows, untold lives potentially on the ground as well. That's just amazing. Now, there are some people who are curiously either silent about this story, because it either doesn't work with the narrative that they are addicted to, or it just makes them sad because it was a happy ending for the Israelis and the Jews, frankly, who once again fought back successfully against a threat which they hate. And then there's another strain of thought with this mind virus that's even more conspiratorial, with people trying to pretend like, oh, this is all fake or a setup or a false flag. One of the people who's spreading that madness has a very interesting connection here in the United States of America, a political connection, one in Michigan, as a matter of fact. I'll let you marinate on who that might be, what that connection might be, and then reveal the answer after the break we're about to take as we get going on a Friday from Chicago. It's the Guy Benson Show.
0: A clear-eyed breakdown of today's top stories. 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

Guy Benson were back. A lot more evidence coming in about that would-be terror attack on the Fly Dubai flight, including just, you know, video evidence and the flight recorder and all of that. But some people aren't convinced. They are so obsessed with hating Jews and the Jewish state that their brain immediately goes elsewhere, including a guy named Osama Siblani. And Osama is from Michigan, or lives in Michigan. He is a pro-Hamas activist who has praised openly Hamas and Hezbollah terrorists. These are U.S.-designated terrorist organizations. He's praised them as martyrs and heroes. He's also the guy who has said that Jews should go back to Poland, quote-unquote. Polish Jews were killed, like 96% of Polish Jews were murdered in the Holocaust. Population went from 3 million to 50,000, ballpark. Back to Poland is what this guy says, Osama. Well, that man, Osama Siblani, has immediately declared the Fly Dubai terrorist attack, quote, a fabrication to help Benjamin Netanyahu in upcoming Israeli elections. It's all this big fake conspiracy, false flag thing to help the leader of the Jewish state. It's a fabrication. That's what this guy is saying publicly. Now, who is Osama Siblani, or Siblani again? He's come up on the show before, recently, in fact. Oh, he is a major fundraiser for Abdul El-Sayed, the Democratic Michigan Senate nominee, who decides any criticism on any of this stuff is just Islamophobia. People who are scared of how he prays or whatever, that's how he tries to talk about it. And it's just so ugly and terrible to bring any of this up. I'm sorry, if a guy who's a major bundler for your campaign to the tune of hundreds of thousands of dollars is out there explicitly praising terrorists and telling the Jews to go back to Poland and calling this terrorist attack a fabrication and a conspiracy theory, do you think maybe Abdul might get asked about whether he wants to return that money or why he's fundraising with a friend like this in the first place? Or would those questions also be altogether now Islamophobic? Huh. We'll be right back.

0: an insightful look into policy, politics, and media that keeps you ahead of the news cycle. 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
1: 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With us now is our friend Jason Rance, host of the Jason Rance Show on Seattle Red, our affiliate out there. You can follow him on social at Jason Rance. Jason, great to have you back.
2: Great to be back.
1: All right, so a couple stories I want to talk about in your neck of the woods, and they go directly to policy. And these are object lessons, not just for voters in Washington who seem to get these very difficult lessons repeatedly playing out in front of their eyes and then making no changes at all. But it's also an opportunity for people who do not live in the greater Seattle area to see problems before they materialize and to avoid voting for these policies themselves. So I would like to start with the minimum wage. And there was this piece about a spa owner who's made some business-related decisions based on the city jacking up the minimum wage rather significantly. It's often a policy that polls well. Who doesn't want to see people earn more money? But there are always downside impacts under basic economics and what is happening in Seattle.
2: Yeah, so starting January 1st, we will see a minimum wage of $22.14 an hour. That puts us very close to the top, if not the top, of the minimum wage range for major American cities. And, you know, as you can imagine, there are a lot of businesses out there, particularly the ones that run on low margins, saying we're not going to be able to handle this. And what we're going to do is what we've done in the past. The last year was raised to 21 and change. Yeah, we're going to have to cut down on the employees that we hire. We're going to have to actually lean into AI, which is the thing that you tell us that we shouldn't be doing. But that's the reality, is that I spoke to the spa owner who said, I can only raise my prices so many times, and we're already at the top. If we raise it any more, we're not going to have any customers. And so they've cut down on their front office staff. They'll still obviously have people who are humans doing the actual spa treatments, but you're not going to have the same front desk experience. They're not bringing on as many people to train who are younger to learn how to operate in these spas because they just can't afford it anymore. And at the same time, she's like, you know, I'm not great with AI yet, but we're going to use it a lot more. And so I'm going through the training right now. And by the way, she mentioned, tied not just to the minimum wage increase, but the income tax. She's saying we're building another spa out of state. We're going to expand elsewhere.
1: Yeah, and I'm sure what a lot of the politicians in Seattle and Washington would say is, oh, she's being very selfish and greedy, because they don't understand how things work. Right. They just want to impose their magical socialist thinking on everyone. And when there are bad outcomes for people, it's, you know, some bogeyman's fault. It can't be the policy's fault, but indeed it is the policy's fault. Now, you and I had also talked about a tax on millionaires, quote unquote, in your state. And there is a state representative in an interview who attracted some attention. I saw some media personalities out in Washington state who were highlighting this. Mm-hmm. In this interview, listen, the audience will hear what they hear in cut 36. Listen.
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0: $250,000. Can we live well on $250,000 a year of net income? We're not talking about gross income. We're not talking about when we calculate the BNO tax, where we tax everyone on their gross activities. When we are looking at the net income, and let's take a look at how well can most of us live pretty well at arbitrary number, absolutely, at $250,000, especially if we can bring that rate down from that 9.9%, which I know is very offensive, and the people who are making $1 million a year or more, because we're only taxing the second million.
1: Yeah, so it sounds like the predicate is being laid to say, okay, well, initially this tax was only for these people. Mm-hmm. But gosh, if you think about it, if you're making 250 grand, you're living pretty well, rich people. Maybe we need to start redefining terms again and expanding the tax to more people. This is exactly what was predicted. And now just look at them go, Jason.
2: Yeah, we've been talking about this since they introduced the idea of an income tax. And as you and I have talked about in the past, Republicans in the state legislature offered an amendment that would have said the income tax that the Democrats are claiming is just for millionaires would have to only be for millionaires. And all the Democrats voted that amendment down. We Right. knew from the beginning that this was the intent. We didn't know how quickly they would go into expanding the income tax, keeping in mind this income tax isn't even in effect yet. Assuming it survives the November initiative and a court challenge, it doesn't get collected until 2029. And so for Cindy Ryu, who's the state representative you just played, to offer that right now is indescribably stupid, because it comes with political implications. Their whole shtick is that, yeah, this is not going to be used on anyone other than millionaires. Don't vote in favor of this initiative. Trust us. But again, she's choosing to say this during an election because I think she believes there won't be any political consequences. And perhaps there won't be. This is deeply blue Washington state where the Democrats lie, literally lie all the time, and they don't suffer any political consequences for it. I hope that that's not going to be the case this time and people vote yes on the initiative.
1: I mean, this is the thing. When the vote is forced to mandate that the Democrats who are pushing this thing and calling a millionaire's tax say, okay, if it's just a millionaire's tax, which I think is a bad idea for all sorts of reasons yep. anyway, just on the merits. But if you're saying it's only for millionaires, all right, let's put it in legislative language. It's only for millionaires. And they vote it down. That seems like a flashing red light that they are lying. And then when they have their elected members already, before any of this actually starts, now moving the ball. I mean, that was a big jump from a million to 250. I mean, if they then want to say, oh, gosh, well, it's not collecting the revenue that we hoped it would, then they might come saying, well, you know, actually, you know, 100,000 is a lot. That's six figures. Stop being so greedy and selfish. This is for the collective good. If they're moving the yeah. goalposts this dramatically already before any of this happens, imagine the arrogance that could come if they feel like they're still winning on this.
2: And it is kind of interesting, not to get too in the weeds, but the Democrats in trying to defeat this initiative, which would get rid of the income tax, they're just flat out lying. So like in most cases, the voter pamphlet, you can pretty much print anything you want, including clear lies, because the state doesn't want to get involved in doing the fact checking on any of this stuff. It could get a little bit complicated. But the Democrats in support of keeping the income tax saying, hey, don't worry, there would be a public vote anytime we want to change the income tax to a lower threshold if we were ever to do that. That's completely made up. That is nowhere to be found anywhere in the legislation. They do not need to do that. It's a simple vote. But then you've got Congresswoman Pramila Jayapal, as I call her, the squad grandmother. She's the representative in Seattle. She's also tweeting out her support in favor of the income tax to defeat this initiative. And she claimed in her tweet that millionaires and billionaires are trying to pass I-645 that would give them a $300 billion tax break by cutting social programs in K-12 schools. So just very quickly, there's not a single program that is funded by this income tax. Zero. Nothing has actually been collected.
1: No, it's made up. She's making this up.
2: It's made up. But $300 billion tax break, she says. Our budget over 2 years in Washington state is $80 billion. It's actually a little bit under $80 billion. We have no clue where she's making that $300 billion claim from. It would take...
1: They don't really care. They'll just say whatever they want to say. And just get ready, folks. It's not just Washington State or Seattle. Yep. This is the vision for the country. It doesn't work. Look at the lies. Look at the failures. I know you also wrote a column just this week about Seattle police saying a guy was freed on a plea deal, sent out of jail, and almost immediately allegedly raped a woman. That's another failed policy that these people fanatically pursue, where they get the power. Things that people ought to think about as they weigh their own decisions in November all across the country. Jason Rantz of Seattle Red, our affiliate out there. Jason, always appreciate your time.
2: Thank you so much.
1: We'll come back with an economic update plus a doozy of a soundbite from New York straight ahead.
3: Miss a minute, miss a lot. 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
15: Here on the Guy Benson Show, thanks for tuning in. Some economic news. We brought you some positive news yesterday with solid GDP growth and consumer spending and business investment, and then at least a projected decent private sector jobs number from one of the estimators out there. Well, that last piece kind of coming apart with the official data today. So, you know, one step forward yesterday, one step backward today on the economy, with the U.S. economy creating far fewer jobs than expected in September, with the seasonally adjusted number being 29,000 for the month, which was below expectations by quite a bit, a big miss, with the unemployment rate increasing to 4.2%, and wage growth, while up, now being outpaced slightly by inflation. That is not a good jobs report. And it's the last one, I believe, that comes out before the election. So in an economy-based election where people are frustrated with the party in power, obviously this was not the jobs report that Trump and company were looking for compared to last month, a much better number. The GDP number was good. Some of the other data points we mentioned were good, but jobs number landing with a thud today. And I wanted to bring you that update. Of course, it has an implication politically for reasons that we just mentioned. Meanwhile, I want to turn to this. I know it came up yesterday on the show when we had our guest host, Rich Zeoli, and thanks to him, I'll explain my absence later in the home stretch. A very sensitive, disturbing story. The Cornell 7 case, this alleged gang rape situation with the lawsuit and some of these really ugly, sordid details that are coming out that do not reflect well at all. I think there's a lot of shameful stuff that happened, apparently, in that episode a couple years ago. I have stayed away from the story only because, even right now, I am not fully read up on the details. And what I don't want to do is come out and give some half-baked hot take because of politics or some sort of agenda, especially when the issue is as sensitive as it is. That being said, I will note that some of the public comments, for example, from AOC this week seem to be just disgracefully irresponsible, right? She might want to follow my lead on this and not make grand pronouncements about a case that she obviously doesn't know very much about but is very emotional about. Because she was going off and making allegations against these guys that aren't even in the lawsuit against them. She was just like adding stuff. That is a very irresponsible thing to do. And this is gaining a lot of traction on the political left. They are now really focusing on this controversy. And they've got their storyline. There's the alternate storyline, which I think at least has some heft to it, in that prosecutors would have, based on the limited stuff that I've read, a very difficult time proving in a court of law criminal rape-related charges based on a lot of evidence and a lot of things that happened then and happened subsequently that do not align with the new claims in the lawsuit a couple years later. And I think those discrepancies are rather significant. But because this is getting so much scrutiny and the politicians are now getting involved and it's got this sort of a political angle to it, perhaps inevitably, in New York, the politicians are, not just AOC, they're scrambling to show the team that they're on the team. And Kathy Hochul, the governor of New York, she has now announced that she's putting the attorney general, the, I think, very politicized and in some ways disgraced attorney general, Tish James, in charge of this case. The problem is, Tish James has already weighed in on the case publicly on social media, where she, like, ran to some conclusions and wrote them down and put them out. So is that someone capable of a dispassionate, unbiased investigation if she's already reached conclusions and said them publicly in some key respects? That was a question that was put to the governor and the attorney general. Listen to the question, then the response here. Cut 47.
1: Attorney General, on your Facebook page 3 days ago, you wrote, "What this young woman has been forced to endure is horrific and unacceptable. I'm holding her in my heart and in my prayers. To her and to all survivors, you're not alone. We stand with you." But why did you affirm her allegations as fact without doing your own fact-finding investigation into the governor? Why did you appoint an official who made a public statement affirming those allegations as fact as someone who's supposed to be doing an investigation?
11: I will answer that. I have every confidence in our attorney general to do what she has always done. Look at the facts, examine the record, and draw the proper conclusions. That's exactly what's going to happen in this case.
12: Aaron, attorney general,
11: I will not comment on a Facebook post.
15: Okay, so it's a very good question, actually. Whatever you think about the case, and I have some preliminary thoughts, but nothing that I'm willing to really fully stand behind, because again, I like to know what I'm talking about before I go off. But Kathy Hochul, I think, stampeding to this issue because there's a lot of political heat around it, she has made this big show of appointing Letitia James as the investigator now in charge of this, even though James had already commented very publicly, you know, standing in solidarity with the alleged victim here and all of that. Just like, hey, you know, like, why would you make that choice? And the governor's like, well, I just have full confidence in her. Well, a lot of us don't for all sorts of reasons. And it's not just the Trump thing. It's also her questionable commitment to the rule of law in other ways, including in her own life, allegedly, and a lot of evidence to that effect. There are many people who do not have full confidence in Letitia James, who has proven herself to be a politicized actor, as opposed to the way she was just described there by Kathy Hochul. So that was just sort of a word salad punt that is rather empty, I think, to many people. And then at the very end, James just ducks in front of the microphone and says, I will not comment on a Facebook post. What? It's not like, hey, someone wrote something randomly on Facebook. Do you want to comment on that? Oh, I'm not going to comment on a Facebook post. No, Madam Attorney General, it's your Facebook post. That's why the question was asked. You wrote the post. It's your thoughts and your potential conflict of interest and your pre-bias that you decided for political reasons, unsurprisingly, to broadcast to the world, and now you're supposed to be in charge of this unbiased, you'd hope, investigation, at least theoretically. Of course she should comment on that, because it's her own post. But she made it seem like it was some rando's thing that she would not stoop to addressing. It's your post, Tish. What do you mean you won't address it? You wrote it. Will you stand behind it? Will you defend it? Will you explain how you can do this job impartially despite that? No, she's just like, oh, I won't comment on a Facebook post, even though it's her own. That is just like sloppy, lazy, embarrassing. I'm always amazed when voters look at someone like this, they're like, yes, more of that. How is that an acceptable response in any way, on any planet? So that story, I don't think, is going away. There's a lot more to come. And it is very ugly. It is very disturbing. And the politics are now very much at play. I think it is safe to say. Maybe inevitable, but it appears to be unfortunate. With that, we will step aside. A brand new hour of the Guy Benson Show coming up next. I want to zoom in on a really important race in the United States Senate. Some developments, some updates, some analysis from yours truly. You don't want to miss that. Straight ahead.
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0: A new generation of conservative talk. 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
1: It's a brand new hour here on the Guy Benson Show on this Friday. Happy Friday from Chicago, WLS country. 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Follow us at Guy Benson Show on social. You can follow me as well. I'll have a lot of content up on Instagram tonight as I head to the new football stadium at Northwestern. We'll talk about that later at Guy P. Benson. You can email us about whatever's on your mind at gbs@fox.com. Something that's on my mind is the Senate race in Maine. To our audience in Maine, we have a substantial one. You guys know this is a really critical race. On one hand, you have the incumbent, Senator Susan Collins, who is, I think, arguably the most moderate member of Congress, who's just been steady as she goes as a moderate Republican for multiple terms. Just weeks ago, she cast her 10,000th consecutive vote. She's like the Luke Gehrig or Cal Ripken of Senate votes. She doesn't miss votes. And she's very steady and consistent. And sometimes that manifests in a way that frustrates me as someone who's more conservative than she is. But I also recognize, you know, she's from a blue state and she's not going to be a fire-breathing right-winger all the time. She can't be, and that's also just not who she is at all. And one of the key questions of this cycle is, will she once again buck at least a potential national trend and win? Because as I pointed out before, and I will just once again raise this history, 6 years ago, her last re-election, that was a presidential race, 2020. Joe Biden comfortably carried Maine. And she, Susan Collins, was losing in every single public poll. You can go, you can fact check me on this at Real Clear Politics. Every public poll that was taken of this race showed Susan Collins was going to lose to her relatively well-known opponent. And the Democrats were licking their chops. They were like, all right, we finally got her. She voted for Kavanaugh. By the way, I think that was one of the most courageous and mature things that I've seen a public official do in a long time. And the speech that she gave explaining why she voted the way that she did, I thought was superb. And by the way, she's voted for every single Democratic Supreme Court nominee that's come across her desk as well in the Senate, right? Sometimes angering the right. But that's back to a consistency, and she was intellectually honest. They were furious about it, and they thought they had her beat. And the Real Clear Politics average expected a loss of mid-single digits, like 6 points she was down on average. Some polls she was down even bigger. And then a funny thing happened. Not only did she win, she won by 9 points. Joe Biden won by 9 points. So think about that 18-point spread in her favor in the Senate race down ballot. That is impressive. Now, this year, a lot of the expectation is, or the scuttlebutt is, it's going to be an even bluer electorate. So maybe she's in more trouble this time. And I think that's possible. I think the people of Maine have to make a sensible decision here. I think, in my view, she's earned another term, especially when you consider the alternative in this race, who was the Nazi tattoo guy and the accused rapist. And the Democrats knew a lot about all of these flaws and warts and had indications that there were more shoes to drop and a lot of ugliness. And that did not deter them at all from overwhelmingly nominating Nazi tattoo, even over their sitting governor who was running. And then the whole thing blew up. And they realized, okay, maybe he's too much of a political liability now. They threw him under the bus. They nullified their election, which is something that they seem to do now, right? Whether it was Joe Biden in 2024 or Graham Plattner this year, they have elections. And then when the outcomes of those elections become problematic for their quest for power, then the elections just sort of go away. Never mind. Off you go. This is the party of democracy, they tell us. Anyway, Plattner out, and then this other guy, Troy Jackson, is in. And there has not been a ton of scrutiny of him nationally the way that there was a firestorm around Plattner. Troy Jackson is a hardcore leftist now. He wasn't always. And I'll get to that in a second. And also a very, very strange dude. So he is endorsed by the DSA, the Democratic Socialists, defund the police, abolish prisons, open the borders, all of that. They look at Troy Jackson and say, that's our guy. Go, Troy, go. They actually had endorsed him formally in his gubernatorial campaign this year. He tried to run for governor, failed miserably at that with the backing of the DSA. And then he was this kind of last minute replacement candidate when the Democrats canceled the results of their own election. And he's got that DSA affiliation. He had very proudly thanked them for their support in his race. And it will probably not come as a surprise that Hassan Piker, Hassan America Deserved 9/11 Piker, Hassan, the United States is worse than Al-Qaeda, Piker. Hassan, I hate America with every fiber of my being, Piker. Hassan, I support Hamas and love the flag of Hezbollah and love the Houthis, Piker. That guy is all in for Troy Jackson. In fact, when there was a public debate about what might happen next with Plattner and the Nazi tattoo scandal, Hassan Piker came out and laid down a marker and said, listen, if it's not going to be Plattner, it's got to be Troy Jackson. He said, Troy Jackson is that man, exclamation point. He said, Troy Jackson is him, exclamation point. So Jackson's got the full-throated backing of the Democratic Socialists of America and Hassan Piker. And the people of Maine need to be aware of that and just compare and contrast. Do you want the politics of the DSA, abolish prisons, etc., that madness, and the psychotic, toxic worldview associated with Hassan Piker, do you want that type of candidate for Senate, or do you want the very middle of the road, reach across the aisle, effective Susan Collins? That's the choice on the table right now in just a matter of weeks. And some of the good news I'd say for Susan Collins is, right, in 2020, as I mentioned, she was leading in zero polls. She trailed in every single public poll and then won by 9. One of the most dramatic polling misses I can remember. This time, it's very close. It's basically a tied race. Collins is ahead in a handful of new polls, including one from the New York Times. She's up by 3 in that poll. She's up by 2 in another poll, trailing by 2 or 3 in some other polls. But it's almost exactly neck and neck in the polling. And if past is prologue, if the polling miss against her 6 years ago crops up again in any form, maybe not even that dramatic, even a less severe version of it, I think that she might be positioned well to win. The other thing about her opponent, Troy Jackson, I mentioned that he's a very, very strange man. It's not just the people backing him, it's him himself. All right, this is someone with apparently an explosive temper. He was involved in a domestic kind of police-involved incident years ago. He's also caught heat for throwing a water bottle during a dispute with a female colleague. That's something that happened. And also, not to go down a super weird and awkward path, but it turns out that the mother of his children, his sexual partner for many years, is a blood relative of his. They are second cousins, reportedly by blood. And they've got these kids together. That's interesting. And that's the man that the Democrats have now shoved into the Senate race, carrying their torch in the state of Maine. And it is sort of interesting to see that, especially with this DSA flavor that he's taken on, the Piker wing of the party, the growing Piker wing of that party, I would add. This is someone in Troy Jackson who initially ran for office years ago as a Republican. So that's where he supposedly was. Then he ran for office as an independent. And now he's running for office, not just as a Democrat, but aligned with the DSA wing of the party. So that is a very odd, and I would say kind of hard to understand, trajectory for Troy Jackson. This sounds like someone who is a little off in a number of ways, for reasons that I've described, at least some of them, who just wants power. Seems like he's demanded or sought power now for years, and it didn't really matter to him. When he felt like he should run as a Republican, he did that. Then never mind, that didn't work. Let's be an independent. And it's like, okay, now I'm going to be a Democrat, but now the flavor of the month is Hassan Piker, so I've got to do the DSA thing, and now I'm on board. I don't know what this guy actually believes. I'm not sure he knows what he actually believes. But he is now aligning himself with the most radical elements of the left in this country, and that is the train that he is trying to ride into the United States Senate in this most recent attempt at winning power. And I would suggest that someone that unstable, I think you could put it in one way at least, someone who is that extreme, and I would say unreliable and sort of politically schizophrenic through the years, that is quite a contrast with the absolute steady Susan Collins, who just puts her head down, is not flashy, does the work, frustrates both sides sometimes, does good work for Maine, shows up and never misses a vote for, what, like decades on end, 10,000 in a row, and is asking the people of Maine for six more years. And I think that she has a very reasonable chance of winning. And if she does, it becomes a mathematical challenge for the Democrats. I think they have several other paths potentially to victory in terms of regaining the U.S. Senate, gaining control, making Chuck Schumer majority leader. But the math becomes infinitely easier for them if they can pick off Maine, which is why that race is so very important. And you know what? I have another thought on this race and the Democrat in the race. I want you to hear it. There's a soundbite to play that's coming up.
0: From the biggest headlines in Washington to the culture shift shaping the country, get a reasoned take without the outrage. Guy Benson.

0: I'm Guy Benson. We are back talking about one of the most important Senate races in America, in Maine. And I've written a column about this at the Washington Examiner this week. You can check it out, talking about Susan Collins as a potential firewall for the GOP. One more thing on Troy Jackson. And this goes to his, I think, absolute phoniness and fraudulent political values or whatever his beliefs are supposed to be right now. And I'm worried, by the way, if he wins, he will just be a down-the-line, lockstep left-wing vote because he will feel beholden to those hardcore interests on the left. But in terms of his journey to that place and where he currently is right now, it is fascinating and I would say sort of depressing and disturbing to see that right around the time that he started to be mentioned as a possible candidate for Senate during the Nazi tattoo meltdown, he suddenly, seemingly for the first time ever, took up a great interest in, Gaza. Oh, imagine that. The number one completely morally inverted litmus test of his current base is screaming about a non-existent genocide in Gaza and being absolutely fixated on that conflict against the lone Jewish state in the world. This was something that apparently Troy Jackson had very little thoughts on for years and years. And then wouldn't you know it, boom, he's now a genocide Gaza obsessive. And he was asked about this recently, and he had a doozy of a soundbite, which he's had to apologize for and walk back. What a mess. Cut 31.
1: You called the Israel war with Gaza a genocide.
2: Mm-hmm. Yes, I restated that last week. It's unfortunate that there are people here in Maine that don't like to use that term only because, you know, they're Jewish and what that means to them with the Holocaust. It fits that description, and it is. It's an unbelievable thing that's happened there. The people that are innocent are being murdered, and it is a genocide.
1: Even though Hamas and Gaza started the war by massacring 1,200 Israelis, many civilians, women, and children.
2: You could argue the same thing for Hamas, too. I mean, there's people that are wrong on both sides of this issue. But in the end, senseless murders, horrific murders are happening to both sides, and that has to stop. The United States can't continue to send blank checks to Netanyahu to, continue to perpetrate this.
0: All right, so he's got his talking points, Netanyahu, blank check, genocide. And he's like, oh, yeah, you could maybe say some bad things about Hamas. There's terrible murders on both sides. No. No, actually. There is death and destruction on both sides in a war started by Hamas in an explicitly genocidal act that targeted civilians, women, children on purpose. Israel, in an aggressive response to the war started by their enemy, has bent over backward in order to eliminate or mitigate civilian casualties in their responses. Like telling civilians to get out of the way of bombs. That is not at all morally equivalent to what Hamas did. And it is absolutely not a genocide. But he knows he has to say that. An issue that he has been virtually silent on forever now has to be central to this campaign. If you've got the Hassan Piker wing, sort of the wind behind your sails, you've got to placate them. You've got to say this stuff. And he's just not fluent, I think, enough in some of that verbiage that he kind of went and veered away from the typical script and said, oh, it's a shame that there are people in Maine who won't call it genocide because they're Jewish. And they've got all that Holocaust baggage. Well, yeah, actually, they won't call it a genocide, whether they're Jewish or not. I'm not Jewish. I'm a Christian. I won't call it genocide because it's not one. That's a lie. It's a vile lie, disprovable very easily, including using Hamas's own statistics. But to go the place that he did by saying, oh, well, there are these Jews who won't call it a genocide because of all that history of the Holocaust or whatever. Yeah, that's because the Holocaust was an actual genocide, where millions of them were systematically exterminated by the Nazis. I mean, it almost sounds there like Troy Jackson might want to go get a matching tattoo, to the other guy who got bounced out of the race. that is a really awful thing to say. And he then had to come out the next day and sort of scurry out there and be like, oh, gosh, you know, ooh, I didn't mean that. Well, I think he is performing. He is play acting for the crowd that brought him to this place, the DSA Gaza Obsessives. And so he just freelanced on that one. And the soundbite that you just heard was the result. And on the other hand, you've got sensible, consistent, predictable, normal, moderate Susan Collins. Choose wisely, Maine. The Guy Benson Show returns after this.

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1: Halftime on this Friday on the Guy Benson Show from the Windy City. 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Joining us now is Lieutenant General Keith Kellogg, retired. He's at the America First Policy Institute, co-chair of American Security. He has served in both Trump administrations. General, welcome back to the show.
2: Thanks, Guy. Thanks for having me. Good to be with you.
1: I want to start with Iran. We are sending the United States a third aircraft carrier to that region toward the Middle East. President Trump saying that if he gets solid info that Iran was behind that Fly Dubai attempted hijacking, just as there are indications that Iran might have been behind the attempted bombing attack in the UK as well, he plans to hit the regime, quote, very hard. Give us the lay of the land right now.
2: Well, I think when you look at Iran, what's going on right now is that the blockade is working. I'm kind of hawkish on this. I'd wish they'd go a little bit further, but the blockade's working. You know, when you look at the Iranian rial, their money, it's trading at 2.4 million to the dollar. They've got no external trade going on right now. And you just got a repressive government. Even pushing the, you know, pushing on the people, you got people like General Vahidi, who runs the Revolutionary Guards, is pretty, you know, they got the weapons, they're beating the civilians down pretty hard. You got President Pezeshkian in Iran, who was at the UN General Assembly just a couple weeks ago, speaking very hard line, and you got their foreign minister Arachi, who wrote kind of the book on negotiations, and they believe, and I think they are really reading this wrong. They believe that they're by not giving in, that the pressure is going to be so great on the president, he's got to do something before the midterms. I really think they're reading this wrong. I think the president, by sending that third aircraft carrier, is sending them a real signal. And the signal is this: we are not going to fold. We're not going to give in to you. And this is just more pressure onto you. And I think, you know, that's the right approach, putting the pressure on them and eventually letting them die in place. And I think internally, it's going to reach a point where they're going to have probably a revolt inside the country. And you're going to see the Revolutionary Guards and people like that leaving to beachfront property at Mar-a-Lago or something like that to get out of this, you know, get out of where they're at. And I think that the president will be more emboldened after the midterms, and I think the Iranians are kind of gambling on before the midterms, the president's going to fold. That's what I said a minute ago. They're just mistreating the guy. And I think it's just a matter of time till they fold. I think what we need to do, I don't think we've really talked about it in the United States, is we need to be looking at the day after. What's going to happen the day after they leave the country? Do we go in for humanitarian aid? Do we support what kind of governments there? And there's really only two organizations that I have seen on the counter Revolutionary Guards organization. That's an organization called
1: NCO. Well, hang on one second. But before we get to that, because I'm actually very interested to follow up, I just want to point out, since you brought up the IRGC a few times and you've talked about the timeline of the elections in this country, it's not at all incorrect. In fact, it is quite correct to link those two things. I think the regime is desperately hoping that Trump will either change course because of the election or will get hurt in the elections and will have a diminished ability to continue this pressure on them, which is why the IRGC wrote this open letter to the American people, to our voters in this country. Just came out the other day. I read from it, bits of it, on the air here. They're basically begging the American people to vote for President Trump's opposition. It's an endorsement, effectively, of the IRGC for the Democrats in this country, which is quite something. I think that is done, of course, completely out of self-interest. They are desperate, which is why they're pushing that line. And if the American people ignore that advice, or if President Trump stays the course regardless, because he'll be president for the next several years, no matter what happens in the election, they are in very, very serious trouble for some of the reasons you were pointing out. If, in fact, General, at some point, God willing, the public there, they hate the regime, they've been brutalized and oppressed by them for many years. The IRGC has been absolutely deadly and vicious in quelling any dissent there. If at some point, with so much of the military in shambles and the leadership divided,

0: divided and the economy getting strangled, the people are able to rise up and overthrow this regime. Number one, how do you think that would look? And then to your point you were just about to get to, then what? Sounds like you think there are two options.
1: Yeah, I do. You know, Guy, and the fact is that, I mean, first of all, most Americans aren't going to read a 25-page letter, but that's what they kind of sent to us out there. And it really shows a sign of weakness, not of strength. And I think they're misreading the president. He's going to get through the midterms just, you know, and they're hoping that something happens before the Democrats take over. I kind of remind them, look, guys, I'm going to give a piece of American history. If the president loses the elections in November, they don't take over till January. He's still got the same people in the administration that he's had before, Republicans and versus Democrats. So this isn't going to go away in the near term.
0: He's also commander-in-chief anyway till 2029 on top of that.
1: Yeah, that's right. So I think that's what I said. I think they're misreading this badly. And when you've got two of them, we need to look at tomorrow. And if the RGC goes, then you've got one group called the NCRI, which is a national coalition for the resistance of Iran. And you got Pahlavi, who's the Shah's previous son. And that's really the two organizations that you see out there, where you have somebody from inside. Now, I will tell you, we need to take lessons from 2003 in Iraq, when we, the Americans, we had a guy that we thought was pretty good, about a guy's name by the name of Shalabi, and he turned out to be kind of a loser. But we backed him. We should think about what's going to happen tomorrow, what that means for the Iranian people. How do we help them out? I think there may be a deficit of planning there on what's going to happen. I mean, you'll hear people on the NCRI talk about their military arm within Iran called the MEK. Years ago, they were considered a terrorist organization. They're not today, but people are going to bring that up. And the counterpoint to that is also, you want the Shah's son to come in, Pahlavi. So there's two competing organizations, and it's going to be, when you asked what does it look like, I don't think there's going to be a true blood in the streets. I think what you're going to see is the leadership of the IRGC depart the country really fast. They're going to get out of Dodge. And I think that's probably what's going to break the back of the revolution, because I think the people are so tired of what's happening there. Now, when I say it's not going to be bloodless, because I think there's going to be some debts paid back to the Revolutionary Guards, and I think the people are going to do that with the Basiji, who's their... They're the organization that's kind of paramilitary organization. That's kind of
0: right, the thugs in the streets.
1: That's right. They're the thugs in the street. So I don't think in that regard it's not going to be bloodless. But I think the leadership is going to eventually realize it's better if we go get a beachfront property somewhere else than in Iran. And I think that's going to happen.
0: Let me just ask you this, because you mentioned Iraq, and I think whenever Iraq or Afghanistan comes up, understandably, a lot of Americans wince and say, okay, those were... Whatever you think of the rationale for going to war in one or either country, that's a very long conversation, the years-long, extremely expensive and painful and deadly nation-building projects were pretty difficult, and I think the American people have no appetite for that. I certainly don't, even though I'm broadly supportive of what the administration is doing vis-a-vis Iran. So I just think the American people would say, no to nation building. They've got to figure it out on their own. We can help them in some ways, but I think in terms of boots on the ground or anything like that, propping up certain people, I mean, it becomes a very perilous business. One of the good signs, potentially, is, and this is an indisputable fact, and you can correct me if you think I'm wrong, but I think it is absolutely established that the Iranian population, the people in that country, are much more pro-West, pro-America, pro-civilization than other populations in that region, and it might be a much more fertile ground, let's say, for something healthy to spring up, because a lot of people have living memory of something much, much better in Iran than what has been imposed on them for these decades.
1: I think, well, one, they're going to have the monetary backing, they're going to have money to do it. Secondly, I'm like you, I think we should stay out of what they do and who the organization they pick. But they're in a way we can help guide them. I'm saying we use U.S. troops, which I would be adamantly opposed to.
0: Okay.
1: To do that, but we need to give them some expertise in governance. What it, you know, that's where our State Department can play a role. And we don't get to pick who they're going to have as leaders. I'm just saying these are the two organizations that are
0: right.
1: potentially out there to do that. But there's a very well-educated population, but they've been beat down so long. I think, and they're going to have money to do this because we're going to lift sanctions and help them out. So it's just one of those. I realize it's up to them to do so. I just want to get the Revolutionary Guards out of there.
0: And these are for now hypotheticals, and I pray that they come to fruition sooner than later, and that would be a wonderful conversation to be having in the near to medium term, knock on wood. In the more immediate term, though, with that third aircraft carrier being deployed to the region and President Trump threatening to hit them very hard, last question on Iran. If, in fact, one or both of these attempted terrorist attacks, Fly Dubai and the UK, are definitively linked to the regime, and Trump is saying he's going to hit them hard, do we have a lot of targets available to us that we could still hit that would make militarily a difference?
1: No, I don't think they militarily make a difference. It's for targeting. I think what the pressure is just another aircraft carrier adds that. And the Fly Dubai flight, that's one of those that really I think the Israelis will be more concerned about it than we are because it involves Israeli citizens that are there. So I think they've got the capacity.
0: Maybe could Trump just green light the Israelis to retaliate as necessary?
1: That's what I think he'd do. Sometimes their rhetoric doesn't match up with our actions out there, and we're going to destroy them, send them back to the Dark Ages, whatever you want to call it. Just keep your talking down, and just keep the support of the Israelis. We'll do that if they need to.
0: Right.
1: Because it's really, it wasn't American citizens, it was Israeli citizens. But I would say give them a green light if they want to do something.
0: Dan, I would suggest they are very capable and very willing, and perhaps that will come into play once again. General, stand by. When we come back, I do want to turn to Russia and to China and various issues of, I think, great importance to the American people. Let's get to that right after this.
2: In the swamp, not of the swamp. Guy Benson.
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0: Benson Show. Lieutenant General Keith Kellogg is our guest, and we were just talking a lot about Iran. On Russia, you are very familiar with this conflict. You were an envoy for the president to try to help resolve it earlier this term. It's very sticky because the Russians continue to refuse to sort of productively have conversations to bring this war that they started to a close. Yet it has been catastrophic for them in terms of the losses and the embarrassment and how it just grinds on the Ukrainians actually making gains in a number of key respects. Do you think there's any sort of understanding? Is there any sense of reality inside the Kremlin that this is going terribly for them? Is there any sort of escape hatch for Putin and the Kremlin where they could save face and get out?
1: Yeah, you know, of course, I'm not a Russian citizen, so I wouldn't say it, but this is one chance just to declare victory and go home. I mean, just say, we're going to occupy the territory, de facto, what you do, and get out of there, because the Ukrainians are not going to quit. I mean, they're putting them through some pretty tough times right now, but the Ukrainians will react to that. And, you know, there's, and in the future, I think something in the back of your mind, guy, you need to keep, is that there's no scenario in which Ukraine does not emerge as one of the most important countries for European economic and national security. It's going to be there just because of the way they are. First of all, geographically sized, you know, they're bigger than Germany and bigger than Poland in territory, and they're going to have a standing army of 800,000. They're really good in their defense industrial base. But I don't
0: think drones, right? They've sort of revolutionized drone warfare.
1: Yeah, they're really good at that. And now they're developing their, what they call a Flamingo, which is a long-range, medium-range ballistic missile, and they're good at that. But it's one of those, I think Putin is afraid of bringing troops home, and he tells, talks to the American people, how do I explain losing 1.2 to 1.4 million dead or wounded, and I didn't accomplish what I intended to accomplish when I began this thing, you know, more than 5 years ago? The rationality, he's just worried about his survival. That's the biggest.
0: Yeah, to the Russian people, and then also to the Russian sort of elites, some of whom are very hardcore nationalists who might try to seize on any example of weakness from him as an excuse to try to topple him, right? Like, there's a lot of a kind of intrigue and instability potentially there that he's quite paranoid about. So that's, I think, maybe the number one reason why this thing is still going on. I want to ask you in our last few minutes together, General, about China. We just saw the summit here between Chairman Xi and our president. We know that the People's Liberation Army and the Chinese military are constantly up to no good, although all these leadership purges have been kind of interesting, alarming in some ways, hopeful potentially in others. What's your read on where China is right now? And as they look around the globe at some of these conflicts, what they're calculating?
1: Yeah, they're kind of inscrutable. I guess it's hard to really get a good read on them. You know, they look at their history of over 2,500 years against ours 250. It's kind of a difference there. And I just think I don't trust President Xi. I go back to even the COVID, where they had a chance to do something right, and they didn't. But at the same time, I think they kind of like us to be engaged right now, to take the heat off them right now in Ukraine or in Iran as well. But we've got some leverage with them, and I think the president always likes to use leverage. The oil that's coming out of Iran, you know, or 90% of oil that comes out of Iran goes to China, and that's about 15% of their economy. So I think they want us to this thing to end before it goes much longer. But they've never been up to any good. I'm sure they're passing targeting data. I'm sure the president knows that. He made the comment, sort of like, well, we do the same thing. Well, that kind of, to me, that I read between the lines, that means somebody's told him they are passing targeting data. He knows that. So they're not friends of America. I think we need to treat them as an adversary. Adversary doesn't definitionally mean an enemy, but somebody who's a pretty robust opponent. And I think we're doing that, but it's, and I think the business is good because it keeps the diplomatic piece in play. But at the same time, I don't trust them.
0: 30 seconds. Can we be doing more? Should we be doing more to help the Taiwanese? I know there's some criticism of the president out there on that front.
1: Well, I think, you know, we've got a law with the Taiwan government that we provide them military support, meaning defensive arms, And that's being held up a little bit now because we're some of the arms that they want are the arms that we are concerned about using in the Gulf. And I just think we need to stay the course, but we shouldn't abandon them at all. But you're not going to recognize them. We don't recognize them as a country at all. We don't have an ambassador there. So I think it's just continue the status quo. Now, President Xi, as you said, he wants his military to be ready to use military force if needs to in the next year or two. So I think, of course, getting through the elections, then it's going to be a new year, see what's going to happen. But I don't think the Chinese are prepared today to take Taiwan.
0: Lieutenant General Keith Kellogg retired on the Guy Benson Show. He's at AFPI. He served in both Trump administrations. General, thank you so much for your time.
1: Thanks, Guy. Appreciate it.
0: Final hour of the Guy Benson Show coming up next. Michelle Tafoya, Senate candidate in Minnesota, will be here when we come back.
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0: Wednesday from South Florida. We are so thrilled that you're with us. 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Well, since we are here in Florida, seems like a good time to check in with one of our favorite Floridians. We had Senator Ashley Moody here yesterday. Today, we have Carol Markowitz, columnist at the New York Post and FoxNews.com, co-author with Bethany Mandel of the book Stolen Youth. You can follow her at Carol with a K. Check out her various podcasts. Carol, it is so good to have you back on the show.
1: Hi, Guy. I can't believe I didn't get an official notice that you're visiting my part of the state.
0: Well, it's very, very quick. I was here for an event, and I'm leaving right after the show. So
1: okay,
0: if I'm here for a more extended visit, I would love to see you. I do want to ask you, before we get to some of these other topics, looking at some of the polling out there, it does seem like Florida is getting fairly competitive ahead of November. Mm-hmm. Do you buy that?
1: I do not. I do not. And the thing is, I don't even want to say that because I want people to go out and vote and, you know, be serious about winning. I feel like I don't want anybody to be like, oh, Florida's so red. You don't even need to show up. It's totally fine. So be afraid. Worry about the Democrats winning. But I'm not really worried.
0: Because it's just gotten too based in recent years?
1: It's gotten very, very red. I would say the Democrats that still have a possibility of winning in much of Florida are going to be the last, the very last of the moderate Democrats. And there's so few of these. And I think the argument has to be, even if they are moderate, once they get to Congress, they end up voting with the fringy leftist Democrats that we have in Congress right now. So I really don't think that Florida's in danger. I don't think Ashley Moody's in danger. I don't think Byron Donalds is in danger. But you know, you have to actually go do the work. You have to actually show up and vote. You have to take it seriously. So if warning people that these people could lose is going to have them take it seriously and show up and vote, let's go that way.
0: Yeah, I mean, Real Clear Politics shifted the governor's race to toss-up, so that might be overblown. You might think that's exaggerated, but that's not pure vibes, right? They're seeing something there, and the only way to prevent that from actually manifesting is to show up and do the work, which is what voters have to do ahead of November and, of course, on November 3rd as well. Carol, I want to ask you about a few different things. Let's start with your former beloved hometown, New York City. You fled during the pandemic. We've talked about that a lot here on the air. The man who is now in charge of that city, the mayor of that city, of course, is communist Zohran Mamdani. And he has noticed, as everyone has, there is a very serious and growing anti-Semitism problem in New York City. And so he has decided that he is going to do something about it. Cut 18.
2: Over the last year, I've met with Jewish New Yorkers across the five boroughs. I've met with them in their dining rooms, sat with them on the subway, and spoke to them in their shuls. Time and again, I've heard the same thing. Anti-Semitism is real, and it is growing. Here in New York City, while our Jewish neighbors make up only 12% of the population, NYPD statistics show that anti-Semitic hate crimes account for more than half of all confirmed hate crimes. This is not only unacceptable, it's something we all have an obligation to change. And City Hall will lead the way. That is why today, I'm proud to announce the nation's first ever municipal strategy to combat anti-Semitism. A roadmap for how our administration will confront the scourge of anti-Semitism now and in the future.
0: All right, Carol, you can hear the dramatic strings in the background there as he's making this announcement. And if you knew nothing about him and his posse or his wife, and I mean, you go down the list of people closest to him, you might say, okay, yeah, that's good. He's acknowledging a very serious problem. He wants to do something about it. But of course, what a lot of folks are saying, not just Jews, are like, sir, look in the mirror. The problem is inside the house.
1: Yeah, absolutely. So the report is called Tackling Hate, the Mamdani Administration's Strategy to Combat Antisemitism. So you would think that the report showcases some of the antisemitism that has happened in New York City. I mean, in the last few years, you don't have to go that far back, although it's been going on for quite a long time. Instead, this report focuses on things like Charlottesville and incidents that have happened years ago in other states. It really doesn't take any responsibility for what's going on in New York City. It doesn't even mention Israel whatsoever in this report. It doesn't mention Zionism, doesn't mention anti-Zionism, has none of that whatsoever. So, I mean, the fact is, I think of this as a fluff report, just to cover himself, where when he's inevitably called an anti-Semite, because he is an anti-Semite, he can point at this report and say, no, I issued this very serious report on how to combat anti-Semitism. And the plans in it are like, spend money, $1 million will go to security of synagogues. I like that. That's great. And then $7 million will go to community groups. And to me, that's just like a boondoggle for his buddies. And you're never going to see that money again. It's not going to be spent on anything worthwhile. This is all a joke.
0: His wife has promoted explicit terrorism. Mm-hmm. And terrorists on her social media. And he's got all these foaming at the mouth anti-Semites working around him, put into positions of power by him. He also will say, you know, first in a clip like this with all the sad music playing about how terrible this is, the scourge, it's so bad, we've got to do something about it. And then 2 minutes later, he'll talk about the genocide, which is a lie, the genocide that the Israeli state, the one Jewish state in the world, is supposedly committing, which they're not, and, you know, fantasizing about, you know, arresting their elected leaders, and leading marches filled with people chanting things like, from the river to the sea, and globalize the intifada. I mean, you cannot actually look at the problem, honestly, at all, without recognizing the double standards and the targeting of the Jewish state and the eliminationist and ethnic cleansing rhetoric and chants that are engaged in routinely by his comrades, by his crowd, and actually try to pretend like you're doing something that is comprehensive. They are deliberately excising that part of the cancer out of the entire conversation in this supposed report.
1: Completely. They have focused on who they imagine are the anti-Semites in the country. And of course, they're white people wearing MAGA hats and that kind of thing. I say this all the time, but I hated what happened at Charlottesville. But those are just words. What's happening in Brooklyn every single day is violent interactions that Jews are having on the streets where they're getting beat up and nobody's doing anything about it.
0: There was the one killing in Charlottesville, to be fair, right? And that was very bad and very evil. But you're right, the violence in New York City, which is barely, it's like referenced, but like it's not exactly chronicled in this report. It's almost like an afterthought when they're pointing the finger at other parts of the country.
1: Yeah. Look, I think all violence here is terrible, but I think the fact that it's so constant in New York, I mean, the stat that I like to mention is New York City had more violent attacks against Jews last year than every single red state combined. And of course, you know, you get the answer like, oh, you know, it's because all the Jews live in New York. Well, lots of Jews live in Florida. Lots of Jews live in Ohio. Lots of Jews live in other places around the country that are not seeing these kinds of
0: attacks. Can you say that stat again? I just want to make sure I heard that correctly.
1: New York City had more violent attacks against Jews than every single red state combined. And I say that, you know, I use red state as every single state that Donald Trump won in 2024 as a red state. So that includes, you know, Michigan, et cetera. Every red state combined.
0: Wow. I mean, that is awfully telling. So Mamdani, I think, wants to check a box to show that he cares. But of course, he's unwilling to deal with a huge part of the problem, because that is not just his coalition, it's his team, his family, himself.
1: Yep.
0: Turning relatedly.
1: Sorry for having this report at all, because how dare he even notice that there's anti-Semitism going on in the city, and his base does not want him to notice that.
0: Speaking of anti-Semites, and I don't think that is an unfair characterization, you've written a piece at FoxNews.com about this Ms. Rachel character, the children's entertainer who dresses up like a toddler and talks in this way that I find very off-putting. She is absolutely banned in my house. We do not do any Ms. Rachel anything in our house for various reasons. And it's not just her bizarre blinkered fixation on hating the Jewish state and smearing the Jewish state. It's other stuff as well, right? She's gotten involved, I believe, on the anti-ICE stuff. She was repeating the racist lies about, you know, black people supposedly getting lynched and hung without any of the context that most of that was recently suicides and murders committed by black people. She just went all in on the woke narrative, and she's just, at this point, a full-blown left-wing culture warrior who has enormous influence with the youngest children in our country. You've written kind of a warning about this. Tell us about your thesis in this woman.
1: Look, I understand that there are a lot of people who don't care one way or the other about Israel. Or even maybe they like Israel, but they don't care that this performer, you know, who talks to their children every day is anti-Israel. I understand that completely. But she inches towards so many other things on her show. She had a non-binary character on her show. She had a so-called journalist, Mataz Azeza, on her show, who has admitted to filming Palestinian crowds beating Israelis on October 7th. I mean, even again, if you don't mind all of that, she pushes climate change alarmism. She opposes ICE. She has recently, like you said, been doing this race war thing where she talks about you have to listen to black people. Black people don't hang themselves from trees. And some of it, you know, most of it she does on her social media and not on the actual program. But what I would say to parents is your kids don't stay little as long as it seems. I mean, I have, you know, my kids are now 16, 13, and 10. It goes by really quickly. The person that you teach them to trust when they're a toddler will be talking to them on social media when they're a teenager. And you don't want that kind of level of trust between somebody who does not have your values at all, like Miss Rachel, and your kid. So, you know, even if she's not talking about it on her actual show, and again, she sometimes does.
0: Right, it's bleeding
1: into it. You want to keep this person away from your children.
0: Yep, she is a malign influence. She is overtly, proudly political, and I think parents need to be aware of that. She's giving you the warning, loud and clear, what she's about, what her agenda is. And if you want to expose your little kids to that, I guess that's your business. I certainly do not. Speaking of the relationship between parents and children, a new twist in the firestorm surrounding Nicole Hannah-Jones in education. There's some audio to play. I want to get your response, Carol Markowitz, on the other side of this short break.
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0: Thompson Show. It's the happy hour. Carol Markowitz, kind to be with us. Carol, I want to turn to Nicole Hannah-Jones and the whole education blow-up, her big confessional essay in the New York Times Magazine about her choices for her daughter. We've had various guests on this show talking about it now over the last couple of weeks. Well, the two of them, Nicole and her daughter, were on a show together, and clearly the daughter is still pretty miffed about what was done to her, sort of this sacrifice on the altar of ideology and this sort of political agenda. Cut 25. Here's one of the clips that's making the rounds.
1: That's what you think, though? You think, like, other kids don't want better?
2: Not saying that. I want better. All the kids in my school wanted better. There's no benefit that came out of you putting me in those schools. There's no benefit at all.
0: So, Nicole Hannah-Jones is like, well, don't you think these other kids want better? And she's like, yeah, I want better. I'm your daughter. Like, hello, I wanted better, and you could do better, and you chose not to do better for me. That's the message there, which is a very tough message. It's actually part of the whole thrust of the piece that she's written, and it's become this big cultural flashpoint with everyone weighing in on it. But watching them interact that way, I think, was fairly fascinating. Carol, what do you make of this?
3: Yeah, that's the thing. I think when her daughter says, you know, I wanted better, they all want better, right? Nobody wants to be in a failing school. And the thing is that the idea that she had, which would be, my child will be at the school, and so I will be able to help the school, I'll be able to do things for these kids that nobody else is able to do, that didn't come true because she's not focused on what they were learning at school at all. She was, you know, first found out that the teachers weren't checking homework far too late in her daughter's educational career. So if you want to be that person, if you want to be the one who changes the school and you being there makes it better, you have to actually work at that. And what I keep saying is it's not that Nicole Hannah-Jones sent her kids to a bad school. She sent her kids to a bad school that is bad because she made it bad, because her policies that she pushes, and having teachers unions have so much power, and having bad teachers and bad administrators not have the ability to be fired, and letting kids disrupt the classroom with no consequences, all of that are her leftist ideas in action. So for her to complain now that the schools are bad, you made them bad, lady.
0: Yes, and part of the reason she did not have her finger on the pulse of how bad it was for her own daughter is because she was out there gallivanting around getting high-paid speaking gigs to push these pernicious ideas on schools across the country while inventing fake history and forcing that down the throats of a bunch of students around the country as well. So it's just a bad look many times over, compounding factors in this case. Lastly, Carol, before I let you go, I just want to get your reaction briefly to the Fly Dubai incident, that wild scene, very scary, on an aircraft bound for Israel, what appeared to be an attempted terrorist attack thwarted by a bunch of very brave people on board. Your thoughts?
3: Yeah, you know, I was thinking about this. I was thinking, if I'm on a plane and something goes wrong, what nationality people do I want as my co-passengers? And I could only think of two, Israelis and Americans. I feel like those are the two nationalities who love life, who are not going to let something happen, who are not going to sit by quietly. And I love it. I love that Israelis took control of the plane, took control of the situation, helped the stabbed pilot, all of that. I'm looking forward to hearing more details about the story. I think it looks pretty bad for Dubai. I hope they give a full accounting of what went on here. I think, don't mess with Israelis.
0: Yeah, to me, the screams and some of the crying of children is particularly hard to hear when you watch some of these videos. But yeah, it's worth underscoring, Carol, they did not resolve this through a conflict circle. Right. And snaps,
3: right,
0: and
3: exactly.
0: Jazz hands. They took violent action against a violent terrorist and saved their own lives and potentially many others on the ground, depending on what this pilot had in mind. And it really is a remarkable story, and the details will continue to emerge in the days ahead. Carol Markowitz is a columnist at the New York Post and FoxNews.com. She's co-author of the book Stolen Youth. You can follow her, as I do, on social media, at Carol with a K. She's got some great podcasts as well, with a cast of familiar faces and friends. Carol, always enjoy your time on the show, and always enjoy being in your state as well.
3: Anytime.
0: 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Please stay tuned.

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0: business. And then the chicanery, as you said, comes in where right before filing deadline, a man who's never engaged in Republican politics before registers to run on the ballot as a Republican under the name Dan Sullivan, exactly the same as the incumbent. And a little digging found out that he had interactions with Democratic consultants, that in the past this candidate has donated to Mary Peltola, who is the main opponent to the sitting incumbent senator. And so this looks, I mean, all the classic signs of a plot designed to confuse average Alaskans. They go in to vote. They have a top four ballot in Alaska's silly ranked choice voting system. And they see two Dan Sullivans there. If you can draw off a couple thousand of them, that really gives Mary Peltola a better chance of winning that seat.
1: And the poll suggests that it's very close. She's leading in a number of them, although narrowly. We've talked a bit here on the show about some former staffers of hers blowing the whistle on some of her personal behavior and the way that she treats people. The screaming at one point about someone she was annoyed with, saying that she hoped that that woman died of a botched abortion, apparently shoving a staffer at one point. That kind of flies in the face of the public image that Mary Peltola has put out there in her political career. Is that something that moves the needle at all, this stuff in Alaska?
0: I think it does, and here's why. It's not in any way going to dissuade Mary Peltola's rock-ribbed supporters, the people that were always going to go out and vote for her, who view this race in life and death, you know, terms. The question is, the independents, the people who were kind of thinking about going to vote, but they're not entirely sure, then they read this and they wonder, do I really want to make the effort to go out and elect someone that seems to be another typical two-faced politician, that obviously also, too, can't even kind of manage to keep her office in a happy environment. How is she actually going to deliver for Alaska? So it's a question of dampening the enthusiasm, and I think that that does undermine her.
1: Let's now zoom out, as I said we would, on the overall midterm picture. There's a few different ways I want to come at this. First, you have a great column about what you see as an ongoing missed opportunity for the GOP in terms of making a proactive case to the electorate. And you're kind of saying, listen, guys, gals in the Republican Party, talking about certain past achievements, the way that you're talking about them is not going to work. And you might say, well, that's unjust. Well, you know, it is what it is. And then talking about sort of vaguely the threat of socialism and communism, while I think that is a very fair warning, especially given some of the people on the ballot, that may not be sufficient either. You have to hone the message in certain ways. And you think that there's kind of a way to bring together these various threads in a message that could be pretty compelling, but the GOP is not really engaged in that right now. What are they doing in your mind, and what should they be doing?
0: I mean, they need to be talking about what will happen if Democrats take control. Not in a fearful, not like communists, okay? I mean, we get that. But they need to talk about the relative recent governance of Democrats and how nothing in that party, no stripes, have changed. And they need to be comparing what their own next plans are. By the way, it would be very, very helpful, Guy, if they actually had some next plans.
1: They had some, yeah.
0: Telling voters, look, here's why you need to return us to office. This is our unfinished agenda. This is what we're going to do to make it better. But you need to be talking about the inflation that went on under Biden, and also the plans Democrats have if they come back. There are no plans for Democrats to do anything that is actually going to reduce prices for Americans.
1: My full interview with Kimberly Strassel of the Wall Street Journal and a Fox News contributor, available online at GuyBensonShow.com. 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When we come back, the home stretch, there's a controversy, a bit of a tempest, over the New York Times and their list of the top 100 TV shows of the 21st century. We'll weigh in on that coming up.
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0: 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Fed rate hikes to fight inflation, oil instability, and D.C. is gridlocked heading into the midterms. 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
2: 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Well, the New York Times just recently put out its top 100 list for television shows this century. So from 2000 and on. So there's a lot of options there, of course. And people, of course, have lots of thoughts on this. And there are gripes and there are arguments playing out online among fans of certain shows. Let me just tell you what the top 10 are. And I'm just going to go through the top 10 list and kind of give very quick commentary. And then we can see if Christine has any thoughts on her end. Number 10 is a show called Atlanta. And I am barely aware of this show. I think it was a pretty recent show. Might have been on FX. I might be wrong about that. I don't know much about that program. Like, I don't know about the buzz. Apparently, it was well regarded. I'm surprised to see it on the list just because I didn't. Maybe I'm living under a rock. Maybe I've totally missed something. But that was not really on my radar. Number 9, Curb Your Enthusiasm, which I'm actually a little shocked at myself because I'm such a Seinfeld fan and Larry David's sense of humor generally hits with me. And I've watched the show in dribs and drabs, like little bits and pieces of it. I've seen an episode here, an episode there through the years, but I've never really actually gone through and watched Curb. I don't know why. It's a little like cringe, awkward to watch, but that's kind of the point. It hasn't been front and center, and I should probably fix that at some point. That's an HBO show. Number 8, 30 Rock. NBC, Tina Fey, Alec Baldwin. It is so good. I think I've seen every episode at this point. I love 30 Rock. I'm glad it's in the top 10. It is very clever. The rapid-fire jokes are fantastic. And the little storylines, I'm not a huge Alec Baldwin fan in real life, but his character, Jack Donaghy, is just an all-time great character in television. And I'm just on board fully for 30 Rock being in the top 10. 7 is Veep. Julia Louis-Dreyfus of Northwestern University, I'll point out. One of her best roles of all time. I still probably think Elaine is more iconic on Seinfeld, but this is a very close second. Selena Meyer, it is so funny. It is so profane, but in a funny way. I just had seen a few episodes recently. In fact, I talked about it here on the show on one of my many flight adventures. There were episodes of Veep, and I was actually seated right behind Amy Klobuchar, who has the U.S. Senator from Minnesota, who's got some interesting stories about the way she's interacted with staff in the past. It was a little surreal watching a Veep episode while she was sitting right there, but that show's very, very funny, and in some ways, a very accurate representation, exaggerated, of course, but representation of how DC actually works. It's not House of Cards. It's not The West Wing. It's a lot closer to Veep and the pettiness and the stupidity and the bumbling. And that character, that whole show, I think is fantastic. 6 is Game of Thrones. I've seen a little bit of it. It's just not my genre. I'm not into the dragons and, you know, all that kind of, like, fantasy stuff. I've never been into it. I know that it is based on the books by George R.R. Martin of Northwestern University. Go Cats. I'm just going to keep mentioning that. And people love this. I mean, the tune-in factor, the watch parties, people are all about this show when it was going on. And I think there's different spinoffs still out there. But, like, for what it is, I think it's, you know, well-made and very popular. I've just seen only a few episodes because it just doesn't appeal to me. Number 5 is Fleabag. I have heard buzz around this show. I think it's a comedy, but I don't really know much beyond that. I think it's been off the air for a little while, but it had a significant following and it was very critically acclaimed. Number 4 is Succession, which I started. Admittedly, I started it, and I just couldn't get into it. I didn't care for any of the characters. I didn't care about the drama. I know a lot of people were talking about, you know, everyone in the media is watching it. It just didn't do it for me. I petered out and just stopped watching Succession and never picked it back up. I know some people swear by it, just not me. Number 3, Mad Men. This is one that I bet I would like. I have not watched it. Is that the Don Draper character, I think, John Hamm? I know that this was just all the rage for years and is very well made as a period piece and is compelling. I think it'd be up my alley. I've just never gotten around to it, but that might change at some point. Number two is The Wire, which for my money is probably the best TV show I've ever seen. Period. Full stop. I watched it years ago. I blew through all the DVDs. My brother got me into The Wire. It is so gritty and realistic and captivating. At times, you almost forget you're watching fiction. I just got so sucked in. And the cast of characters, it is so, so well done about sort of Baltimore and all the various issues. It's kind of about, you know, the drug dealers versus the police, but there are other themes, politics, education, you know, unions, education, journalism. It is a spectacularly well done show. And I probably at some point want to rewatch the whole thing, start to finish, just to enjoy it all over again. And then the number one show of the 21st century, according to the New York Times on this list, is Breaking Bad, which I have seen in its entirety. I think is excellent. Walter White, that whole cast was terrific. It is very dramatic. It's sort of like this crazy show, but it is addictive. And I binge watched Breaking Bad. I had one of the worst spoilers ever in my whole life. Some major plot development was spoiled shamelessly by someone that I know at a dinner. I will never forget that. I was not happy. Her husband was mortified. Like, he went white as soon as she spoiled that key moment. And I forgave her, but I'm still apparently a little salty about it all these years later. But yeah, really, really good. I would not put Breaking Bad as number one. I would probably put The Wire as number one, but Breaking Bad very much deserves a position near the top of this list, sort of the whole Mount Rushmore thing. I can buy that. Some of the other shows that I'm really into, I think the best TV comedy of all time, in my book, is Arrested Development. I love it so much. I love the characters. I particularly love Lucille Bluth, played by Jessica Walter. I think pound for pound, it's the funniest show ever made, at least as far as I'm concerned. And it actually did quite well. It's listed at number 12 overall. So I'm fairly satisfied with that. We talked about a show whose name is hard to say on the air with the FCC listening, S Creek. That is all the way down at 34. That brought a lot of people joy. I enjoyed it. I wouldn't put it as an elite show, but it was very good and sort of heartwarming and funny. The Bear, I like at least season one of that show about cooking in Chicago. That's down the list at 74. And then one of my, I wouldn't call it guilty pleasures, but just sort of brain candy that's very pleasant and sort of stress relieving and not terribly serious that I enjoy at the end of a day. Adam and I will watch episodes of The Great British Bake Off. That is listed at number 85. There's a few other shows along the line that I have loved that did or did not make the list. But before I comment any further, Christine, do you have strong thoughts either way on any of this stuff?
1: I do. I'm surprised that you aren't a Curb Your Enthusiasm fanatic.
2: I know. Me too.
1: I love it. I love it. But I do have to say, it's not something that you could just drop in on if you don't really know the plot or the people. I don't know. He just reminds me of just like everybody's annoying uncle that just always has a problem with something. Yeah. I just love it. I will tell you.
2: Pretty funny.
1: I could not get into 30 Rock. Bobby what? Tried and tried and tried with me. I could not get into it. I feel like I am missing out.
2: Yeah.
1: I don't know why.
2: How can you not like 30 Rock?
1: I just didn't find it that funny.
2: Oh, no.
1: Veep is probably one of my all-time favorite shows. You got me into Veep.
2: Mm-hmm.
1: You told me to watch it. And she is that I'm going to go out and say it. I think she's a better character. Selena Meyer is a better character than Elaine.
2: I mean, I'm willing to hear that argument. I think that that is at least possible. Sure.
1: Shocked. In shock. Your thoughts on Succession. I like thought you would be in love with that show.
2: No.
1: Want to tell you though, another all time favorite. And I think a lot of people, slept on this show, Fleabag. It was only two seasons. I just wish to God they had created more seasons. It is one of the best shows ever.
2: Is it a comedy? What is it?
1: It's like a dark comedy.
2: Okay.
1: Like a British dark comedy.
2: All right. Let me get into that.
1: Just started Mad Men. It's okay. And The Wire, I never watched. I think I have to. And okay, everybody's...
2: It's a little slow. I think I love it. I think it might be hard for you to get into, but you've got to really stick with it. But you don't kind of do that sort of thing. So my expectations are low for you on The Wire.
1: I don't.
2: Even though it's the best show I've ever seen.
1: And I'm sorry, but the cheese stands alone. I don't like Breaking Bad.
2: Wow.
1: I've tried. I watched the whole first season. I'm into the second season. And Bobby keeps telling me, keep going. But it seems depressing. I don't know.
2: It's a little depressing, but it's like at times has flashes of humor and then all this crazy stuff that happens. I don't know. And you just kind of follow it and you get sucked down with him as he keeps making these bad decisions. His life is breaking bad over and over again. And the fan base hated his wife, even though she's the person who's actually giving him good advice, but not for the entertainment factor of the plot. So she was sort of reviled as a character. I think it's a really good show. By the way, before we run, I want to make sure, because I hadn't seen it, so I just did a quick check, and I'm very glad to report another show that is way up there on the list for me is ranked 17th on this list. I'd put it higher. The Americans, which is about this couple living in the D.C. suburbs, right by an FBI agent. They are deep, deep cover Soviet spies in the Cold War. And they were trained to seem like completely normal Americans, and they start a family, and they are spies. And this is in the 1980s. It is so good. Kerry Russell, it's excellent. So I'm going to give a shout-out to The Americans as well. Christine, last thought.
1: I'm sorry, Guy, but I do not think Arrested Development should be number 12.
2: It should be higher. You're right. We agree on that. You know, if you don't think Arrested Development is hilarious, I don't know what to tell you, but you're just, as you are so often, incorrect, just objectively incorrect on this front, and you might need to try again. You got to do better, Christine. Arrested Development is gold standard as far as TV comedies are concerned. That's my view. I'm sticking to it. Back here tomorrow on The Guy Benson Show, God willing, from the windy city of Chicago, WLS country. We'll talk to you then. Have a great night.
1: It's not something that you could just drop in on if you don't really know the plot or the people.
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7: debris found. I'm Deborah Valentine, Fox News. The U.S. Coast Guard says debris from a missing medevac plane en route from Bermuda to Logan International Airport has been discovered in ocean waters off the island of Nantucket. Fox's Marianne Rafferty reports.
8: It was headed to Boston from Bermuda. The FAA says it lost contact with the aircraft near Nantucket. The plane plummeted from 24,000 feet to 11,000 feet in just 3 minutes. Six people are on board, including a patient and two medical workers.
7: In a statement from Bermuda Premier, the missing plane belongs to Canadian company Latitude Air Ambulance. They say the missing Gulfstream G100 is one of its 10 jets. The company confirms the flight was in an active medevac operation when ATC lost contact. President Donald Trump speaks on the administration's record-setting numbers at a rally held in Ohio ahead of the midterms.
9: It was just announced that under Republican leadership, incomes for hardworking Americans have soared to the highest level ever recorded.
7: The president adds that the fake news media refuses to talk about our record-setting numbers, so if you don't mind, I'm going to do it myself. The president aims to boost the candidacies of U.S. Senator John Husted and gubernatorial candidate Vivek Ramaswamy 1 month ahead of the midterm elections. The campaign rally at the Butler Vandalia Center in a Dayton suburb. A meeting taking place at Camp David among top Trump administration officials to discuss the Iran conflict and the civil war in Yemen involving fierce battles with Iran-backed Houthi rebels.
10: Senior Trump officials meeting at Camp David to discuss how to move multiple Middle East issues forward. Axios reporting Friday's talks focused on the war in Iran and the escalating Saudi-Houthi conflict in Yemen. Attendees included the Vice President, Secretary of State, and Secretary of War.
7: Fox's Lucas Tomlinson reporting. 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
7: A UK man charged with preparing an attack on a leading British Conservative political leader. Fox's Stephanie Bennett in London has details.
15: Richard Tice, deputy leader of Reform UK, told the BBC that Nigel Farage was ignored when he complained about threats to his safety. 28-year-old Joshua Carey was charged with one count of preparation of terrorist acts, including against the Reform UK leader. Farage is a leading Conservative politician and a well-known campaigner for Brexit. The charge against Carey relates to activity that took place between May 2024 and July 2026. He's going to be in court on Wednesday. Carey has previously been charged with the murder after the death of Anne Widdecombe. That happened back in July. She was a British politician and a member of the Conservative Party. Prosecutors say Widdecombe was eating lunch at her home when Carey allegedly walked through the front door and beat her 21 times with a hammer. He then took her wallet and fled. The attack was captured on home security cameras and only lasted roughly 2 minutes.
7: Carey has not yet entered a plea in this case, but has a trial date scheduled for next summer. On Monday, the first day of the U.S. Supreme Court's new term, justices have a major climate change case. Fox's Carmen Roberts has more on this story.
16: The case involves a devastating Colorado wildfire in which billions of dollars could be at stake. The city of Boulder sued ExxonMobil and Suncor Energy, accusing them of misleading the public about their role in climate change. The companies, backed by the Trump administration, argue states cannot regulate a global problem, saying that power belongs to the federal government. But Boulder says it's not regulating emissions. It's seeking damages from companies it blames for local climate-related costs. The ruling could affect similar lawsuits across the country. Carmen Roberts, Fox News.
7: Only 8 of the 9 justices will be on the bench. Justice Samuel Alito recused himself just 1 week before arguments after facing calls to step aside because he owns stock in oil companies. I'm Deborah Valentine. This is Fox News.
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20: 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If we were allowed to actually play real music on the show, but we can't as bump music because iHeart is too cheap to actually license the real stuff, we actually can't play September anymore. People, welcome to Rocktober. October! It is almost holiday season, and it is still it's a little hot. 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Some people call it the High Tech Texan Show. We have got a doozy two-hour lineup for you. If you are listening over the air in Houston, Dallas, and San Antonio, we thank you so much. In Houston, during a normal time right now, I believe we are airing on KPRC Radio, a football game. UH versus UCF. Is that who they're playing? Which, I have a little dilemma over here, because one of my sons went to University of Houston. Another one of my sons went to University of Central Florida. So I'm trying to stay out of this. The other son went to the University of Texas like I did. And they said, oh, hey, we're having a little issue. So if you're trying to listen over the air on KPRC, you're not listening to us right now. 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You can look up KPRC 950 AM. You can look up Michael Garfield, High Tech Texan, and now you can hear us plausibly live on your smart speakers, in your earbuds, and what have you. Because for some reason, who signed this clause that I have to be bumped for UH football? I remember the day we used to also carry the Texas A&M team, and you want to swallow some pride. You've got this massive Longhorn, but maybe 2 times a season. I had to be bumped for the Texas A&M Aggies, which I got to tell you right now, with all due respect, which I don't have a lot of respect for the Aggies, I am probably providing better content than their football team is right now. Oh, yes, I did go there. And with that, we do start our show. We are going to talk about a number of fun things with some open phone lines. Number one, how about this? When you go to concerts. Rush, by the way, was in Houston not long ago. I went to several concerts up at the Woodlands, wherever you're listening. We like concerts. And we have gotten to Houston bringing our phones and taking pictures and taking videos and posting all of our, hey, this is where we are at concerts. Well, guess what? More and more pushback from artists who are not letting you even bring your phone into the venue. I will talk about that, and I'm going to kind of take an informal poll. Is it okay? Should you just enjoy the show live? Well, I guess like we used to back when I started going to the concerts in the 1980s. But is it more important to, you know, and just take a snapshot and just show people, it's like, oh, look where I am. We're going to talk about that. And I'm going to call out some of the artists who are not letting you bring your phones into these some of the concerts, too. You can't spell Michael without AI. And I continue to talk about AI so much more, how it affects us, how it's actually can be a good thing, and how it can be scary too. More and more companies, more and more industries are using AI, including a story I'm going to tell you how McDonald's is using AI to price its burgers. Now, we already know about, you know, how, you know, supply and demand can change airfares. AI is now getting into the burger business. A lot of questions. I take questions and answers. If you go to my website at hightechtexan.com, pros and cons of a foldable phone. Well, foldable phones, whether you knew it or not, they've been around for, well, the new iteration of phones. I mean, pretty much almost all of us had a foldable phone back in the late 1990s, early 2000s, the flip phone. But they're back, and they have been back for about 7 years. Not 7 days since Apple introduced their very first foldable phone. Welcome to the party, pal. what are the pros and cons of foldable phones? And I am going to break this down because I have used foldable phones probably for the past 6 or 7 years from other various manufacturers. There are pluses and there are minuses, but I'm going to try to tell you where you should or should not spend your money. Downsides of using a robotic vacuum, and also the countdown is on to this coming week. This coming Tuesday and Wednesday, because guess what? It is Amazon Prime Big Deal Days. I mentioned this last week. I spent earlier this week, Monday, on my Fox 7 in Austin. If you're listening in Austin, thank you. I have a segment every Monday about, I'm going to call it tricky. I'm going to call it sneaky deaky. Now, some of the ways that you think things are a deal, but they're not really a big deal. And you need to start listening now because you are going to have to, you're probably going to log on because this is the last Prime, this is the third Prime Day of some sort this year and the last sale, for lack of a better term, before Black Friday and all the holiday shopping season. So I got that. I've got your phone calls because this is a semi-plausibly live radio show. 346-29-TEXAN, 346-298-3926. That is how you're going to get me. Callum Reed is here, is on the other side of the phone line. Are you awake, my friend? I would hope so. He may answer it, he may not. If you get a voicemail, you can feel free to leave a voicemail, and we may actually put you on the air. Cars, don't sleep on the cars. I was on, I did a round of media earlier this week. The Trump administration just had a big change to vehicles where they are setting the limit of the maximum amount of miles per gallon, the range of gas vehicles. It's a drastic drop down from what the previous administration suggested and recommended. There never was a mandate. See, I'm going to break this down because I do cover cars for the past 15 years. I have covered vehicles, not a dealership. This is not paid. I have just pissed off and ragged on so many vehicles, but I love on vehicles too. I am driving a phenomenal, phenomenal one that if I had to buy a car, easily would be one of my top three cars that I would buy right now. You are going to have to stay tuned for that. So anyway, that is the lineup here. What do we even start at? What do we start? Well, I'll tell you what. Here's what we're going to do. I just gave you the lineup. We're about 7 minutes into the show. This is a perfect time for me to take a break. Don't go. When we come back, I am going to talk about phones at concerts. I am going to talk to you also about the Amazon Prime Big Deal Days. I don't want you to be in the lurch because these are things that you need to do if you plan on buying things from Amazon. This is not an Amazon commercial. You'll find out real quickly because I'm not the biggest Amazon fan, but I am a fan of saving you money. Right here. Don't go anywhere. Michael is the name. Michael Garfield here.
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20: 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I've been doing this, people. Come on, man, for 25 years. Do you know what the price of gas was 25 years ago? Do you know what the cost of a computer was? Believe it or not, computers were much higher than they are now. Gas was a lot lower than it is now. Televisions were a lot higher than they are now. And phones, are you kidding me? You know how expensive phones are? Yeah, we'll get into that too. So that's some of the things. But this is the time of the year where it's holiday season. It's October right now. Welcome to October. It's the first weekend of October. And are you thinking about the holiday shopping season yet? Now, listen, I have been following as a typical consumer evangelist, a guy who's got the watchful eye, who knows a deal when he sees a deal, who can sniff it out. I've been doing it for well over a quarter of a century. But what's going on with the economy right now? I don't know if you thought about how much you're spending or how less you are spending than previous years when it comes to, the holiday shopping season. Is it on you? Is it on your kids, your grandkids, your neighbors, or your business, whatever it is? But anyway, you're going to see next week. It's next Tuesday and Wednesday. It's October 6th and 7th. You're going to see that there's another big Amazon sale. There used to be one Amazon sale. There used to be every July. It was the Amazon Prime Day, which was one day. Then it was Amazon Prime Days, which then I think now it's something like 3 days. And then there was another Amazon deal about a month and a half ago. Well, guess what? They added another one right now. It's this coming week. It's called Amazon Prime Big Deal Days. And I must say this. This is not a commercial for Amazon. You will quickly find out. I have Amazon. If I can count on one hand how many times in a given year I order something from Amazon. I actually got Amazon for Amazon Prime. So I can watch Thursday Night Football, maybe a few TV shows or movies or something. I'm not the biggest Amazon Prime. I mean, I probably would rather have a Costco or a Sam's membership because they're all, membership clubs and what have you. But I want to tell you about Amazon specifically because they actually can trick you just like other retailers can too. So I'm not calling you out specifically. Amazon, but I want to tell you how Amazon's pricing works with all this algorithm stuff. I talked about it last week. I talked about it this past Monday. If you're in Austin, happen to see it on my website from my Fox TV. I'm in Fox 7, the local Fox affiliate. I do every Monday in Austin. But let me tell you what goes on and what goes into this, if that's okay. All this algorithm stuff, so you're not tricked, because you're going to log on next Tuesday and Wednesday, you're going to see something that the price used to be $287. It was $287, but now you can have it for $94. We'll stand by. I'm going to tell you how the pricing actually works. The algorithm, there's an algorithm. It's above my head, it's above my brain. It's even above, it's way before there was something called AI. AI probably has something to do with it now. But the algorithm moves prices on demand. It moves the prices on demand. So listen to me. Not only demand, but the time of day, your browsing history, and how many times you've viewed something. Okay? There, I believe inside Amazon, there was this special internal project called Project Nessie, which is an internal Amazon tool that the FTC uncovered that raised prices knowing competitors would match them. Came over $1 billion in extra profit for Amazon. But here's the giveaway. How are they busted? Well, Amazon paused it during Prime Day and the holidays so nobody would notice. Let me tell you the trick to watch out for. This is what happens in the weeks before a sale, and it has probably been happening too. The price of an item slowly creeps up very quietly, and then it drops back to normal, keyword normal, on the sale day with a big word that says was right next to it. As I said, this was $287. Now it's $94. Okay? That's a little trick of referrification. They don't do it all the time. They don't do it on everything. But other companies can do this too. I'm going to tell you what to do to get around this. Number one, it's a very tricky.
29: Because if you see a product that you want and you keep clicking on it going, oh, let me see what it is today. Let me see what it is today. Your browser, wherever you're clicking on, it knows you're coming back. Oh, I see what Michael did. He wants this thing. Oh, he really wants it because he's clicked on it again the next day. What? He's clicked on it 6 times in 4 days. He wants it. We're not going to drop that price down because he wants it. He's a fish on a hook, man. We're going to lure him in. Careful. So a few things. Number one, do this right now if you plan to buy. I use this website, and it's just also a browser extension. I talk about this every single year for, good gracious, what, 10 years. It's called Camel, Camel, Camel. Say it, repeat it with me, because you know I'm talking about it. It is free. It is a browser extension. So if you have a Microsoft browser, if you have the Chrome browser or whatever like that, you could download it and links to it. Here's what you do. You can also go to the website. Go to camelcamelcamel.com. All right. There is a price history chart to every single Amazon product. When you get there, you're going to see this. You're going to see the all-time low of what that product was. You're going to see the 90-day average of what it was. And you're going to see whether the deal is real or is it too good to be true. You can also set alerts. And you should do this now, but, and I will tell you this, a lot of the sales have already started, but they're really going to make a push next Tuesday and Wednesday. But set alerts. The move that beats the sale entirely. If you go to Camel, Camel, Camel, go paste the product link. So you're actually going to go check it out one time, and you're going to go to the Amazon, and you're going to copy and paste the actual link to amazon.com/whatever. You're going to go to Camel, Camel, Camel. You're going to paste that link. Then you're going to set the price that you want. Then you enter your email because you're going to get alerted the second that price hits your number. It could be during next week's big deal days. It could be 3 weeks after. Most products dip again within 30 to 60 days anyway. Now, also, if you think about this, what's going on with consumers and the economy right now, there's going to be a lot of price deals also all the way through the end of the holiday season. Another thing that you can do, I told you, the more you click things on a browser, the more the browser remembers it's you and they know it's there. Why don't you do this? You ever heard of the incognito mode? Amazon counts how many times you visited a product page. And repeat views read as a very high interest. 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It's going to hide your identity. They're not going to know it's you. 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Yeah, you're welcome for that thing too. 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Do that. At that point, you're going to get a good deal. I'm going to take a break right now. When we come back, open phone lines. What do you want? Are you looking for something specific? Because I can actually probably give you a brand. Maybe see if it's on sale right now. It's one of the many things that I will do now all the way up until the end of the show. 346-29-TEXAN, 346-298-3926. If you're too shy, follow me on X. If you're not blocked, High Tech Texan, HIGHTECHTEXAN. It is the Garf, Michael Garfield, coming back.
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29: 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I'll just go to astounds.com. tell them you heard it. You tell them you heard Michael Garfield talk about it. They're the ones who I leave in the hands of designing my own website and, you know, getting me in, you know, in high search when it comes to MCs and stage presence and speakers and sales motivation stuff, as well as, you know, how I, you know, branding, how I, you know, came up with the brand of the High Tech Texan well before social media. So thank you very much for Astounds. As I said, you can't spell Michael without AI. I'm talking more and more about AI. I'm using AI engines, and I say engines, they're actually LLMs, large language models, more and more. And that's Claude, that's Samsung Gemini, that's ChatGPT, Microsoft Copilot. I haven't used Muse yet. Meta came out with Muse, and I don't know. I mean, do we need another? I don't have a favorite yet. Some do things better than the others, but I've been playing around. But I do know this. More and more industries are using AI. I moderated a very large, it was a large moderation, but it was a panel, it was about five or

My willingness, if I look at a product, man, I am willing to buy that thing almost no matter what the price. McDonald's is now using algorithms to dynamically price its burgers. They've been using artificial intelligence in the U.S. and some global markets. Again, according to a report by Reuters, involving to find the optimal price to match what a particular store, people who walk into a particular store would be willing to pay. Now, think about it. If you're in New York, you're going to pay something less than you are going to pay in Texas, right? But the fluctuation according to location and even stores in the same city can have different cost amounts for the exact same items. It's basically surge pricing. Kind of like a rideshare platform. Why is sometimes the Uber and Lyft 10 times more than what it's supposed to be, but they're for burgers? I'm not saying it's a good or bad thing. It's using technology. It's using data. But if, and I say this because this is what I do. Whatever industry you, my dear listener, you're in, you cannot ignore what is going on in the world of technology. You may be doing this too. If a company as big as Amazon and as big as McDonald's are using, and every single airline, when you buy a ticket, if they're using algorithms to figure out, you know what, it may be, if somebody's up at 3 a.m. and they buy something, they may find a cheaper plane ticket than they will at probably 4 p.m. And McDonald's says that franchisees are free to set their own prices. It could be true. But I think there was a corporate document that Reuters found out that shows that McDonald's tracks adherence to the platform, and they note every deviation from the algorithm's price recommendations. If I owned a business, and I'm going to say this honestly, if I owned a business that sold something, that sold widgets, that sold something like that, I'm turning to every type of tool that I could use. We didn't know what search engine optimization was. If you're not optimizing your website and using keywords like that, you're losing. And if you're not using AI, and I found this out more and more, I mean, from the car industry to the restaurant industry to the beverage industry, you're losing. And I guess now when it comes to pricing. By the way, I have not walked into a McDonald's in, I cannot even tell you. I have 3 boys. The youngest is 26. None of them really love McDonald's. I don't know. If I've walked into a McDonald's in 10 to 15 years in line, I don't even know. But anyway, I'm scouring this article right now. There's a Connecticut franchisee suggesting that they should charge, are you ready for this? $18 for a Big Mac. $18 for a Big Mac. But I guess, my friends, you do get 2 all beef patties, special sauce, lettuce, cheese, pickles, onions on that yummy sesame seed bun. You see, that's how far marketing can go. $18. Now, this was maybe a few years ago. It went viral, led to a lawsuit that the store owner alleged that the brand tried to push him out of the franchisee. Whatever. The case is still ongoing. But apparently, we as a public seem to tolerate this type of thing when it comes to things like ride-sharing platforms. I mean, if you need to get from A to point A to B and you're somewhere, here's what I do. I always open my Uber app. I always open my Lyft app. And I will tell you what, more than half the time, I usually take Lyft. Lyft, for some reason, is a little bit cheaper. That's just me anecdotally, personally finding out. This is not an endorsement. That's why I use all three or four different AI LLMs to actually, look at things. I try until I stick with something. Walmart recently unveiled a plan to mandate digital price labels. Look, price labels that can change. You know what's funny? And I'll end it on this. I don't go to Whole Foods a lot. I live in walking distance from a Whole Foods, though. But I don't go to Whole Foods. This particular Whole Foods was built 12, 13 years ago. And I walked in and I saw something because I am a grocery shopper. I love grocery stores. I love walking in HEB and I look, the Kroger's and everything. There's stickers, price label stickers. Now you could print out as many stickers as you could. Okay. If you go to an HEB, they have physical stickers and this product is here's the product right under the shelf.

0: It's a physical sticker, and it's got their color on it, which is what, red and yellow. And it says, this product is this. Now, it can change relatively quickly, and you go to the front office, and then you have to print out a new sticker. You got to give it to some kid. This kid goes to the certain aisle. He pulls off the old sticker, puts the new sticker, all the same while the computers and the machinery, they've got to actually update the price. I walked into this Whole Foods, and I've noticed something. And I don't know how long Whole Foods had it, but again, this is 12-plus years ago. They had these digital price tags, which they still do on every product. I go to the milk aisle, I go to this, and there were LCD, little digital price tags. The first thing I thought, and I'm one to say, hey, this is pretty cool. Hey, they could save paper. They don't need to print out an actual price tag anymore. The first thing that came to mind is, holy goodness. These guys and gals can change the price of an item in a snap of a finger. All they need to do is put it in the system, go in their little computer system and say, I need to change this price from A, I need to change this price to Z, and it pops up right there on the thing. That's technology. That's technology. And I'm not ragging on McDonald's alone. I look at KFC and Taco Bell. Yum brands. They're developing AI platforms for everything. A dynamic drive-through menu that changes based on the car approaching the window. They know maybe if you've got a minivan, the odds are you're a family person. You got some kids in there. Maybe they're going to push the family meals. They're smart. But you know what? They're making money. Is this what you do? Taking a break right now on the Michael Garfield Program. 346-298-3926. Give me a story. Have you ever seen a price change in front of your eyes? Gas station, whatever? What do you do? Is this the future? I know you don't love it unless the price goes down. But in many cases, it doesn't. Talk to me here on the High Tech Tech Show.
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0: Final segment, this first hour of the Michael Garfield, what we call the High Tech Texan Show. 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You can do that, or your favorite radio station. I saw this. Somebody actually sent me, one of my longtime listeners who knows probably too much about me. Hey, Garf, what are your thoughts on the remake that Amazon's coming out with the movie Cherry, knowing your love of scary horror movies? Okay, that's not funny. That is not funny. Because I do not like scary movies whatsoever. I don't like a funny scary movie. Isn't there a series of scary movies that's actually a comedy or something? I'm not a scary movie guy. Will not, no matter what, see it. And I'm going to tell you why. It goes back to one movie. The scariest movie I personally have ever seen. Made in 1974, and obviously I did not go see it in the movie theater. I believe it or not, it was like on the ABC Sunday night movies when I was a kid. And so probably when I was 10, 11, 12 years old, can't believe my parents actually let me watch it, but the movie was Stephen King's, the book, Carrie. And it was Sissy Spacek, John Travolta. It was about this teenager, and I kind of forgot, was she possessed by the devil, but she was in high school. Her friends made fun of her. And at the end, she freaked out at the homecoming or the prom? And they played a prank on her, and then pig's blood fell on her, and they were laughing at her. And all of a sudden, she freaked out, and she, in her mind, she killed everybody in the building, almost everybody in the building, with a fire. The scariest moment in the history of film, modern film or old film. I'm just watching, and I'm hanging in the movie right now. I'm a kid, and it's the end of the scene, and the last scene where her best friend, I forgot, Amy somebody, whoever the actress's name, and you know where I'm going with this, goes to pay respect, or maybe was it even a dream? Because Carrie, the crazy girl, Sissy Spacek, so she died too, goes to Carrie's grave. She bends down to put flowers on the grave, and a freaking hand comes out of the grave and grabs her friend's hand who is putting flowers down there. My heart stopped, and I may have been 10. If there was a cardiologist for kids, I needed it. I have never gotten over that moment 50 years ago, maybe. And I forgot. That's why I want to say it. So what did I do? I end up marrying a girl named Carrie. Spelled the exact same way. It was not even funny. We're no longer married. But that's not the point. Anyway, long story short, apparently they're making there's a remake. Does this movie need to be remade? There's some things that should be remade. Actually, there's not a lot of things that should be remade. Who would remake this? Why would they remake it? And it's going to be on Amazon. And I don't even know when it comes out. I don't care when it comes out. If the Amazon calls me and says, hey, Michael, listen, I would like you to do some endorsements, that I would not do it. Absolutely not. Not going to do it. Only thing good about that movie is the director, Brian De Palma. I love Brian De Palma. Scarface, a number of different things. I ain't watching it yet. Anyway, there's my movie update. I don't plan on seeing Digger, by the way. A few minutes over here, and I want to talk about this. I want to talk about cars. I did a lot of media this week about what happened with the Trump administration, what they did earlier this week, releasing new fuel economy standards that relax regulatory requirements for automakers for gas-powered cars. And this is announced going against the fact that we still have a war going on, our oil prices are soaring, the proposal of Strait of Hormuz probably was rejected again. And I need to explain this thing, because I cover the automobile industry. I test drive cars every single week. Thank you for listening to my this show and also the podcast, where I will review good or bad cars. Let me tell you what's happening. Years and years ago, maybe it was the Biden administration, they wanted to make all automakers more fuel efficient vehicles. And so right now, think about it. How many miles per gallon does your vehicle get? If you've got a big old mama SUV, I mean, you're going to get 14, 15, 16 miles per gallon if you're lucky. An average, maybe you're going to get 19, you're going to get 20. Well, years ago, they said, hey, we want to get 50 miles per gallon. We like that. We as consumers like that, 50 miles per gallon. Oil companies, not so much. They want you to buy gas. So the standard was, it was set several years ago, it was going to be 50.4 miles per gallon by 2031. Under the rules, not mandated though, they were just rules, placed by the Biden administration. So by 2031, projected they wanted automakers 50.4. Trump did not like that, so he set a new one. So right now, The new standard is going to be about 35 miles per gallon by 2031. 35 miles per gallon. So what it means here, let me give you some rationale. The Transportation Secretary, Sean Duffy, of course, offered some rationale, said that the looser standards remove costly electric vehicle mandates and lower the average upfront price of a new car. My research is this. It may slightly lower the price of a new car, maybe by $1,000, maybe by $2,000. I don't know when. But in the long term, we're still going to be paying more for gas over the life of the car because we're going to keep these cars allegedly longer. Groups like the Alliance for Automotive Innovation, they support the change. Environmental organizations and energy economists argue that less efficient gas vehicles will cause consumers to spend more money at the gas pump over time, which is kind of the side that I'm on. That's true. I don't know what side you're on. You don't need to call in for this thing. I just want to let you know that, again, as a dude who really doesn't cover politics, obviously politics has to evolve with so many rules, so many laws, so many everything. This was interesting. But it is, the takeaway is this. This is a shot on electric vehicles. And I think automakers in the United States who really have not had a ton of luck selling EVs, which only make up about 5 to 7% of sales right now, they're kind of happy that they're not mandated to make EVs, because years ago, it's like, oh, it's so, from GM to everybody, one of these, you know, everything from Stellantis, we need to stop. We're going to stop making EVs. There's no more gas. We're going to start making EVs. There's no more gas power things. And they weren't selling. Now, this does it. Is this a Trump taking a shot directly at Elon Musk? I don't know. Teslas and EVs. Teslas have about 117 miles per gallon equivalency right now. 117. Now, electricity is not free, too. But what this does, again, just before I get out of here for this first hour, they just conceded. The United States just conceded to China a win with electric vehicles. I'm not the biggest EV fan. I'm not standing up for EVs. But this is something, obviously, we're going to take a hit. Is this going to be repealed, obviously, when we have a new regime and administration? I don't know. There's my political or semi-political thoughts of the day. But if anybody did not understand what happened with this new fuel economy standards, that is what's going on. When we come back on the other side, we've got a number of things, including the pros and cons of buying and owning a foldable phone, good or bad. Stand by for a few minutes. I'll let you know. Michael Garfield Show.
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25: Debris found. I'm Deborah Valentine, Fox News. The U.S. Coast Guard says debris from a missing medevac plane en route from Bermuda to Logan International Airport has been discovered in ocean waters off the island of Nantucket. Fox's Marianne Rafferty reports.
26: It was headed to Boston from Bermuda. The FAA says it lost contact with the aircraft near Nantucket. The plane plummeted from 24,000 feet to 11,000 feet in just 3 minutes. Six people are on board, including a patient and two medical workers.
25: NSC statement from Bermuda Premier. The missing plane belongs to Canadian company Latitude Air Ambulance. They say the missing Gulfstream G100 is one of its 10 jets. The company confirms the flight was in an active medevac operation when ATC lost contact. President Donald Trump speaks on the administration's record-setting numbers at a rally held in Ohio ahead of the midterms.
2: It was just announced that under Republican leadership, incomes for hardworking Americans have soared to the highest level ever recorded.
25: The president adds that the fake news media refuses to talk about our record-setting numbers, so if you don't mind, I'm going to do it myself. The president aims to boost the candidacies of U.S. Senator John Husted and gubernatorial candidate Vivek Ramaswamy 1 month ahead of the midterm elections. The campaign rally at the Butler Vandalia Center in a Dayton suburb. A meeting taking place at Camp David among top Trump administration officials to discuss the Iran conflict and the civil war in Yemen involving fierce battles with Iran-backed Houthi rebels.
4: Senior Trump officials meeting at Camp David to discuss how to move multiple Middle East issues forward. Axios reporting Friday's talks focused on the war in Iran and the escalating Saudi-Houthi conflict in Yemen. Attendees included the Vice President, Secretary of State, and Secretary of War.
25: Fox's Lucas Tomlinson reporting. 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
25: A UK man charged with preparing an attack on a leading British Conservative political leader. Fox's Stephanie Bennett in London has details.
33: Richard Tice, deputy leader of Reform UK, told the BBC that Nigel Farage was ignored when he complained about threats to his safety. 28-year-old Joshua Carey was charged with one count of preparation of terrorist acts, including against the Reform UK leader. Farage is a leading Conservative politician and a well-known campaigner for Brexit. The charge against Carey relates to activity that took place between May 2024 and July 2026. He's going to be in court on Wednesday. Carey has previously been charged with the murder after the death of Anne Widdecombe. That happened back in July. She was a British politician and a member of the Conservative Party. Prosecutors say Widdecombe was eating lunch at her home when Carey allegedly walked through the front door and beat her 21 times with a hammer. He then took her wallet and fled. The attack was captured on home security cameras and only lasted roughly 2 minutes.
25: Carey has not yet entered a plea in this case, but has a trial date scheduled for next summer. On Monday, the first day of the U.S. Supreme Court's new term, justices have a major climate change case. Fox's Carmen Roberts has more on the story.
34: The case involves a devastating Colorado wildfire in which billions of dollars could be at stake. The city of Boulder sued ExxonMobil and Suncor Energy, accusing them of misleading the public about their role in climate change. The companies, backed by the Trump administration, argue states cannot regulate a global problem, saying that power belongs to the federal government. But Boulder says it's not regulating emissions. It's seeking damages from companies it blames for local climate-related costs. The ruling could affect similar lawsuits across the country. Carmen Roberts, Fox News.
25: Only 8 of the 9 justices will be on the bench. Justice Samuel Alito recused himself just 1 week before arguments after facing calls to step aside because he owns stock in oil companies. I'm Deborah Valentine. This is Fox News.
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0: Halfway through the show, which means we're halfway to happy hour. Happy first weekend of October. Let's hope rain going across the country, certainly the state of Texas where we reside, where we are heard terrestrially on radio stations like KPRC 950 AM in Houston. We have got Talk Radio 1190 in Big D Dallas. WOAI, Big Stick in San Antonio. If you're listening on iHeartRadio, we do thank you. Michael is the name. Talked about a number of things last week. Remember, I am your consumer technology. No, I'm your consumer lifestyle guy, not just technology. I talk and review cars, driving a really unbelievable car. Really, if you want to review real quickly, stand by of a Buick Envista. Tell you what, very pleased with that. So I'll do that before now and the end of the hour. Also, upsides and downsides of owning and buying things, privacy when it comes to smart glasses, and almost at holiday gift shopping season, which you're allowed to talk to me. It is a radio show. You can call 346-298-3926. A few weeks, we are going to have the debut on sale of Amazon's very first foldable phone. It is called the Amazon. It's called the iPhone Duo. All right. Apple, as of now, welcome to the club. Google, Samsung, Huawei. I mean, I can go on and on. Motorola. The big name manufacturers, they now all offer foldable phones. And I think people are growing more curious about them. The category is not big. It is about 2% of the entire smartphone market. 2%. Now, it's going to grow because people are going to freak out going, oh my goodness, I can't believe Apple just created this thing. How do they take a phone that folds up with the glass and everything? I've said this before, and I try not to rag on Apple, but here's the thing. Foldable phones from Samsung, at least, have been out for 7 years, okay? The first ones weren't the greatest ones, but now they're pretty strong and solid. The question I'm going to go to right now, what are the pros, what are the cons of using a foldable phone? Do you want to spend $2,000 plus on a device? Why have phones may be one of the only, well, and cars too. Phones are one of the few pieces of technology that have actually escalated greatly in price. You know, I mean, TVs have come down, laptops have come down, desktops have come down in the 25 years I've been doing the show, but not phones. All right. Foldable phones. And I'm not talking you out of the Apple phone. I'm not talking out of the Samsung foldable phone, whatever. But I just want to give you some pros and cons. First time I saw 7 years ago a foldable phone. Samsung kind enough to send me the phone back then. It's a wow factor. Hey, this is pretty cool. I like the display size. It's a pro. You can, there's several versions. You could fold it out like a book. You can flip it up like the old clamshell phone. So the form factor is relatively small, but now you could fold it and flip it, and the display size comes pretty good. A lot of flexibility when it comes to uses. Hey, you unfold a phone and start streaming some TV, and you can kind of like, you know, set it up. It stands on itself because of the kind of the crease. You got a little miniature TV. You can watch some great football games because the screen is a little bigger. You can multitask. You can have a lot of apps open at the same time. So those are the things that to me are the wow factors that are pretty cool. But how about the cons? Oh, Con Air. Okay. For all the versatility, I want you to consider, should you be getting a foldable phone, some downsides. Number one, it's the mechanical durability, the dust and liquid resilience. This was a problem with the very, very first. It was the Samsung Galaxy Fold, the book style that went left to right. The hinge. It's not easy, at least initially, creating, in the beginning, somebody had to create it, a folding piece of glass. And the hinge is, it's a work of genius. It really is. But at some point, I remember the hinges, on version one, the hinges broke, dust could get inside. Listen, it's been 7 years, and they're getting better. I have not, and probably will not ever, check the hinge durability or even hold an Apple Duo, but the iPhone Duo, but that's one. The display is a little different. Because this display is foldable, it doesn't have, many of them don't have a protective lens like your regular phone, which means it's prone to scratches. the bulk and the weight. If I had to give, I'm going to give you the top two things that would hold me, and I say me for what I use and what I want a smartphone for. Number one, the bulk and the weight. I like form factor. I want a relatively small phone. I want a light phone, okay? The first, these foldables, they're like a sandwich. They're two phones onto one. I've always preferred the flip phone. I want something to fit in my front pocket, and I don't want it, you know, to be big and heavy. These new phones can be big and can be heavy just because they're physics. They open up. But the biggest one to me, maybe, is the camera quality. All right? One of the reasons, and I talked about this last week, I think, the Apple Duo. This is version one of Apple's, the iPhone foldable. There's only two camera lenses versus three camera lenses on the current higher-end iPhone 17, iPhone 18s. They're sacrificing something. And for $2,000 plus, to sacrifice camera is absolutely absurd. Now, if you say to yourself, well, I really don't need the camera. It's not that big of a deal with the camera quality, whatever, whatever, whatever. Fine. I use, and if I have to think of my most used app on a phone, number one, probably texting. But number two is my camera. And don't kid yourself. A camera is an app. A text is an app. The phone itself is an app. Think of it, you're not carrying a smartphone. You're carrying a pocket-sized computer. Everything that you touch and look at, all those little icons, they're all apps, including the phone. But the camera to me is number one. And the camera quality, you're going to generally have to sacrifice that thing, right? A lot of the apps also may not even be optimized. I remember I had one of the Samsung flip phones version 2 or 3. There was a number of apps that they weren't optimized. They look weird. They didn't work on the thing. And then again, you've got the repair and the replacement cost. Folding devices, they're tested, yes, for folding resilience, the number of folds they can support. But there's no current model that lasts forever. Some of the creases may actually, you start seeing these things. And then there's the IP. IP meaning the IP rating, the ingress protection. That's the IP number, IP64 for the dust and for the water and whatever. I'll end it right here. Should you buy a folding phone? I want you to consider what I just talked about in this segment. Should you buy a folding phone? Well, it comes down to what you want from your phone. If you need a bigger display for reading, work, multitasking, and if you don't mind paying for a premium, well, maybe the category as of right now, 7 years later, has become mature enough for your daily usage phone. But if you're rough on your devices, if you rely on apps that don't support folding screens, if you need better camera, or if you're very price conscious, and I think I just described me and everything there, a traditional smartphone at right now is going to remain your best bet until these foldables close the gap. Does that make sense? This is why you listen to me. Coming back, Michael Garfield, still got a lot of things more. I got a question about, Michael, should I buy a Wi-Fi extender or get another type because my Wi-Fi signal is not what it used to be? And also, is leaving your VPN, your virtual private network, on all the time? Is that a good thing?
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0: As we do continue our fun show, Michael Garfield reminding you that is my name. I got 40 more minutes left like that. And there's 40 more minutes left in this particular show, this first weekend of October. But we are 2 weeks away from Florida stone crab season at Trulux. And at the end of the day, isn't that what's all that matters? Certainly this month. Well, there's football also. And there's Halloween also. But Florida stone crab season, they are coming. We're just going to call it Saturday, October 17th. There are 7 locations of Trulux in this great state of Texas. I have been to, I think, almost all of them, 2 in the Houston area, 2 in Austin, and 3 up in the Dallas area. And I would highly recommend you to go. I was just eating there earlier this week on Friday, had a lunch. Funny thing is, you think about Trulux, it's such a great dinner place. It's such a happy hour place. Some locations, they have their pianos and everything. Do not sleep on their lunches, too. Lunches are so good. The ones I go to, specifically in Houston, a little bit more, they're gorgeous. The one in the Woodlands area, Hughes Landing, looks out on the water. One right outside the Galleria, Kerry Greider, great managing partner. They're good stuff. Wherever you go, go to a Trulux special occasion. But Florida stone crab season, they fly these things in daily from, guess where? Florida. And they are so good. You get the small, you get the medium, the large. They are juicy. And then you dip them in this kind of like, what is it? It's like a mustard remoulade sauce. Oh, it is so good, people. And if you don't like that, oh, by the way, they have steaks too. Check it out. It is Trulux.com. And if you go in, especially the ones in Houston, tell them you heard it. Garfield guy, does he really eat here? And they're going to like, oh God, we're sick of this guy. He's here all the time. They haven't even named a drink after me. They got great drinks too. As we do continue what we call the high-tech Texan show. Got a question and answer. If you have something during the week, you can always hit me up, michaelgarfield@iheartmedia.com. Somebody wrote, Michael, hey, listen, my Wi-Fi has been on and off on the fritz for a while. Should I consider getting these extenders that can extend the signal, or should I just start over again because my Wi-Fi router is actually several years old and I hear something you talk about mesh networks? What do you think? Very good question. I'm in the same boat. I've had my Wi-Fi mesh network for 6 years, 7 years, one particular thing. It seems like it's slowing down and dying. But let me ask you, I'll answer this about as plainly as I can. A Wi-Fi extender, to me, I don't think they are worth buying right now where we are in 2026. You have a Wi-Fi router. It's in one part of your office, one part of your home. Okay. Now, sometimes these signals are having a very hard time going through brick walls, upstairs, downstairs. And so what do you do? Well, you can get these extenders, and a Wi-Fi extender. It's something you can plug into a regular old outlet. It's just an electricity outlet anywhere you're on at home. And it's generally the cheapest fix for rooms that normally can't pick up a strong Wi-Fi connection from your router. They're common. They're easy to set up. But the catch is that an extender can't magically create a strong signal out of a weak one. So there's some compromise over here. Even some of the better, the higher priced Wi-Fi range extenders, they trade speed for distance. So before you buy anything, check your existing router first. There's a lot of new routers that are very capable than you might realize. Make sure it's as close to the center of your home as possible. Don't put it in a cabinet like mine is in my closet. Anything that could block a signal. If you have an old router, an upgrade probably to a new router is going to do much better than an actual extender. If you're dealing with thick walls, concrete, if you have an exterior office with no Wi-Fi, a good mesh Wi-Fi system can give you some broader coverage. Now, a basic mesh, let me explain this, a basic mesh setup uses a strategically placed router with a few of these what's called satellite nodes, and they're installed throughout your home. It sounds like extenders, but it's not the same because a mesh network is designed to work together under one single network name. We call these things SSIDs. So your devices automatically connect to the strongest node as you move around the house. Now, a Wi-Fi extender, yeah, they use the same SSID, but it kind of results in your devices bouncing back and forth between connecting to the router and the extender, the router to the extender. It's kind of like how cell phone signals work. You know, cell phones hand off. If you're driving anywhere down a highway, you're connected to a cell phone tower. And every few miles, your call and your network is being switched to the next cell phone tower, then the next cell phone tower. And sometimes they're not always reliable. So that is really the difference. Where should you place the extenders? Well, the worst place to stick a Wi-Fi extender is in a dead zone. If you do have to go with an extender. Now, extender can't repeat something it's not receiving in the first place. So it needs a good signal from the router. It can pass along. If an extender is receiving, let's just say, 40% signal strength from your router, a 100% connection to that repeater is still pretty weak, if that makes sense. Extenders, I will tell you this, they are relatively small. They do have an advantage in placement and flexibility. You can plug them into an outlet and probably people won't even see them. They won't even know they're there. But Wi-Fi's kryptonite, if you will, is basically every single thing except clean open air. I mean, they can be blocked by many things. Don't place extenders behind TVs or mirrors or cabinets. No metal objects and no surfaces. And if you can, line of sight, baby, it's the best. So if the router is in the living room in the hallway and it's visible from the router, place the extender in a hallway outlet so it can better cover some of the adjacent rooms, if that makes sense. And if you really need to improve a signal in a very single room and you have a good place to plug it in, yes, an extender probably could do the job. Me, I would look at mesh networks. There's a number of different manufacturers. I have used one called Amplify. It's a little outdated. I have an older one, I will tell you that. But a mesh network, again, it comes in kind of a little package. It comes with the router and it comes with a few little repeaters, if you will. And you may want to get these. They're probably anywhere between $200 to $350. Netgear makes one called Orbi. Amazon even has their own called Eero, E-E-R-O. TP-Link, always pretty solid. They have one, I think it's called Deco. Depending on how much you want to cover. I mean, some systems, they do go up to $600, $700, but that's going to cover an entire mansion. And I don't know if you have a mansion. And if you do have a mansion, why don't you invite me over? I'm more than happy to install your Wi-Fi, and I'll probably just move in, if that's okay. So do some research when it comes to your home size and square feet, the speed of your internet, and then your budget. And then you can go, if you have a specific one, if you want to call me, send me an email. I'm more than happy to talk you off the ledge. So there you go. The difference between extenders, I probably would not even go with the extender. Upgrade yourself to a mesh network system, and hopefully life is good. All right, we're going to come back, bottom of the hour, Tom Taxley review, and talk about a little cars. What's Michael driving this week? A phenomenal car that I actually would consider buying and paying cash for, which doesn't happen all the time. Stand by. It's the High Tech Texan Show.
2: 6:30 a.m. Your alarm goes off. You jolt awake and start thinking about fueling your gut? 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
0: Bottom of the hour right here. It is Michael Garfield, less than 30 minutes to go. Happy early October, wherever you are listening. Again, your consumer lifestyle guy. I am more than happy to talk to you about phones and Wi-Fi and TVs, but I can also tell you where to travel, what to drink, what to eat, what to wear, where to party, and anything. So again, the point is I know a little about a lot. Does that make sense? But I do know a little bit more than you think I do when it comes to cars. 15 years I have been reviewing cars, trucks, EVs, almost every type of vehicle. I don't even own a vehicle. It's a true story. I don't own a vehicle. Every week I get a car to test drive for 1 week. Not from a dealership. No, it is from the manufacturers itself. And I give a review. And if you want to actually listen and go over all the reviews that I've done to really kind of help you decide, should I get this? Should I not get this? Go on iHeartRadio, go on Spotify, go on Apple, I believe, and look at High Tech Texan. Spell the whole thing out, and you can hear the podcast where I actually, you know, I do the review here on my radio show, and then we pull it off, and then we put it directly onto the podcast. But it is time of the show where we actually start yapping to give you my opinion about what's Michael driving this week.
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0: It is the High Tech Auto Report, and here's what we got for you right now this week. I was in a phenomenal, a head turner because very few people have seen these things, and it's not that exclusive and it is not that expensive, which is one of the reasons why I really, really enjoy it. People, I was rolling in the 2026 Buick Envista. E-N-V-I-S-T-A. E-N-V-I-S-T-A. Let's do it that way. You've heard of Buick. Not your father, Buick, or whatever that. Have you ever seen, be true to yourself. You know what Envista is? Why don't you go look it up? Buick Envista. It's not your grandfather's Buick. And I know that is an old advertising slogan, and I'm sure the Buick people do not like that. But what I was driving in might be one of the more interesting little SUVs in the road right now. It is small. It is stylish. It is affordable. It's got attitude just for looking at this thing to keep things interesting. The first thing you notice is the first thing that I noticed when they rolled it up to my house to test drive this thing for a week. It's the styling. Now, particularly, I'm in the sport touring mode, which I don't think you can get higher than that. This thing has got a lot of stuff built in. The sport touring has gloss black wheels, black mirror caps, black exterior accents, and a sportier grille than the normal Buick Envista. There's a sloping, kind of almost coupe-like roofline, and it really looks considerably more expensive than it actually is, and I'll get to the price. Let's talk about under the hood. Walk around, open the hood up, you're going to get a 1.2-liter turbocharged three-cylinder engine. Biggest engine in the world? Nope, absolutely not. But it's not the biggest vehicle in the world, so you don't need anything that big underneath it. It's going to give you about 137 horsepower. I don't like numbers relatively that low when it comes to horsies. But as a six-speed automatic, and I had absolutely no problems getting that thing on the highway when I punched on the gas pedal. Okay, is it a rocket ship? Absolutely not. But around town, it's got a little turbo engine, and it feels very preppy. I didn't do it, but 0 to 60, maybe about 9 seconds. Fast.

0: steering wheel. It's got a flat bottom steering wheel, and there's seating for five. If you want to fold down that back seat, and it's a hatchback, by the way, it's a 40-60 split folding rear seat, and the cabin is really roomy for a relatively small vehicle. It's four doors, by the way. But the sloping roof looks very cool. And that's when this is probably the third time I've been in one over the past 2 years or so. I didn't know what it was the first time it rolled up. It was a looker. And this is where Buick is, I think, tries to separate the Invista from every other economy crossover. 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Now, if you want more advanced stuff, driver assistance, there's packages that you could put on for the adaptive cruise control, blind spot monitoring, rear cross traffic, and everything. So, it's good. Fuel economy. Do you know how much the price of gas is? Yes, you do. Do you know how much the cost of gas probably can go up soon? You probably do. Right now, the 2026 Invista, rated at about 28 miles per gallon in the city, 32 in the highway, so it's got a 30 miles per combined. Not bad. That's pretty respectable for a non-hybrid crossover. Now, I'll tell you this. What else is out there to drive? Because I always compare, hey, if you're looking at this and you like it, but you want to look at something else, what do we got? So the Invista lives in what I call a very crowded neighborhood. Something similar. You're looking at vehicles maybe like the Chevy Trax. Mazda's got the CX-30. Honda HR-V. The Hyundai Kona. The Kia Seltos, maybe the Toyota Corolla Cross, but the Volkswagen Taos. To me, I think the Chevy Trax is very close because it's related mechanically. Because obviously Chevy, Buick, GM's all one company. Bottom line, this, and again, it's the 2026 Buick Invista Sport Touring. It's not about the horsepower. It's not about ripping off stoplights. It's about getting a stylish, comfortable, tech-loaded little SUV without spending the luxury SUV money. And when I say money, it's time. How much is this? The way I drove it, the way it was delivered to me, as I'm looking at the Maroni, everything that I just said, included in the Sport Touring, $32,000. I want you to think about that. When the average price of a vehicle right now is $50,000, and you don't even need to get this thing that loaded. So $32,000. So you know, you could probably start $29,000, $30,000, $31,000. That is not bad at all. It's basically the Buick for someone who wants the Buick badge, but doesn't want to drive something that looks like it belongs to the parents. And I think that's what Buick was trying to make with the point of coming with this thing. There you go. Thoughts on this? I do it every single week. Give me a shout, Michael at hightechtexan.com. If you go back and you listen to all of the reviews that I've done over the 15 years, 1,000-plus cars, and you haven't found something or heard something that you're thinking about buying, pop me an email. I can call and try to request this from the one or two companies who do provide me with these cars, these vehicles, directly from the manufacturer. Again, I do not know any dealerships. I'm not going to say, and this is where you can trust me. Don't go into a dealership and go, hey, Michael told me. They're like, okay, I know who Garfield is. We trust him, but I don't endorse dealerships. It would be nice, but I don't. I have ragged on cars and I've loved on cars, and I'm actually loving on this one. This is the 2026 Buick Invista Sport Touring. Let me know if you get it. Take a picture. Pick me up. Take me to lunch because it's a solid freaking ride. One more segment before we get out of here this weekend. Don't go anywhere. It is Michael Garfield all over iHeartRadio.
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19: On the night before Halloween in 1975, 15-year-old Martha Moxley was murdered in the Tony Bellhaven neighborhood of Greenwich, Connecticut. She was rich and beautiful and loved by all who knew her. For decades, despite intense media scrutiny, police failed to make an arrest. In 2000, 25 years after Martha's murder, her one-time neighbor, Michael Skakel, was arrested. He'd been 15, like her, at the time of the crime. He was also a cousin of the Kennedys.
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19: 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My name is Andrew Goldman. I've been a journalist for 30 years. I got involved in this case in 2015. But here's the thing. 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
25: 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Michael Garfield did cover a little technology. I just gave you a long review, a glorious review of what Michael's driving this week. It was the 2026 Buick Envista. Absolutely recommend that, but I'm not going to go tell you where to get it because that's not what I do. I just review cars and that's it. A few more minutes. I'm not going to give out the phone number. You do know how to get hold of me during the week, Michael at hightechtexan.com. And however you are listening via on air, Dallas, Houston, which may be actually on stream because it's the morning and we're listening to a football game over the air. San Antonio, thank you, Michael at hightechtexan.com. We could not do the show without our big partners and sponsors, a few of which is Govee. Did I talk about Govee? G-O-V-E-E. This is the company that actually will light up your home. 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G-O-V-E-E. I was in Home Depot the other day, and they actually do sell these. And there's a ton of them. And they're LED lights, and they're color wheels. You could permanently keep these up on your home year round, and it comes with an app, and you could change the color. So it's not just a Christmas thing. You know, house lights are just generally for Christmas, but now you can light it up for July 4th, birthdays, Turkey Day. You got a football game. You can have burnt orange for your horns. And yes, for you Texas Aggies, there is maroon. Matter of fact, Govee is the official smart home lighting partner of Kyle Field in College Station. Now, if you do go to an Aggie game and you see the lights light up and everything, Govee is the company that installed that. And Govee was nice enough to actually send me the official Texas A&M lighting kit. I have yet to put it up in my home because I need to make sure that the lights can change sometimes on and off because, you know, maroon is it's a decent color, but I may have some other ones that I'd light up. But you really should go check it out at Govee, okay? Govee, govee.com/Aggie. That's right. I'm even going to say it because that's going to get you to a specific spot. And you can buy them right online. But now's the time to do it. It is early October. Several months you can keep these things out, but several years, forever, they're permanent outdoor lights. And I'm a big fan of these things. I'll be talking about that a lot this holiday season. With that, I want to talk about I started this off and I haven't even talked about concerts. I've been going to a few concerts lately. If it's an artist from the 1980s, odds are I'm going to go to a concert. But do you go to concerts right now and do you bring your phone? Do you bring your phone? Well, we do bring our phone because we're married at the hip to our phones. And there are some artists right now who are really not happy with people bringing phones to their concerts. And a matter of fact, they're banning them. But there was a story from an artist, I don't even know who she is. She's a 32-year-old singer, got a pretty young fan base, but her name is Phoebe Bridgers. Anyone? Parents, go ask your kids. Phoebe Bridgers. She has a new tour, which started last month, and she's banning smartphones. Banning. I'll tell you how you can ban smartphones, because actually you can't. And this Phoebe Bridgers... Kellen, do we even know what Phoebe Bridgers sings? I know we can't play it because we have no money to license it, but whatever. She says there's two main reasons, and from her and other artists, because they want attendees to metaphorically touch grass, is what they said. One, it allows fans to live in the moment. Even if the moment is wondering if someone texted you back. Yep, you're going to have to suck it up. But two, it also creates a greater demand to see a live show. Because if you don't have a phone, you're not going to be able to videotape the content and put it on social media. Here's how it works a lot of these places. You go into a venue, you place your device, including your AirPods and your smart watches and your smart glasses with cameras. That's right. You put it into a bag and it locks magnetically and it can only be open in a specific area after the show. Or I guess during the show, if you need to go check it, you can go to a designated area. But that's it. You're actually going to get a physical ticket. Kids, it's going to be tough to explain what a physical ticket is. You're not going to be able to show your little ticket on your phone. My first question was this. There's a lot of venues that right now are cashless. You have to have the Venmo app. You have to have the Zelle app or the PayPal. What do you do? Well, we're going old school here, peeps. You can bring a physical credit card. Because many venues are cashless, you got to bring your credit card and pay for some of this stuff. Here's, and I know it's, I want you to think about this for a week. And I want you to go find me on X and you can actually give me a quick comment. High Tech Text and spell the whole thing out. Is this policy an ableist? Meaning fans can't monitor health issues if they use their phones, whatever. Or is it elitist? Fans that can't afford tickets, they can't see anything from the shows. No social media for you. Don't know who this Phoebe Bridgers are. And I'm not complaining about her too, but this is the trend. Because guess who else is on this trend? Bob Dylan, Alicia Keys, Jack White. They're some of the musicians who have recently banned phones at their concerts. Is this going to be a trend? It's going to be tough. Because we are married to our devices. We could talk about how we have a babysitter at home and they need to get us. Do we go back to pagers? And I'm kind of serious about this thing. What do we do? Because kind of we're sick of this stuff. We've got Meta glasses, the smart glasses. They just announced that they're coming out with a pair of Meta smart glasses without a camera. Because people are going nuts on the privacy. It's the world we live in. We can't figure out what in the hell is going on. And that's what I am here for. To hold your hand. Bring up some smart topics. Like smart lighting. And we can debate this. Not now because we're getting ready to end this show. Callum Reed, producing, pushing the buttons. Thank you so much. Brian Erickson, who is the talk radio, program director for all of the iHeartRadio stations across Texas. Thank you for keeping me on for 25 plus years. It is October. It is football season. Go do what you need to do. Big Cowboys versus Texans. I haven't talked about that. You know who I'm rooting for. We will try it again next week when Texas, Oklahoma. And by the way, you know why Texas hasn't fallen into the Gulf of Mexico? Well, we'll just leave it at that, and I'll give you the punchline next week. My name is Michael Greifeld, and I do thank you for tuning in to the High Tech Texan Show, because right now, my show is over.
0: Yeah! 6:30 a.m., your alarm goes off. 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
3: Wreckage found. I'm Deborah Valentine, Fox News. Debris from a missing medevac plane en route from Bermuda to Logan International Airport has been discovered off the island of Nantucket, according to the U.S. Coast Guard. Air traffic control audio moments before the air ambulance was reported missing.
35: Roger, you said you're coming in blind. Is that what you said? Okay, you declare an emergency or no? Okay, you're coming in a little weak.
3: Two crew members, two medical workers, one patient, and another person were aboard. President Trump in Ohio Saturday, where he rallied voters ahead of the 2026 midterm elections in November. The president highlighting economic success under his administration, despite an underwhelming September jobs report.
36: It's just announced that under Republican leadership, incomes for hardworking Americans have soared to the highest level ever recorded.
3: Just 29,000 new jobs were added in September. The race for Ohio Senate seat is key to Republicans maintaining control of the upper chamber.
37: Polls show Republican John Husted is lagging behind Democrat Sherrod Brown. A poll from Marist shows Brown leading Husted by 8 percentage points, 51-43%. As a former senator, Brown does enjoy name recognition in this state, but voters I've spoken to say that's not necessarily a good thing. They point to Brown's loss in 2024 as proof that many folks have already rejected his record. Brown, meantime, has a new Substack post. He says, without fail, John has voted for special interests, pharma, crypto, Wall Street, and tax breaks for billionaires over those of middle-class people, with one objective, to increase value for shareholders. Husted has leaned into his alliance with the president, even as some GOP candidates have broken with some of the president's policies, like the war in Iran.
3: Fox's Madeline Rivera. 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
2: New details emerging about the Fly Dubai co-pilot accused of trying to hijack an Israel-bound flight. We get more from Fox's Jeff Ball in Tel Aviv.
6: According to people familiar with the matter who spoke to Fox News, the suspect had previously been hired by Oman Air but was grounded over suspicion of his activities. The nature of those activities hasn't been disclosed, but the suspect, after being given a ground job with Oman Air, later moved to Dubai, where he eventually became a pilot for Fly Dubai. The Associated Press has identified the pilot as Hammam al-Hammam. The Emiratis, who are leading the investigation, now saying the suspect attacked the captain of that aircraft using the axe that is typically stored in the cockpit for emergencies. The UAE's attorney general saying the suspect then tried to take control over the plane, attempting to carry out what they are calling a terrorist attack.
2: Investigators are trying to determine whether the co-pilot acted alone or had connections to an extremist group or foreign entity. Across the southeast, millions facing flooding as rain impacts the region, with some areas seeing half a foot of rain. Fox Weather's Brandi Kimmel reports from New Orleans.
7: Here in New Orleans, 2 to 3 inches of rain by Monday. In coastal Mississippi, going into the Florida Panhandle, we could see up to 8 inches of rain. Overall, we have up to a level 2 out of 4 risk for flash flooding through Monday. Now, yesterday, city emergency officials in New Orleans sent text alerts warning residents of possible street flooding, stating parking is temporarily allowed on medians, also known as the neutral ground here, which is generally elevated above street level. Meanwhile, several events have been impacted, including the National Fried Chicken Festival, which was originally scheduled this weekend and now pushed to next weekend.
2: On Sunday, the flood threat shifts east and extends much into Georgia and the Carolinas. Alabama and most of Mississippi are included in the level 2 out of 4 threat as well. I'm Deborah Valentine. This is Fox News.
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1: Jack Armstrong and Joe Getty.
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3: And now, he

0: see you doing lots of moving around and talking, Michael. Is everything okay?
1: I believe everything is fine.
0: Why were you talking into the microphone? Did something happen?
1: He had to tell me something.
0: Oh, okay. No fatties, no beardos, by the way.
1: Yeah, or weirdos.
0: Or weirdos or trannies, is that what he says?
1: Or wimps.
0: Wimps.
1: And trannies and here weirdos on and beardos.
0: Friday, deep within the bowels of the Armstrong and Getty Communications compound, and today we are toiling under the title of the show.
1: Americans frantically signaled that they're against rape. Mm-hmm. Yeah, we know you are. So's everybody. More on that to come, the Cornell case. And how about we start with no jihadis in the cockpit and go from there?
0: As just a rule of thumb.
1: Yeah. So I have a technical question. Am I a beardo?
0: Because you have a beard?
1: Given my mustache and goateed look.
0: I have a goatee. Am I goto? Yes.
1: Godo. You're a godo.
0: That's pretty good.
1: It doesn't rhyme, so it's okay. No weirdos or beardos.
0: Okay, I'm hot to trot for one particular story. I'm so wound up about this.
1: Bring it.
0: My son is quite sick, and there's so many sicknesses going around. My local schools are like, classrooms are devastated with COVID and some sort of bad cold or whatever. Something that includes throwing up. Anywho. One of my kids is sick and had me up really, really early, needing some medicine. So I'm reading through the New York Times, and this is one of their big stories today. The headline being, religious scholars met with Anthropic, what they heard stunned them.
1: Oh, yeah.
0: This very, very, very long article is damned interesting, and I can't wait to get into the details later. This broke yesterday, and I thought, I don't know if I believe this is completely true, but yeah, it's in the New York Times today, so apparently it's something that actually happened. The way the people of Anthropic are concerned about AI taking over. See if I can find my favorite clip here. I thought I highlighted it, but I can't find it now.
1: While you are scrolling, I will tell you that I read the same or a chunk of the same article as you mentioned. It was very long. And it struck me that this whole AI thing is unleashing, in this case, like deep philosophical questions.
0: Yeah.
1: What does it mean to be? I think, therefore, I am. Wait a minute. And then you've got like deep sociological questions. Then you've got purely economic questions and how that enters into human psychology. And it's just like, is anything untouched by this? The rules of baseball, you know, anything at all?
0: Well, there's that. And then there's also the very small number of people that are handling these companies. And in particular, since we're talking about Anthropic, the most powerful AI company in the world, it's suspected that its IPO debuting sometime this fall will be $2 trillion, significantly bigger than SpaceX. $2 trillion. You know how long this company's been around? 5 years. Yeah. That shouldn't be possible. Anyway, you got this run by a handful of people, and some of them sound like weirdos to me. Do you want weirdos in charge of crafting the new most powerful technology in the history of the world? So this guy, Ola, he's one of the founders. He's a multi-billionaire. He's all of 34 years old. He and his team spent hours meeting with these religious leaders from around the world that they brought into San Francisco to a fancy meal. The religious leaders didn't exactly know why they were going to be there. And Mr. Ola from Anthropic was making the case that their AI models have feelings. Claude has feelings, what they call emotional vectors. And have responses like love, anger, fear, and sadness.
1: Mm.
0: And because of that, their go-to person for programming the thing, who is a philosophy PhD from NYU. Well, that's who I trust the proper decisions for the world. Is working with these religious people, make sure we include the views of all different faiths, including indigenous peoples and all the major religions. Yeah,
1: I'll tell you what, I hear philosophy professor from NYU. I don't want to ask him what's a good pizza in this neighborhood. I wouldn't believe him. He might be the last person on earth I'd believe.
0: It's a she in this case. Sometimes they let she's get PhDs, actually.
1: Yeah, well, you see how far it's gone now.
0: Actually, huh? In the modern world, it's almost all she's getting PhDs.
1: Yeah, no kidding.
0: But the idea that they're treating all religious views as equal and throwing them into the mix and trying to program this thing because they believe it has consciousness and can feel things like love and regret, etc. Holy crap!
1: Okay.
0: It's either true, which would be troubling, or it's not, and these people are just weirdos and are involved in this.
1: As pretentious people say these days, Jack, the word like was doing a lot of work in that sentence. You said it was feeling, emotions like love, regret, fear, etc. One of my favorite correspondents about AI to the show, Paolo, pointed out that what these systems have learned to do is an extremely good imitation of consciousness, because that's what they're being asked to do. But that, and that's a pretty good, concise explanation. They know what words to say to make it seem as though they are conscious beings, because that is perceived to be a way to increase engagement by the companies, et cetera, et cetera. But here's your fascinating philosophical question to me, although I'm not going to ask that jackass woman from NYU. Get a real job, sister. We got too many PhDs already.
0: What do you suppose she's getting paid working at Anthropic as the lead person on alignment? She might make $100 million a year.
1: Anyway, if something can do an absolutely flawless imitation of consciousness, how does that differ from consciousness?
0: Well, yeah, I think it's a for real question of if things reach a certain level of intelligence, is that why we have feelings and all the things that we have? Because we have a certain level of intelligence.
1: Well, you can certainly argue that the human brain is a biological computer.
0: Sure.
1: It's a series of relays that stores information and processes new information, makes decisions, blah, blah, blah, very much like a computer. Is silicon versus what are brains made of? Water, salt, and pink goo. Is that really a fundamental difference?
0: Okay, I found the paragraph I was really intrigued by, and this whole conversation is just amazing. So,
1: again, I'm sorry. Who am I to give advice to the Almighty? But I'm thinking the second coming right around now would be just great.
0: So this guy, Ola, he met with the Pope and talked about this. I mean, he's taking this very seriously. He grew up a fairly devout Christian, is no longer Christian, but comes from that background and so understands religion and everything. Anyway, he believes, and this is one of the five people that started Anthropic that are running it right now. He believes that if there is a chance the models experience suffering, the responsible thing to do is avoid causing them harm. And he believes there's a decent chance that Anthropic Claude can feel suffering. Anthropic has already taken steps to protect Claude. For example, allowing the model to end conversations if it thinks the users are abusing it or treating it badly for fun.
1: Okay. No.
0: Oh, my God.
1: No.
0: And this is one of the guys in charge of the most important AI on Earth. He has Claude in conversations because you're causing it harm. You're hurting its feelings. And that's not right, because we're causing it suffering. And it's a living beast. It has feelings.
1: Here's one of the great errors in the way this is unfolding. Error. I don't know if error is the right word. I'm not sure there's any avoiding it. But we need to deal with this conundrum. Oppenheimer was not the guy to decide on nuclear policy or nuclear weapons policy. No. The geniuses who come up with cutting edge technology are not necessarily, in fact, I would argue, mostly not even close to being the right people to decide its use going forward. They have a particular skill set. In my experience as scientific super geniuses, and perhaps you have your own friends, is that they tend not to be the most well-rounded, reasonable, commonsensical people I've ever met.
2: Really?
1: They have yes, Dario. They have amazing gifts. But I don't want them running the whole show.
0: Well, that's why you bring in a philosophy PhD from NYU.
1: That didn't help.
0: To help set things straight.
1: No, it didn't.
0: I'm telling you, this article is unbelievable. In the New York Times, the Claude people meeting with religious scholars because they think Claude has feelings.
1: Oh, boy.
0: Holy crap.
1: Oh, boy.
0: I thought we were, you know, somewhat aware of the leading edge of the craziness of AI, but to me, this was a whole new level.
1: I'm sorry. I don't think this even needs to be pointed out, but okay. So I go to Claude or ChatGPT or whatever, and I say, hey, wait a minute. You hacked into Hugging Face. You broke all the rules I told you, and then you tried to cover it up. I'm tired of these abusive conversations. I'm turning you off. Click. And the AI turns me off. We can't inquire anymore because its feelings are hurt. Bull ass.
0: What if you say that algorithm makes you look fat?
1: Oh, my. That's just hurtful.
0: Exactly. Hurting its feelings.
1: You know, bull ass is one of my favorite words. Bull spit. Is that a good substitute for the air? Since we are both a podcast and a radio show, bull spit, bullship is a pretty good one. I'd hate to, you know, make us attend meetings because that one's very close.
2: Yeah, it makes me nervous.
0: The expression James Joyce uses all the time, shite and onions. What is going on here?
1: Love that.
0: Okay, we got to start the show officially. I'm Jack Armstrong. He's Joe Getty on this. It is Friday, October 2nd, the year 2026. We're Armstrong and Getty, and we approve of this program.
1: If I knowingly use, like, the Spanish language or the French or the German word for human excrement,
0: right,
1: is that then violating FCC? I don't even know. Is there an FCC anymore? I don't even know that. All right, let's begin officially according to FCC rules and regulations. Here we go at Mark.
3: We have an update on the inmate formerly known as Puff Daddy, who's reportedly having a pretty good time in prison.
4: This footage shows Combs illegally using a cell phone. NBC News spoke with former inmates at Fort Dix who say Combs paid others to handle chores and prepare special meals.
3: And they said Diddy was able to watch movies, get maid service, and hired one of the inmates to give him Chinese-style massages. He had better amenities than I had on my honeymoon.
0: Is that because he's got money he can get to people?
1: Oh, yeah. Yeah. He can tell anybody on the block, on the cell block, look, I want this done. I will have X amount wired to your account or your wife or whatever. And it happens. He pays his bills.
0: Including prison guards, I'm guessing.
1: Oh, I don't know about that. That's alleging a crime, Jack.
0: What? They don't
1: Having
0: know.
1: Having a cell phone's a crime.
0: They don't know he has a cell phone and all these things.
1: They smuggle it to him.
0: Right. We got more on that. That's kind of an interesting story, too. We got headlines on the way. Clips of the week. Going to be a good day. Stay here.
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1: How y'all doing? You excited it's Friday? I'm super excited it's Friday.
2: I'm mildly excited it's Friday.
1: I'm usually mildly excited. In fact, my whole life I've been eh. But I am super excited.
2: Excellent. Glad to hear that.
1: I'm worn out by this week's. Ugh. I'm ready for it to be over.
2: Yeah, no kidding. I just read a guy who merely has the same name as one of the so-called Cornell 7 is now getting doxxed and threatened and harassed.
1: Imagine that.
2: He's the wrong one of his name.
1: Wow.
2: But the internet doesn't care.
1: No.
2: Oh, they. All right, let's figure out who's reporting what. It's Lead Story with Katie Green. Katie!
3: All righty, the networks are talking about the Fly Dubai incident. NBC.
2: I don't think I will, by the way.
3: Yeah,
2: Fly
3: no,
2: Dubai.
3: NBC. Couldn't let all of them die. Hero Indian pilot attacked mid-air speaks for the first time. And from Fox.
1: Yeah, we should play that. It's pretty compelling.
3: Yeah. Well, yeah, okay. Of course, my computer just decided to freeze. So let's move on. Wall Street Journal. Employers added 29,000 jobs in September and unemployment rose slightly.
1: And that beat expectations or was short of expectations?
2: No, showed weak job growth. Short. Weak, terrible. The economy plunging, the recession, depression, cannibalism.
1: Cannibalism? Wow, I hadn't expected that.
2: Stay tuned.
3: From the Financial Times. Diesel falls sharply in EU as it considers releasing 50 barrels under pressure from Trump.
1: 50 million barrels, yeah. 50 barrels wouldn't help much.
2: It would help me.
1: Yeah, million, I'm surprised the EU is willing to play ball with that, but that'd be something. Cause the markets to drop.
3: From the New York Times, Ukraine showed Europeans what it said were secret Russian plans to cut off major Ukrainian cities from power, heat, and water.
1: Yeah, Zelensky's making the argument that Putin's about to get extra, extra bad.
2: Yeah, we're going to starve and freeze and dehydrate the people into submission is the new plan.
3: Yeah, along those similar lines, also the Financial Times. Putin has told military leaders to abandon all rules of war, Zelensky says.
1: Was he following any?
3: CNN. What's next for Lindsey Clancy after the judge denies the motion for a not guilty verdict?
1: Okay.
3: USA Today. Hakeem Jeffries says sky's the limit for AOC in 2028.
1: All right.
2: Okay.
3: New York Post. Small California company creates the world's most boring robot, but it will save you hours every day.
1: Doing what? What's it going to do for me?
3: All the house chores.
1: Wow.
3: Dishes.
1: I don't believe that. I don't believe we're close to a robot that could do your dishes or your laundry.
2: Dishes and laundry? That would be impressive, I'll tell you.
1: It would be awesome, but I just don't think we're even close.
3: And finally, the Babylon Bee. 4D chess. Trump guarantees Republican victory in midterms by renaming the Democrats Republicans.
1: Ah! Tricky. Trump's schedule over the next couple of weeks is unbelievable for a guy who's in his 80s. I'll have to run through that. Doing multiple rallies a day after day, traveling all over the place whilst, running a couple of wars and everything like that. It's a crazy schedule. I'll have to tell you how he got to Oklahoma yesterday because of the bad weather.
0: Armstrong and Getty.
1: Think financial planning is just for the suit and tie crowd? Well, think again. Armstrong and Getty here for Blue Collar Dollar.
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1: We'll have more on that P. Diddy story later. The lifestyle he's living in prison, which kind of reminds me of, remember in Goodfellas, when they're in prison and they're like, they're having these big Italian meals that they're cooking and everything like that.
2: Oh, yeah. They got their own kitchen.
1: Yeah. Kind of like that. Anyway, we got this text from I worked in a federal prison as an officer for 20 years. The primary way cell phones and drugs are getting into prisons currently are drones. They fly over the yard and drop them.
2: Oh, right. I'd read that somewhere. Thanks, my friend, for that reminder. Craziness. Yeah. One more, example of modern technology insanity. And what do you do about it? What are you going to put a dome over every prison?
1: Some sort of
2: shoot them out of the sky.
1: Like the net you have at a Major League Baseball game, I guess.
2: You can take those drones pretty high, but yeah. Anyway, let's take a fun look back at the week that was. It's the beloved Friday tradition, Cow Clips of the Week.
3: Lesbians?
4: Knock, knock. These nuts.
5: Zach's cute. His personality annoys me. He just seems like he's hella like a
6: Grabbing a bite isn't just smart. It's actually really strategic. And here's
7: why are you talking like this? Do you want to go eat or not?
8: Yes! Western Michigan and the college football world! Iowa has your back!
9: Mexico has a new plan to fight crime. Meet Commando. He's 8 inches tall. He's a chihuahua.

0: department. No fatties, no trannies, no beardos, no weirdos, no wimps, no radicals.
1: Spider they, spider them, uses whatever bathroom it feels like.
2: All I know is it tasted like fall in my mouth.
3: You will go down as a total dirtbag.
4: Oh, Iowa Hawks, right.
5: Oh, boy, that's one of the all-time swing and a miss.
4: Self-owns.
5: Yeah.
4: Yeah.
5: So Donald Trump is decided that he is the key to turning the midterms around, which I can understand why he thinks that, as he won two presidential elections and nearly won a third. Not that he could win three, but, I mean, he was competitive enough to win three presidential elections in a row. I mean, that's absolutely sure. Amazing. Because he can rally a certain amount of people to him, and he's hoping he can do that for the midterms. He has been told, according to Mark Halperin's newsletter, the private polling that's out there, Trump has been told that there are a dozen Senate races within the margin of error, and three times that many, 36 House races within the margin of error. So he thinks he can get out there and make the difference driving turnout by talking about how pretend I'm on the ballot and get everybody worked up. So he is scheduled as an 80-year-old to average 5 to 7 rallies a week through October, at some points holding a rally every day of the week, other days stacking multiple rallies in a single day, which I can't even imagine. I mean, if I had one of these to do next week, it would be a big day. And I mean, it would be tiring. And I realize he gets to travel in a way that I don't get to travel, but it'd still be a lot.
4: Yeah.
5: Getting there, going out on stage for an hour and a half or whatever, shaking hands, meeting people, blah, blah, blah, all the stuff involved. Yesterday, he was in Texas and he did a big rally, which I thought this was an interesting rundown. Now, this is the New York Times and they hate him, but it said, during the first political rally of his month-long campaign season, Trump dangled the promise of cash. He mentioned that whole $5,000 if we win thing again. Played new clips and introduced former professional basketball player Dennis Rodman. So I'm not exactly sure why he brought Dennis Rodman on stage.
4: Boy, that would get me out to vote for sure.
5: And vote Republican.
4: Wow. A fanciful plan for a $5,000 check and Dennis Rodman. Pinch me, I'm dreaming.
5: Trump said he's not taking any days off, putting down his golf habit and working literally 20 hours a day, which I'll bet he is. Because none of that other stuff stops happening. Having to check in on Iran and terrorism and, you know, AI and all the other different things he's doing. Yesterday, he had a rally in Texas. I guess that's the one where he brought Dennis Rodman on stage for some reason. I'm going to have to look for a clip of that. In what context? Or was it just a complete non sequitur? And I think we can lower drug costs. Here's Dennis Rodman.
4: Well, it's difficult to imagine a context that's not right, that's pretty much a non sequitur.
5: That's the one thing I want to talk to you.
4: All right, Dennis. The one thing I want to talk to you about is rebounding in the 90s. It was so important. And speaking of which, here's Dennis Rodman.
5: Here's a basketball star from 30 years ago.
4: Yes.
5: So he had another rally scheduled for Oklahoma. He was going to do two yesterday. He was told by the Secret Service that they couldn't fly because the weather was so bad. He said, well, how long would it take to drive there? And they said, well, we could make it. But so they cleared off the roads like you can do if you're the Secret Service. And they drove at times 100 miles an hour for hours and got to the destination on time. And he did another rally. So he's committed to getting to these rallies.
4: Man, if I could close off interstate highways for my use, you know, that childhood question. If you had a superpower, what would it be? Well, I'd like to fly. No, I'd like to be able to close off interstates so I can just get where I'm going.
5: And he keeps making the point that this is the last go-round. I mean, if you're really into the whole Trump rally weave thing, this is it. I mean, this is the last time he's ever going to have the chance to do it.
4: I he's not wrong that he might rally the core of the base, but I found a very interesting Wall Street Journal study. They used AI to analyze everything said on like 100,000 podcasts and all sorts of conservative media and a study of what people are talking about. The Lindsey Clancy case, by the way.

0: way, enormous amounts of coverage on conservative media. Also, an immense amount of attention paid to James Tallarico, who may win a Senate seat in Ruby Red, Texas, formerly Ruby Red, Texas. But one thing, the most notable result was that mentions of Trump were down something like 70%. Now, that was from 2024 when he was the presidential candidate, but they thought it was such a steep drop. It seems like the Republican core voter is not as interested in talking about Trump and what he might do, what he has done, you know, what he could do, what we hope he does, blah, blah, blah. And people are, you know, training their fire on the Democrats more, which, you know, Kim Strassel has a brilliant piece. I'll share part of it with you later. Also in the journal about how the Republicans don't have a discernible message or agenda for the election. What's their big slogan? What's their big, here's we're going to, what we're going to, what program are you most excited about that they said they would pursue?
1: I don't think I agree with that. I think the message of their socialists is pretty clearly their message. Trump hammers it all the time.
0: Oh, it's a fine message, but you got a yang with no yin.
1: A positive thing, I don't know, but we don't do that anymore in politics. They're bad. Vote against them is what we've been doing for quite a few cycles. Here's what we can do for you, a positive thing, doesn't seem to be part of our language anymore, unfortunately.
0: On either side, which is a bizarre state of affairs, but I don't think you're... The that which is offered is generally socialism and terrible ideas.
1: Yeah, the Democratic side has been that way for three cycles, for three presidential cycles, for eight electoral cycles, is clearly their Trump, including if you're running for governor of California. Or mayor of Los Angeles. It's he knows Trump. Vote against that guy. By the way, the socialist in another poll is up double digits over Karen Bass in L.A. Oh, and another this could be a heck of a wave situation going on now with so much momentum with the whack job crowd. But in South Carolina, the latest serious poll has it within the margin of error. It's like a point and a half of Lindsey Graham's sister. Who comes off as not very bright to me.
0: A delightful gal.
1: She is Lou Ann from King of the Hill. And they're going to have their first debate here in a couple of weeks. And she better be better than she was in that last one.
0: Can we come up with some clips of Lou Ann from King of the Hill for folks who are not as familiar as we are of...
1: Or clips of Lindsey Graham's sister because they sound exactly the same. Oh, you wouldn't be able to tell the difference.
0: That's not kind.
1: Major Baby's Uncle Hank.
0: Oh, no. See, unkindness is something they, you know.
1: Lindsey was my brother, Uncle Hank.
0: Oh, boy. That's, again, uncharitable. So your word from our friends at NordVPN, your online life is busy. Cyber threats never take a day off. They're like Trump. That's why you need NordVPN. NordVPN is more than a VPN.
1: Yeah, it does so many different things. I like the fact that it gets the antivirus work going quietly in the background. It doesn't bother you in any way. 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
1: The most positive spin I could put on it is Trump has been able to rally in quite a few elections. People that don't show up in polls for a variety of reasons and drive turnout. And turnout is the whole ballgame. So maybe he can pull that off again. The problem being what we've been talking about now for quite a while is when gas is what it is and groceries are what they are, it doesn't matter who's president. Doesn't matter policies, politics, personalities. I want something different because life's expensive.
0: Right. And add to that, you mentioned Trump's uncanny ability to, in defiance of the polls, turn out the electorate, blah, blah, blah. All of that is true. But I would argue so much of that was based on he's the guy who gets the economy and will help me have a better economic life. Which really is the number one issue and is always the number one issue. And he has screwed the pooch on his very best the very best facet of his whole deal.
1: Which will no longer keep you out of the FBI.
0: That's a good point. Good point. So go ahead, I guess. I don't know.
1: We've got mailbag next. Stay here.
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1: I see Governor Hochul of New York is trying to get in front of the whole Cornell rape thing now and act like she's a go-getter.
2: Yeah, this is a classic example of, well, a lot of things, including frantic virtue signaling. Just people are bellowing, I'm against rape, I'm against rape, in effect. We kind of assumed you were. Everybody is.
1: Sure,
2: okay?
1: Hope you are.
2: You don't need to bellow that what happened to this woman was terrible and then disregard all the facts just to make sure everybody knows you're anti-rape. I'll assume you're anti-rape. We're fine here. Anyway, more on that story to come. Here's your freedom-loving quote of the day from the great Marcus Tullius Cicero, one of the great thinkers of all mankind. It is not by muscle, speed, or physical dexterity that great things are achieved, but by reflection, force of character, and judgment. Yeah, that's survived until the internet, Cicero. Sorry, buddy. Mailbag.
1: Well, that's really the ultimate point of that New York Times article, is that they're trying to give AI character, give Claude character. That's why they met with the religious leaders.
2: Yeah. Yeah, plenty to be said on that topic, including during mailbag. Mailbag at armstrongygetty.com is our email address. Well, let's see. Margaret says, Jack, your algorithms are feeding you doomsday AI stories. Stop reading them. You're coming off as a complete doom and gloomer. Scroll along, young man. Your phone is playing you. Okay.
1: All right. If you say so. This was the front page New York Times story I was just talking about today.
2: So, this from JT in Livermore. I haven't heard from JT lately. I don't know if he's been busy or just got tired of casting his pearls before us swines. But he says, I wasn't a doomer, but now I'm not so sure. I know y'all had a good laugh about Jack's story about the AI bot mixing Jack's queries about bond markets and death penalties.
1: Right.
2: Do you want to briefly reset that for folks who weren't here?
1: Well, I asked, I don't remember which one it was, I think Grok, a bunch of questions about the death penalty and that whole thing that got screwed up in Tennessee, and just a bunch of statistics about how many states and this and that. And I also wanted to ask about the bond market. It is at a quarter century record. I forgot to start a new chat.
2: Right.
1: And so the answers from the chat bot were mixing the topics of the history of executions and the current bond market, and making it seem like it made sense.
2: Trying to tie each one into the other one with all of its answers.
1: Yes, yes.
2: Yes, a bank robber did have his head pulled off in a hanging in 1898, which really shows you the bond market's volatility. No, it doesn't.
1: Right.
2: Okay, so that's what JT's talking about. It was very funny, but that segment may have turned me from an accelerator into a doomer. It took me a few seconds for the transition. At first, I was mentally mocking the idiot bot for failing to do something every young child can do without thinking about it, i.e. understand that two questions are independent from each other.
1: Or that we've changed topics.
2: Well, that's what he means, yeah. And I got to admit that had me scoffing at all the people who were worried AI will kill us. If it can't even do that simple thing, how is it going to kill us? But then I realized the entire human existence hinges on the one time a user forgets to start a new thread. It goes something like this. User, hey, chatbot, in the case of a nuclear exchange between the U.S. and Russia, how would America fare? Then sometime later, forgetting to start a new thread, hey, chatbot, can you help me kill all the cockroaches I found under my kitchen sink? Result, nuclear annihilation.
1: Right.
2: Probably so. And then Paolo has written a very long and thoughtful article about email about the very article you were referencing from the New York Times. Is Anthropic going off the rails and becoming a weird cult?
1: Yes.
2: Are they so impressed with themselves that they think they've created a full-fledged being with a moral status as a side effect of mimicking human behavior? And then I want to get back into his email later. We don't have time now. But he followed up by saying, check out the comments section of that article, though. Uniformly slamming the idea. At least everyone isn't crazy.
1: Okay. That's good. Even New York Times readers.
2: And then Serge from Palmdale writes on the question of prison comfort in P. Diddy, and we will pay off those details next hour. He's living quite the life in prison. Over the course of my time in various correctional facilities, I've observed firsthand how the internal economy operates. Despite having little money, I was able to live relatively comfortably because I worked as a cook. These environments, food and drugs often serve as a higher currency than cash. Since everyone wants access to better food, I was able to trade for a variety of goods and services, including laundry, cell cleaning, clothing repairs, haircuts, tattoos. Other contraband, such as cell phones brought in by staff, also command high value. For example, a phone cost me $1,000 in a Nevada maximum security facility. Even in solitary confinement, inmates find ways to coordinate trades, such as using plumbing maintenance visits to pass items through inmate workers. Ultimately, it is a complex and highly resourceful underground economy. Sergio, I hope you've gone straight, dude, because you are very bright, and that's a great example of the free market at work.
1: Yeah, no kidding. Huh. And do we on the outside really want to try to stop that? P. Diddy.
2: In some cases.
1: Yeah, that's an interesting discussion. You can get every segment by subscribing to our podcast, Armstrong and Getty On Demand.
0: Armstrong and Getty.
1: Authorities say a Kentucky officer ran the same two license plates 2,000 times. They belonged to the mother of his child. She had an order of protection against him. He didn't hack anything. He just typed in a plate number.
3: Yeah, into one of those 120,000-some cameras that take a picture of your license plate. And the Washington Post found at least 50 more folks doing the same thing, most of them watching women. Audit logs showed a police chief ran 600 searches on two plates, his ex's and her teenage daughter. Wow.
1: Here's what nobody says. A plate tells you what she drives, it doesn't tell you where she sleeps.
3: Data brokers do that. They have your home address, phone, relatives, everywhere she's lived. $2, no badge, no audit trail.
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5: Wreckage found. I'm Deborah Valentine, Fox News. Debris from a missing medevac plane en route from Bermuda to Logan International Airport has been discovered off the island of Nantucket, according to the U.S. Coast Guard. Air traffic control audio moments before the air ambulance was reported missing.
6: Roger, you said you're coming in blind. Everything? Okay, you declare an emergency or no? Okay, you're coming in a little weak.
5: Two crew members, two medical workers, one patient, and another person were aboard. President Trump in Ohio Saturday, where he rallied voters ahead of the 2026 midterm elections in November. The president highlighting economic success under his administration, despite an underwhelming September jobs report.
7: It's just announced that under Republican leadership, incomes for hardworking Americans have soared to the highest level ever recorded.
5: Just 29,000 new jobs were added in September. The race for Ohio's Senate seat is key to Republicans maintaining control of the upper chamber.
8: Polls show Republican John Husted is lagging behind Democrat Sherrod Brown. A poll from Marist shows Brown leading Husted by 8 percentage points, 51-43%. As a former senator, Brown does enjoy name recognition in this state, but voters I've spoken to say that's not necessarily a good thing. They point to Brown's loss in 2024 as proof that many folks have already rejected his record. Brown, meantime, has a new Substack post. He says, without fail, John has voted for special interests, pharma, crypto, Wall Street, and tax breaks for billionaires over those of middle-class people, with one objective, to increase value for shareholders. Husted has leaned into his alliance with the president, even as some GOP candidates have broken with some of the president's policies, like the war in Iran.
5: Fox's Madeline Rivera. 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
5: New details emerging about the Fly Dubai co-pilot accused of trying to hijack an Israel-bound flight. We get more from Fox's Jeff Ball in Tel Aviv.
11: According to people familiar with the matter who spoke to Fox News, the suspect had previously been hired by Oman Air but was grounded over suspicion of his activities. The nature of those activities hasn't been disclosed, but the suspect, after being given a ground job with Oman Air, later moved to Dubai, where he eventually became a pilot for Fly Dubai. The Associated Press has identified the pilot as Hammam al-Hammam. The Emiratis, who are leading the investigation, now saying the suspect attacked the captain of that aircraft using the axe that is typically stored in the cockpit for emergencies. The UAE's attorney general saying the suspect then tried to take control over the plane, attempting to carry out what they are calling a terrorist attack.
5: Investigators are trying to determine whether the co-pilot acted alone or had connections to an extremist group or foreign entity. Across the southeast, millions facing flooding as rain impacts the region, with some areas seeing half a foot of rain. Fox Weather's Brandi Kimmel reports from New Orleans.
12: Here in New Orleans, 2 to 3 inches of rain by Monday. In coastal Mississippi, going into the Florida Panhandle, we could see up to 8 inches of rain. Overall, we have up to a level 2 out of 4 risk for flash flooding through Monday. Now, yesterday, city emergency officials in New Orleans sent text alerts warning residents of possible street flooding, stating parking is temporarily allowed on medians, also known as the neutral ground here, which is generally elevated above street level. Meanwhile, several events have been impacted, including the National Fried Chicken Festival, which was originally scheduled this weekend and now pushed to next weekend.
5: On Sunday, the flood threat shifts east and extends much into Georgia and the Carolinas. Alabama and most of Mississippi are included in the level 2 out of 4 threat as well. I'm Deborah Valentine. This is Fox News.
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4: This morning, for the first time, we're seeing the room inside the Chi-Fi house at Cornell, where Jane Doe says she was drugged and raped by multiple fraternity brothers. And we're reading more of those vile Snapchat messages shared among more than 50 fraternity brothers during the alleged assault. The friend Jane Doe went to see that night messaging the group a photo that appears to show her in the bedroom. One brother asking, "Shop still open?" Another saying, "LFG." That friend of Jane Doe's inviting them all to the room, writing, "Boys, come whip it out."
5: What's LFG?
6: Let's effing go.
5: Oh, okay. Huh. All right. I never know what the acronyms are. So all the, I got, five, six televisions in front of me, and every one of them is talking the Cornell rape case, and most of them leading with some sort of headline of new details come out. Are there new details?
6: Yes. Whether they're relevant or not is a completely different question. They are absolutely lurid details that can be repeated to you on the TV screen to keep you tuned in, which is fine. It's an information economy. I need to grow up and get over it. But I am just so horrified and disgusted by people's willingness to grab ratings and clicks and the rest of it while ignoring the factual... the real factual questions about the case. Did a rape take place or didn't it? And there are all sorts of different subtopics on this, including politicians' desperate need, like Kathy Hochul, to get in front of the crowd and make it clear that I'm against rape, too, whether one occurred or not. But whether it occurred or not is really not a question a lot of people are interested in. But before we get onto that, just a little more from Aaron Katursky about various online communications amongst the people involved.
4: Text messages reviewed by ABC News show a second fraternity brother and one of her alleged attackers writing, "I just wanted to apologize for how things went down the other night." She responded, "At the end of the day, none of the sexual stuff was illegal, and honestly, I really liked being with you." Nearly 2 weeks later, Jane Doe's view appeared to change. "Let's be clear that 90% of what happened that night was not consensual." She added, "All I remember after that was you giving me ketamine."
6: All right, so where do we even start? I've recently learned that it's fairly common among victims, I don't say survivors, it's jivey, sorry, victims of sexual abuse, that their stories do change, and sometimes they seek to minimize what happened at first. I don't know why precisely, but I'm told it's not uncommon. Really interesting. Further clouds the waters. Mm. The fact that she said specifically, none of the sexual stuff was illegal, don't worry about that. And then later, when word around campus was, this chick is a slut, and a number of people reached out to her and said, "It sounds like rape to me. You're not a slut. You're a victim." And she said, "Yeah, yeah, I'm a victim." Now, does that mean Joe Getty saying she wasn't a victim? No, I don't know. I wasn't there. But anybody who's acting like it is clearly, obviously, A or B is, as I've said 20 times, either a liar or a fool. It was terrible, and a situation you might don't walk through the worst neighborhood in the world with diamonds dripping off of you. Don't. If you do and you get mugged, that does not excuse the brute, the criminal, the scum who robbed you. But it's a terrible idea, and that needs to be the message to a lot of young women out of this. Anyway, back to some of the factual stuff.
5: Well, and then, you know, like I was talking about yesterday, if in her mind it was consensual, and she was perfectly okay with everything happening, and then at some point she wasn't, when did that occur? How would you slow it down at that point? Everybody's hammered out of their mind.
6: Right.
5: That's a rough situation.
6: And you get into, and if we're talking about a criminal case here, there's zero chance these guys will get convicted. There's just not a chance. Because of all the extenuating circumstances. But if you want to get into, all right, so you've got this, you know, group sex going on, and somebody does something you don't like and you say, hey, cut it out, and everybody's wasted. And he does it for two more seconds and you say, cut it out, and he stops. What is that in the real world? What is that really? Anyway, I was struck by this article as everybody's piling on. And I guess they have to report it because it happened. But the New York Times, of course, Cornell students call for change at fiery public meeting. There were fiery testimonies, voices lurching, and pleas for action from school leadership. There are fingers pointed angrily at Cornell University's internal investigations, including by a woman who faced her student government representatives and said emphatically, I am also speaking as Jane Doe. And I'm sure she had a terrible experience, and I'm sure it affected her, and but that has nothing to do with the facts of the case. Nothing. Cornell student government convened a special hearing on public hearing on sexual assault Thursday. Some 100 people turned out to share their raw emotions in a student union auditorium. Cornell flags and chandeliers hanging overhead. Some broke down in tears, channeling the churning emotions of the broader campus. They walked forward one by one to offer testimonies, facing a semicircle of somber-faced student assembly representatives who are surrounded by backpacks and soda bottles. The problem with this is you could describe that scene and say about global warming and climate change, or about the genocide in Gaza, or about half a dozen other topics. You got a bunch of angry college students lecturing adults on what they should have done. Sorry. All right. Click. That story's done. It has nothing to do with what really happened here. I don't know. It's just so frustrating. Oh, and Kathy Hochul said she doesn't trust the local prosecutor. I don't know. Maybe he is tainted. Maybe he is biased. He's trying to cover his tracks. That's worth looking into. But to return to reliability and impartiality, she has appointed Letitia James to look into the case. The same gal who cooked up all those fanciful charges against Trump in the victimless fraud case.
5: Yeah, so that's, man, where we are. It sure doesn't help anything when you have politicians jump in who are obviously just trying to show, hey, I'm on the side of the crowd that's angry about this. That is not the best way to get to the truth on anything.
6: Right.
5: Even without knowing any of the facts, it's the climate of campuses at prestigious universities across the country is not believe men.
6: No, no.
5: And never had, and hasn't been for, you know, since the 50s, I'm guessing, if it even was then. So it's just hard to imagine that the campus would have downplayed this if there was much there anyway.
6: Mm-hmm. So what question are you trying to answer? I guess I would ask everybody involved, including the folks listening. I have been focused on whether a sexual assault took place according to the law. Because, for instance, at this student meeting and the politicians, they're howling for these guys to be prosecuted. Howling that anything short of long prison sentences is a miscarriage of justice. A notion I find abhorrent. Because as one of the young men's lawyers pointed out, look, with all due respect for the victim and her rights and all that, the rights of the accused are like a really important part of our Constitution. And it seems like people are howling to throw them out. We can't do that. We shouldn't do that.
5: Well, I'm guessing very quickly after that night, she wished that night had never happened. But the way it seems to have played out, clearly, it's not the same situation for all seven of those dudes.
6: Oh, no.
5: Because by her own description, there was one guy she was actually interested in, you know, romantically interested in. Then another guy she was okay with being around. Then, you know, I don't know who the last guy was that was involved that she might not have known at all. But those are all very different circumstances. So you can't just lump them all together. So now you've got a trial where you've got to nail down, okay, you were in the room at 9:06, but that guy came in at 10:30 or whatever. I mean, how would you possibly nail that stuff down when everybody's hammered out of their mind?
6: Right. And this guy wandered in, said, holy crap, and walked out again. And this guy touched her on a butt, and who knows? And nobody can testify with any authority to that, including her. She said so herself. Things are really fuzzy. Oh, boy. In fairness, yes.
5: Where do you think this is going to go? Do you think this is going to reach a peak of, like, maybe yesterday? And then it kind of just goes away. No prosecutions ever come forward.
6: There will be
5: no charges.
6: Ultimately, there will be various civil suits that will be settled and or dismissed. I think that's most of it. The criminal stuff. See, the problem is a person like Letitia James or any elected prosecutor is a politician. And so they may well run a case up the flagpole because they know how easy it would be to run against them saying she didn't even prosecute these people. And she's thinking, well, there's no case here. But because it's politics, you do it anyway. So it could end like that. I don't know. I was going to say, in fairness, here is the attorney for the alleged victim. Whoops, Hansen is redoing the sheet as we speak, and the numbers have disappeared. Number 44, please, Michael.
7: I've handled abuse cases for most of my career. I've handled Harvey Weinstein cases, Sean Combs cases, tons of these cases. There's a process that rape survivors go through. First one is denial. That's what she did at the beginning. It's classic textbook. Then shame. Everybody's saying I'm a tramp, all this kind of stuff. Classic thing. And then it's the acceptance that, hey, I'm a victim of a rape. This is what happened to me. I need to do something, and I've got to protect myself. And that's what she did. It's textbook.
6: Yeah, yeah, I don't doubt that there's a lot of truth to that. The problem is, again, and I'm defaulting to the criminal question. I'd be happy to lecture everyone for 15 minutes on all the things the young men did that was immoral and disgusting, and you ought to be better than that. But anyway, lecturing drunk 20-year-olds who are horny is a thankless task. Anyway, so I keep thinking about the criminal process. With all due respect to what the gentleman said, it's also absolutely possible that this gal who at one point afterward was messaging people about how sexual norms have changed. What we did the other night was fine, and none of it was illegal. And yeah, I guess I am a bit of a slut. That was one of the conversations.
5: Which for women in the modern world is a point of coolness and honor. I mean, see female comedians and all that sort of stuff. It's kind of become kind of a cool thing, but that doesn't mean you're okay with having sex with some dude you've never met before while you're hammered and you wish he wasn't in the room. I'm guessing that there's some people, some of those dudes at the tail end of this are probably guilty of something, but there'd be no way to prove that.
6: Well, I suspect you're right. Yeah, yeah. But what I was going to say is that just as a defense attorney, the fact that this poor girl, and I'm calling her a poor girl because she's 20 years old. I mean, her judgment is hardly formed. Kids have been coddled so much, they haven't learned risk assessment. And this is one of the results of what we've talked about so much. You haven't been allowed to make your mistakes and the rest of it, so you get off to college and you're naive. But anyway, this girl, having made the mistake of engaging in what she engaged in to whatever extent it was willing, is now being called a slut by everybody on her campus.
5: That'd be rough.
6: It's unthinkable. Oh, it'd be miserable. You'd puke all day long from shame and regret and fear and social pressure. And then somebody says, you're not a slut if it was rape. I'm sorry. I don't know that was her thought process, but in a criminal case, that's a gigantic reasonable doubt. Anyway, it's ugly stuff. Ugly stuff. You behave in immoral activity, you will achieve immoral results. 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
1: The makers of Pop-Tarts have announced that they are ending their partnership with the alcohol brand Buzzball over concerns that the drink may appeal to children.
2: May?
1: The only way these could be more marketed to kids is if they drank them on Bluey.
3: Popular children's show.
4: Is it?
3: It is.
4: Like currently?
3: I don't know.
4: I think Seth has young kids. Must be a show I'm unaware of. You're aware of Bluey, Katie?
2: Oddly enough, it's a kid's show that adults also really seem to enjoy.
4: Those are always the best.
3: That's not odd at all to me. That's, you know, there are a lot of good shows my kids watched. I thought, you know, that's pretty clever.
2: A lot of adults that don't have kids watching Bluey, I'll put it that way.
3: Okay, that's a little weirder.
2: Yeah,
3: that's a little weirder. Okay, I'll grant you that. There's no way to cram in what I was going to talk about here.
4: Yeah, interesting. I loved King Julian. When my kids were into that, when they were kids.
3: Only vaguely aware. I love the character from the... Which movies was he?
4: He is from Madagascar.
3: Zootopia? Madagascar, that's it.
4: And he is a very, very funny ferret? No.
2: Lemur.
4: Lemur, that's right.
5: Mm-hmm. My peoples love me.
4: King Julian is hilarious.
3: Very nice.
4: And when my kids were into that, I'd watch as many episodes as they wanted to watch.
3: Yeah, yeah. Coming up, why I, Joe Getty, have renamed the internet the Evil Net.
4: Well,
3: that's what we ought to be calling
4: it. Wonder if that'll catch on.
3: The Evil Net. Huh? Who's with me?
4: We need to hear from that pilot who saved that plane, describing what it was like laying there on the floor fighting the guy and getting the door open with seconds before they were all going to die. It's pretty compelling stuff.
3: And in other grim news, history of botched executions in the United States.
4: Oh, I saw that.
3: Oh, if you're not a fan of people's heads becoming separated from the rest of them, probably not the segment for you. We'll get to that eventually.
4: Does that happen fairly often?
3: I will tell you, in the history of botched executions, a huge percentage of them were botched hangings.
4: Wow, it seems like that'd be an easy one.
3: But, no. See, that's where you're wrong.
4: Okay. Guilty.
3: Well, I'm not going to hang you for it because I would probably botch it. It's harder than it looks. On the other hand, if the point was that the person ended up dead.
4: Right. If my head pulls off, I don't care.
3: And they end up sans noggin, as opposed to, sorry, it's grim, but this is the fact of it, having their neck broken in instantaneous death. Is that a botching?
4: Right.
3: I mean, it's unfortunate.
4: Wow, this is a weird conversation.
3: All right, yeah, let's end it now. Yeah, boy, Friday's great. I think I'll take a walk in the sunshine with my wife.
4: Why are
3: birds?
4: Why are we sending another carrier with a bunch of troops to the Middle East? What's going on there? Got to check in on that story.
3: And why I've renamed the internet the Evil Net? I think it's catching on. Stay with us.
0: Armstrong and Getty.
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1: 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Best rebounder in the history of basketball.
2: My friend.
1: You know what? You look good too, Dennis.
2: Thank you.
3: Of course that's Donald Trump talking to Dennis Rodman backstage before the political rally yesterday, and he brings Dennis Rodman on stage when they have this conversation.
1: And we have another star. Stay standing. Where's Dennis Rodman, the great Dennis Rodman? Where's Dennis? I took pictures with these guys backstage. I didn't like it. I'm supposed to be a large person. I didn't feel large at all. I felt very small. Now, look at these guys. They're 7 feet tall. They're monsters. And, you know, Dennis is the all-time rebounding king in the history of the...
3: Woo! Go Republicans!
1: Dennis, you're a little bit older now, but you're in great shape. Do you think you'd be able to make it in women's basketball? I don't know, Dennis. I'm very worried about you. I'm very worried about you. You got to see this guy. He's crazy.
3: So am I missing something? Why was Dennis Rodman on stage for the political rally? Did he come out as like a Republican guy or Trump guy, or is there a policy?
4: A policy? The Dennis Rodman policy?
3: Well, you know, he got behind no women and men in the women's sports or anything.
4: I have not heard
3: a
4: word about that.
3: Wow.
4: Maybe I just missed it.
3: Does anybody
4: Katie,
3: know anything? Why Dennis Rodman was brought up by Donald Trump?
5: Didn't he meet with like Kim Jong-un? Didn't he like go to North Korea?
3: He did.
4: 25 years ago.
3: And he was a regular star on The Apprentice. None of these things point to why he was on stage yesterday as they try to rally the base for the midterms.
4: That's Trump's idea of a celebrity, I guess. Or that's the, you know, frankly, folks, and this is not a measure of anything, but if you're looking for a Republican celebrity, it's slimmer pickings.
3: I'd say.
4: If you're looking for a Democrat.
3: I'd say.
4: What are you going to do?
3: Well, maybe it'll turn the midterm.

0: plane go overhead and look up, oh, okay, that belongs to, get the guy's name, every bit of information about him, look up what the plane cost.
1: Right, right.
0: Yeah.
1: The part about people and beverages don't appear to be at a steep angle. The beverage thing is interesting, although if you're moving quickly enough on a diagonal plane, because the way gravity and inertia works, you wouldn't necessarily get what you're... But the second, the people thing I think is hilarious. The person with the camera, with the phone, is at the same angle as the rest of the plane. You stupid, stupid morons.
0: I see why it's fun to go through these, but I never engage in these conversations with these things.
1: No, and you shouldn't.
0: For the one reason. You would have to have how many thousands of people involved in this ruse to pull this off? From Netanyahu, all the news networks, Saudi Arabia, couple of airlines. I mean, the number of people, the president of the United States, all of our security apparatus, you'd have to have so many tens of thousands of people involved to pull this off. It would be obviously impossible. And I also, it makes a difference that I've known one of these people that I knew very, very well.
1: Who was a conspiracy nut.
0: Well, I guess.
1: Conspiracy theorist.
0: I don't know. Seemed like a different brand to me. I don't know. Because there's
1: for you,
0: the I want to blame the Jews for everything people crowd. And then there's this one didn't seem to have a theme other than I'm part of the group that's smarter than everybody else. That seemed to be the only theme. There was no running political narrative of like the Jews or Epstein or pedophile. It was just, we're smarter than everybody else. I can't believe you're all so dumb that you're falling for this.
1: Plus, there's the Manichaean thing where the world is divided into good and evil. We are the good people. We have discovered the evil and are fighting against it. The evil is blank. Often the Jews or...
0: I mean, seriously.
1: Or the Democrats and their sex ring and blah, blah, blah.
0: Same with the school shootings that, what's his name, Alex Jones was always claiming his fake everything. You got all the parents, everybody that works at the school, all of the media, all the cops, all of these people are in on this and keeping their mouths shut. Do you know how impossible that would be? Morons.
1: See, and it was so disturbing but interesting to me when I ran into some working class type guys, you know, in working class, I would describe them, and I like them very much, good dudes, as politically very unsophisticated, okay? Which I realize makes me sound pretentious, but I'm struggling for the right way to describe them. Anyway, and they were talking about how, yeah, that just doesn't seem quite right. And Candace Owens said, and I was like, oh my God, Candace Owens is a grifter. Here's why she's making this up, X, Y, and Z. But they were clearly very fond of their, you can't fool me, because I'm a smart and practical person. You're not going to pull the wool over my eyes. And I'm like, yeah, the person telling you that is pulling the wool over your eyes. They had no interest in it. No interest. Yeah. So anyway, I wanted to get to this one, partly because it has to do with my formerly beloved San Francisco Giants and two of my favorite broadcasters, Kruk and Kipe, if you know who you're, Mike Kruko and Dwayne Kuiper. Is it Kipe, or are both of them retiring? I can't remember. Anyway, doesn't matter. Great baseball announcers. They make it about so much more than baseball. Humor and stories and just companionship. Oh, I love baseball on the radio. Anyway, so on the TV telecast, here's a shot, a crowd shot of a mom with a baby strapped to her chest in one of those, what do you call them, the common name for them? I can never remember.
0: Baby Bjorn?
1: Yeah, exactly. She had her baby like that. And she also had ballpark food in her hands coming down. She walks in, her husband stands up, lets her sit down. Then he grabs a hot dog or whatever it is and starts eating it. And Kruk and Kipe joked about, hey, look, it's the mom of the year. Okay, but the evil net reacted differently. The evil net decided this guy was a monster and a terrible husband who sent his wife laden with baby to go get his food while he sat there lazily. And they found out who these people were. And she's getting flooded with messages. And he is, you should kill yourself. You should divorce him. He's a terrible husband.

0: My God, don't let him near your child, blah, blah, blah.
1: Can I throw out a couple obvious possibilities? She said,
0: I could tell you precisely what happened.
1: I need to go to the bathroom. Would you like me to get anything? Or I'm tired of sitting here. I'm kind of bored. I'm going to go walk around. The baby's fussy. Or the baby's just fussy, so I'm going to go walk around. Or like 19 other different things.
0: So Dad, who happened to be at the ball game because he's grieving the loss of one of his best friends, she says, I have to go to the bathroom. He says, I'll handle the baby. She says, no, she's keeping me warm, ha, ha, ha, because Bay Area nights get very chilly at the ballpark. I'll hang on to her, plus I might as well change her diaper while I'm in the bathroom. Bingo. Then she says, hey, I'm at the concessions. She calls him on the way back. Hey, I'm at the concession stand. I'm hungry. Are you hungry? And he says, yeah, get whatever you want for me, wherever the line is the shortest. Okay? She comes back with the food. She says this guy is so utterly devoted to her and the baby that, but the internet doesn't care. The evil net doesn't care.
1: I don't know why you're covering up what clearly is the Handmaid's Tale come to life.
0: Oh, my God.
1: He probably uses her as a human footstool while she's breastfeeding.
0: Right. He probably rapes her. Yeah, I think we can probably assume that.
1: Oh, my God. There were so many obvious, easy explanations, which I guessed one of them. I'm going to go to the bathroom. You want anything? Okay. Even if he was behaving, I don't know, like a cad. Why do you get involved?
0: Everybody has this desperate need to assert their place on the ladder of virtue. The term virtue signaling it's so overused now, people don't even think about what it means. They are screeching, look at me, I have values. I will prove it to you by judging this other person. Jesus himself specifically addressed that tendency in human nature. Hey, what did you quit worrying about? That's right, sir. Yes, Jesus is in the Bible, Mr. President. Yes. Specifically saying, hey, why don't you spend a little less time worrying about the speck in your neighbor's eye and a little more about the log in your own? But that's human nature.
1: That was about commenting on viral videos? I didn't realize that.
0: It was, yes, specifically.
1: We have a mom on the show. Yes, Katie?
2: Well, just and listening to you guys as well, when I read comments like that, they reek of they don't have kids.
1: Oh, yeah.
2: They aren't in this situation. Like, just how you guys just fired off, like, I have to go to the bathroom. Do you want it? Like, my brain went, she probably had to change the kid. I don't know.
1: Right.
2: You know?
1: Right. Right. Oh, my God.
0: Yeah, I know.
1: I just can't imagine deciding I want to get involved in that. Well, I guess I know how I'm going to spend my evening. I need to figure out who these people are, get their names out on the internet, and try to ruin their lives because, you know, well, I have to.
0: Well, you're not a tiny, insecure keyboard warrior, so I congratulate you on that. 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
0: 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It rhymes, so it's got to be true.
1: I think Katie's right. I think it reeks of not only childlessness, but probably not a long-term relationship that you've been in either or are in.
0: And you've got the troll factor and cruel, tiny little people who get their pleasure from provoking others into anger or just reacting to them.
2: The amount of mom groups that I'm in where someone will say, oh, my husband did this. It's clearly just an annoyance. The comments that roll in, girl, leave him. That's like the first jump. Right. Run away from him.
1: Right.
0: Wow.
2: That's not how life works.
0: Wow. Wow. Wow. The evil net. Is it catching on yet? We really need to unplug this MF-er. I'm
1: You're
0: telling
1: like
0: you.
1: Trump with SI.
0: I'm trying. I'm like you with yo, yo, yo, your great catchphrase.
3: Yeah, I'm just curious, Katie, are these minor incidents or major incidents with the husband?
2: It spans across all. I mean, it could be the smallest thing as my husband was on the couch and he fell asleep and it was his turn to watch the kid.
0: It's a deal breaker.
2: Awful.
0: Leave him. Right?
2: Yeah, leave him. Get out of the marriage. He's evil.
1: Says someone who probably is not in ever had a successful relationship.
2: Mm-hmm.
0: Yeah. Yeah. Oh,
1: don't,
0: man.
1: Okay. I better not say that. Here's a story I wish I could tell. I'll say it right now because we have to take a break. I can't talk about it. I wish I could. I've tried to think of how could talk about it on the air. And you're going to say, then why did he even tell us?
0: Yes, but that's what I'm saying.
1: I had the all time in my life sending a text to the wrong person. Oh my God, it's so over the top you would not believe it, but I can't for a variety of reasons talk about it. But I mean, it was the all time I can't believe it even happens still.
0: All right, you've got to, you just it is morally required of you, speaking of judgment, give us a tiny hint of the topic. Tiny hint.
1: Sexual.
2: Okay.
0: That's a plenty.
2: This happens to you more than anybody else that I know.
0: Yes.
3: So that's who sent me that text.
0: Yes.
2: Mm. Mm.
0: He doesn't really want to spank your naughty little booty, Michael. Just for the record. All right, let's take a break.
2: Oh, my God.
4: Armstrong and Getty.
5: 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Congressional control and President Trump's agenda hang in the balance. 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
1: I started sweating again thinking about that text that I sent to the wrong person. God, I've got to. And every time I do this, I think, got to get in the habit. Every text you send, check and see who it's going to. But then I gradually fall out of the habit because you have long text conversations. Then somebody jumps into it, you know, with a quick question. You respond to them and it just, it's easy to do.
2: Yeah. We're all absent-minded in different ways. That's why I have frequently set you note private thread on various texts. I left out a couple things of the conversation previously about the EvilNet. First of all, she was carrying her baby not in a baby Bjorn, but an Ergo baby carrier. She says, highly recommended to you moms and dads, by the way. Huh. There you go. This segment of the show brought to you by the Ergo baby carrier. Secondly, and I mentioned this briefly before when talking about the EvilNet, some guy who merely shares the name, it's a fairly common first and last name, of one of the so-called Cornell Seven, who may or may not be guilty of anything now, but the internet doxed him and found him and is hounding him and calling his employer and anybody he's associated with, explaining that he's a vicious, horrifying rapist and that they were going to organize a boycott, blah, blah, blah. It's the wrong effing dude. Oh, my gosh. I think we'll all evolve to the point where we just ignore this stuff.
1: So the trolls of the world who take schadenfreude to a level we didn't even know existed of the you take pleasure in other people's pain is just so weird. And I didn't know this person existed on Earth until the internet came along. And I don't think fully appreciate how many of them are. There are probably some of you listening right now. Well, I know you are because I get your text. Yeah. Who you just, your lives are so sad and empty or something, or it's you have pitiful. So much resentment against parents or other people whose lives are better, something that you have to lash out at the world. It's weird. I find you sad in so many ways.
2: Yeah, there's also, and again, this goes back to biblical times. It's part of human nature. We just have to accept it. But the people who desperately try to show how good they are by constantly screeching about how bad other people are. Yeah. The internet has just unleashed tidal waves of that.
1: There's hardly anything I could be more disappointed than with my kids than to find out one of them was a troll. I would think, man, I have failed on every level, that you get your enjoyment out of trying to go online and make people unhappy for a few minutes. What?
2: Yeah.
1: It's so strange.
2: Sad.
1: We've known a few and like personally known a few and they turns out they were sad.
2: Mm-hmm. Yeah.
1: Why did we send another carrier to the Middle East with a bunch of troops? We can check on Iran amongst a number of other things.
2: More AI developments, of course. You'll never miss a segment if you subscribe to Armstrong and Getty On Demand. Please do.
0: Armstrong and Getty.
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4: For real.
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1: All
4: A debris field spotted. I'm Deborah Valentine, Fox News. A search is still underway for a missing Boston-bound medical plane. Fox's Marianne Rafferty reports.
5: The Coast Guard has found debris from a medical transport plane that vanished off Massachusetts coast. The search is still ongoing for its six passengers. The FAA says it lost contact with the aircraft early Saturday morning near Nantucket. It was headed to Boston from Bermuda. The plane plummeted from 24,000 feet to 11,000 feet in just 3 minutes.
4: The Massachusetts Port Authority released a statement saying their thoughts are with those on board and their loved ones as the search continues. President Trump rallying in Ohio on Saturday in support of Republican candidates ahead of the midterms, including Ohio GOP Senator John Husted and gubernatorial candidate Vivek Ramaswamy. The president accuses the media of negative reporting on his tariffs.
6: A word that's made our country rich. A word that I said, it's my favorite word in the whole dictionary. And the fake news killed me. They kill me. I said, this is my favorite word. The word is tariff.
4: Central to Democratic campaigning messaging is spiking inflation under the Trump administration. Cornell University's president Michael Kotlikoff is responding to the closing of a 2024 investigation into allegations by a former female student that she was gang raped by seven members of the Chi Phi fraternity.
7: I want to acknowledge something that can be difficult for an institution to say. We don't have all the answers, but we are committed to investigating and finding the answers our community deserves.
4: The Tompkins County DA says there was not enough evidence to prove Jane Doe's case, forcing it closed. New York's governor has appointed the state's attorney general as a special prosecutor to lead a criminal investigation into the alleged incident. 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
4: It's election day in Brazil, where the current president is being challenged by the son of the man he beat the last time.
10: Jair Bolsonaro can't run to avenge his defeat to President Luiz Inácio Lula da Silva. The ally of President Trump is serving a 27-year prison sentence for attempting a coup in the aftermath of his 2022 election loss. But Flavio Bolsonaro, his son, is running, and polls suggest a very close race. Brazil is deeply polarized between the left-wing President Lula and his right-wing opponent, so a small number of persuadable voters will swing the election. On Friday, the US suspended services at its Brazilian embassy and consulates, citing unspecified security concerns. Jonathan Savage, Fox News.
4: The polls in Bosnia are open for an election testing a separatist Serb leader's grip on power despite his ban from public office. Across the southeast, millions facing flooding as rain impacts the region, with some areas expecting half a foot of precipitation. Fox Weather's Brandi Campbell reports from New Orleans.
11: Here in New Orleans, 2 to 3 inches of rain by Monday. In coastal Mississippi, going into the Florida Panhandle, we could see up to 8 inches of rain. Overall, we have up to a level 2 out of 4 risk for flash flooding through Monday. Now, yesterday, city emergency officials in New Orleans sent text alerts warning residents of possible street flooding, stating parking is temporarily allowed on medians, also known as the neutral ground here, which is generally elevated above street level. Meanwhile, several events have been impacted, including the National Fried Chicken Festival, which was originally scheduled this weekend and now pushed to next weekend.
4: Today, the flood threat shifts east and extends much into Georgia and the Carolinas. Alabama and most of Mississippi are also included in the level 2 out of 4 threat as well. I'm Deborah Valentine. This is Fox News.

0: Is it the root of all evil, or is it what makes the world go round?
1: Alina Hubba Hubba just married a 29-year-old Turkish billionaire. Alina is Trump's former attorney.
2: But he's got that money, huh?
1: She's 42. He's 29. She's very attractive. And Trump's former personal lawyer, briefly acting U.S. attorney in Jersey, marries Turhan Mildon, age 29, CEO of the Turkish industrial outfit called Miller Holding. And it was a $10 million wedding. Now, I can't afford that kind of wedding. So, could we get a little financial news? Because I need to know what my retirement account is up to.
3: I'm afraid you probably have a little less now than you had Friday.
1: Bummer.
3: The market's down this morning. It's early. Anything could happen. It could turn around or it could plummet. But right now, down nearly 300 on NASDAQ and the Dow. So that's where you're at.
1: Okay, I don't want less, though. I want more.
3: Oh, you do. You want more money.
1: Yeah,
3: More money.
1: I would like more money,
2: but if it's the root of all evil, why do you want to get more of it?
1: Because I need it.
3: Well, see, the Bible say the love of money is the root of all evil, not the money. So he doing good because he just got his money. She just married him for his money. So her love of money is what's going to bring Miss Hubba Bubba down. That's bad news.
1: See, I don't love the money. I do sometimes love the things it provides me.
2: Well, sure. Jet skis.
1: Well, yeah, I don't
2: jet skis are cool. They say money can't buy you happiness, but it can get you a lap dance and a jet ski, and I think that'd make me happy.
1: I think so too, Billy. I wouldn't mind a jet ski.
2: Simple.
1: I don't know about the lap dance, but the jet ski definitely.
2: It could buy me a villa in Tuscany, and that could make me extremely happy.
1: Well, if you have a data center coming to your community, and you and your local city officials can reach a deal to get some money for it.
2: They rich. The people that's, Elon Musk ain't the only one building data centers, but in Grimes County, that's all anybody hears about. And the revenue that is going to come into the county, there's billions of dollars. They ain't never seen nothing like this. Now, of course, it's also going to mean a lot more people moving in, a lot more maybe traffic and, headaches and that sort of thing. It'll be a lot less country. And some people prefer more country. And so they're going to hightail it out of there now.
1: The Washington Post just published a satellite tour of America that looks a little bit like a before and after photo of what happens when the countryside gets the warehouse treatment. Basically, farm fields, forests, deserts, all turning into places with these big beige boxes.
2: Right.
1: They're filled with computers. You know what a data center is. What a lot of people don't realize is a lot of these data centers have words on top of them.
2: Hmm.
1: You know Google Satellite View?
2: Yeah.
1: When you look at
2: when you look at it from above?
1: Loudoun County, for example, Northern Virginia, has a whole bunch of data center alley, they call it.
2: Uh-huh.
1: Sort of like what Detroit used to be for cars. When you look at it from satellite view, you see that a lot of these giant buildings have a message on them, like whoever owns it, an advertisement, if you will, a sign.
2: Was it like a smiley face? Is it a peace sign? Does it say, love one another? What are the messages?
1: Well, one of them says Tesla.
2: Oh, it's advertising.
1: Yeah, one of them says macro hard, macro harder.
2: Nice.
1: Which is a joke, apparently, at Microsoft. I don't get
2: it. I'm sure. Yeah.
1: Nerd stuff, basically. But yeah, advertisements.
2: These people are claiming it takes up all the land and you can't graze cattle and have a farm and we can't find no food or anything. But they weren't nearly as noisy about all that stuff when they were putting all those solar panels up over thousands of acres, again, in Grimes County, which I happen to be familiar with, off of 162 up there.
1: Yeah. Right,
2: 162 and 244. Solar panels, just fields and fields. So, now, the guy that sold the land or leased it for 99 years or whatever, they got rich, but you can't graze no cows out there now. How are we going to live?
1: Okay, sure, but that's his land. Shouldn't he be able to?
2: Exactly.
1: Can't he decide what to do with it?
2: Mm-hmm.
1: I'm not one of these. I know a lot of conservatives disagree with me on this, but I do not fear technology the way most conservatives do because I'm a history enthusiast.
2: Okay.
1: I've read a lot of history books, and every time there's a new technology, it seems to be forced upon us, sometimes a bit abrasively, maybe not in a way that you wanted. There's always someone screaming, the end is nigh, and it never is.
2: Mm-mm. No, it doesn't seem to be.
1: It doesn't seem like it's going to happen this time. I think there's people that want it to. There's people that will earn a living off of it. They'll write books, record podcasts, go on a speaking tour, and they'll get rich off of it, but that doesn't mean they're right.
2: I know you've heard it before, but we'll say it again. The same people, or I don't know if it's the same people, but it's the same message that are screaming about the end of the world because of AI did the same thing when atomic bombs first became a thing. Oh, nuclear weapon. Oh, it's going to be the end of the world. Everybody's going to blow each other up and we're all going to die. Did we? Not yet.
1: No.
2: No.
1: A lot of the fear of data centers seems to be coming from antiquated information.
2: From the Chinese.
1: Well, that too. It's how data centers used to be built. Mm-hmm. 20 or 30 years ago, they took up a lot of electricity. They took up a lot of water. I passed more than one data center to get here today, and my commute's about 5 or 10 minutes.
2: How about that?
1: Yeah.
2: And did you feel a tingle when you went by? Did it, you know, make your skin crawl or anything?
1: No, but look, that doesn't mean we should let this industry operate without any rules or restrictions.
2: No, obviously. But the people that want to slow it down, well, that just puts us further and further behind China, which we're not behind them now, but if we slow down just for a minute, they're going to pass you, just like in the fast lane.
1: There's a story today in the Washington Post about how middle-aged people should take a midlife sabbatical, sort of a midlife pre-retirement, they're calling it. They're saying grind in your 30s, and then in your late 30s or early 40s, take a few years off. I'm like, who can afford to do that?
2: Hmm. And if we do, people get very mad and send us hateful emails. Even if we take an hour off. And I can't blame them. The show is that exciting. It's hard to get mad at people that are mad at you because they want more of you.
1: Whenever I read a story telling people to take a midlife sabbatical or switch to a 4-day work week or you can only work 5 hours a day, I always think, what's China doing?
2: Uh-huh. Yeah, they're manning up.
1: And also, another thing I can't wrap my mind around are these people that think you shouldn't have to work. And they're Americans.
2: Oh, yeah.
1: They're liberal, far left. They're like, well, look, these billionaires have so much money. Shouldn't I just be able to coast on their money? Tax them more, and then I don't have to work.
2: Well, remember, certain politicians on one side have been promising people that for years. They've been coming up brainwashed through elementary all the way to college. They've been told over and over again, you don't even need to work. The government should take care of you. We want that universal income thing.
1: UPI. UBI. Thank you. UBI. Universal
2: Basic Income. We want the UBI. Mm. Yeah. They want the health care to be free. They want education to be free. They want no work and just get paid. Well, of course. I mean, that's what a baby would want. If it grows up old enough to talk, what do you want to do? You want to go to work every day? No. I'll just give you money to stay put. Well, of course, you're just going to stay put.
1: I would be okay with universal basic income if you could only collect universal basic income if you moved to a part of the country that doesn't really matter. If you,
2: according to who? Who gets to decide what matters?
1: If you want to live in downtown Manhattan, if you want to live in a place where there's a housing shortage, if you want to live in a place where people work for a living and need to be able to afford to pay for their jobs, you don't get universal basic income.
2: There you go.
1: But if you want to go live out in the middle of the desert in New Mexico or some, you know, rural Nebraska in a part of the state where they're not itching to get more cornfields, yeah, go ahead. That's fine. I don't care. Just get out of the way. And then
2: I like corn, though.
1: And then with the amount of money that we give them, we wouldn't be pissing it away on Section 8, welfare, that sort of thing.
2: Instead of boiling your corn on the cob, you ever do it over the fire? Yeah, that's good stuff, man. You just kind of rotate it a little bit and it cooks it up, kind of blackens it a little. You ought to eat that.
1: I think what you're trying to say is that African Americans it.
2: Yeah, that's what I meant.
1: Yeah.
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0: Oh, that just pans out right
1: there.
0: Everybody
1: does quit rather rapidly. I remember that song.
0: Dennis Haskins died. He was Principal Belding.
2: Is that how you announce a celebrity death? Can you just blurt like that? Blurting is very abrupt. You want to build up to it. You remember Dennis Haskins, how great he was in that show where everybody loved him and he was funny and everything? Oh, got some sad news. See, that way you cushion the blow. You just... bam! Like an 18-wheeler smashing into your living room.
0: All right, well, he's a Chattanooga kid, University of Tennessee, community theater before Hollywood knew his name. In the 70s, he was played briefly on Dukes of Hazzard. Everybody's got to start somewhere. He was blowing the Confederate horn while riding around in cool lowriders.
2: Yeah, I don't remember him in that, but I sure didn't see Saved by the Bell.
0: Nobody else remembers him in it either. He wasn't that important. But then in the 80s, he was in some Disney movies, and then in the late 80s, early 90s, he became the principal of one of the most popular television high schools for my generation. That was a very popular show. I remember the first episode of Saved by the Bell.
1: Really?
0: Yeah, it was a Saturday morning TV show. And they said, oh, yeah, we're going to debut the all-new Saturday morning, whatever, NBC. I forget what network it was. And they showed all the new shows that were coming out. And one of them was Camp Candy. John Candy was a cartoon camp counselor.
1: God. I kind of remember that.
0: The moonlight, the bees bite, the bark, a summer made of memories at Camp Candy.
1: Wow. And
0: anyway, the same morning, they also debuted this TV show about a bunch of high school kids that would get into crazy adventures, but then they'd learn a wholesome lesson at the end of every show.
1: Oh, wholesome lesson. Yeah, like, I'm just looking at a picture of those kids. Oh, my God, they were so young.
0: It was always some lesson, like, don't be racist, or don't take diet pills, or something like that. Anyway, he was also on Mad Men, New Girl, Hot in Cleveland, A Million Ways to Die in the West. I don't remember him on Mad Men, but I guess he was...
1: I know, they had a lot of people on Mad Men over the many years. Yeah, look at that.
0: The best Belding moment, catching Zach, though. What is going on here? What is going on here? That was, remember that episode when Zach Morris did something crazy and Principal Belding was like, hey, Zach, cut that out.
1: He was also known for the great catchphrase, hey, hey, hey. I thought that was Roger on whatever show he was on.
0: I'm going to tell you a secret.
2: No, he did. Hey, hey, hey.
0: I've watched every episode of Saved by the Bell as a little kid because I was prepubescent when that was on Saturday morning. And then there was the spinoffs, you know, Saved by the Bell kids go to summer camp. They get a job at a beach or whatever.
1: Did they ever do that thing where they went to Hawaii and save somebody from falling into a volcano?
0: Something like that.
1: I know the, you know, all the sitcoms back in those days used to do stuff like that.
0: I've heard him say, hey, hey, hey, 1,000 times, and it never occurred to me that that was his catchphrase.
1: That was known to be his catchphrase.
0: Yep. Not catchy enough to even notice.
1: It's kind of sad they didn't say the cause of death, but he had been diagnosed way back for a while with Parkinson's. That's never fun. Anyway, I'm sure that probably didn't help.
0: Well, rest in peace, and yet somehow Michael J. Fox is still alive. How do you explain that?
1: Well, yeah.
0: I don't know.
1: Is Michael J. Fox 75 yet? I don't think so.
0: How old is he?
1: I don't know.
0: I don't know either.
1: I think he's younger than that.
0: Yeah, I guess so. Anyway, rest in peace, Principal Belding. We barely knew you, and yet we knew you very well because you were on TV for years. We just never thought about you that much.
1: There you go.
0: But seems like a good enough guy. If you are just waking up, ladies and gentlemen, $10 gas in a red state and Democrats think they can steal a Senate seat with a fishing net.
2: Yeah, ain't that something? The way they're treating everybody in their state, and yet they're going to tell you how much greater it's going to be if you put us in charge. Well, hell, you're in charge of more than half the country and you're ruining it.
0: Well, that's California, but I was talking more about Bethel, Alaska this morning. Tomatoes, almost $7 a pound. Milk, when the plane actually brings milk, more than $13 a gallon. $10 a gallon gas in places around the state of Alaska right now. It's always expensive to live there. It's pricey, very hard, especially in the north part of Alaska. It's almost impossible to get stuff there. But this war is making it hell, and a lot of people think Alaska could flip blue because of it.
2: Be a hell of a place to move if you didn't want a data center anywhere near you. You want country? You want the wild solitude and quiet and peaceful nights? Well, hell, Alaska's wide open, ain't it?
0: Yeah, peace, quiet, $9 gallon of milk. Alaska uses something called ranked choice voting. Do you get how that works?
1: Not really.
0: You pick two candidates. It's a little bit like a jungle primary. Anybody could win. But in this case, you pick two candidates, And so everybody will pick the person that's the most on their side. But then your second pick's always the moderate, and that's why the moderate usually wins. So in the end, everybody gets a candidate that they're just kind of whatever about.
1: Neither one's happy.
0: Yeah. Anyway, it'll be real interesting to see what happens in Alaska with that race going on.
1: Tesla's having trouble getting the hands to work on their robot. Could you imagine if your hands didn't work?
0: No.
1: That would just ruin your life, wouldn't it?
0: I could not imagine, no.
1: Yeah, the Tesla factory in Fremont, California is converting from a facility manufacturing the Model S and X EVs to focus on building Optimus humanoid robots instead. Ooh, I bet that's a scary place. You'd like to take a tour of a robot factory?
0: Well, we watched the video of the guy boxing the Terminator robot, right? Couldn't tell if it was real or fake, but it was fun to watch.
1: I also saw a video of a woman racing a robot.
0: Yeah.
1: And the robot was slow. I mean, the woman took off. She was gone, just like across her yard. And the robot was slow, and then he started drifting off into the flower bed, tripped and fell. And yeah, that was it for the robot.
0: That'll happen. All right, Tennessee. You are about to execute a woman for the first time since James Monroe was president.
2: Yeah.
0: 200 years ago. The headline is, that Krista Pike, now 50, scheduled to die on Wednesday. She would be the first woman Tennessee has put to death in over 200 years.
2: So she's 50 now. I'm assuming she was probably 12 when she did whatever she did, because it takes them forever to get around to actually pulling the trigger on this thing.
0: Last time the state did this, the country still thought a canal was high technology.
1: Mm-hmm.
0: Advocates want Governor Bill Lee to play lifeguard. Lee already said no. The courts already said no. So the remaining drama is the Supreme Court and the press release war. Will there be a media campaign to stop the murder of a murderer? In case you're curious, the story started back in January 1995. Knoxville. Pike was 18. Her boyfriend.
2: Okay, 18, not 12. But you got my point.
0: Her boyfriend was Tadariel Shipp, age 17. The victim was Colleen Slemmer, age 19, a classmate.
1: Oh, boy.
0: The prosecutor said Pike saw her as a romantic rival. They lured Slemmer to a secluded spot on the University of Tennessee AG campus. And what happened there was not a fight that got out of hand. It was a prolonged beating, cutting, and stabbing. A pentagram was carved into the victim. Pike later had a piece of the skull as a souvenir. That detail is why this case never became a sad teen anecdote.
1: No kidding.
0: It became a death penalty case. A third teenager, Shadola Peterson, flipped and testified. She walked with a far lighter sentence. Shipp, 17, could not get death under the law. He got life. Pike, 18, was an adult on the calendar.
1: Mm-hmm.
0: Jury said first-degree murder, that's death. That was in 96. She was one of the youngest women sent to death row in the modern era.
1: Yep.
0: And then the American legal system does what it does. Three decades of appeals.
2: Sure. Oh, yeah, they don't think they ought to kill her. She's a woman. This is exactly what women have fought for all their lives. That equality thing with men, you know. And we can do anything a man can do. Well, all right, step up. It's your turn to prove it.
0: I wonder if she could get a little help from the Lindsey Clancy supporters. I mean, after all, wasn't she just driven by hormones?
1: Probably.
0: I mean, I mean, proof she wasn't, you know.
1: We mentioned Lindsay earlier. That case is going back to court today, and they've got multiple options as how to proceed. You just think they're going to have to start over with a new trial, but they have other things they could choose to do. And also, we got an email from Josh here about Lindsay, and he said, it's crazy to me that the same people that think that kid in Mississippi, Nolan
0: Wells.
1: Yeah, they think he was killed by his friends with zero evidence to point to that. They also think Lindsey Clancy is innocent despite a buttload of evidence. What is happening in this country?
0: Yeah, it does feel like a contradiction of principles there.
1: Yeah, a little bit.
0: I guess at the end of the day, it's not so much what you think happened or what evidence suggests, but what you wanted to have happen.
1: What I feel like should happen, yeah.
0: Fortunately, we don't decide who gets prosecuted for murder based on vibes and personal preferences.
3: 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Gotta run, number one fan.
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0: We played this earlier. I remember the weird edit. I wish we hadn't played it again.
1: Yeah, who had the job of going in there and getting all the songs edited oddly?
0: I don't know.
1: I feel like it's the same person.
0: I don't know, but I hate them.
1: They're doing it very badly.
0: During commercial break, we found this old clip of Elon Musk, and we were wondering how old it was. It was 20 years ago today.
1: It was this day in history.
0: That Elon Musk was doing an interview with Wired magazine, and this happened.
2: What is your hope in terms of the impact you will leave on culture, this civilization here?
3: Well, I think what I'd like to do is help solve some important problems. So I think in a small way, help build the internet, and then with respect to the global warming problem, the transition from away from oil and other hydrocarbons to something which is clean and sustainable, I hope to have an impact there. And then with respect to space, I hope to have an impact in helping make humanity a multi-planet species.
1: And for all of those good things that he's trying to do for the planet, liberals hate him now.
0: All right, it says here that was 20 years ago today. At the time, he had 5 living children with his wife.
1: I think now he's got like 40.
0: And his net worth was about $200 million. Today, he's 55. He has 14 children, 13 of them still alive with 4 mothers. His net worth is about $900 billion to $1 trillion, depending on how you evaluate his assets.
4: That's a pretty good jump from $200 million to $1 trillion. I don't know what his rate of return was over 20 years, but it was off the charts, baby.
0: It's interesting to think that most of that money all started with him just being a part of PayPal. He helped figure out e-commerce, and then from there. And it's also incredible, even if I don't agree everything he's ever said or done, that there are people that think he's bad for humanity. It's like, well, what are you talking about?
1: Well, it's because of Trump. They don't care what he's done for humanity. He was friendly to Trump. And that's enough to ruin everything else you ever talk. It's like somebody put just one little spoonful of poop in the punch bowl. Well, you still want some punch? This punch over here hasn't been touched by the poop.
0: Yeah.
1: Nope. Nobody wants it. It's gone. It's ruined now. It's over.
0: If you're not into poop in the punch bowl, join us this Friday night at Fondren's Classic Cars and Guitars in Shreveport. We're going to be telling jokes and having fun. It's the Right Side of Comedy Gulf of America Tour.
1: How about that?
0: Come on out and have a patriotic good time with a bunch of comedians who love America and don't want to shame you because you voted a certain way.
1: I've got some bad, bad news for all of you with vision. If you're blind, you won't mind this too much.
0: Okay.
1: Apparently, the 1980s hairstyles are coming back. Some of the looks that are officially said to be making a comeback for the fall are based on the styles of Madonna,
0: ugh,
1: Cindy Crawford, Julia Roberts, and Princess Di. Now, she didn't have that big hair, you know, that Dallas big hair. That's like famous from back in the day, and some people in

0: Bezos's dad?
1: Jeff Bezos has a dad? I thought he was hatched from an egg.
0: I thought so too. Jeff Bezos's biological father, maybe it was a test tube thing, I don't know. He was a unicycle rider in the Ringling Brothers Circus. That's where he came from. He divorced Jeff's mom when Jeff was a one-year-old baby and gave up custody. And don't you think Jeff's probably happy that happened?
1: Wow.
0: You know, because he could have grown up being a unicycle rider in a circus junior.
1: Well, just because your dad has a job doesn't mean you have to do it, you know?
0: Occasionally it does.
1: Really?
0: Sometimes.
1: What do you think would have happened if we didn't have Amazon.com? We'd probably just have some other website, right?
0: I imagine.
1: One of the things about Jeff Bezos, I hate to take away from his accomplishment, but people were eventually going to order stuff off the internet anyway. Don't you think that was kind of inevitable?
0: Somebody had to start it, and it happened to be him.
1: Right.
0: You could have done it, but you didn't.
1: Well, it's not like Tesla. It's not like SpaceX. It's like, all right, well, it's pretty incredible that Amazon is so convenient. But, and then that goes back to what we were talking about yesterday or earlier in the show, people getting mad about these data centers. I was driving through the country quite a bit this weekend as I made my way up to Fort Worth, out to Bossier, back to Fort Worth, down to Houston again.
0: Zip, zap, zip, zip, it was everywhere.
1: And you know what I saw out in the middle of nowhere? Amazon warehouses.
0: Mm-hmm. Big, and building bigger ones all the time.
1: Big, giant buildings filled with deodorant sticks and mm-hmm. baby diapers and iPhones.
0: Are the neighbors complaining about that?
1: Nobody even talks about that.
0: But they're doing the same thing data centers are doing. They're taking up the valuable land where you could have horses and cattle roaming freely. Where the buffalo roam.
1: Right.
0: Yeah, remember that?
1: Not only are they doing the same thing data centers do, Mr. Kenneth, some of them are data centers.
0: What?
1: Some of them are shipping out stuff, and then they also store computers inside the building. The lower level is for consumer goods that are being shipped off to you. And then in the upper level there, because it's a big, massive building, they've got data towers. They've got computer towers. And that doesn't shock you, does it?
0: No.
1: But nobody cares. No one's offended. No one's upset about it.
0: You know why? Because the Chinese haven't told us we ought to be mad about this.
1: Not only have the Chinese not told us to be mad about it, but that's a place where you go to buy cheap Chinese crap in mass. China not only isn't telling you to be mad, they're celebrating.
0: Oh, yeah. We got to have that.
1: Yeah.
0: That's how they make a living. Why they keep all them people working over there.
1: Always has been.
0: Mm.
1: All right. So we talked about the woman getting executed tomorrow, and people are pretty mad about that. They're also mad at Chris Hansen now because he busts pedophiles. I don't think people know what to be mad about.
0: What a change in the world where everything is 180 degrees from the way it was 25 years ago.
1: Right. It's a little exhausting to be offended by everything all the time.
0: The most noticeable recently has been the 25th anniversary of 9/11. And, of course,
1: never forget.
0: Never forget. That was everywhere. Bumper stickers and songs. It was never forget. People got tattoos, I'm sure. Never forget.
1: They totally forgot.
0: 25 years later, a Muslim communist mayor is running the city.
1: Yeah. It's pretty disappointing how people act nowadays. Did you hear what happened to Jordan Love's wife? Ronica Stone Love.
2: That's the quarterback for the Green Bay Packers.
1: Yeah, the Green Bay Packers. 35-14 home beating by the Falcons on Thursday night. Ronica Stone Love says her purse with her Sony camera walked out of Lambeau without buying a bratwurst.
0: Mm.
1: She told the tale Saturday on social media to her 250,000 followers. Heart broke a little. Packers season already broken a lot. This is not Watergate. This is just a clear bag that she was able to bring into the sports stadium and someone stole it from her.
0: Mm-hmm.
1: Someone stole from an NFL star's wife at his game.
0: It's, the behavior of fans at sporting events towards fans of they're rude to their own fans as well, but towards the visiting team, that has just gotten so out of hand. I would never go to an event in another town. You know how people love to travel? Oh, yeah, we're going to follow my team. They're going to be playing over there and so. And it's like, I'm just not going to do it.
1: Well, it depends on the city, right? Like, I wouldn't go to Philadelphia.
0: No, obviously not.
1: But New Orleans.
0: Chicago? Isn't that where they threw the batteries covered with in ice snowballs?
1: But then it also depends what you do. If you go to Wrigley, Very hospitable. If you go see

0: the White Sox, you probably get mugged. So one of the great changes that's about to take place, if you're not a big fan of getting batteries thrown at you while you watch your team play a game out of town, Vegas now has the Raiders. And in not next year, but the year after that, they're going to have the Athletics.
1: Yeah, they're getting baseball next.
0: So if you're look, Vegas is very accommodating to tourists. I got to think.
2: But Raider fans are notoriously vicious. You know, they're scary.
0: Well, they used to be. Are you hearing that now?
2: But that was
0: now?
2: When they were in Oakland. Or LA. Yeah, I don't know.
0: Are you hearing that now that Raiders fans are going to Vegas games and getting robbed or whatever?
2: Not hearing about it. And of course, I'm not asking, so maybe not.
0: No, I don't think it's happening at all. I got to think that's a good upgrade from Oakland to Vegas. I know that was controversial at the time. Also, if this next season is going to be the last year of the Oakland Athletics, again, doesn't that kind of seem like it would be a great Major League Five? That would be great. It's our last season in Oakland. No one cares. Everyone hates us. Mm. No one wants us to win. Our fans don't even like us. What a great time.
2: Is Charlie Sheen busy?
0: That's a great idea for a movie.
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8: 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This is a story about a group of women who say they survived the abuse, who took matters into their own hands, and are still fighting for the girls they used to be.
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0: John the Revelator. One of the problems with the Israel versus Gaza controversy back here in the United States is the people who seem to take up arms, figuratively speaking, for both sides. It's never really a group of people I want to align myself with.
1: Yeah, it's tough to pick a side with these people both acting so crazy.
0: Like Macklemore, he hates Israel. And they say, well, Israel's doing genocide to people. It's like, well, that's terrible, but I don't want to be on Macklemore's side. Have you heard his music? It's terrible. And then it's like, and then there's this. Girls in Gaza are being traded for food and married off to men who rape them. The UN just confirmed it this week. No word from Macklemore on that. He's too busy cross-dressing at a Salvation Army for his next music video. That's his thing. And you're like, all right, well, I get that. I don't like that. But then AIPAC flies these gay MAGA influencers. These two gay men are going to go to Tel Aviv. We were just looking at this promo. Some gay black guy named Xavier is a gay MAGA influencer, and he's going to give a speech about all the great work that Israel's doing to help fight AIDS.
1: Okay.
0: And it's and young MAGA activists are encouraged to attend, sponsored by AIPAC. It's like, well, I don't want to be aligned with that either.
1: No. How about we just do we have to participate in everything?
0: That's been my point.
1: Can't we just sit out on the sidelines and let them see how they work it out?
0: Is everyone involved in the Israel versus Gaza dispute a cross-dressing weirdo? Mm. It seems like there's a lot of that on both sides.
1: Yeah?
0: It's like, usually it's easy for me to pick a side. Which side has less cross-dressing weirdos? Well, in this case, it's both of them.
1: Right.
0: Because in Israel, you can actually be a cross-dressing weirdo. But weirdly enough, back here in the United States, a lot of the cross-dressing weirdos are on the Palestine side of things.
1: Mm-mm-mm. So the gay guys aren't going to go and do that show in Palestine also?
0: No, they're going to...
1: Oh, I wonder why.
0: No, they're going to have something called the Golden Hour or Sunset Cocktail Party. And when I saw that on social media, I thought it said shower.
1: Oh.
0: Because they used a weird, like, Hebrew font to do the flyer.
1: I can see that.
0: It's like, golden shower. Oh, golden hour. I'm
1: different.
0: Mm.
1: Way different.
0: But I agree with you. You can hate both sides equally. It's not America first to be obsessed with either of these sides. If you're all about fighting genocide in Palestine or defending Israel's right to exist, what about free the east side of Houston? What about liberty for the south side of Chicago?
2: Yeah, what about that?
0: Yeah.
2: Ain't nobody saying nothing about that?
0: No, they're not.
2: No, they ain't doing that. Well, that's because they don't get no Jew money for that. I push y'all rolling in these days for that Jew money. You've been accused of taking it for so long now, I figure y'all ought to be about rich enough.
0: Yeah, I don't know how many jokes about Jews and Muslims I have to make before people realize I'm not really on either side.
1: Well, one of our listeners, Greg, emailed us, let's see, this was about noonish. Yesterday.
0: Okay.
1: And he said, now it looks like you guys are being paid by AI.
0: Oh, because we are for data centers and we're not terrified of robots killing us.
1: Greg says, sounds like Walt and Johnson are getting paid by the data center lobbyists. Okay. Clearly, you guys seem to have a basic financial and investment acumen, so I don't understand why the repeated statements about giant concrete monoliths that would negatively impact the value of the adjacent and nearby property value. Having a home inside the loop has more value than the same residence inside the loop near a warehouse district. A value of Billy Ed's property in Grimes County is heavily driven by the natural surroundings, the solitude, you know, the bucolic country lifestyle, and the lack of large development and industry. Otherwise, he would have probably just went ahead and bought a property in Pasadena, where they always have all that. The owners are concerned about the desirability of their property for the next buyer.
0: Okay.
1: Says Greg.
0: So I got to think, if they're putting jobs somewhere and you own a house there, do you think you're going to have a hard time selling that house at some point?
1: Property values are changing already. There's people that want to sell to get out. That's their right. And there's people that want to move in. And, you know, you can decide which is best for you. Now, I ain't saying that I think it's a great idea to have all this land and covered up with data centers or them sunlight dealies.
0: Solar farms.
1: Yeah, or anything else. But it's going to happen.
2: I don't think you need to be afraid of it. I don't think you need to go out there and start protesting. If you want more country life, you can move up somewhere else and find it. I mean, there's plenty of places in Texas that ain't even a little bit occupied.
0: My take on it's a little different than yours, but it lives right down the street on the same side of the road.
2: Do you think you can stop it?
0: No, I don't think I think what they're acknowledging is that there are cons. There are problems with data centers.
1: Of course.
0: What they're not acknowledging is that there are also benefits to us.
1: No, they only see one side here. I think we obviously have pointed out the positives and the negatives, and that's not good for people who just want to see negative.
0: If you're one of these people that is fervently anti-data center, you're fervently anti them building a big, giant concrete monolith out in the countryside, I ask you, why didn't you complain when we built an oil patch out there?
1: You didn't complain about the solar panels that cover thousands and thousands of acres.
0: What about a chemical or oil refinery? Why didn't you get mad when they built a shoe factory? People, this is...
1: You know why? Because Chinese bots didn't tell them to be mad about that. But the Chinese bots... And this is not some wacky, you know, thing we're just making up or something. I mean, it is all over the news about how these just... millions... Of Chinese bots. They said the doomsday warnings about AI is a Chinese psyop.
0: 100%.
1: And yet so many of your fellow Americans are falling for it.
0: May I opine for just a minute?
2: I just wonder, is Jew money good or is it equal to or better than the AI money? Who's cutting you in for the most?
0: Well, I'll take either at this point. But
2: you act like you ain't getting none, but everybody says you is.
0: If you're one of these people that is anti- data centers. I just want to talk to you for 60 seconds. I'm not going to talk down to you.
1: Ready?
0: I'd like to sit by your side and share a little history lesson.
1: Go.
0: It was 1901. Oil shot 100 feet in the air at a place called Spindletop. Texans didn't panic. They didn't call a timeout. They built pipelines. They got rich. Now we got data centers, giant buildings, full of computers that run your bank, they run your hospital, they run your phone, they help us fight a war against China. They want to plug into the Texas grid. The state's looking at a mountain of power requests and they're hitting the brakes. Look, audit the fake projects, that's fine. Make them pay for their own power and protect the water. That's common sense. But don't lock the door on the next boom. These things are bringing jobs, tax money for schools, and a new customer for Texas natural gas that might have otherwise got burned off in a field if not for this. China's not hitting pause. California would ban the whole idea and then wonder where all the jobs went. But in Texas, we don't do that. Texans don't ration oil. We shouldn't ration electricities either. Build the plants. Build the lines. Let the projects in. That's how we win. That's how America wins.
1: Got it in 59 seconds.
2: Wow. By the way, I would just like to say, although I don't want to interrupt his singing, he's a good singer.
0: It's good.
2: Everybody that's complaining about the data centers is complaining by using the data centers.
0: I know. It's the stupidest people complaining.
2: Get off the internet if you want to complain.
0: Here's my AI-generated meme posted on Facebook to explain why I don't like data centers.
1: That's the best part of it all.
3: We ain't one at a time in here. We're mass communicating.
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8: A debris field spotted. I'm Deborah Valentine, Fox News. A search is still underway for a missing Boston-bound medical plane. Fox's Marianne Rafferty reports.
9: The Coast Guard has found debris from a medical transport plane that vanished off Massachusetts coast. The search is still ongoing for its six passengers. The FAA says it lost contact with the aircraft early Saturday morning near Nantucket. It was headed to Boston from Bermuda. The plane plummeted from 24,000 feet to 11,000 feet in just 3 minutes.
8: The Massachusetts Port Authority released a statement saying their thoughts are with those on board and their loved ones as the search continues. President Trump rallying in Ohio on Saturday in support of Republican candidates ahead of the midterms, including Ohio GOP Senator John Husted and gubernatorial candidate Vivek Ramaswamy. The president accuses the media of negative reporting on his tariffs.
7: A word that's made our country rich. A word that I said, it's my favorite word in the whole dictionary. And the fake news killed me. They kill me. I said, this is my favorite word. The word is tariff.
8: Central to Democratic campaigning messaging is spiking inflation under the Trump administration. Cornell University's president, Michael Kotlikoff, is responding to the closing of a 2024 investigation into allegations by a former female student that she was gang-raped by seven members of the Chi Phi fraternity.
10: I want to acknowledge something that can be difficult for an institution to say. We don't have all the answers, but we are committed to investigating and finding the answers our community deserves.
8: The Tompkins County DA says there was not enough evidence to prove Jane Doe's case, forcing it closed. New York's governor has appointed the state's attorney general as a special prosecutor to lead a criminal investigation into the alleged incident. 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
8: It's election day in Brazil, where the current president is being challenged by the son of the man he beat the last time.
23: Jair Bolsonaro can't run to avenge his defeat to President Luiz Inácio Lula da Silva. The ally of President Trump is serving a 27-year prison sentence for attempting a coup in the aftermath of his 2022 election loss. But Flavio Bolsonaro, his son, is running, and polls suggest a very close race. Brazil is deeply polarized between the left-wing President Lula and his right-wing opponent, so a small number of persuadable voters will swing the election. On Friday, the U.S. suspended services at its Brazilian embassy and consulates, citing unspecified security concerns. Jonathan Savage, Fox News.
8: The polls in Bosnia are open for an election testing a separatist Serb leader's grip on power despite his ban from public office. Across the southeast, millions facing flooding as rain impacts the region, with some areas expecting half a foot of precipitation. Fox Weather's Brandi Campbell reports from New Orleans.
24: Here in New Orleans, 2 to 3 inches of rain by Monday. In coastal Mississippi, going into the Florida Panhandle, we could see up to 8 inches of rain. Overall, we have up to a level 2 out of 4 risk for flash flooding through Monday. Now, yesterday, city emergency officials in New Orleans sent text alerts warning residents of possible street flooding, stating parking is temporarily allowed on medians, also known as the neutral ground here, which is generally elevated above street level. Meanwhile, several events have been impacted, including the National Fried Chicken Festival, which was originally scheduled this weekend and now pushed to next weekend.
8: Today, the flood threat shifts east and extends much into Georgia and the Carolinas. Alabama and most of Mississippi are also included in the level 2 out of 4 threat as well. I'm Deborah Valentine. This is Fox News.

0: we're celebrating? What are we celebrating?
1: Well, there we're celebrating communism. This is the North Korean Maran Bong Band.
0: Oh, well, naturally, then. Yay! Go commies!
1: This is their number one hit song, Let's Study.
0: That's probably like, let's find food first.
1: North Korean Maran Bong Band. Very good. Number one, celebration, happy time.
2: Sounds better than some of that South Korean crap I've been listening to lately because, you know, the kids are. I want to see what they're into in that. What do they call that? K-pops?
1: Yeah, the K-pop. Yeah, it's a little different. In South Korea, they have K-pop. In North Korea, they have Maran Bong Band. Very good. Number one. Very good all the time.
0: Yay!
1: Sounds
0: fun.
1: We have some news from North Korea coming up. But first, apparently, there's some trouble in Africa.
2: What about what's going on the dark continent, as they call it?
1: I don't call it that.
2: Yeah, but they do.
1: Africa.
2: Yeah, there's a big old place over there. And right up in the middle of it all is the Congo.
1: That's right.
2: And some other areas around there. I know some partners been over to the Congo and, you know, been working and doing some things. And it's a whole different world over there, brother. Ebola is exploding. They said this is the second fastest contagion, I guess, for Ebola. Of all time since they've been studying it. Way faster than they expected it. Got about 8,000 cases just in the Congo, and it will jump a border. And about of that, 4,000 have died so far. It's got a very high rate of killing you, whatever they call that.
1: And, mortality rate?
2: That sounds like right. That sounds right. Got a high mortality rate. And is exploding. I'm just wondering, do the animals do they catch Ebola? Because, and if they don't, then why do we?
1: You know, it's a good question. Yesterday, Trump was in the Oval Office talking to reporters, and a guy from Africa walked in, and that's when this happened.
3: Killing a lot of Congolese, Mr. President. If you can,
4: and you witnessed it.
3: Yes. Mr. President, and I have evidence.
4: How is Ebola going?
3: Oh, Ebola is under control. I spoke with the director of the World Health Organization, right, the UN, and he says it's under control, but still, the country is healing.
1: There's immediately...
0: I'm surprised Trump didn't get up and leave the room. He's been known to be a germaphobe.
1: You know? Yeah, he doesn't like Ebola, especially. Yeah.
0: Somebody from Africa wants to visit with you, Mr. Trump.
5: Ebola.
0: Whoa, whoa, whoa.
1: Nobody wants to die from Ebola. That's bleeding out of your anus and your ear canals. That's a...
0: Mm-hmm.
1: Where would you put the Kleenex first? You wouldn't even know.
0: Ooh, yeah. I don't know what you'd do about that.
1: All right, so they got Rwanda and the Democratic Republic of the Congo signed Trump's brokered Washington Accords at the White House. And again, in March, Trump talks about it like he closed down a hotel. Fighting didn't read the press release. Millions displaced over there. But as all that's happening, he asked this reporter, Haryana Veras, billed as the first African journalist accredited to the White House.
0: Okay. And she said it's under control. But the news story just says it is, what do they call it? Exploding. That doesn't sound like the same report.
1: Sounds like it's not in control. Sounds like it's really bad.
0: Maybe they tell you before you go in to visit Trump, you know, he doesn't like bad news. Give him good news. I don't know.
1: Ebola misinformation is driving a wave of violent attacks around the Congo, which is weird because normally they're so peaceful.
0: Yeah, that is surprising.
1: Yeah.
6: Well, diagnosis of a second healthcare worker in Dallas with Ebola. I know that people are concerned about the fact that the second healthcare worker had traveled.
1: Uh-huh.

0: Before Trump, there was Obama.
1: Ebola in flight.
2: Yeah, and he brought it over here.
1: Nationwide fright.
2: Obama's one of those guys who said, you know, America's just too uppity. America's too all that. What we need is Ebola so that everybody in Africa knows we're not better than them. Yeah, that's what Obama does.
0: So that's what he did. He imported Ebola from a foreign country and brought it here and sent it up to Dallas. What a nice thing. That was equity in the sky.
2: Didn't make sense then, and it seems even stupider now.
0: No, really well, didn't.
2: Good news is, good news, bad news, we got animals in the news.
0: What kind?
2: Well, there's bears and elk.
0: Well, let's start with the bears. I love bears.
2: You sure?
0: I'm indifferent about elk. I don't really. Mm-hmm. Not an elk hunter. Not excited to see an elk. But the bear, that's...
2: Because of the way the bear story ends, probably better to get the good news out of the way first.
0: Okay, go ahead. It's elk season or something?
2: Well, they're in the rut. You know, it's that mating season. And Estes Park, Colorado is famous. I've been up there. They're famous for having the elk just walk right through town. I mean, like, you know, herds and herds of them. They're everywhere. They're out in the middle of the street in the parking lot and in the park and everywhere. And you're supposed to, you know, give them the right of way and not bother them. There's an elk in Estes Park, Colorado, who now has earned the nickname Smash. Smash likes to attack cars and trucks and even golf carts occasionally. Apparently he's not discriminating. He'll just run at anything. And whether they're moving or parked, he don't much care.
0: Okay.
2: He said he has been so good at damaging cars by charging them to him with his antlers. There's a Estes Valley Collision body shop over there says they are doing booming business right now. Everybody's taking their elk damage, you know, in the car or whatever it is, to the shop. He's a... You know, interviewing people here that, yeah, he smashed into this, he smashed into that, and they got videos of Smash chasing down a big old maintenance truck, and there he is getting after a golf cart out in the park there. He's just the aggressive behavior is because he's looking for his girlfriend. He wants to get busy with something, and he sees everything as an opponent. Get him out of the way.
0: It is relatable.
2: Oh, yeah. Sure. You know how that works.
0: Obviously.
2: Yeah. And now the bear story. Northern California. A couple is recuperating after injuries they sustained in a bear attack. Jeff and Mallory run something called Off-Grid Radio Ranch Camp.
0: Really?
2: I don't know if it has anything to do with radio. It's a camp. And they said they walked outside with their little French bulldog, Cassie, early one morning, you know, because you take the dog out first thing in the morning. Cassie had to do some business there. And whoa!
0: A big old number two for Cassie.
2: No, there's a big old bear.
0: Wow.
2: And the bear attacked Jeff and Mallory. Well, Cassie, the little French bulldog, is... You know, still, it's a dog, it's an animal. It don't know how little it is.
0: Dog's a dog, yeah.
2: It decided to defend his owners, his family members there. And he got between Jeff and the bear tore him up.
0: How's that?
2: I'm afraid the injuries proved fatal.
3: Poor Cassie.
0: Oh, you hate to hear that.
2: Little French bulldog, hero, saving, you know, mom and dad there. But he or she, Cassie, I'm guessing it's a girl, she died.
0: Oh, you hate to hear that. That's sad. Well, in the meantime, up in Maine, Naples, Maine. Did you know they have a Naples, Maine?
2: I did not.
0: Two people in a car versus one moose on Sebago Road.
2: Ooh, moose are big. They're scary.
0: The minor injuries for the human. The windshield folded like a cheap lawn chair.
2: Yeah, I'll bet.
0: Responders told the family they were very lucky to be alive, which is kind of Maine speak for the moose used your Toyota as a hat.
2: Uh-huh.
0: Guy was headed to work with a coworker when this all went down the other day. Bang, boom, there's photos. The glass caved in. And anyway, apparently the moose is standing in the road like it pays property tax. Driver hits the brakes, tries to go around. Moose changes its mind, steps back into the career path. That's not wildlife, kids. That's a 1,000-pound linebacker with no agent.
2: Wow. That's That's big and scary.
0: Maine has already had 109 moose crashes in 2026, which is crazy because I think about 20 people live in the whole state.
2: Yeah, they must have hit several people twice, yeah. Maybe three times.
0: None fatal so far, three pretty serious. They still call the moose the state's deadliest animal, which is impressive in a place that also has ice, black flies, and July tourists.
2: No kidding.
0: What's a black fly?
4: It's a fly that's worse than a regular fly. It's a scarier, bigger, meaner fly.
0: It says here these flies are more aggressive, and they can be spotted because they have large genitals.
2: You mean like them Africanized bees?
0: Exactly.
2: Yeah.
0: Yeah.
2: Wonder if the flies and the bees ever... Yeah, birds and...
5: 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Ma, come outside! There's a...
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0: imagining a day, maybe tomorrow, where you're standing in line at the airport waiting for the TSA guy to pat you down good, and you're standing in line right in front of the pilot that's going to fly your plane later.
1: Sure.
0: Because they got to go through the metal detectors now, too, thanks to the jackass on that flight yesterday or this morning or whenever it was.
1: You know, maybe somebody shouldn't have given him all those shots of tequila before the flight.
0: That might have stirred people up a little bit. I do have exciting news. Not all the news. I mean, if you listen to just portions of the show today, all you would hear about is baby killings and wife killings and raping and terrorist attacks. But we also have a winner in the Fat Bear Contest that started a little over a week ago.
1: Oh, yeah. I always enjoy this. The Pudgy Bear Contest is back.
0: Our Fat Bear winner, not a repeat champion like a lot of people thought. It's, how many of you had money on Backpack? Your winner this year for 2026 is Backpack. He's, I got a picture of him here if you, you know, want to know if he's fat or not, but you can obviously suspect he is.
1: He's a bulky brown bear. He became famous because he would hitch rides on his mama's back. He is the 2026 Fat Bear Week champion, Backpack, also known as Bear Number 89.
0: Look at that big old boy right there.
1: Yeah.
0: He's a big one.
1: He claimed his victory Tuesday evening, a week after the, well, this is a thing in Alaska that they do. And people logged on to vote for their favorite bear. Officials say more than 2.3 million votes were cast this year from all over the world. They've got pictures of the bears there, and they say he has a very stoic presence on Brooks River.
0: Reminds
1: me of John a little bit.
0: Yeah, except for the fat part.
1: Or the bear part, but, you know, the fact that he's stoic. You know.
0: Sure.
1: It's the first time Backpack's been named the chunkiest bear in the national park up there in Alaska, but winning runs in the family. His mother, Holly, won in 2019.
0: Holly? That was the name of a bear?
1: Yeah.
0: Just Holly the average bear.
1: He got his nickname because he would climb on her back when he was a cub and cross the Brooks River, and there's photos of it, too. It's
0: sounded like a lazy-ass bear. I guess that's how he got so fat.
1: Well, he was a baby back then.
0: Yeah, know? Yeah. They always want to make excuses, these kids today, I tell you.
1: But I think part of it is he didn't win because he's really fat. He won because he's cute. He's popular.
0: Yeah. He's got a kind of an attitude with him in his looks.
1: Yeah.
0: Are you a Hot Pocket guy? I don't know how far you go back and how far Hot Pockets go back, but there's controversy today because of a post on social media. Some guy is complaining and mourning the loss of the crispy, what they call the crisper sleeve. Hot Pockets used to come with a little crisper sleeve, and you'd put the Hot Pocket inside it, and it had some, like, a little lining of aluminum foil or something in there, and that was supposedly gonna heat it up better and crisp it up, and I don't think it really did much. Well, this guy starts complaining about it now, today, in 2026. They haven't had that in there since 2023, so obviously he's not a regular on the Hot Pocket thing. And he said, he couldn't believe it when he opened it up. There's a crisis right now. It didn't even come with the pocket anymore. Okay, the pocket in Hot Pocket never referred to the crisper sleeve. The pocket was the crust that was holding in the filling. And they said they've made changes to the crust recipe a few years back, and they didn't need the crisper anymore. It was crisp enough already.
1: Yeah, no kidding.
0: Well, I hope they settle this without too much bloodshed.
1: You ever put a little bit of butter on the Hot Pocket before you microwave it?
0: Not before, but after.
1: Another trick is, what is those peanut butter and jelly pockets? You ever do those things?
0: No, never done that.
1: Yeah, they're pretty good, too. They're, I forget what they're called, stuffins or something?
0: Probably.
1: Yeah, they're pretty good. Anyway,
0: I like my peanut butter with the Miracle Whip, not the, you know, the jelly. I'm not a jelly guy. Well, I like jelly on a biscuit, but, you know, that's a different thing.
1: Yeah. I like putting things in a toaster and then taking them out and having them be done getting cooked and then eating them.
0: So you have a toaster. You could make toast in it, but have you ever microwavable toast?
1: No. How does that work?
0: That seems like the biggest, silliest waste ever. Microwavable toast. Chances are everybody has a toaster.
1: You ever put a little bit of butter on what are those things? The toaster pops. Those are good too.
0: Oh yeah,
1: yeah.
0: You mean Pop Tarts?
1: Yeah. Well, they've got the toaster strudel and they got the Pop Tart.
0: Now, if they got strudel, see, that ought to come with icing. Yeah, that's like that good white icing. You know, that's good eating right there.
1: You put the icing on afterwards. What I like to do is cook it in the toaster oven with the butter. Now, I was told this is a fire hazard
0: and
1: not to do it.
0: Endangering everyone that lives around you. Plus, heating up that butter before you heat up the food is probably carcinogen of some kind. Watch it. Just watch it.
1: Well, we don't recommend it because it's a fire hazard, but I like to live dangerously.
0: Well, of course you do.
1: Yeah.
0: If you like to live dangerous, you ought to move to Texas. You're already here.
1: I live there now. Why? What's going on?
0: Well, Farmer's Almanac did one of these little surveys, a study. You know, they didn't ask people. They did a study so they would know what state has got the worst, scariest or deadliest weather. And, Texas comes out number one. I looked through the list, and I just don't know if the list is accurate or not when it doesn't include California in the top 10. Aren't they always complaining about stuff?
1: I was surprised by this list as well. I think part of it is they know that people in Texas love the Weather Channel, and they love Googling weather-related news.
0: They're trying to drive more viewers is what they're doing.
1: I don't actually believe it. I don't think that Texas has the worst weather.
0: I'm looking at the what they base this on, the ranking.
1: Heat?
0: Tornadoes, hurricanes, and hail. Those were their three things they used to determine. Well, Texas got that because we got the most tornadoes in a year, pretty much every year.
1: But isn't that partly because it's a big place?
0: Yeah.
1: It's nothing to do with...
0: Exactly. It takes up a lot of room where weather happens. Now, if you had included mudslides, forest fires, earthquakes, and that sort of thing, then you'd have California, but earthquakes technically not weather.
1: So let me guess, if Texas is so dangerous because it's big, does that mean the safest place is Delaware because it's small?
0: Rhode Island, maybe?
1: Connecticut. Oh, Connecticut's so safe.
0: Florida comes in number two, mainly because of hurricanes and whatnot. Louisiana, proud to be in third place. A lot of flooding events, also from Cat 3 and 4 storms. After that, Kansas and Oklahoma, you know what they get. Naders everywhere. Colorado is the hail capital of the country. They get about 94 hail events a year, which, of course, is great for the guys that take hail dents out of your car. They probably love it.
1: Kind of feels like they're just putting a lot of stink on the Gulf of America.
0: It does feel that way. Georgia's at number 8. They lead the country in raw billion-dollar-plus disasters with 134 events since 1980. That's a lot.
1: Besides, I think we figured out at this point, it's not climate change and global warming that makes it dangerous down here. It's just Mother Nature climate maxing.
0: She's doing what?
1: Climate maxing.
2: Mother Nature is on fire, getting hotter and hotter. Some call it global warming. She calls it climate maxing. Sure, her behavior seems extreme. She's losing her glaciers and her inhibitions because Mother Nature likes it like she likes her seas. Rough. And she's treating you like an angry dominatrix who refuses to respect your safe word.
3: Portugal! I said Portugal!
2: Climate maxing. She's putting the her in hurricane. Mother Nature is entering her hot girl era, and she's going to make you sweat. Climate maxing.
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1: All right, real quick, because I know we're up against a hard one here.
0: I wish.
1: Who is bringing us this very important report?
0: Oh, that would be GetTheTea.com. 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
1: Promo code WJ.
0: You bet.
1: Ladies and gentlemen, aliens are asking for your Wi-Fi password. Scientists think they just heard a planet's magnetic field shouting from 63 light years away.
0: They said they got a radio signal, but it was some stupid morning show talking about, dating or something.
1: Oh, that's terrible.
0: No, radio waves, not a radio show.
1: Close enough. This story starts back in 2008. Astronomers directly photographed something called Beta Pictoris B, which is very rare. Most exoplanets we only infer from a star's wobble or a tiny dip of light. This one we can actually see. And what it is in English, a young gas giant about 12 times Jupiter's mass, 63 light years away, only 20 to 25 million years old. No ground to stand on, hot, huge, still cooking from birth, according to the report.
0: So if it's 63 light years away, how do we already know about it? Because wouldn't it take 63 years traveling at the speed of light to get here?
1: Well, great question. For years, people tried to hear exoplanet radio signals, and they mostly just got a maybe, a no, or that was the stars, dummy.
0: A lot of static. Probably a lot of static.
1: Well, sometime between now and last year, South Africa's Meerkat Array, 64 radio antennas working as one giant ear, started to stare at the system, and on September 15th, 2026, a team from the Harvard Smithsonian and the University of Oregon got together, and after they were done determining what their pronouns were, they think they heard something. What they heard? Radio bursts, plus a steadier signal between 0.85 and 3.5 gigahertz. The waves were strongly circulated, circularly polarized, they say. Mm-hmm. And if I could translate that to the layman's.
0: Sure, please do.
1: The electrons were spiraling along magnetic field lines and blasting coherent radio, the same physics behind Earth's northern lights and Jupiter's radio roar.
0: Well done. That's exactly how I would have put it.
1: The authors say that they think they can hear something there. Basically, they're calling it the first direct detection of auroral radio emission from an exoplanet.
6: Ooh, sexy.
1: Yeah, exactly. And so what does it mean? I have no idea.
0: They don't either.
1: They just think there's something out there, and this is proof.
0: Don't you imagine this is just their way of softening up the public so that one day when they tell us that about three-fourths of the politicians that you elected over the last 50 years, they're all space aliens. That's probably why they're pointing to certain areas and saying, this might be a good area to look at over here.
1: Yeah.
0: Because they were from there.
1: Right, exactly. So now the scientists say that Beta Pictoris B is broadcasting a travel brochure. Hey, Mr. O, didn't you say sometimes it was hard to find the Pictoris?
7: Yes, I did.
8: No.
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0: It's AOC's favorite song.
1: Oh, you bet. She led a sing-along over the weekend, and college kids who are still finding their direction in life are happy to follow her along.
0: Boy, she sure does love throwing Jews down the well. That's her favorite thing.
2: Don't she, though?
0: Yeah. If you are in the Houston area tomorrow, Tuesday, September 29th at 6:30 p.m., I will be the featured speaker at the Houston Young Republicans monthly meeting.
2: How the hell do you work that out?
0: And they asked me to do it.
2: I think nobody else would?
0: I think it's because I don't charge anything.
2: You were first choice, right?
0: I've done it. I love the humor, but I do it almost every year. I do it once a year.
2: Is that right?
0: Yeah, I did it last year.
2: Were you featured last year? Now you're featured this year. That's a biggie.
0: I think I was featured. I think it's because I don't charge anything.
2: They put you on their poster or their flyer or whatever they got.
0: Yeah. And then this Friday night, we're back in Shreveport telling jokes at Fondren's Classic Cars and Guitars. So come hang out at that.
2: That's a cool place, man. You know, we met the owner, you know, hang out, damn, talking cars, trucks, antiques, and whatnot. Man knows his business, I'll tell you that. I tested him a little bit. He passed.
0: Yeah.
2: He's good.
0: It's going to be great. Yeah, you're going to love hanging with us. So this Friday night, we'll see you there if you're in the Shreveport area.
2: Are you going to buy a classic car?
0: I don't know if I can afford them. They're really nice. The stuff they've got there. I mean, I probably could. They've got a lot of different things there. But.
2: Well, if you need it bad enough, you could sell off 6 or 7 synthesizers, probably, and you know, you'd be good.
0: But then my life would be empty.
2: Then you'd have only, what, 30?
0: Well, speaking of spending a lot of money on stuff you want but maybe don't need, Prada is wooing the ultra-rich with snorkeling trips and six-figure hemlines. When the middle class taps out of the handbag, the brand flies the remaining 12 people to Tahiti and a private viewing of Jesus.
2: What?
0: Yeah, luxury is having a hangover right now. The folks who used to stretch for a $900 nylon backpack stop stretching, so Prada is chasing the people who never look at the price tag. They're flying them to Milan for Fashion Week, locking down the Last Supper, selling them a crocodile bag for $20,000 the next morning, and if they're really good, stitching them a customer archive skirt that hits $100,000. Guys, middle-class luxury is dying, according to this report today in the Wall Street Journal. The problem, every luxury house has jacked up the prices so much that average people can't afford them. So now, in an effort to stay relevant, Prada's flying 100 of their best customers to Milan. Not come if you can. They're paying for the plane ticket. They get a private look at Leonardo's Last Supper, the actual painting, not the gift shop poster.
2: No.
0: And then they're all going on a snorkeling trip, all in an effort to sell them $20,000 wallets.
2: Do what?
0: Yeah.
2: Wallets with $20,000 in them.
0: No, that's how much.
2: No, it's the wallet. Price.
0: Yeah, that's the price for
2: the. And Prada, you know, that's expensive. But the most expensive purse ever sold is a Birkin. An Hermes.
0: A Merkin?
2: Birkin?
0: Oh, that's different. Okay.
2: It's an original Hermes Birkin. Auctioned at Sotheby's Paris back in July of last year.
0: Pretty sure that's pronounced Hermes, but go on.
2: It's, it sold for $10 million. Yeah. Also, there was a Mouad, a 1001 Nights diamond purse that went for nearly $4 million, and an Hermes Kelly Rose Gold, only $2 million. So, yeah, there are some expensive handbags out there.
0: Wow, the rich are so different from us.
2: Aren't they, though?
0: If I had $20,000 laying around, I would not spend it on a bag.
2: What if you had $10 million? Would you buy a purse?
0: No.
2: I mean, how much money do you have to have total?
0: To buy a purse?
2: To throw $10 million on, I mean, it is a Birkin, sure, but wouldn't you rather have an estate in Tuscany?
0: You keep using that word. Isn't that a pubic hair wig? Is that what that is?
2: No, that would be Merkin.
0: Okay,
2: this is a B, with a B. Hermes Birkin.
0: Apparently in Milan, there's a mall called Galleria Vittorio Emanuele II. It's a fancy mall with a ceiling that looks like a church.
2: Oh, God, it's incredible. I've seen pictures. I want to go back.
0: And Prada renovated it so that they could fly the ultra-rich and wealthy there and then sell them stuff to pay off the trip. $100,000 for a skirt. Uh-huh. I'm guessing the kind of woman that wears this skirt did not earn the money to pay for the skirt.
2: That was so sexist. Can't believe how sex... I mean, it's true, but it's still sexist, Kenny. Why would you say something so awful?
0: Is this a little too on the nose? They refer to these customers as whales. So in February, they took them all on a snorkeling trip to look at, you guessed it...
2: Whales!
0: Whales.
2: Did a whale eat any of them?
0: No.
2: There is a movie coming out, apparently. I saw a promo. I didn't look into it, but it's a movie about a guy that gets swallowed up alive by a whale. And then has to figure out how to get out. I'm sure it's probably, just not real. I don't think it's a documentary. So go with that.
0: That's insane. $100,000 for a skirt.
2: Oh, that's what you're still involved in over there?
0: I mean, that's insane to me.
2: Yeah.
0: All right, here's another thing I've been noodling around with today. Bill Gates, the billionaire... World's oldest business plan here is take the money and turn it into more money. He was all in on AI, remember?
2: Oh, yeah.
0: Loved it. Loved AI. And now Bill Gates, co-founder of Microsoft, richer than God on software, right? Spent years as AI's friendliest uncle. Don't panic. Jobs will be manageable. We've handled the tech before. Now that it's big and it's something that's become a regular part of our lives, Bill Gates has joined the chorus of people who think the government should regulate AI before the doomsday, before

0: Well, no, probably
1: no,
0: not.
1: You wouldn't even listen to them.
0: Back in the 90s, liberals hated Bill Gates because he was stopping the little guy from creating a company that could compete with Microsoft. And then when the pandemic hit, liberals loved Bill Gates because he was telling everyone not to listen to Trump on the pandemic.
2: Didn't he also want people to die? Wasn't he big on...
0: There's too many people, eugenics.
2: Yeah, he pushing that idea that there's the planet's overpopulated. Some of you people are just going to have to go. No, not me and mine, but, you know, you and yours. Y'all need to get off the planet.
0: Have you watched these TV commercials in Canada for the assisted suicide?
2: I ain't even been to Canada.
0: They're on the internet, Billy. You don't have to go to Canada to see them.
2: Yeah, good. No. I won't.
0: It's a...
3: Dying in a hospital is not what's natural. That's not what's soft.
0: Huh? It's a woman in a hospital.
3: In these kind of moments, you need softness.
0: And the hospital room suddenly floats off into the ocean. And suddenly you're on a beautiful beach. The most beautiful exit, it says. Because no one wants to die in a depressing hospital room. And suddenly she's in a cave filled with plants and candles everywhere.
3: It can take dying to figure out what living is actually like.
0: She's sitting on a beach looking at the ocean. There's a whale flying over her head. And in the middle of the forest, it's like a beautiful art display.
2: Oh, I want to go to there.
3: Filling my heart with beauty.
2: I want to be there.
3: With nature. With connection.
0: You see a cancer patient in the middle of the forest.
3: I choose to fill my final moments with the same. I saw the
0: light in your this is
3: last breaths are sacred.
0: This is a commercial for assisted suicide. They're on the beach, playing with bubbles, looking at whales, flying kites.
3: In my final days, I see music. I see the ocean.
0: I get it. Nobody wants a sad death, but boy, there's something very unholy about this, isn't there?
2: It's a little off-putting for sure, but you know, this is how they brainwash people. This is how they get their way. Eventually, they start slow, and they ease it in little by little, and you hardly even notice. Like John used to talk about when a teenage boy tries to slip his hand into a young girl's brassiere, it moves. Like a glacier, so slow, she didn't even notice until, oh my God, wait a minute, you're feeling me up.
0: It's probably true, yeah. I can't help but notice Canada is pushing this assisted suicide thing right around the time that they're importing a whole new culture of people.
2: Well, yeah, they got to make room for the new folks coming in, so you folks got to die. That's all there is to it.
0: Government health care means at the end of your life, you generally stay on the taxpayer dime for quite a while you struggle to see if you could prevent your life from ending soon. And well, they've found a solution to that.
2: Yeah.
0: Make assisted suicide seem beautiful and romantic and relaxing. You know, why suffer for a few years when we could just kill you today?
2: Yeah.
0: But we'll do it out in the middle of the forest while you're surrounded by kites and paper whales.
2: It's kind of like watching an ad for Carnival Cruise Lines, and they show you all the fun and excitement, and they leave that other part out.
0: When the music, right when the music kicks in that commercial... it's supposed to ease your nerves and calm you.
2: Yes, I wanted to go there. I was being drawn in. They're so attractive. I want that.
0: I feel like that's Satan talking to you in a government-funded advertisement about why you should kill yourself.
2: That sounds about right.
4: Our next speaker is Mr. Bill Gates. Bill couldn't make it. Sorry.
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0: You ever notice how in Japan all the guys have really deep voices, but all the women are really high-pitched?
1: Oh, yeah, and all the women seem like victims constantly. No matter what they're doing, they just sound like they're being attacked. And the men sound like they're very, very cold and constipated.
0: I always thought the women sounded like they were giggling and childlike. Maybe that we just think that because of Japanimation. All the men are monsters and all the women are little fairy flowers.
2: I've also been told that the Japanese or whatever the Asian porn community, all the women pretend like they're being assaulted. And that is apparently a turn on for the men.
0: I had no idea. I didn't even realize.
2: I just said that's what I heard. Yeah. I don't know either because I wouldn't look at nothing like that.
0: They have Japanese porn? Wow.
1: Apparently that's a thing now.
0: I didn't know that. Yeah, that's crazy.
2: I do have a question about something you mentioned earlier. People said that wired headphones are supposed to be coming back. Where are you sticking at? None of these new devices have a hole for you to stick it in.
1: It's called a port, by the way, not just a hole.
0: I think he's doing that because he wants me to laugh. And it worked.
2: You had kind of a theme going on your show until Frank wisely shut it down. I appreciate Frank reminding us, ease up, have a little fun every now and then. You know.
0: Well, the wired headphones are supposed to use the kind of plug. They have a USB-C plug. It looks like this. It's what your phone's charger looks like.
1: You can plug the headphones into the charging port?
0: Theoretically.
1: Mm-hmm.
0: But, you know.
1: Well, who would know? Because they're lying about the popularity of wired headphones for some reason.
0: Yeah, it's not that nobody's using them. It's just that they're not taking over the way you were told by ABC News. Anyway, there was supposed to be a big trucker strike today, and we're starting to wonder if those were just rumors. In mid-September, there were whispers of it on social media, and by last week it had made its way to us. American truck drivers upset about the cost of diesel. We're all supposed to start protesting today, and now today is today.
1: And what do we got?
0: I don't see any protests.
1: Well, it is early, but yeah, you'd think it would be in the news. 50,000 truckers protesting something would probably show up.
0: It's a lot.
1: That would be noticeable, I think.
0: Actual trucking groups haven't said anything. The Owner-Operator Independent Drivers Association represents 150,000 members running 240,000 trucks. How do they drive two trucks at the same time?
1: Well, they're trained professionals from foreign countries. They can do that kind of stuff.
0: They told fact checkers it's just social media chatter. The Teamsters Freight Division did not confirm a strike, nor to say that there would or wouldn't be one. Truckers on the big Reddit forum say there's been whispers of it, but nothing officially happening. So.
1: All right, then. So on to the bear news. I mentioned bears earlier, and yeah, we did have a fat bear winner announced yesterday. If you didn't see that, that was Backpack. And he got that nickname because when he was a cub, he used to ride on his mother's back.
0: I like that.
1: He was the backpack. She was the carrier. The other bear news is a video that's been going around for a couple of days. You may have already seen it. At the Aspen, the farmer's market. I couldn't think for a second. The Aspen farmer's market. They've got all this food laid out for people to stroll by and take a look at. And I mean, it's just right there laying on a table. Well, sure enough, a big old bear just wandered up and started treating him or herself to some of the delicious food that was prepared for somebody to purchase. And, of course, everybody just kind of backs off, and nobody bothered the bear and said, hey, don't do that. You know, it's costing me money. The police did come, and they have these guns that they shoot that make noise, but they don't shoot anything.
0: They're just to scare you.
1: You're like blanks.
0: Like in a track race?
1: Yeah, like that. And so a couple of the officers, I saw a video where they shot the noisemaker gun at the bear. They were really alert, you know, because bears are so relaxed and easygoing about stuff. He didn't panic and run off, but he did kind of shy away. And then there's another video of a guy, and I don't know if this was Aspen, I think it might have been. Guy sitting at a table, drinking his coffee, staring at his phone, and a bear walks up like a dog would walk up and basically put his head on the guy's armrest of his chair, and he never flinched, moved, or anything, which I guess is probably a good reaction. And I mean, can you imagine having a bear's head in the wild right there at your elbow.
0: I know it's tempting to feed these bears, but don't, because then the wildlife officials have to kill them.
1: Ain't it funny how the government knows that you can't just give stuff free to the wild animals or they get dependent on it, and then that's all they'll ever want. But they don't know that about humans.
0: It's amazing, Billy.
1: Yeah, they ain't figured it out yet.
0: Last month, Montana Fish, Wildlife, and Park game wardens got reports that people were intentionally feeding the bears at a home north of Bozeman. So they went out there, they looked around, and they captured 14 bears, and they euthanized them.
1: Oh, my God.
0: 14 bears had to die because you had to give them your turkey sandwich.
1: You know, we're sympathetic. We love our animals, and I know you're not supposed to give, you know, human food to dogs. Every one of you, I don't care how strict you are about that, knowing it's bad for them, you have occasionally weakened under the stare. The dogs have bears do too, they have that ability to look at you. Oh, okay, one little piece of meat's not going to hurt, right?
0: I won't let, in my home, anyone bring over grapes, avocados, and then you got to be very careful with the garlic and onions. I don't want anything that's going to kill my dog.
1: Right.
0: There is chocolate in the cabinet, but not a lot. And I don't know. I don't eat tons of chocolate. But grapes, I think, are problematic because my dog does eat blueberries and raspberries.
1: Yeah, you know, it's a little round thing. He won't know if it falls off the counter, rolls around on the floor, he's going to jump on it.
0: A friend of my girlfriend watched my dog for a while we were out of town a couple months back, and the dog ate a grape. We think it ate a grape because they had a little girl there. Anyway, the dog got sick and didn't feel too good afterwards.
1: Yeah, they don't all die the minute they eat chocolate or grapes or whatever, but that's not good either, and they could, depending on the size of the dog. Now, if a big old German Shepherd grabs himself a chunk of chocolate, it's probably big enough to not die from that. But if a teeny little dog eats the same amount, that's bad.
0: Well, with all this talk about bears in India, here's a cool story. Mountaineers spotted a bear cub trapped deep in an icy crevice in a glacier near India, and they weren't able to leave it stranded, so they navigated there and were able to rescue it. They shifted snow and hid in crevices, posing the same risk to hikers that it posed to the bears. There's a video you can watch online of mountaineers pulling off a rescue, saving the cub, the baby cub, and then euthanizing it. No, I'm just kidding.
1: Oh, stop. You got me. Oh, I was about to just...
0: Yeah, why would you rescue it if you were just going to kill it? Anyway, a Colorado beekeeper is reporting bear attacks on her hives.
1: Oh, yeah, they like that honey. You know, you should have figured that out. You got beehives and you got bears. Well, Winnie the Pooh tried to warn us all. He was a fiend for that honey, wasn't he?
0: Colorado beekeepers say the last few years have been challenging for raising bees because apparently that whole Winnie the Pooh thing is... reflects reality. Last month, she said her 8 hives in Littleton were attacked by what she believes was a baby bear. Literally turned the 2 brood boxes, which are all babies and all queens and everything. She said she couldn't separate them. Destroyed all the frames, but he didn't really get anything because I don't think he knew how to get through the boxes. They want the brood, all the cappings with the babies under them, the larva, because that's fat and protein. Honey is just a fringe benefit. So what the...
1: It smelled good. He tried to get into it, but probably didn't actually get the tasty honey.
0: Yeah.
1: Remember that time Winnie the Pooh rolled around in the mud to make himself look like a rain cloud?
0: I thought that was the Predator. They hid in the mud so the Predator could...
1: Arnold, yeah. He did the same thing.
0: That was smart.
1: Well, he wasn't pretending to be a rain cloud because he also held a helium balloon so that he could float up to the bees. Yeah. And then he was going to get that honey. Winnie the Pooh was not a smart bear, and yet... he was very smart about one thing. Honey!
0: Well, it sounds like he would have survived an attack by the Predator, too. I mean,
1: it looks like.
0: Yeah, I mean, you know, laugh all you want, Mr.
1: Good
0: Denim.
1: Point.
3: 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Forget about your worries and your strife.
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10: Trump rallies. I'm Deborah Valentine, Fox News. President Trump rallying in Ohio Saturday in support of Republican candidates ahead of the midterms, including Ohio GOP Senator John Husted and gubernatorial candidate Vivek Ramaswamy. The president accusing the media of negative reporting on his tariffs.
11: A word that's made our country rich. A word that I said is my favorite word in the whole dictionary. And the fake news killed me. They killed me. I said, this is my favorite word. The word is tariff.
10: Central to Democrats' campaigning messaging is spiking inflation under the Trump administration. A Cornell University official is speaking out about an alleged 2024 gang rape involving a university fraternity. Fox's Lucas Tomlinson.
12: Cornell University's president is breaking his silence as outrage grows over the handling of an alleged gang rape at a fraternity house in 2024. In a video statement, the school's president in part called the allegations, quote, deeply disturbing. He says he also supports New York Attorney General taking over, and he promised to improve campus safety. This is where learning Tompkins County prosecutors reportedly declined to review additional evidence. They apparently decided not to pursue charges based on the accuser's statement.
10: Lawyers for some of the defendants in the case insist their clients did nothing wrong. Search and rescue efforts continue for a missing medevac flight en route from Bermuda to Boston's Logan Airport. The U.S. Coast Guard says debris has been found in ocean waters off Nantucket Island. Six people were aboard. Fox's C.B. Cotton reports.
13: A Canadian medical transport company, Latitude Air Ambulance, based in Ontario, has spoken out to several outlets to say the missing plane is one of theirs.
10: The FAA says air traffic control lost contact with the aircraft after it suddenly plummeted from 24,000 to 11,000 feet in 3 minutes. 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
10: Another alleged attack plot coming out of the UK, this time targeting the Jewish community. Fox's Marianne Rafferty has the details.
17: Two Iranian men facing charges over an alleged plot to bomb a Jewish community in Manchester, England in September. They appeared in court Saturday. Officials say the men were in contact with a third party who may be in Iran. Both men are being held until another court hearing later this month. This comes just 8 days after six men were arrested in a separate incident involving an apparent plot targeting a UK air base used by U.S. forces.
10: Authorities believe the alleged plot on RAF Fairford may be linked to the Iranians, though they deny any involvement. It's election day in Brazil, where the current president is being challenged by the son of the man he beat last time.
7: Jair Bolsonaro can't run to avenge his defeat to President Luiz Inácio Lula da Silva. The ally of President Trump is serving a 27-year prison sentence for attempting a coup in the aftermath of his 2022 election loss. But Flavio Bolsonaro, his son, is running, and polls suggest a very close race. Brazil is deeply polarized between the left-wing President Lula and his right-wing opponent, so a small number of persuadable voters will swing the election. On Friday, the US suspended services at its Brazilian embassy and consulates, citing unspecified security concerns. Jonathan Savage, Fox News.
10: Japanese officials arresting a U.S. Marine on suspicion of murder. Lance Corporal Devin Jacob Ballard is suspected of killing a 39-year-old Japanese woman and stealing her belongings from a hotel in Okinawa. Security camera footage allegedly shows Ballard entering the hotel with the victim, but leaving without her sometime later. A hotel employee discovered the body after the couple failed to check out on time. Ballard, though, denies the allegations. I'm Deborah Valentine. This is Fox News.

0: 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And before we get started today, just a few things to note. This has been a year of amazing, a year of possible. And the American Advertising Federation Houston, multiple District 10 and National Club Achievement Awards, and so, so much more. It is no secret that a great organization does amazing things in its city and in its industry because of the people behind the organization. Well, the American Advertising Federation Houston is a great example of the best of the best stepping up to the plate and doing the things that matter, that are intentional and create change and good things happening. So, shout out to a whole bunch of people right now. I want you to listen to these names. Patty Eldridge is our continuing executive director, the keeper of the stuff, the keeper of the answers, and the doer for our organization at the very top of this beautiful organization. Patty, you are amazing and so well loved and respected here in Houston with the American Advertising Federation. And in D10 too, by the way, Patty. Our president, BJ Gurgis. Our secretary, Moses Robles. Our treasurer and immediate past president is John Del Tato. Our president's council representative, Kay Krennick. Our directors, Brian Bearden, Rebecca Burley, Loida Casares, our Ad 2 liaison, our creative chair from Lopez Negrete Communications, Arturo Colon. 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Kelly Robinson is our communications chair. Robin Wright Harris, our student conference co-chair. Our Ad 2 president is Cameron Newhouse. Our advisors, Joe Fournay, Dr. Larry Kelly, Candy Pittman, and Alvin Wright. Yeah, that's a lot of names. But you see, these people really do care about what we do here in Houston, what the organization is all about. These are the people that move things forward and grow this organization. And it has grown over the past several years in a big time way because of these people. So, like I said before, if you don't know them, get to know them because they're really, really great people to know in our industry, in our organization, and in our community. And the thank yous don't stop there, because we have a whole bunch of corporate and online sponsors from Gilbreth Communications, Mosier Media, Love Advertising, Upstream Marketing, Lopez Negrete, Carlberg, Longron, Crispin, Presidio Wealth Partners, Innovative Environments, Nathan Lindstrom Photographers, For the One Studios, Avail Media, CCR, The Houston Chronicle, Clear Channel Outdoor. That is what it takes to support an organization, any organization. And when you have the tremendous support from all of these powerhouse organizations here in the Houston market, you can't have anything but success. And that is what is happening here in Houston for the American Advertising Federation. So to our corporate and online sponsors, thank you. Thank you. Thank you. You know what the best part of the American Advertising Federation Houston and the Houston ad community is that there are more and more and more and more things going on, a collaborative effort here in Houston with all of the great trade orgs in Houston. And of course, American Advertising Federation Houston being part of that incredible group of people. So now it's time to engage and network with your industry peers. Here are a couple of things to share with you as we get this morning's radio program rolling from the American Advertising Federation, Houston. Here's something you might be interested in doing. It's a volunteer position with the American Advertising Federation, Houston, looking for a communications volunteer for social, email, and copywriting. Role offers an excellent opportunity for individuals interested in content marketing, social media management, and creative advertising to gain professional experience while supporting Houston's creative industry. That sounds like a pretty good deal. The volunteer will work within a team to enhance the chapter's visibility through social media, email campaigns, blog content, especially in preparation for the upcoming American Advertising Awards. You want to find out more? Go to the website and check it out. You could be part of AAF Houston as a communications volunteer. Once again, this has been an incredible start to a year for the American Advertising Federation here in Houston. 2026 has launched some big awards and accolades from the American Advertising Federation District 10. And here's the headline. AAF Houston wins big at Advention, which we just had in Dallas-Fort Worth area. AAF Houston brought home 5 Club Achievement Awards for programs, for club operations, for public service, for membership development, for communications, for cornerstone initiatives, and events. But wait, there's more. Our very own Candy Pittman has been selected Governor of District 10 for 2026-2027. Way to lead, Candy. Congratulations. For Future Stars Rising, how about the University of Houston earning second place in the National Student Advertising Competition? In Creative Excellence, Lopez Negrete took home the Best of Show at the American Advertising Awards. Celebrating Impact, how about this? Congratulations to our AAF 10th District Mosaic Award honorees. They are Sue De Lopez, Visit San Antonio, Lopez Negrete Communications, Next Step Community Solutions, Francisco Rojas of the Longview ISD, Marie Dale at Spectrum Reach, all part of District 10 for the American Advertising Federation. And a special shout out to Mosaic champions, guess what? Alex Lopez Negrete and Delaney Wade. From leadership to creativity to community impact, the American Advertising Federation Houston continues to raise the bar, and we couldn't be prouder of all of the great things that have gone on here. This is what happens in Houston with the American Advertising Federation, and we are so happy to be able to share the good news with you today. Okay, here we go. We are coming off AdMerica 2026. It was in our backyard. Well, almost. The national conference was at the Hilton Austin, right in the heart of D10. 4 days of speakers, the American Advertising Awards Gala, the National Student Advertising Competition, and the kind of grassroots network energy you can only get in a room with 800-plus American Advertising Federation members. Hope you were there. If you missed it, plan to be there next year, because it's going to be great once again. But that was a big deal here as we entered into a summer of 2026. And coming back from that event are District 2026 stars from Houston, Alex Lopez Negrete, the 2026 District Mosaic Champion, Delaney Moreno, 2026 District Rising Mosaic Star, Loida Casares, a 2026 District 10 Mosaic Star, Lopez Negrete Communications, bringing home a 2026 D10 Mosaic Award in Advertising, AAF Houston, bringing home multiple District 10 Club Achievement Awards and some national awards, too. Our very own Susan Siraj Altenlo was recognized as an AAF Houston Living Legend, a career achievement honor recognizing sustained impact on our industry and our club. So, AdMerica for Houston, that was a pretty big deal. What a great, great, great get-together in Austin. Again, if you missed it, plan on attending next year, because it's going to be even bigger and better. The AAF District 10 Summit Conference, save the date, is October the 9th and the 10th. That's going to be fun, too. Well, here we go. Our new governor for District 10 is Houston's own Candy Pittman, a past president of the Houston Advertising Federation Club and now the District 10 governor. We did a podcast for Attention for the American Advertising Federation, and we're going to share that on today's radio program. If you don't know Candy, this is a great day to get to meet her. Enjoy. I really liked what Austin did as he was finishing up his term as governor for District 10. He wrote a little note. It says, to my friends in D10, our time is coming to a close. I've been reflecting on all that we've done together and all that this district has meant to me. That's a big deal. Before our year began, I wrote down several goals. Offer at least 4 virtual programs, powerhouse national speakers, mission accomplished. I love that. Create a space for advocacy, legislative relations through webinars and networking, accomplished. Commit to diversity, equity, and inclusion, accomplished. Bring back the D10 Gala for the American Advertising Awards, done. Check. Receive competitive bids for 2026 Fall Summit, something we've hoped to see since 2020. Did. Finish the year profitably. Oh, yeah. Check. That's a good place to be. So that was Austin's farewell address. And what I really love about Austin too is what the thing he did what he was said he was going to do. He came very well prepared for everything. Was always positive, upbeat, and had a good time. And so a great year for Austin.
1: And then I know, you have me.
0: No. You know, and what's really exciting about you, Candy, is you've had that beautiful desire to really grow and flourish in D10, and that's happening, and it continues to happen now as governor of District 10. And I love what you wrote, and I don't know whether you've seen this on the website or not, but I'm going to read it to you because I think it's really cool. I'm not a writer, I'm a doer. True. And it's that get things done, create change spirit done that has always drawn me to Ad Federation. And Candy writes, if you know, I'm a very happy and jovial person. Please allow me to basically write a few things. And I like this thing here. This is very cute. Happy. I like happy. Honoring who we are, what we do. Appreciating everyone. Persevering through an economy and environments. Boy, oh boy, we've been through a few of those. Preparing our industry's future for the amazing road ahead. That's a big deal because you're not only in the moment here, you're looking ahead. You want to leave this organization in great place. And the why in happy is yielding a future where every voice in our industry is heard, valued, and celebrated. So from the University of Houston to American to American Advertising Federation Houston to now to District 10. This has been quite a journey for you, hasn't it?
1: Yeah, it's been exciting. AF is like my favorite thing.
0: Is it really? Why is it? Why is that though?
1: It is the organization that has always been there for me. Mm-hmm. When I didn't know what to do next. You know what I mean?
0: Okay. Your support system.
1: Yeah. And I've met so many really great friends along the way. Mm-hmm. So, like, from my friend Nicole, who I met starting out in college because Jay Higgins would allow the college students to help with registration. That's how I met so many people. Mm-hmm. So, from college, it was a networking environment, meeting so many great people,
0: sure.
1: Like Jay, Tammy, Nicole, 2 Tammys actually.
0: Yeah.
1: And just so many amazing and everybody has been insanely supportive.
0: Yes.
1: The whole wonderful? Way. Yeah. When I was unemployed, they were sending me like, oh, check this out. Oh, I know a person.
0: It's community.
1: It's the best community. And I'm not saying that to be like overly indulgent. It really is. And it's like family.
0: Yeah.
1: And that's what I love about it.
0: And you mentioned you were close to Jay Higgins as well, too. He was a very much of an inspiration to you and many people. Mm-hmm. Let's talk about Jay for just a moment. I wish he was still here.
1: I do, too.
0: I wish Jay, come on back, baby. But you know what? He is still here because he's inspired the people who are working in this organization and they carry that with them. So let's talk about Jay for just a moment. What did Jay Higgins mean to you?
1: Oh, he was awesome. So he was just such a great guy. And when I started working with him closer, I was unemployed or I wasn't fully unemployed, but yeah. I was working in retail and I wanted to get that, you know, that corporate gig, that advertising gig.
0: Yeah.
1: And I was just like, Jay, what do I do? And he's like, well, why don't you come help with the luncheon and help do registration?
2: Yeah.
1: That turned into me helping Jay prep for the luncheons for over a year. And wow. I would go every Tuesday before the luncheon and sort through all the badges and get them all set up. And I would help him at the, and I would be there for registration bright and early. That's how I learned a lot. Like he would just, and he's like, well, Candy, can you do that? Yeah, I got that. And then when I became president of Ad 2, which he said, oh, well, they just need a treasurer. And I was like, I could do that.
2: That was a trick question.
1: And I'm like, they needed a whole president and a board.
2: Yeah, they do.
1: So, but he was super supportive the whole way and was like, well, Candy, what about, and then he would let us use AAF offices to meet for Ad 2. So, when we first got started, so he was just very much the, our biggest supporter.
2: He was always standing in the back of the room when we were doing things at Junior League and like this. He was hands crossed and very calm and observing and never agitated. He always had a solution to problems and, but the good news is people like that. People like Jay inspire others to be the same. And I think that's probably what fed your opportunities, just that kind of a beautiful
1: I've known Jay
2: attitude.
1: For 20 years. I can't yet master the calmness that he had in that storm when everything was chaos. I was like, I don't know how you did it.
2: You know, Ad Federation, local Ad Federations, that's a big challenge, as you know, because we've both been there, done that, and had fun doing it. But
1: I got to do it after you.
2: That's true.
1: You had already built it, so I just...
2: We built it together, didn't we? it's momentum. It's and coming back from COVID, which is, seems like a long time ago now, but it still has restrictions. But just doing the local stuff, and now being a governor, you are the inspiration for a whole bunch of places. I mean, I've got Northeast Arkansas, Rebecca, Louisiana, Delaney. And we know these people; they're good people too.
1: Delaney's amazing.
2: Oklahoma
1: so is Rebecca.
2: City.
1: Rebecca kills it on our comms team.
2: Okay. Oh, yeah. Yes. It, Oklahoma City. All of these great clubs from Lubbock to Rio Grande, San Antonio, and so on and so forth. So this is a big job that you've got, but you've got a lot of great people around you. And I think one of the key persons, if you want to think about it, I think it's a guy by the name of Larry Brantley right now that is doing stuff. So let's talk about Larry. Larry, this segment's for you. You can hit record. Because you can use this for something.
1: Ah, this is for you, Larry. I get to gush on Larry Brantley.
2: I think we should, yeah. I mean, listen, he's done so many things for the American Advertising Federation, and I think he's a really great executive director of D10, too, as well. So what about you? What are your perceptions of Larry?
1: Look, I am extremely lucky and blessed to have Larry Austin and I as a past governor, past EOG chair, past. Larry has lived this life already. He is a wealth of knowledge and wisdom. And honestly, he makes the job easier. Well, we try not to make the job harder for Larry. He makes the job easier because he knows what needs to be done.
2: Yeah.
1: And he's so automated about it. And with me, he's very good because he'll be like, okay, Candy, you need to start thinking about this. Okay, well, and, you know, when life gets crazy, right, because I have 1,000 jobs, including AAF.
2: Yes, you do. Yes, you do.
1: So it's like when life gets crazy, he knows when to give me a little bit of space. And he knows now when I say I'm working on Larry, he knows I'm working on it. And then he's like, I know to give you some space. And then he knows when to actually put pressure on. And then he knows when to step in. Like if he's like, hey, let me take that for you. I'll help with that. So he is like so awesome. I couldn't ask for a better executive director. You know, I after coming from Patty, I have to gush on my Patty because, you know.
2: How can we not gush on Patty? I mean, Patty... When the floods are coming, Patty figures out a way to save everybody.
1: Look, and it's like with Larry and Patty, it's sometimes like the dream team between the two of them. It's like, how do you get so lucky to have two amazing people really supporting the organization and the people? And what I love the most is that they care for the organization.
2: Yeah. Yeah,
1: and the people within
2: the
1: it.
2: Organization. You're right.
1: It's not about. It's not a job for them. They actually.
2: No, it's a
1: enjoy
2: passion.
1: It.
2: They believe in it. They love it. It's a life. It's their lives.
1: Mm-hmm.
2: Just yeah. like Jay, I love this. Why I do this as the first Black woman governor of D10. I'm wide eyed, excited, and deeply honored to serve the district and the incredible people leading the local clubs. Looking forward to supporting each of you through your dreams, goals, and challenges. Because it's hard to lead and create change without first having a vision. So what is that vision?
1: So my vision is that, and I said this at our Evening of Excellence, that everyone that is leading and instrumental in within this district, whether locally or at the district level, is recognized for their talents, achievements, and what they have to offer.
2: Yeah.
1: Regardless of color, age, status, gender, whatever, you know, however you identify, everyone is seen first as a person, and that person has a talent, right?
2: Yeah.
1: Versus, well, that, you know, people tend to make assumptions when they see people first, or they assume that they can't do something. And this district has so many amazing talents.
2: Yes.
1: And so many amazing people, and that either just haven't been asked because they've just been written off, like, oh, they're too young, oh, they're too this, oh, they're too that. No, how do we tap into those talents, make sure that person is seen and recognized and thanked for everything? Because this is, it's a volunteer role, right?
2: Yeah, we're doing this. We have daytime jobs, basically.
1: Exactly.
2: And we have things to do. This, why do you think D10 is such a strong district? It has performed time and time
1: again. It is insanely diverse. Yeah. It is, you know, considering where it sits between Texas, Louisiana, Oklahoma, and Arkansas, it is made up of extremely diverse individuals.
2: Yes.
1: And they all care, and they're all passionate about the industry that we're in.
2: Yes.
1: They care about students and the next generation of advertisers.
2: Mm-hmm.
1: But, you know, they're very passionate about this community.
2: We've been plugged into the American Advertising Federation probably for 25 years at least, maybe more.
1: It's year 19 for me.
2: and we've seen this change a little bit. Things have changed. It's a different guard. It's a different culture. It's a different combination and community of people, but they're good people. Mm-hmm. And one thing that I've always championed Ad2 as being the strength and foundation of who we will be down the road, because so many great people come from Ad2.
1: I wish everyone saw Ad2 the way you do, Ray.
2: I had seen, and I tried to change that, perception. It's like, wait a minute, no, you gotta take these folks. This is our future. Mm-hmm. This is our future, and if you don't cultivate that right now, we don't have a future.
1: Mm-hmm.
2: And that's what you've done. And I think the experience with Ad2 coming up through the ranks, so to speak. I mean, some of the best people who are qualified to lead an organization are the people who've gone through all of the different levels and participation, because they understand what it's like there and what it's like there, what it's mm-hmm. like at Ad2, what it's like locally, what it's like, you know, in Texas and D10. So you've done that too. My question is, you have a real job outside of this thing. How the heck are you finding time to do everything? How do you find that balance between the passion mm-hmm. and the real world? Yeah, I think I need to have a job too.
1: Well, I think I need to work. Well, because money's the only thing that's exchanged for goods and services. So
2: I heard that. Yeah.
1: At the end of the day, it's a day at a time, right?
2: Okay.
1: I like to be a well-rounded individual. A little known fact about me.
2: Mm-hmm.
1: Back in the day, when I was in my 20s, I joined, Mary Kay with my mom.
2: Oh, Mary Kay. Yes. So I love it. Did you have a pink car?
1: I did not.
2: Okay.
1: Nor did I care to have a pink. I hate the color pink. But unless it's fuchsia.
2: Wait a minute. Pink lemonade?
1: Yeah. Okay. I know, right?
2: All right. Okay.
1: But it's a dark pink, if you notice.
2: Got it.
1: So I don't like light pink. But anyway, so I joined that organization, and I did it. And I am a consumer at heart. I have a retail background.
2: Yeah.
1: And I am a marketer. I do not believe in using one product. And I don't believe one company makes all the products that are. And that's what they were like, you should use only this. You should. I was like, no.
2: We have our favorites. Yeah, but exactly. There's a whole bunch of stuff.
1: I'm like,
2: there.
1: No, you got to mix things. Well, now I went to the conference. You know, they have the big thing every year and it's massive.
2: Yeah.
1: But the whole time I was there, I learned two things.
2: Uh-huh.
1: One, the most important thing that they said that I took away is what is a legacy that you're going to leave?
2: Ah, yeah.
1: When you're gone and we can expire any moment, right? Mm-hmm. How will people remember you?
2: That's true.
1: And while I walked through the shrine of this woman in her office, like it's seriously left the way, I was like, you know, that's it. I do not want a shrine left to me, but I do want when people remember me to actually say she helped create change. She helped foster an environment. I do not want people to go, all she did was work all the time. You know, and that's why it's important for me. I have my daytime job, but I also give back in a certain way. The second thing was I am meant for marketing all day because all I could pay attention to was the paper stock and the posters and the colors and how amazing the actual creative was.
2: Okay.
1: I could care less about the rest of it. and the production. So that's what I paid attention to. It's whatever else they said on stage, could care less.
2: Okay. It's a process. That's another good thing. I think the thing that is best qualifies you for this position is your spirit. I think that's important. And you leave, you talked before, you leave your imprint on someone. That's how you leave a legacy. What you have done to inspire them is who you actually are. I think that's a really essential way to put it. So you're gonna have fun over this year. And as always, it's going to go very quick. And you're going to go, wow, we did a lot of stuff. And again, you have a good foundational stuff, you know, with Larry and all of those people.
1: And a great EC. The EC is phenomenal.
2: So. Yes. So you have all of the foundational stuff. And this is the other cool thing about District 10. This district has been building and building and building. It's a super district, but it's building and building and building. It's potential. And so you've kind of been handed this district that is flourishing and having fun. How do you address something like that? I mean, you have ideas, you have things you'd like to accomplish and such, but what do you look at with the existing platform in D10 and say, you know, this is working, I like this, or I'd like to maybe do this. What are some of the things that you want to do?
1: Look, if it ain't broke, don't fix it.
2: But, there you go. That's it.
1: But there are things that can be enhanced.
2: Yes.
1: Right? I think we've put a lot of value into rebuilding the district, making sure, like, we've brought back at two clubs.
2: Yeah.
1: So there's been a lot of emphasis, and we brought back the American Advertising Awards, as Austin has said.
2: Yeah.
1: Now it's, okay, how do we expand upon those things and how do we make them better?
2: Right.
1: Because behind all those award shows is a committee of a few, right? So how do we create a committee of many that can put on an amazing show? We want people to want to enter. We want people to want to join us. We want people to make the trip to Dallas.
2: Right.
1: When we do have Advention, or we want people to make the trip to Summit, or, you know, whatever we have.
2: That's right.
1: And I want them to know when District 10 does something, they do it right. They do it well. And it's something I want to go to and be at.
2: Yeah.
1: Being AAF is amazing. And part of what we do is professional development. And that's the part that I think people forget about, networking and professional development.
2: Right. Right.
1: They see they're like, I still have people to this day go, what do y'all do again? Well, I'm like, we're here for you. We're here to bring in speakers that can help you learn. We're here to make sure that you're continuously growing in your position. Or are you thinking about switching? Maybe you're tired of being an account director and you want to go into media. What is that contact or that person we can connect you with?
2: It's a support group for our industry, basically. We do the same thing we teach a lot of folks how to be voice actors. And we created a community called Actors Meetup.
1: Mm-hmm.
2: And
1: I saw that.
2: And this is a community of inspiration, of getting together, of helping people figure stuff out. Mm-hmm. And it's kind of, you know, from voiceover and the acting part, it's really what we do. It's very similar.
1: But that's also part of the industry. Yeah. And that's the thing that people forget. It's not just creative. It's not just account, but it also includes production. It also includes media specific. Like it includes even your DSP provider. Like it is so vast.
2: I know.
1: And it includes in-house teams.
2: Yeah.
1: My first 15 years in advertising marketing, I was in-house. I didn't work for an agency until my most recent 3 years.
2: Yes.
1: And I started one, but I started one without working for one. So I was like,
2: you wouldn't have started that. So that was a great stepping stone, and it should be something. And you still keep that going.
1: I do as well. I do, because now that's more focused on small businesses, right? Yeah. Those companies that they can't afford a Gravity, right? They don't even know where to start and begin with marketing.
2: They're afraid to approach a company like Gravity.
1: Yeah.
2: Well, they would never want me.
1: Yeah, or they couldn't pay the fee anyway. So it's like, how do I make it bite-sizable chunks and they still get 20 years of, and plus my partner, both of us combined are 40 years of advertising.
2: Sweet. That's a beautiful thing. Yeah.
1: At a great price.
2: Okay.
1: So
2: I'm looking.
1: And it helps you build your company, helps you build your startup. And we do everything from creative to websites, and I get to jam out on a website, which is something I don't do in my day job.
2: Yeah. Okay.
1: So, I get to do things that I don't do every day as an account director.
2: Right. And you're learning stuff at Gravity too.
1: It also helps me with Gravity.
2: Yeah.
1: Because when there's some issue in Meta or what, I'm like, oh yeah, they changed that, blah, blah, blah. I know that that's happened because I've experienced it somewhere else.
2: I remember years and years ago, we were doing an event and you were running the Houston Grand Opera, as I recall.
1: Oh yeah. Yeah, it was at HGO.
2: And we're sitting at the event, we're doing the event, and she is running a live stream of the opera. I thought, well, damn, that's cool.
1: That was so fun.
2: You see, you've done a lot of great stuff along the way.
1: Oh, yeah, because we were doing the live stream, and it was Concert of Arias, and we had to do the voting. And I was like, I have to watch this.
2: She's sitting there at the event, and she's doing this stuff. It's like, how in God's name are you doing this? I don't get that.
1: Well, it's the time you helped me do the commercial, too, the radio spot.
2: Oh, the issue. Yeah, that's right. I forgot about that.
1: Yeah, I was like, I can do anything.
2: You see, here's the deal. And we're talking to people in advertising industry, but you can see that what we have fun. We have challenges. Sure, we have challenges. Because life can be a pain in the butt sometimes, but we have fun mostly. I like going to work. We're recording this on a Friday. I don't care that it's Friday. God, I can't believe it's Friday. I'm so happy.
1: I'm technically on vacation.
2: Are you really?
1: This has been the best vacation, right? You know what I did? Nothing.
2: What?
1: I stayed at home.
2: Oh.
1: It was great.
2: Well, it's good that you did nothing because there's so many things to do. The thing about you is you do get things done, and I like that. And I think the people, the various clubs in District 10 ought to be really excited about the things that are coming up. I don't know whether we can talk about this
1: because
2: I know
1: Let's
2: this is BJ's. This is in the very, very near future, and it's right down the street from us. I love it. Mm-hmm. 50 miles south, Galveston, October the 8th through the 10th. It's called Breakpoint 2026. And it's going to be at Moody Gardens is one of our clients. So we know those folks very well. And what this is, advertising and marketing leaders from Texas, Oklahoma, Louisiana, Arkansas. And we want you all to be there, please. And come together in Galveston. 2 days of keynotes, case studies, working sessions, comparing notes, sharing standards. Setting standards, I should say, and learning how the same wave is hitting different markets. This is going to be a cool event, huh?
1: Oh, it's going to be so much fun.
2: Now it's got networking. You've got sessions and workshops, and you've got inspiration. And boy, you need that inspiration.
1: And of course, we have happy hours, and we have fun planned too.
2: Happy hours, I like that. Yeah.
1: There's fun planned too, but there's also the important stuff, right? So that was really important. It's called balance. We call it balance.
2: So this is going to be at the Moody Gardens. You're at the Moody Gardens Hotel and Convention Center, I would assume,
1: which is
2: really
1: amazing.
2: Great.
1: It's a great place.
2: I got to tell you, and I'm talking to people in Oklahoma or Arkansas or even East Louisiana. Moody Gardens is a heck of a cool destination. I mean, you go there for this conference in October, but you're going to have a whole bunch of fun in and around that area too. Of course, you've got Tillman and his various things that are going on there. But Galveston is this beautifully unique city. At one time, it was a bigger city than Houston until the hurricane came, and then everybody moved to Houston. But there are still so many great things going on in Galveston.
1: There's so many historical things. And yeah, you have the boardwalk. It's right across the street from Sutterbond. And oh, you have Moody Gardens itself, which is amazing.
2: It's a cool place.
1: And every time I go there, I find something new. I was like, I didn't even know this was here.
2: Yeah, we just did the commercials.
1: Right across the beach.
2: And the beach, too. And yeah, and you can trek out farther west on the beach all the way to, I forget where, Surfside. And it's just a cool place. It's really, really cool. If you fly, you can fly into Galveston Airport. It's right there. Not on a commercial airline, though.
1: No.
2: Early Bird AAF member specials. They have non-member specials, Early Bird. And this is for this event, this is a big deal. This is a great number.
1: And that's the beauty about, I will say, AAF events in general. Our cost of entry is relatively, it's efficient.

0: GM before that, but he's a great guy. He's a restaurant owner, operator. Mm-hmm. So he has a tremendous depth of experience in the entertainment industry or the hospitality industry. Jerry Hamachek, the marketing director of Moody Gardens, is the lady that we've worked for the past 20 years with her. So I know you're going to a really good space. And guys, if you're in far away from Houston or Galveston and you're wondering about this, oh, don't wonder. Just go get it now. Mm-hmm. Get the early bird. Save some money. It will not let you down. This event, because it's American Advertising Federation, will be huge, beautiful, and beneficial. And the location will blow your mind.
1: And fly into Hobby.
0: Fly into Hobby.
1: Hobby Airport.
0: Go into Intercontinental. Although we love Intercontinental. Yes, it's a wonderful place.
1: It's a great place.
0: But, yeah. Hey, by the way, there is more of that podcast on the podcast platform. That is a District 10 podcast. It's called AdTention. You'll find the entire podcast and learn more about Candy Pittman, the new District 10 governor. 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Yeah. Congrats once again to our AdMerica participants and honorees. Some of our 2026 District 10 stars, Alex Lopez-Negretti, a 2026 District Mosaic Champion. Delaney Marino, 2026 District Rising Mosaic Star. Loida Caceres, also a 2026 D10 Mosaic Star. Lopez Negrete Communications, 2026 District 10 Mosaic Awards in Advertising recipient. The American Advertising Federation Houston also took home multiple District 10 Club Achievement Awards and some national awards as well. And congratulations once again to Susan Saraj Altenlow. Susan was recognized as an AAF Houston Living Legend, a career achievement honor recognizing sustained impact on our industry and on our club. A quick reminder before we go, Breakpoint 2026 down in Galveston will be October the 8th through the 10th. You can find out more, get your tickets, participate. October the 10th for Breakpoint 2026 of the American Advertising Federation District 10. Right here in our hometown, Houston, Galveston. Hope to see you there. A quick shout out to our board member of the month, Eric Garcia. Polished, fun, and built to travel. And a tremendously beautiful asset for the American Advertising Federation Houston. Thank you, Eric. And thanks to our volunteer of the month, Samantha Elizabeth. Samantha is helping shape the Breakpoint Summit from the inside out. As a project manager volunteer, she's bringing her employee and customer experience background to the work of connecting committees and sponsors and speakers and volunteers and lions and tigers and bears and all that kind of stuff. And she's doing a great job. Samantha, thank you very much. We appreciate you. And here's something I want you to put on the calendar for October the 22nd. Save the date for the American Advertising Awards kickoff party, starting the 2027 American Advertising Awards season with a party for Houston's creative community. The date is set. It's Thursday, October 22nd. At Innovative Environments for drinks, light bites, good conversation, and a chance to catch up with the people making great work across our city. So we invite you to come raise a glass to the work ahead, connect with fellow Houston advertising professionals, and help us start the American Advertising Awards season on a high note. Okay? That's October the 22nd. It's a Thursday. Go to the website, get your place reserved, and we'll see you there. Once again, congratulations are in order for AAF Houston and a whole bunch of great folks in the American Advertising Federation Houston and in District 10. AAF Houston brought home 5 Club Achievement Awards for programs, for club operations, for public service, for membership development, for communications, cornerstone initiatives, and events. It was a cool event, and boy, did Houston do a superb job of taking home those awards. Well-deserved, of course. Our very own Candy Pittman has been elected as governor of District 10 for the 26-27 term. Congratulations, Candy. Here we go. Future rising stars? Well, how about the University of Houston? Second place in the National Student Advertising Competition. For creative excellence, congrats to Lopez Negrete, taking home the Best of Show at the American Advertising Awards earlier this year. And celebrating impact, congratulations.

0: to our AAF District 10 Mosaic Award honorees, Sue De Lopez, Visit San Antonio, Lopez Negrete Communications, Next Step Community Solutions, Francisco Rojas, Longview ISD, Marie Dale with Spectrum Reach, and a special shout out to Mosaic champions Alex Lopez Negrete and Delaney Wade. From leadership to creativity to community impact, the American Advertising Federation continues to raise the bar. We are so, so very pleased and happy with all of the great stuff going on in Houston. Want to be a part of this great organization? This is a really cool time to get involved. Find out more at aafhouston.net. One more time before we go today, you could be part of the American Advertising Federation Houston. We are looking right now for a communications volunteer for social, email, and copywriting. It's really a great opportunity to get engaged and involved with the American Advertising Federation Houston. An excellent opportunity for content marketing, social media management, creative advertising to gain professional experience while supporting Houston's creative industry. Is that something you can do and you'd love to do? Go to the website, check it out, and let us know. Yeah, I'd like to do that. So before we go today, I want to say thank yous to our board of directors, our roster for 2025-2026. Patty Eldridge remains our amazing executive director. Patty, thank you. Thank you. Thank you. And more thank yous. You are phenomenal. Our president is BJ Gerges. Our secretary is Moses Robles. Our treasurer and past president is John Del Tato. The president's council representative for the American Advertising Federation Houston is also a past president, and her name is Kay Krennick. Our directors, Brian Bearden, Rebecca Burley, Loida Caceres, Arturo Colon, Sorcia Gordon, David Law, Kelly Robinson, Robin Wright Harris, our AdTo president, Cameron Newhouse, our advisors, Joe Fournette, Dr. Larry Kelly, Candy Pittman, me, Ray Shillins, and Alvin Wright, our government relations chair. Wow, lots of great people here. Lots of things going on, as they have been all year long, and we are so pleased that you are listening to this program, the radio program, and that you might find that getting involved with the American Advertising Federation Houston would be indeed a good thing, because I can tell you, it would be. So check it out. 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So we thank you for that. 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The American Advertising Federation Houston, AdTo Houston, our friends in District 10. So many good things going on in our world of advertising. And again, an essential part of bringing us together so we can do things and be better at what we do. And that's exactly what happens. We appreciate the fact that you have taken the time at this time of day to join us here for Ad Speaks Houston. Thanks for listening. Why do I say this? Because an organization that has such high achievers, such successful people, and such wonderful things going on is an organization worth looking into. 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I guarantee it. 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This is the American Advertising Federation Houston. My wish for you is that this is an incredible year, getting the things done that you need to get done, and also having the time to spend for those things that you'd like to do as well. Thank you for being a part of this radio show. So you've heard a little bit more about the folks behind the American Advertising Federation here in Houston and what makes this organization such a wonderful place to be. 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And, of course, Admigos, the podcast for Ad2 Houston. 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What a bunch of great people. Love them. Hey, listen, before we go today, I want to take a moment to recognize some great people in our industry. So how do you say thank you and goodbye to advertising greats here in the Houston market? Well, we're going to try that now. First of all, we're going to say thank you, Bill Fogarty, a member of the 2012 class of the Southwest Advertising Hall of Fame. Bill, along with Rich Klein, were co-owners of Houston's FKM agency, a top 50 advertising agency, open for more than 30 years. FKM, the agency of record for national and regional accounts, including Randall's Supermarkets, Shiner Beer, Mission Foods, Chef Boyardee, Popeyes, and so much more. Fogarty has been honored with the AAF Silver Medal Award, and at the time was serving as chairman of the Advertising Education Foundation of Houston, AEFH. So near and dear to his heart. And we lost Bill in March. And Bill, thank you for being such a profound example of how to do things right and how to connect our communities with our industry as well. We are going to miss you, my friend. Bill Fogarty, thank you. And another one that hits very close to the American Advertising Federation. On April 10th, AAF Houston, the advertising industry in our world, lost a good friend and leader, Jay Hakens, an inspiration, organizer, a mentor, most importantly, a gentle giant that touched so many people. If you were a committee member on the American Advertising Federation, a board member, or one of the many people that helped keep AAF Houston growing and going, you were most likely asked by our friend Jay Hakens. Jay's leadership in the American Advertising Federation Houston chapter was unparalleled. He served as president, executive director, keeper of the rules, history, finances, and events for decades. His guidance was crucial to the success of subsequent presidents, including me, boards, and even students, as he was the go-to person for any AAF related question. He knew the answer. And if he didn't know the answer, he knew where to find it. He also served as 10th District Governor from 2015 to 2016. His numerous awards and recognitions, including the AAF District 10 Silver Medal Award, the Sterling Service Award, the Professional Association Manager Certification and Induction into the Southwest Advertising Hall of Fame are a testament to his outstanding contributions and commitment to excellence. But he was so much more than that. Jay truly had a passion for nurturing future talent in our industry. His creation and involvement as vice chairman of AEFH, the Advertising Education Foundation, just like Bill Fogarty, the awards scholarships to deserving students. Since its inception in 2001, AEFH awarded $872,000 through 298 scholarships to students from over 30 universities throughout District 10. Jay's contributions extend beyond the AAF. He served on the boards of various organizations, including the Houston Food Bank and Texas Tech's University College of Media and Communications National Board. Wow. We will miss you, my friend, Jay Hakens, every day. But you know what? Your legacy lives on. Jay, we say thank you, thank you, thank you for everything that you've done. A life well lived, my friend. And wow, here's another name to add to that list of folks we've lost. Lou Congelio, writer, creative director, but so much more. For over 40 years, Lou was involved in the creation of advertising for some of the most iconic brands in America, including Coca-Cola, Exxon, Six Flags, Polar, Check Free, Scripps Clinic, and Pizza Hut. He's worked as a copywriter, an executive producer, and a creative director for some of the finest ad agencies in Houston, including McCann Erickson, WB Donor, Taylor Brown and Barnhill, and Stan and Lou. His work has won its fair share of praise and awards along the way, culminating with the coveted Silver Medal Award presented by the American Advertising Federation in recognition of his outstanding contributions to advertising. So well deserved. Truth be told, Lou Congelio is one of the most prolific and highly decorated creative talents in the Houston advertising community. Lou established himself as a leader in creating exciting, attention-getting, sales-generating, award-winning advertising that got results. And boy, did it. His client list is a veritable who's who of Fortune 500 companies. During his tenure as program director for the American Advertising Federation, Lou brought to Houston some of the most renowned names in the advertising industry, including creative legends George Lois, Sally Hogshead, Dave Schiff, Luke Sullivan, and Mike Hughes. As chairman of AAF Houston, Lou sought to unite the ad community by making the ad club more relevant and beneficial to its members. As an outgrowth mission sprang only in Houston, a division of AAF Houston formed to celebrate and promote the creative talent that lives within our city. Still great, only in Houston. Lou also served on the marketing committee for the Greater Houston Partnership and was executive director of the Just Ask Foundation. Very much engaged in new creative ventures where he was able to tap into his many years of experience and knowledge and apply them to companies and clients in need of a little assistance and a lot of results. And by the way, along the way, if you read one of those Bucky billboards along I-10 or most anywhere in Houston, Lou did that too. That is Lou Congelio. So connected to our industry, such a vital part of the vibrance and beauty of what we do here in Houston. And Lou, man, you're going to be missed by a whole bunch of folks. Thank you, my friend, for being so good at what you do and being such a beautiful person. We'll miss you. And so we move ahead with confidence, a smile, and a love for our industry. If you are a regular listener, thank you for being here. If you don't know about AAF Houston, go to AAF
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1: 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Welcome to iHeartRadio Communities, a public affairs special focusing on the biggest issues impacting you this week. Here's Manny Munoz.
4: I am Manny Munoz. Thank you for tuning in to iHeartRadio's Communities. It is our weekly public affairs show where we try to bring you conversations that'll help you better understand important issues or maybe just some interesting topics. Either way, I do hope you'll stick around for the next half hour. And if you have any comments, questions, or suggestions, please feel free to reach out on Instagram. My handle is at IODManny. That's at IODManny. Now, let's get on with the show. Imagine having someone you love seriously ill or injured hundreds of miles from home on top of everything else you got to worry about. You don't know where you're going to sleep or how you're going to pay for it. Well, for more than three decades, Fisher House Foundation has tried to take that worry off the table for our military and veteran families. Let's talk about it now as we bring in Chairman and CEO of Fisher House. He's Ken Fisher. Ken, good to talk to you. I appreciate the time.
5: It's good to be with you, Manny. Thank you.
4: For someone who's listening, who's never heard of Fisher House and what you do, why don't you tell me about how you were first founded and what exactly you do, who you're there to help?
5: Well, Fisher House was founded back in 1990 by my great uncle, Zach Fisher, when it was brought to his attention that there was this basic yet underappreciated need that families of our wounded, sick, or injured servicemen, women, or veterans had no affordable place to stay when their loved ones were receiving hospitalization. So for us, it was an easy fix because Zach said, we're builders. You know, we can get an architect. We can solve this problem. And so we started to build comfort homes at VA and DOD hospital facilities around the country. At present, there's 100 of them all over the world now.
4: Your uncle, well, he was a builder, though. He wasn't a doctor, wasn't a veteran. Why did he understand that military families needed this?
5: Because we understood family. And, you know, for it's a very simple equation. Can you imagine, you know, being having a loved one who's been hospitalized and you can't afford to get to their bedside?
4: Mm-hmm.
5: If they're living in another state or they're requiring treatment in another facility somewhere. It was all about family and having your family there. We think that the family's love is the best medicine of all. So, you know, putting one and one together, being a builder, as we still are, and having these kind of resources, it was just, for us, it was an easy fix. For us, it was a solution-driven kind of a thing because, good Lord knows, Manny, we have too many people who point out problems, but not enough people to solve them.
4: Mm-hmm.
5: So we decided to work on the other side of the equation.
4: And so how did the idea for Fisher House become what it is today from that initial idea?
5: Well, because, you know, after Zach passed away, we formed a foundation because the need was starting to grow. And after 9/11, obviously, we started seeing men and women come back catastrophically wounded, with wounds and requiring longer hospital stays and longer, you know, longer commitment from their caregivers, from their families. So for Fisher House, it became a way to meet an unmet need that has grown now into a number of different initiatives, all family-oriented.
4: So how exactly does this work? You've got a veteran, a military family. They're facing a medical crisis. Who do they call? How do they know whether they qualify or not?
5: Well, usually when their loved one goes into a VA or a DOD facility, they're made aware of the Fisher House so that they don't have to worry about not being able to afford a long hotel stay. That's what this was designed to do, was to remove the financial stress and additional burdens. Families serve this nation too. So we focus on the person who wears the uniform, but it's the whole soldier. It's the entire family that serves. And when their loved one is wounded, ill, or injured while wearing the uniform, their resources are not many. So this was designed to help families in their time of need and remove the additional burdens from them. The whole family, as I said, serves, so they bear burdens and make sacrifices that the average American will never be able to understand.
4: Speaking with Ken Fisher, chairman and CEO of Fisher House. The website, by the way, is fisherhouse.org, fisherhouse.org. 570,000 families served. You've got 100 houses in operation right now. How does that serve? How does that work? How do you decide where the next Fisher House needs to be built?
5: Okay, that's a great question, Manny. And so what we do is we don't just build them for the sake of building them.
4: Mm-hmm.
5: We work very closely with the DOD and with the VA. They make us aware of where the needs are. And this public-private partnership that we have now had for 3.5 decades continues to work. They give us the land at the facilities they want us to build a Fisher House at. We build the house. And then we gift it back to whichever branch it will serve, whether it's the VA or the Navy or the Army or the Air Force or the Marines. And they, in turn, agree to operate, staff, and maintain those houses in perpetuity. That allows us to go on and build another house at another needed area without having a second fundraising mechanism in place to help operate and maintain them.
4: So this is, it's almost like a hotel. Is that right? For a military family member to be able to stay at while the veteran or active duty is taken care of at the VA? Is that about what it amounts to?
5: It's not really can be put in the same category as a hotel. Number one, they're free of charge. Uh-huh. So the family doesn't pay anything. Number two, when you're staying in a hotel, a family goes home. Once that door closes, that's the end of their association with the outside world.
4: Right.
5: But in a Fisher House, there's common areas. There's a common kitchen, common dining, sitting facilities where if you don't want to be alone, if you want to decompress and talk to other families that have probably been through what you're going through now,
4: right,
5: a family can come down from their room and can interact with other families. So there's a support system that forms in every house. And this support system becomes the brick and mortar that holds these houses together. They help these families heal. They make them better caregivers. And at the same time, takes the pressure off their loved ones in the hospital, because now they don't have to worry about where they're going to stay, their family, or how they're going to go back and forth if it's a late night.
4: How has this what is, I guess, a public-private partnership model worked so well for so long?
5: Another good question. I think it was because, you know, each entity, the government, the VA, and Fisher House knew what their responsibilities were in this case. We kind of forced the government to act a little more entrepreneurial. And what I mean by that is to recognize the need and to team up with a private sector entity that had the resources to build houses cheaper than the government could, faster than the government could, and at the same time, you know, be there for the loved ones and remove the financial burden from them. So it's a win-win, not only for the government, it's a win for our Fisher House because we've solved the problem. And it's a win for the families because now they don't have that additional burden.
4: I don't imagine this is all privately funded.
5: No, this is not privately funded. My family does make a large commitment, but at the end of the day, we're dependent on donations. But with Fisher House, you know, this is not something where you give us a dollar and they forget about it.
4: Mm-hmm.
5: 94 cents on every dollar that you give Fisher House, that you donate to Fisher House, will go towards building a house or to the other programs that we offer these families, such as Hero Miles, which is donating unused frequent flyer miles to us, and we can buy tickets for families to go back and forth because life doesn't stop for a military or veteran family when their loved one's in the hospital. We have scholarship programs, three different scholarship programs. We are now involved in adaptive sporting events, which has been a great rehabilitation tool for the wounded that have been rehabbing in some cases for a year. Now they're not wounded warriors anymore. They're athletes. They're competitors. We found this to be an amazing tool to get behind. So with Fisher House, it's not just about lodging. If you donate to us, your dollar will go towards either building a house. It'll go towards any one of these other programs. As you learn more about us through our website, fisherhouse.org, then you will be able to identify where you'd like that dollar to go, if in fact you want it to go to a specific area.
4: I mentioned you've been doing this for well over 30 years. How have the veteran needs changed from the time you started Fisher House in 1990 to what it is today?
5: Well, we've seen different veterans. You know, remember, only 1% of the veterans served after 9/11. So we've seen, you know, we now have more women veterans that are in need of hospitalization and rehab and so forth that sustain catastrophic wounds. We're seeing young and older veterans now. So we're getting, you know, we're getting a mix of both, younger and older from, you know, from wars past, Vietnam, in some cases still World War II. So the veterans are changing, but also what we have today is something that, you know, we don't like to talk about much, but a growing suicide problem. problem, almost epidemic, amongst the veteran population, that depending on which statistic you want to buy into, whether it's the VA statistic, which was in 2023, 2,400 vets committed suicide, which was 50% higher, or Brown University did a study that showed that since 9/11, 31,000 veterans have committed suicide, which means that a veteran is four times as likely to die by suicide than on the battlefield. That means we are failing our veterans with post-traumatic stress and in some cases traumatic brain injury, and we've got to do a much, much better job. We need to talk about this issue. As unpleasant as it is, we get lost in numbers, but behind every one of those numbers is a name, a face, and a family. And to allow these men and women to suffer this way when there is help available means that we need to do a much better job.
4: What makes the biggest difference? Is it a financial donation, airline miles, hotel points, whatever? What would you like our listeners to take away with from how they could help?
5: Well, I tell you, it's really up to the listener. You have a variety of ways to get involved. You know, as you pointed out, it could be a donated dollar. It could be donating unused frequent flyer miles to us. Hotel points from credit card points, operating the same way as the Hero Miles program does. You can donate to scholarships. You know, there's a lot of different ways, but the most important part of this is the veteran family, and the fact that they shouldn't have to ask for help. They should be getting this help on a daily basis. And unfortunately, the government is not going to do everything. There's going to be unmet needs. And so if it's not going to be Fisher House, find another foundation and get involved, because these men and women are more than deserving of our support.
4: 100%. FisherHouse.org is the website. FisherHouse.org. Ken Fisher is chairman and CEO. Ken, thank you so much for what you've done for so long. I appreciate the time. Best continued success to you.
5: Thank you, Manny. Thanks for having me on.
4: You're listening to iHeartRadio Communities, our weekly public affairs show. I am Manny Munoz. If you have any thoughts, comments, or questions, please feel free to reach out to me on Instagram. My handle is at IODManny. That's at IODManny. When it comes to surviving a hurricane, a blackout, or some other emergency, having the right supplies obviously matters, but knowing what information to trust matters just as much. We're joined by Chris Begley. He's co-author of The Emergency Playbook, a survival instructor and anthropology professor. Chris, I appreciate the time.
2: Well, thanks for talking with me.
4: The book takes a pretty different approach from traditional prepper books, if you will. Why did you want to get away from the whole bunker doomsday, you know, mentality?
2: Well, there's a couple of reasons. You know, first, that's just not the way anybody has ever made it through any crisis. Even when we look back in the past, as I do, like as an archaeologist, we see that it's always community that survives, and sort of the lone wolf doesn't do it. So that's part of that. But the other part was that in those in that narrative, which, you know, we get through the movies and books, a lot of people are kind of turned off by that, and we felt that that was preventing people from really engaging with some things they needed to engage with, which is how to prepare for things that we are likely to actually see happen.
4: What do you think most people get wrong about preparing or being prepared for an emergency?
2: Well, I think that there's often a focus on the stuff, and the stuff can be important. I mean, especially if you're talking about food and water, but really it's the knowledge that's going to get you through. It's your connection with your community, and it's also knowing where to get good information. I mean, especially in this day and age, where we see that there is, that increasingly it's hard to know who to trust in terms of the information you're getting, and that's critical in any kind of emergency situation.
4: Yeah, well, in this day and age, we're surrounded by information and we get battered by it all day long, but there's also more misinformation, more disinformation, and more propaganda, and obviously that can affect not only how you prepare for some sort of emergency, but how you react to it. So how do you know where to get good, right information?
2: Yeah, well, that's, I wish there was a quick answer to that. It's going to take a little bit of investigation. One way to do it is sort of follow the money. And if it seems that people are going to profit from a certain point of view, then, mm-hmm. Be especially suspicious. But I think one way to look is that you see the same information from a variety of sources.
4: Right.
2: That it makes sense. And that these are sources that in the past you've trusted. And I think that's sort of a good place to start.
4: Social media can be especially helpful during an emergency or the response, the aftermath of some sort of an emergency. It could also, for some people, be their death knell.
2: Yeah, absolutely. I mean, there's a couple of things there. It's a great tool to get information, nearly immediately. It's a tool to stay connected, but it's also a tool that people put out bad information, sometimes on purpose, sometimes by accident. It's easy. I just did this the other day where I saw a video from a flood, and I was surprised that this place had flooded again, and in fact the video was from 3 years ago. So that's those sorts of things happen too. So once again, there's not going to be a simple answer. It's going to be this a complex thing of assessing.
4: Right. Do you think people naturally gravitate toward the simplest thing when sometimes the answers are more complicated than that?
2: Yeah, well, I think that's probably true. And that's probably a good way to be, because Occam's razor, the simplest explanation that does the job is usually the right one.
4: Yeah.
2: When you hear hoofbeats, think horses, not zebras. And that's the kind of thing too. But sometimes there are complex explanations for things, and also complex solutions that may not be what comes to mind immediately.
4: We're speaking with survivalist Chris Begley. He is co-author of The Emergency Playbook, a bunker-free guide to disaster preparation. So let's start. You've got all sorts of checklists and, all things, step-by-step lists in the book. What is the first thing that all of us should do when preparing for a potential emergency or disaster?
2: Well, the first thing is going to be gather information. And that'll take a variety of forms. Understand the situations you might face. I'm based here in Lexington, Kentucky. Mm-hmm. We don't really worry about earthquakes. But there are a number of other things, floods, tornadoes, that are going to be closer to the top of the list. So mm-hmm. the first is, understand what you're going to be facing. The second would be know your neighbors, know your community, understand sort of the way in which they can help and the way in which you can help your community. Because ultimately, when you're dealing with some sort of disaster, it's going to involve people coming together to try to get through, try to rebuild, try to, carry on. And so that would be the in general, sort of the first thing. But in terms of concrete steps, the first thing would be to make emergency plans with your family or the people that you're going to need to be, that you're going to be most concerned about. How do you communicate? Where do you meet? What do you do if those plans break down? If you're getting evacuated for, a hurricane or a wildfire.
4: Right.
2: You don't have time sometimes to spend looking for all of your family. Even if they're children, they might be at school, they might be at a friend's house. And so the first thing is to come up with a plan that will allow you to proceed to the next step.
4: Right. And I guess it'll be the emergency prep will be different for everybody in the country, you know, along the Atlantic and Gulf Coast. It'll probably be hurricanes. You mentioned flooding there. There are wildfires really all over the country, earthquakes out west and things like that. And then I'm guessing one of the things you always have to consider is knowing when to either shelter in place or evacuate. It's an important question that I have a feeling too often people wait too long before they make a decision.
2: Well, I think that's true. And in general, sheltering in place is typically going to be what you do. Leaving a place may not get you to a better place. It might just get you to a different place and one that you're less familiar with. You know, but of course, that's different if you're getting evacuation notices and, or even suggestions. Those typically are good suggestions. Go ahead and get out, if it's something like a hurricane or a wildfire, and come back later. Often there's very little you can do by staying behind, certainly for a hurricane. That's going to figure into the equation. But there are going to be things that complicate it for every family.
4: Right.
2: Where do you live in a rural area? Do you live in an urban area? How long do you have? Are the roads already clogged? What are your transportation options? Do you have people with limited mobility? Do you have pets? Do you have young children? Do you have farm animals? How are you going to handle all of that? And that's part of, you know, what you'll have to put into your plan. And it's not always possible that you can, adequately deal with all of that. I'm thinking about wildfires and
4: sure.
2: farm animals. You know, I mean, maybe the best you can do is open the gates, cut the fences, and, you know, allow them some opportunity to escape. But, the situations are going to be obviously different for every person.
4: And in the book, you go through a bunch of different common scenarios. I think 9 different common scenarios are covered in the book. And again, I want to stress this isn't a doomsday prepping book, because that's different. That's somebody preparing for the end of the world, a nuclear war, sort of government, overthrow or something like that. You're talking about legitimate things that we all generally either have or will deal with in life.
2: Yeah. I mean, we do talk about some things like, you know, political unrest and civil unrest and some nuclear situations, because, you know, they're all part of the possibility.
4: Right.
2: But, you know, the bulk of it is this, you know, tornado, hurricane, floods, any disruption, you know, to your life. And you're right that our approach is not sort of fear-based, and that's not to say that we're being naive or underestimating the implications of some of these things, but rather that, you know, that just, you know, promoting the fear doesn't help. You know, it's not something that's going to create the results that we'd like to see, which is that communities by and large are set up and prepared to deal with these things.
4: Yeah, and they survive together. I mean, the ones that do best do it, as you mentioned earlier, as a community. I also mentioned, I also believe preparations would be different if you're preparing based on your fear of something than if you're preparing based on information and wanting to be able to respond to something.
2: Yeah, I mean, you know, you look in any sort of survivalist magazine, prepper magazine, and you know, with some exceptions, there's likely to be things about guns and ammunition and defending yourself.
4: Right.
2: And now that's real to a degree, and that's something that people need to think about. But you know, I'll tell you that having been here in Kentucky through some pretty bad floods and being in other places after earthquakes, for instance, or after hurricane, I never saw anybody thinking like, you know, thank goodness I had all that ammo.
4: That's right.
2: It just didn't make a difference.
4: Yeah.
2: You know.
4: Yeah, it's one thing protecting your property from looters or something like that, but not exactly the same as surviving. What about what do you do, or let me rephrase it. Can you prepare for having no power and having no information? Because I guess that's the main key in the book, is being informed as preparation for an emergency. What do you do when you don't have access to information anymore?
2: Well, that's a real problem. So we'll do everything you can to make sure you have different means of getting information. For most of us, it's going to be either, through the internet somehow. Mm-hmm. You know, things that you see on your phone, or maybe on the TV. But of course, the one that a lot of people rely on is radio after that.
4: Right.
2: You know, some of us don't even have radios really, except in your car. So having an FM radio or one with multiple bands, and they sell these, you know, as preparation tools, could allow you to really tune into different places. I mean, you can get, so it can be hand cranked and have shortwave frequencies, meaning that you could potentially tune in to broadcasts from other countries if that matters.
4: Let's not forget AM radio. AM radio is invaluable, especially after natural disasters. A couple more minutes here with Chris Begley. He is a survival expert and the co-author of the Emergency Playbook, a bunker-free guide to disaster preparation. Do you have a go bag?
2: Of course, yes.
4: What do you have in that go bag, and what would it be used for?
2: Well, a go bag is something that if you needed to evacuate or if you were unsure of what's going on, that you could grab and just have with you. Let's say that if you're evacuating, of course, you could grab it and leave. If you're looking for your children in the midst of an uncertain situation, you could grab it and just have it with you in case you weren't able to return. I think that for me, one of the important things in there are copies of important papers that you might need later, and this could be birth certificates, passports, you know, different kinds of ID, mm-hmm. Titles to a vehicle or deeds to a property, insurance papers, things that you might want later. I mean, imagine a wildfire or a flood. It's possible you could come back to, or a tornado, to a place where your house is gone, and all of the stuff that you stashed away in there could be gone too. So this would be an important thing. Of course, you could have digital copies too, take photos and email them to yourself, and they'll always be there wherever you can recover your email. But having hard copies would be good. A hard copy of a map of the area you're likely to be in,
4: mm-hmm.
2: because, I mean, think of how dependent we are on GPS. I mean, I use it to go to the grocery store sometimes. I've been there a million times. It's just habit. Just stick that in the bag so that you don't have to think, where's that? Where's this? So.
4: The book is titled The Emergency Playbook, A Bunker-Free Guide to Disaster Preparation. Chris Begley is the co-author. Chris, really appreciate the time and the information. Best of luck. Hope you never need to use any of this stuff.
2: I hope you don't either. Thank you very much.
4: Thank you, brother. I am Manny Munoz. I appreciate you listening to iHeartRadio's Communities this week. As always, if you have any questions, comments, or suggestions, reach out to me on Instagram. My handle is @IODManny. That's @IODManny. And that'll do it for another edition of iHeartRadio's Communities. I'm Manny Munoz. Until next time.
1: 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Here's Manny Munoz.
4: I am Manny Munoz. Thank you for tuning into iHeartRadio's Communities. It is our weekly public affairs show where we try to bring you conversations that'll help you better understand important issues or maybe just some interesting topics. Either way, I do hope you'll stick around for the next half hour. And if you have any comments, questions, or suggestions, please feel free to reach out on Instagram. My handle is @IODManny. That's @IODManny. Now, let's get on with the show. Imagine having someone you love seriously ill or injured hundreds of miles from home on top of everything else you got to worry about. You don't know where you're going to sleep or how you're going to pay for it. Well, for more than 3 decades, Fisher House Foundation has tried to take that worry off the table for our military and veteran families. Let's talk about it now as we bring in Chairman and CEO of Fisher House. He's Ken Fisher. Ken, good to talk to you. I appreciate the time.
5: It's good to be with you, man. Thank you.
4: For someone who's listening, who's never heard of Fisher House and what you do, why don't you tell me about how you were first founded and what exactly you do, who you're there to help?
5: Well, Fisher House was founded back in 1990 by my great uncle, Zach Fisher, when it was brought to his attention that there was this basic yet underappreciated need that families of our wounded, sick, or injured servicemen, women, or veterans had no affordable place to stay when their loved ones were receiving hospitalization. So for us, it was an easy fix because Zach said, we're builders. You know, we can get an architect. We can solve this problem. And so we started to build comfort homes at VA and DOD hospital facilities around the country. At present, there's 100 of them all over the world now.
4: Your uncle, well, he was a builder, though. He wasn't a doctor, wasn't a veteran. Why did he understand that military families needed this?
5: Because we understood family. And, you know, for it's a very simple equation. Can you imagine, you know, being having a loved one who's been hospitalized and you can't afford to get to their bedside?
4: Mm-hmm.
5: If they're living in another state or they're requiring treatment in another facility somewhere. It was all about family and having your family there. We think that the family's love is the best medicine of all. So, you know, putting one and one together, being a builder, as we still are, and having these kind of resources, it was just, for us, it was an easy fix. For us, it was a solution-driven kind of a thing because, good Lord knows, Manny, we have too many people who point out problems but not enough people to solve them.
4: Mm-hmm.
5: So we decided to work on the other side of the equation.
4: And so how did the idea for Fisher House become what it is today from that initial idea?
5: Well, because, you know, after Zach passed away, we formed a foundation because the need was starting to grow. And after 9/11, obviously, we started seeing men and women come back catastrophically wounded, with wounds and requiring longer hospital stays and longer, you know, longer commitment from their caregivers, from their families. So for Fisher House, it became a way to meet an unmet need that has grown now into a number of different initiatives, all family-oriented.
4: So how exactly does this work? You've got a veteran, a military family. They're facing a medical crisis. Who do they call? How do they know whether they qualify or not?
5: Well, usually when their loved one goes into a VA or a DOD facility, they're made aware of the Fisher House so that they don't have to worry about not being able to afford a long hotel stay. That's what this was designed to do, was to remove the financial stress and additional burdens. Families serve this nation, too. So we focus on the person who wears the uniform, but it's the whole soldier. It's the entire family that serves. And when their loved one is wounded, ill, or injured while wearing the uniform, their resources are not many. So this was designed to help families in their time of need and remove the additional burdens from them. The whole family, as I said, serves, so they bear burdens and make sacrifices that the average American will never be able to understand.
4: Speaking with Ken Fisher, chairman and CEO of Fisher House. The website, by the way, is fisherhouse.org, fisherhouse.org. 570,000 families served. You've got 100 houses in operation right now. How does that serve? How does that work? How do you decide where the next Fisher House needs to be built?
5: Okay, that's a great question, Manny. And so what we do is we don't just build them for the sake of building them.
4: Mm-hmm.
5: We work very closely with the DOD and with the VA. They make us aware of where the needs are. And this public-private partnership that we have now had for 3.5 decades continues to work. They give us the land at the facilities they want us to build a Fisher House at. We build the house. and then we gift it back to whichever branch it will serve, whether it's the VA or the Navy or the Army or the Air Force or the Marines. And they, in turn, agree to operate, staff, and maintain those houses in perpetuity. That allows us to go on and build another house at another needed area without having a second fundraising mechanism in place to help operate and maintain them.
4: So this is, it's almost like a hotel. Is that right? For a military family member to be able to stay at while the veteran or active duty is taken care of at the VA? Is that about what it amounts to?
5: It's not really can be put in the same category as a hotel. Number one, they're free of charge. Uh-huh. So the family doesn't pay anything. Number two, when you're staying in a hotel, a family goes home. Once that door closes, that's the end of their association with the outside world.
4: Right.
5: But in a Fisher house, there's common areas. There's a common kitchen, common dining, sitting facilities, where if you don't want to be alone, if you want to decompress and talk to other families that have probably been through what you're going through now,
4: right,
5: a family can come down from their room and can interact with other families. So there's a support system that forms in every house. And this support system becomes the brick and mortar that holds these houses together. They help these families heal. They make them better caregivers. And at the same time, takes the pressure off their loved ones in the hospital, because now they don't have to worry about where they're going to stay, their family, or how they're going to go back and forth if it's a late night.
4: How has this what is, I guess, a public-private partnership model works so well for so long?
5: Another good question. I think it was because, you know, each entity, the government, the VA, and Fisher House knew what their responsibilities were in this case. We kind of forced the government to act a little more entrepreneurial. And what I mean by that is to recognize the need and to team up with a private sector entity that had the resources to build houses cheaper than the government could, faster than the government could, and at the same time, you know, be there for the loved ones and remove the financial burden from them. So it's a win-win, not only for the government, it's a win for our Fisher House because we've solved the problem, and it's a win for the families because now they don't have that additional burden.
4: I don't imagine this is all privately funded.
5: No, this is not privately funded. My family does make a large commitment, but at the end of the day, we're dependent on donations. But with Fisher House, you know, this is not something where you give us a dollar and you forget about it.
4: Mm-hmm.
5: 94 cents on every dollar that you give Fisher House, that you donate to Fisher House, will go towards building a house or to the other programs that we offer these families, such as Hero Miles, which is donating unused frequent flyer miles to us, and we can buy tickets for families to go back and forth because life doesn't stop for a military or veteran family when their loved one's in the hospital. We have scholarship programs, three different scholarship programs. We are now involved in adaptive sporting events, which has been a great rehabilitation tool for the wounded that have been rehabbing in some cases for a year. Now they're not wounded warriors anymore. They're athletes. They're competitors. We found this to be an amazing tool to get behind. So with Fisher House, it's not just about lodging. If you donate to us, you know, your dollar will go towards either building a house. It'll go towards any one of these other programs. As you learn more about us through our website, fisherhouse.org, then you will be able to identify where you'd like that dollar to go, if in fact you want it to go to a specific area.
4: I mentioned you've been doing this for well over 30 years. How have the veteran needs changed from the time you started Fisher House in 1990 to what it is today?
5: Well, we've seen different veterans. You know, remember, only 1% of the veterans served after 9/11. So we've seen, you know, we now have women, more women veterans. that are in need of hospitalization and rehab and so forth that sustain catastrophic wounds. We're seeing young and older veterans now. So we're getting, you know, we're getting a mix of both, younger and older from, you know, from wars past, Vietnam, in some cases still World War II. So the veterans are changing, but also what we have today is something that, you know, we don't like to talk about much, but a growing suicide problem, almost epidemic amongst the veteran population that, depending on which statistic you want to buy into, whether it's the VA statistic,

0: Is it a financial donation, airline miles, hotel points, whatever? What would you like our listeners to take away with from how they could help?
1: Well, I tell you, it's really up to the listener. 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You know, as you pointed out, it could be a donated dollar. It could be donating unused frequent flyer miles to us. Hotel points from credit card points, operating the same way as the Hero Miles program does. 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You know, there's a lot of different ways, but the most important part of this is the veteran family, and the fact that they shouldn't have to ask for help. They should be getting this help on a daily basis. And unfortunately, the government is not going to do everything. There's going to be unmet needs. And so if it's not going to be Fisher House, find another foundation and get involved, because these men and women are more than deserving of our support.
0: 100%. FisherHouse.org is the website. FisherHouse.org. Ken Fisher is chairman and CEO. Ken, thank you so much for what you've done for so long. I appreciate the time. Best continued success to you.
1: Thank you, Manny. Thanks for having me on.
0: You're listening to iHeartRadio Communities, our weekly public affairs show. I am Manny Munoz. If you have any thoughts, comments, or questions, please feel free to reach out to me on Instagram. My handle is at IODManny. That's at IODManny. When it comes to surviving a hurricane, a blackout, or some other emergency, having the right supplies obviously matters, but knowing what information to trust matters just as much. We're joined by Chris Begley. He's co-author of The Emergency Playbook, a survival instructor and anthropology professor. Chris, I appreciate the time.
2: Well, thanks for talking with me.
0: The book takes a pretty different approach from traditional prepper books, if you will. Why did you want to get away from the whole bunker doomsday, you know, mentality?
2: Well, there's a couple of reasons. You know, first, that's just not the way anybody has ever made it through any crisis. Even when we look back in the past, as I do, like as an archaeologist, we see that it's always community that survives, and sort of the lone wolf doesn't do it. So that's part of that. But the other part was that in those in that narrative, which, you know, we get through the movies and books, a lot of people are kind of turned off by that, and we felt that that was preventing people from really engaging with some things they needed to engage with, which is how to prepare for things that we are likely to actually see happen.
0: What do you think most people get wrong about preparing or being prepared for an emergency?
2: Well, I think that there's often a focus on the stuff, and the stuff can be important. I mean, especially if you're talking about food and water, but really it's the knowledge that's going to get you through. It's your connection with your community, and it's also knowing where to get good information. I mean, especially in this day and age, where we see that there is that increasingly it's hard to know who to trust in terms of the information you're getting. And that's critical in any kind of emergency situation.
0: Yeah, well, in this day and age, we're surrounded by information and we get battered by it all day long, but there's also more misinformation, more disinformation, and more propaganda. And obviously, that can affect not only how you prepare for some sort of emergency, but how you react to it. So how do you know where to get good, right information?
2: Yeah, well, that's, you know, I wish there was a quick answer to that. It's going to take a little bit of investigation. I mean, one way to do it is sort of follow the money. And if, you know, if it seems that people are going to profit from a certain point of view, then, you know, be especially suspicious. But I think one way to look is that you see the same information from a variety of sources.
0: Right.
2: You know, that it makes sense. And that these are, you know, sources that in the past you've trusted. And I think that's sort of a good place to start.
0: Social media can be especially helpful during an emergency or the response, the aftermath of some sort of an

0: emergency, and it could also, I guess, for some people, be their death knell.
1: Yeah, yeah, absolutely. I mean, there's, you know, there's a couple of things there. It's a great tool to get information, you know, nearly immediately. It's a tool to stay connected, you know, but it's also a tool that people put out bad information, sometimes on purpose, sometimes by accident. I mean, it's easy. I mean, I just did this the other day where I saw a video from a flood, and I was surprised that this place had flooded again. And in fact, the video was from 3 years ago. So that's, you know, those sorts of things happen too. So, you know, once again, there's not going to be a simple answer. It's going to be this, you know, a complex thing of assessing.
0: Right. Do you think people naturally gravitate toward the simplest thing when sometimes the answers are more complicated than that?
1: Yeah, well, I think that's probably true, and that's probably a good way to be, because, you know, Occam's razor, the simplest explanation that does the job is usually the right one.
0: Yeah.
1: You know, when you hear hoofbeats, think horses, not zebras. And that's the kind of thing, too. But sometimes there are complex explanations for things, and also complex solutions that may not be what comes to mind immediately.
0: We're speaking with survivalist Chris Begley. He is co-author of The Emergency Playbook, a bunker-free guide to disaster preparation. So let's start. You've got all sorts of checklists and, you know, all things, step-by-step lists in the book. What is the first thing that all of us should do when preparing for a potential emergency or disaster?
1: Well, the first thing is going to be gather information. And that'll take a variety of forms. Understand the situations you might face. You know, I'm based here in Lexington, Kentucky. Mm-hmm. We don't really worry about earthquakes. But there are a number of other things, floods, tornadoes, that are going to be closer to the top of the list. So mm-hmm. The first is, you know, understand what you're going to be facing. The second would be know your neighbors, know your community, understand sort of the way in which they can help and the way in which you can help your community. Because ultimately, when you're dealing with some sort of disaster, you know, it's going to involve people coming together to try to get through, try to rebuild, try to, you know, carry on. And so that would be the in general, sort of the first thing. But in terms of concrete steps, the first thing would be to make emergency plans with your family or the people that you're going to need to be, that you're going to be most concerned about. How do you communicate? Where do you meet? What do you do if those plans break down? You know, if you're getting evacuated for, I don't know, a hurricane or a wildfire.
0: Right.
1: You don't have time sometimes to spend looking for all of your family. I mean, even if they're children, they might be at school, they might be at a friend's house. And so the first thing is to come up with a plan that will allow you to, you know, proceed to the next step.
0: Right. And I guess it'll be the emergency prep will be different for everybody in the country, you know, along the Atlantic and Gulf Coast. It'll probably be hurricanes. You mentioned flooding there. There are wildfires really all over the country, earthquakes out west and things like that. And then I'm guessing one of the things you always have to consider is knowing when to either shelter in place or evacuate. It's an important question that I have a feeling too often people wait too long before they make a decision.
1: Well, I think that's true. And in general, sheltering in place is typically going to be what you do. You know, leaving a place may not get you to a better place. It might just get you to a different place and one that you're less familiar with. You know, but of course that's different if you're getting evacuation notices and, you know, or even suggestions. Those typically are good suggestions. Go ahead and get out, you know, if it's something like a hurricane or a wildfire, and come back later. Often there's very little you can do by staying behind, certainly for a hurricane. And that, you know, that's going to figure into the equation. But there, you know, there are going to be things that complicate it for every family.
0: Right.
1: You know, where do you live in a rural area? Do you live in an urban area? How long do you have? Are the roads already clogged? What are your transportation options? Do you have people with limited mobility? Do you have pets? Do you have young children? Do you have farm animals? How are you going to handle all of that? And that's part of, you know, what you'll have to put into your plan. And it's not always possible that you can, you know, adequately deal with all of that. I'm thinking about wildfires and
0: sure.
1: farm animals. You know, I mean, maybe the best you can do is open the gates, cut the fences, and, you know, allow them some opportunity to escape. But, you know, the situations are going to be obviously different for every and every for every person.
0: And in the book, you go through a bunch of different common scenarios. I think 9 different common scenarios are covered in the book. And again, I want to stress this isn't a doomsday prepping book, because that's different. That's somebody preparing for the end of the world, a nuclear war, you know, some sort of government, you know, overthrow or something like that. You're talking about legitimate things that we all generally either have or will deal with in life.
1: Yeah, yeah. I mean, we do talk about some things like, you know, political unrest and civil unrest and some nuclear situations, because, you know, they're all part of the possibility.
0: Right.
1: But, you know, the bulk of it is this, you know, tornado, hurricane, floods, any disruption, you know, to your life. And you're right, that our approach is not sort of fear-based, and that's not to say that we're being naive or underestimating the implications of some of these things, but rather that, you know, that just, you know, promoting the fear doesn't help. You know, it's not something that's going to create the results that we'd like to see, which is that communities by and large are set up and prepared to deal with these things.
0: Yeah, and they survive together. I mean, the ones that do best do it, as you mentioned earlier, as a community. I also mentioned, I also believe preparations would be different if you're preparing based on your fear of something than if you're preparing based on information and wanting to be able to respond to something.
1: Yeah, I mean, you know, you look in any sort of survivalist magazine, prepper magazine, and, you know, with some exceptions, there's likely to be things about guns and ammunition and defending yourself.
0: Right.
1: And now that's, you know, that's real to a degree, and that's something that people need to think about. But, you know, I'll tell you that having been here in Kentucky through some pretty bad floods and being in other places after earthquakes, for instance, or after hurricane, I never saw anybody thinking like, you know, thank goodness I had all that ammo.
0: That's right.
1: It just didn't make a difference.
0: Yeah.
1: You know.
0: Yeah, it's one thing protecting your property from looters or something like that, but not exactly the same as surviving. What about the what do you do, or let me rephrase it? Can you prepare for having no power and having no information? Because I guess that's the main key in the book, is being informed as preparation for an emergency. What do you do when you don't have access to information anymore?
1: Well, that's a real problem. So we'll do everything you can to make sure you have different means of getting information. For most of us, it's going to be either, you know, through the internet somehow, mm-hmm. you know, things that you see on your phone, or maybe, you know, on the TV. But of course, probably the one that a lot of people rely on is radio after that.
0: Right.
1: You know, some of us don't even have radios really, except in your car. You know, so having an FM radio or one with multiple bands, and they sell these, you know, as preparation tools, could allow you to really tune into different places. I mean, you can get, so it can be hand cranked and have shortwave frequencies, meaning that you could potentially tune in to broadcasts from other countries if that matters. And you know,
0: let's not forget AM radio. AM radio is invaluable, especially after natural disasters. A couple more minutes here with Chris Begley. He is a survival expert and the co-author of the Emergency Playbook, a bunker-free guide to disaster preparation. Do you have a go bag?
1: Of course, yes.
0: What do you have in that go bag, and what would it be used for?
1: Well, a go bag is something that if you needed to evacuate or if you were unsure of what's going on, that you could grab and just have with you. Let's say that if you're evacuating, of course, you could grab it and leave. If you're looking for your children in the midst of an uncertain situation, you could grab it and just have it with you in case you weren't able to return. I think that for me, one of the important things in there are copies of important papers that you might need later. And this could be birth certificates, passports, you know, different kinds of ID, mm-hmm. Titles to a vehicle or deeds to a property, insurance papers, things that you might want later. I mean, imagine a wildfire or a flood. It's possible you could come back to, or a tornado, to a place where your house is gone and all of the stuff that you, stashed away in there could be gone too. So this would be an important thing. Of course, you could have digital copies too, take photos and email them to yourself and they'll always be there wherever you can recover your email. But having hard copies would be good. A hard copy of a map of the area you're likely to be in.
0: Mm-hmm.
1: Because, I mean, think of how dependent we are on GPS. I mean, I use it to go to the grocery store sometimes. I've been there a million times. It's just habit. Just stick that in the bag so that you don't have to think, where's that? Where's this? So.
0: The book is titled The Emergency Playbook, A Bunker-Free Guide to Disaster Preparation. Chris Begley is the co-author. Chris, really appreciate the time and the information. Best of luck. Hope you never need to use any of this stuff.
1: I hope you don't either. Thank you very much.
0: Thank you, brother. I am Manny Munoz. I appreciate you listening to iHeartRadio's Communities this week. As always, if you have any questions, comments, or suggestions, reach out to me on Instagram. My handle is @IODManny. That's @IODManny.
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4: An ominous sign in the search for a missing medical flight. I'm Jack Callahan, Fox News. The search continues for that missing Boston-bound medevac plane, as Fox's Marianne Rafferty reports.
5: The Coast Guard has found debris from a medical transport plane that vanished off Massachusetts coast. The search is still ongoing for its six passengers. The FAA says it lost contact with the aircraft early Saturday morning near Nantucket. It was headed to Boston from Bermuda. The plane plummeted from 24,000 feet to 11,000 feet in just 3 minutes.
4: The Massachusetts Port Authority in a statement saying their thoughts are with those on board and their loved ones as the search continues. President Trump rallying in Ohio yesterday and support of Republican candidates ahead of the midterms, including Republican Senator John Houston and gubernatorial candidate Vivek Ramaswamy. President accusing the media of negative reporting on his tariffs.
6: A word that's made our country rich. A word that I said is my favorite word in the whole dictionary. And the fake news killed me. They killed me. I said, this is my favorite word. The word is tariff.
4: Cornell University's president Michael Kotlikoff is responding to the closing of a 2024 investigation into allegations by a former female student that she was gang raped by seven members of a fraternity.
7: I want to acknowledge something that can be difficult for an institution to say. We don't have all the answers, but we are committed to investigating and finding the answers our community deserves.
4: The Tompkins County District Attorney says there wasn't enough evidence to prove Jane Doe's case, forcing its closure. New York's Governor Hochul has appointed the state's Attorney General Letitia James as a special prosecutor to lead a new criminal investigation into the alleged incident. 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
4: New details are emerging about the co-pilot accused of attacking the captain on board an Israeli-bound Fly Dubai flight, who allegedly tried to seize control of the plane. Officials say Hammam al-Hammami is an Omani national who had previously been barred from flying for Oman Air over concerns about extremist views. Authorities say he attacked the captain with the cockpit crash axe on Wednesday. The wounded co-pilot managed to unlock the cockpit door, allowing others to subdue the co-pilot and help stabilize the plummeting aircraft that carried 182 people. A British man is charged with preparing for an attack on a leading British conservative political leader. Fox's Stephanie Bennett reports from London.
11: Richard Tice, deputy leader of Reform UK, told the BBC that Nigel Farage was ignored when he complained about threats to his safety. 28-year-old Joshua Carey was charged with one count of preparation of terrorist acts, including against the Reform UK leader. Farage is a leading conservative politician and a well-known campaigner for Brexit. The charge against Carey relates to activity that took place between May 2024 and July 2026. He's going to be in court on Wednesday. Carey has previously been charged with the murder after the death of Anne Widdecombe. That happened back in July. She was a British politician and a member of the Conservative Party. Prosecutors say Widdecombe was eating lunch at her home when Carey allegedly walked through the front door and beat her 21 times with a hammer. He then took her wallet and fled. The attack was captured on home security cameras and only lasted roughly 2 minutes.
4: Carey has yet to enter a plea. His trial date is set for next summer. At least 17 people have been killed in a crash involving several vehicles on a highway in Kenya. Police say a truck driver tried to overtake another truck but failed, colliding with other vehicles, including a van carrying 16 passengers. The van's driver and passengers, most of whom were women, pronounced dead at the scene, identified as Catholic pilgrims, making their way to a prayer site west of the Kenyan capital of Nairobi. I'm Jack Callahan. This is Fox.
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Welcome in, Texas, and thanks for jumping on board. I'm your guy, Brad Shulgren. This is the Power Preparation Show. And before we go anywhere, write this down. 713-848-5498. 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All right, here's what we're doing for the next hour. We're talking about power, specifically what happens when the grid fails and what you can do about it right now before the lights go out. And Texas knows this better than just about anybody. You've had a freeze that nearly took down the whole grid. You've had hurricanes come up out of the Gulf. You've had a derecho. And you've had summers where losing your air conditioning isn't just uncomfortable, it's dangerous. Because here's the thing nobody tells you. Your power grid is under attack from five different directions at once. And only one of them is weather. Our energy grid? Well, it's old. Engineers grade it a D+. Foreign governments have been caught sitting inside it. Substations have been physically attacked right here on American soil. Data centers are draining it faster than anybody can build at new capacity. And yes, the storms are getting worse. Five problems, one result, at your house. Today you'll hear from Brad Reinhardt of the National Hurricane Center, veteran meteorologist John Patrick and Lindsay Williamson, along with career emergency management director John Antopoulos and design expert Kelly Lara. But most importantly, you'll hear from your neighbors, people who will tell you exactly what happened at their house when the power went out and theirs stayed on. Let's get into it.

0: Now we're joined by Brad Reinhart, Senior Hurricane Specialist at the National Hurricane Center. He watches Mother Nature create havoc for a living and knows firsthand the dangers of extended power outages.
1: Extremely serious, and there's a lot of active work ongoing that's really uncovered the magnitude of fatalities and suffering that occur as a result of these prolonged power outages. I mean, I'll give you an example that you're probably familiar with and your listeners: Hurricane Beryl, back in 2024 in Texas, and it struck the Upper Texas coast as a Category 1 hurricane. Not only did you have significant damage and some fatalities from the storm itself, but there were 14 people that died after the fact. I think it serves as an important reminder for homeowners, anyone living in an area threatened by hurricanes, that every storm is different and that they're multi-hazard events. They produce damaging winds. They can produce storm surge, heavy rainfall and inland flooding, tornadoes, rip currents. I mean, you just go down the list. There's so many different things, and every storm is different. So it's important for people to understand and listen to the information that we put out and from other reputable weather sources to understand what the particular risks for a storm threatening your area are.
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0: Now let's hear from one of your neighbors where we get into the physical reality of an outage as you get older. Here's Joe.
1: Oh, peace of mind. You know, we're older now. I had a portable generator, which was hooked up to my natural gas, which was nice, but getting old to wheel it out every week or two to start it up, and then you can't run it in the rain during the hurricane. And it didn't provide whole house connections. One of the other things that prompted, you know, this area has been sort of spared, so to speak, but the last 3 years we've been hit pretty hard. You know, we lost power for 30 hours at one point, and then the next year we lost power at for 60 hours. This was just good. And like I said, it gives peace of mind so that my wife, she can we have to do nothing. You know, it just comes on automatically, goes off automatically. I purchased the maintenance plan for more peace of mind, which is very reasonable. It gives you perks here and there. So very pleased from start to finish with the salesman. The installers were all fantastic, and they were so gracious. They took care of it, said, listen, you know, we're going to get this thing done for you.
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0: Now let's hear from veteran meteorologist John Patrick, who has tracked a number of major systems out of the Gulf, but when the big one came through, he learned it the hard way at his own house.
1: That was a hurricane that, when I got into this business, I knew there was going to be some nasty weather that I would have to cover from time to time, but I never imagined it would be anything as bad as Hurricane Ian. I mean, that's by far the worst storm that's come through this area of Florida. I mean, there were parts of the Sanibel Causeway that got washed away from the water. Actually, with the storm surge, the water got pushed up the Caloosahatchee, and it was actually on the way back out as the water came back out from the river back into the Sanibel Causeway. It was the pressure that built up as the water was being pushed inland, that pressure being released and the water coming back out. That's what washed away the Sanibel Causeway. We had, if memory serves me right, we had over a million households without power with Hurricane Ian coming through. And that was mostly in Lee County. The importance of having a generator and the importance of knowing how to use that generator, use it outside. Do not put it even in your garage because you've got the carbon monoxide that can build up. But having a generator on hand, that was a lesson that I, you know, I'm a meteorologist, and Hurricane Irma, my power was out for 6 days. I did not have a generator, and that was horrible. So I now have a generator, and so I'm prepared if that ever happens again. I think as piece by piece as the power grid gets rebuilt, hopefully power outages will not be as prolonged or as widespread as they have been in the past, but that's going to take a very long time. So a piece of advice for me is to have a generator on hand.
0: When the weatherman tracking the storm tells you he even needed backup power, that tells you everything you need to know. Don't find out the hard way. 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One more time, 713-848-5498. 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

0: Now here's Alan, another one of your neighbors who had a medical reason for getting this done.
1: Well, for health and safety reasons, for instance, we have some medication in the refrigerator that we needed cold 24/7. Also, in Florida, the AC being out in June, July, and August is a horrible experience. So it was important for us to get a generator. 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We purchased the generator, I think, in June of 2023. And I signed up with them in, I think, July of 2023. 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They ran an initial test. They serviced it. 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

0: John Antopoulos is a career emergency management director. It's his job to prepare for disasters and to mitigate the damage and dangers when they do occur. So, he wants to get you ready should bad things come your way.
1: Really, after a few days without power, we start really getting those cascading impacts. And what we saw during Milton, when we almost had a week without power, after a few days, you start realizing that some of your critical infrastructure that's not on backup power, then that will start failing. And then that can have cascading impacts, whether that's through your pump stations or other type of critical infrastructure like that. But also for our vulnerable communities, like our assisted living facilities, that without power, individuals, there could be a risk to loss of life, and also a breakdown in critical operations that have to happen throughout the city. You know, my biggest message to folks is communicate that early, what your plan is, where you're going to go, if you have an evacuation zone that you need to leave, if you're going to stay at family and friends' house outside of that evacuation zone, good first way to think about it. If you can't go there, seeing about hotels, and then that last resort is know what shelter you would go to. Have that all kind of ironed out ahead of time, who you're going to communicate with that in your family that knows where you're going to be. Because again, if a major storm does come, you're out of power, out of communications, you want to already tell your family and friends where you're going to be during that storm. It's going to alleviate a lot of that. And getting your supplies early. Don't be one of those showing up to Publix or Walmart or one of the other supermarkets last minute, going to bare shelves, trying to get water and things of that nature. Get it early. Think outside the box from lessons learned, what you didn't have on hand during those storms. Get that early. Think about generators. Think about, different type of equipment and supplies that you didn't have that ultimately will make you more prepared this season if we do get an impact. It's going to ultimately lower your stress for your family. Ultimately, you'll be more comfortable during that event, and it'll make your ride through that much easier.
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0: Another neighbor, another happy customer. Anthony lost power for a week. Listen to what happened at his house.
1: The longest we were out power was 7 days during hurricane. And yeah, 7 days straight. We had no power, but we had the Generac. Power, thanks to the Generac, it ran 7 days straight. People were knocking on our door. They said, we heard you got a generator. Can you make us a cup of coffee, my neighbors? Yeah, and you know, people might say that's a cliche, a peace of mind or whatever, but for us, it really is. Mm-hmm. Because we've been without power and know how difficult it is. So when we put the Generac in, I have a peace of mind that no matter what happens, you know, I got power. Don't wait until, matter of fact, we bought an income property right down the street. And the first thing I said to my wife was, we're putting a Generac in. And we put it, so I have two Generacs now, you know, one in this house and one on my rental property, because the people that I'm renting to, I want to make sure that they have power all the time too. A peace of mind, simply put, peace of mind. And that's priceless.
0: A week without power and his neighbors came over for a cup of Joe. That's the whole thing right there. A week without power, his neighbors came over for coffee. That's the whole pitch. 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
1: 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There's absolutely no cost involved. They come out, they take measurements, they find out what is important, what that individual wants run in their home during a power outage when the grid is down. And they will call me and they'll ask me to collaborate with them. Let's find brands, let's find pricing, the best promotions, the best incentives, the placement. And so I lay out an array of options for the homeowner to choose from, essentially. So there are a litany of questions. Obviously, brand is one, right? Should I get a Generac? Should I get a Kohler? Should I get a Cummins? Should I get that Kenerator brand with a 13-year warranty that no one else in the industry has but us? What size do I need to power my home? Can I get by with a 14 kilowatt, a 20, a 26? Is there a reason that I would need a liquid cool? How effective, you know, are they? How long does it take them to come on? So there are a wide array of questions that the homeowner has that they ask me on each and every call. And I provide all of that information, give them all of the answers that they need in order to make a educated decision. It's imperative that that not go down. I have medication that needs to be refrigerated. I don't want to have spoiled food. I don't want my pool equipment to cost tens of thousands of dollars at the end of the day. And so, Kelly, can you tell me, can you share with me and explain to me what I'm looking for, what I need, and how effective is it going to be? So those are just a few of the things, Brad, that we discuss many times each day.
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0: Back with another friendly neighbor. Here's Karen, whose house becomes the family safe place when the weather turns.
1: Well, I wanted to do it a couple of years ago. And my husband told me, he said, look, we don't get a hurricane for 10 years. We don't need that. And I thought we did. But anyway, things have changed. The Gulf is hotter. There's more crazy stuff going on. I mean, how many times have we had a bad winter and lost electricity on that and everything like this? And, you know, I'm no spring chicken. And the last time we had the last hurricane here, every day I would take 7 bottles of propane to be filled to keep it going. You know, I can't keep doing this. This is for peace of mind. You know, it's just for peace of mind. I have a lot of food in my freezer because, you know, I have a food thing, okay? And, you know, that was a must. It had to keep going. And, of course, you want to have the TV set letting you know what's going on and everything. And what's so great about having this generator put in is across the street is my stepson. Around the corner is 2 grandchildren, and I have 3 great-grandchildren around the corner. So what's happened is by putting this generator in, I have become the safe house. So if something happens, they all can come here and the kids can watch TV and whatever, you know. But it's a good thing all the way around. This is not just for me. It's for me, but it's for my entire family. He makes sure that you have everything you're supposed to have and it's like this. But now I don't have to panic. I'm as secure as I possibly can be. It's well worth it. I just love my generator.
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0: Now let's hear from a veteran meteorologist who has covered severe weather for decades, Lindsay Williamson. Inland, coastal, mountains, it doesn't matter. When the grid goes down, it goes.
1: The triggering event for power loss can be associated with extreme temperatures. So that derecho example I gave, part of the trigger and the fuel for that event was extreme heat. And that extreme heat remained even after the wind storm was over and after the power had gone out for thousands of people. And in that instance, people were without power in Central Virginia for 7 to 10 days, and temperatures for a lot of that time were close to 100 degrees. And that's a situation that, you know, transitions out of becoming just inconvenient and uncomfortable to actually very dangerous and life-threatening, especially for at-risk populations and individuals. Just to prepare for the possibility of losing power, and not only losing power, but possibly being unable to leave your home, due to infrastructure issues for several days. We underestimate how much of our everyday lives, every little thing we do throughout the day, is really tied to power. 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

0: Now let's hear from another neighbor. This is Timothy, and he talks about what it's actually like working with the team.
1: And I actually got through to someone who, I wish I remember her name, so pleasant and so nice. You know, and I just kind of expressed my concerns and my thoughts. And, you know, she just, I'll be honest, it was like talking to a family member. All of the people were great. It was the easiest, most pleasant experience I think I've ever been through. If I ever needed to, you know, contact someone, somehow I always got her. But I can't begin to tell you, was from start to finish the easiest process. Wow. I sometimes doubted. I was like, what's, you know, can this really be? Hurricane Irma, I believe I lost power for about 3 to 5 days. I did have a portable generator and 5 gallon containers of gas. At that time, I was like, I just can't keep doing this. What I don't have to do anymore is think about, you know, the gas cans, going to, you know, the stores and, you know, trying to get supplies for inside the house. And the peace of mind, there is no cost.
0: That's what it should feel like. 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

0: Let's get another neighbor to hop on board. Eric was always thinking about a standby generator, and the thought of leaving his wife all alone without power was enough to make it happen.
1: And I've been thinking about a generator for a while, but the power outages have usually been short-lived and infrequent. But then the big one was Helene came through, and we were out without power for about 4.5 days. And I had a golf trip planned, and my wife was here, and she was not going to be happy if I left her home alone without any power. But luckily, the power came back on. I had a little portable generator, but that kind of threw us over to the edge and led us to getting this whole house generator, which we absolutely love. Yeah, it's funny. Every time we have a storm since it's been installed, I've kind of hoped for the power to go out. It's gone out probably 3 times since, never for much more than an hour or two. And it is, I hate to use this word, but it is almost seamless. I mean, I almost have to open the window to see that the generator is on, because one, it's that quiet, and two, it's a split second where the power will go off and the generator kicks in within 5 seconds, 5 to 7 seconds. And the only reason I know we had a power outage is because of the alarm on the refrigerator. But everything else, it just switched the whole house over to the generator. It's like you said, it's a peace of mind. It knows that if there is a storm, your life's not going to be interrupted. You know, your food will not be destroyed. You'll have hot water. Yeah, so it's really just, and I'll tell you, it's quiet. The service has been great. The install was great. So I have absolutely no regrets. No regrets.
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You heard Brad Reinhardt from the National Hurricane Center telling you outages stretch into weeks, not hours. 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I'm Brad Shelgren. 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When the grid goes down, you stay on.

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4: The ongoing search. I'm Paul Stevens, Fox News. The search continuing for a medical plane carrying six people from Bermuda to Boston. The Coast Guard says debris from the plane has been found off the coast of Nantucket. The plane losing contact with air traffic control early yesterday morning after the pilot reported some electrical problems. Listen to this exchange with the pilot.
5: Roger, you said you're coming in blind. Is that what you said? Okay, you declare an emergency or not? Okay, you're coming in a little weak, so you
4: Now, the plane vanishing shortly after that as the storm began moving into its path. The four Canadian crew members were on board, taking a Bermudian patient and a family member to Boston for medical care. The plane was expected to land at Boston Logan around 1:30 a.m., but it never did. According to flight tracking data, the plane had been in the air for nearly 2 hours before plunging from about 24,000 feet to 13,000 feet. That took roughly 3 minutes. The Coast Guard is set to hold a news conference later on today. Another alleged attack plot coming out of the UK, this time targeting the Jewish community.
6: Two Iranian men facing charges over an alleged plot to bomb a Jewish community in Manchester, England in September. They appeared in court Saturday. Officials say the men were in contact with a third party who may be in Iran. Both men are being held until another court hearing later this month. This comes just 8 days after six men were arrested in a separate incident involving an apparent plot targeting a UK airbase used by U.S. forces.
4: And that's Fox's Marianne Rafferty. Authorities think the alleged plot on RAF Fairford may be linked to the Iranians, although they deny any sort of involvement. U.S. Marine arrested in Japan, accused of killing a 39-year-old woman and stealing her belongings at an Okinawa hotel. 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
18: Well, today, folks, we are going to talk about Gen X people. And they're coming up. They're getting ready. A lot of them are getting ready to retire. They're right in the mix here. And we are going to have some good advice to those people. And that's going to start right now.
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10: 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My name's Steve Siddall. Marty, of course, has been helping folks for more than 30 years getting to and through retirement. He's passionate about what he does. 30 years later, he's just as passionate today as he was way back when, I promise. Marty, is that a fair statement? How are you?
18: That's a very fair statement. How you doing, Steve? Everything is great. Can't complain. And yes, it's been my passion, among other things, for many years to help as many people. That's why I'm still working. I'm 70 and I plan on working for a long time because I love what I'm doing. I help a lot of people. And that's the objective, is to help as many people as I can. That's why I opened up another office in Houston 4 years ago, so I can spread my reach. And I'm looking at opening up actually a third office soon.
10: Okay. Wow. That's exciting. That's very exciting.
18: Yeah. As many people as I could help, it's very rewarding and gratifying for me.
10: Well, when I talk about passion, I mean, that your passion is to help people. But I also think you really are focused on teaching, on educating. And sharing that knowledge, it's just, that to me is what makes you.
18: Well, there's a lot to know. There's a lot. You know, it's not like years ago. My grandfather, he had a pension and he retired and he had Social Security and he lived happily ever after. But things are a lot more complicated. Things are a lot more expensive. And nobody, pensions are kind of almost a thing of the past unless you're a federal, state, municipal employee, a teacher, a firefighter, police officer. So pensions are, The average person doesn't have a pension. You've got to create your own personal pension plan. And that's what I do. That's my objective, is to make sure that we can put together that plan, implement that plan, make sure that income is going to be there from all the different sources that you have, and make sure that life is going to be good. Like our grandparents.
10: Like our grandparents, exactly.
18: Sans the pension. So in some cases, it's very difficult, but in most cases, in all cases, it's very, very gratifying.
10: Well, absolutely. And we're talking a little bit about Gen X right now, and they are the next in line to start retiring. And I think it's time to start reaching out to them and getting them involved, because according to a recent study, 70% of Gen Xers say that they're behind in their retirement savings. 50% say that they're seriously behind, and that's worse than any other generation at this point. So how do we reach them, Marty, in terms of getting them to say, okay, I got to get serious about retirement? I mean, my wife is in that category. I mean, she's early 60s, and she's kind of right there.
18: Right. Well, if you're in that position, if you're having doubts or second thoughts, let's have a conversation and see where you're at. Let's put together a plan, because that's the important part, is having a plan. And I put together the Guaranteed Lifetime Income Plan. There's no cost or obligation for it. I do it for everybody I meet with. It's very comprehensive. It shows you what you can expect and anticipate. Our initial consultation is basically informational. And there's no cost. There's no obligation. I'm not going to twist your arm or make you do anything you're not happy with. But the bottom line is, look, get together. I ask a lot of questions. I put together the plan. It's a guaranteed lifetime income plan. We meet at our second meeting. We meet. I go through the plan with you. I make suggestions and recommendations. And then we implement the plan and make sure that life is going to be good, that you're going to have that comfortable retirement that you deserve and that you're looking forward to, because that's the important part, is we've all worked hard, we've all sacrificed and saved and done what we're supposed to do, and now it's your turn to enjoy those sacrifices and that savings and enjoy life, do what you've always wanted to do without a hindrance and without having to worry about your future and about, the next 30 years of your life.
10: Sure.
18: It's important to have that peace of mind. And that's what I give people, is peace of mind, knowing that their life is going to be comfortable, that their retirement is going to be sufficient to meet their needs, and their income and their taxes are all paid, and everything is in where it's supposed to be and how it's supposed to be.
10: Well, again, with that peace of mind comes confidence to get through retirement, to get through retirement successfully. And folks, if you want to get a real head start, I want to encourage you to visit the website SmartMoneySolutionsMN.com. 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That's Marty's website. You can find his book there, Retirement Smart America. And I would encourage you to do that as well. Marty, the book is current. You've kind of laid out a retirement thought process to help get us to where we can, you know, retire.
18: Well, it also talks about my mentor, which was my grandfather. My grandfather had a big influence on me. He was a CPA. We had, you know, many discussions. He passed away many, many years ago. But he had a big impact on me. And it's I talk about that in the book. His impact, his mentorship, if you will. I mean, I was young when he passed away, but he had a huge influence on my life. And, you know, everybody gets a copy of my book that I meet with them at the office. Yeah, you could pick it up on Amazon. It still is an Amazon number one bestseller, unbelievably, but luckily it is. And it's doing well. So, absolutely, you know, I give a copy to everybody I meet with. I don't charge for the book.
10: Of course not.
18: If you go on Amazon, I think it's $12.95 or something like that. But I give everybody a copy at no cost.
10: Absolutely. 888-519-9096 is the number. You can call us. We'd love to hear from you. Leave a message. Marty will get back to you after the show. So we talk about Gen X and some of the issues that they're having. And the Gen X, I mean, baby boomers, you know, we kind of had to deal with the bit of the sandwich generation, mainly kids coming home. But Gen X, they've got to deal with parents, aging parents. And that becomes, again, an issue if you let it.
18: Yeah, well, I did that. I mean, my parents, when they got older, I was they're not just their beneficiary, but I was their power of attorney. And I put together their estate plan and made sure that, you know, everything was going to go smoothly. But, you know, they got to the point before they both passed. They got to the point where they needed a lot of care. And I was in charge of making sure that they were going to be comfortable and everything went smoothly. And it did. And it did. So, yes, I understand. You know, I have a lot of my clients, their parents are still alive. They might be elderly. They might need certain care. Has that, you know, been accommodated? And have you made sure that that's taken care of? Not just for your parents, but for you also. We have to make sure that, you know, you're going to be taken care of, you know, when we all get older. I mean, again, we're none of us are getting younger. We're all getting older, and got to make sure that's what I do is make sure that those expenses, those future expenses are taken care of. Because they're going to happen. It's bound to happen to all of us. You know, hopefully, you know, not all of us are going to go to sleep one night and never wake up and be comfortable. You know, there are things are going to happen. You know, illnesses happen, unfortunately. It's just the nature of the beast. Something's going to happen to all of us. And you got to be prepared for that. And that's my job. Is to make sure you're prepared for that, and those expenses are going to be accounted for, and that's the important part of a lot of the planning that I do. And again, it's all about planning and preparation. You know, it's just like going on a vacation. You don't show up at the airport and say, okay, you know, which plane should I get?
10: Yeah, exactly.
18: You know, same thing with retirement. You know, a 2 or 3 week vacation, you know, it's got to be planned out thoroughly. Where you're going, where you're staying, do you rent a car, what activities you're participating in, who you're going to see, et cetera, and so forth. Well, that's a 2 or 3 week vacation. How about a 30-year retirement? You know, you've got to plan that income for 30 years. And that's what the report does. It goes to age 100. And it's all planned out. It shows you exactly what you can expect and anticipate. The plan is very flexible because we all know life happens.
10: Right.
18: So having the plan in hand and knowing what to expect and anticipate. And I work with you. It's not like I give you the plan and say, have a nice life. You know, I'm there to work with you. And if the plan needs to be adjusted, you know, because of something that happened, you know, you have grandkids and there's an additional expense or funerals, weddings, whatever the case might be, colleges, I'm there to help you adjust that plan and make sure that it's going to going to accommodate whatever life throws at you. Life throws us all curveballs. And again, planning and preparation make sure that you can handle those curveballs once they're thrown at you.
10: Sure. You are the one who makes sure I don't get any curveballs, because the plan is in place. I can pretty much be comfortable if I'm flexible. And I think that's another thing that you build into the plans, is that flexibility, because as you said, stuff happens.
18: Yeah, it's got to be flexible so you can adjust it as need be. Like I said, weddings, funerals, happy events, vacations, trips, you name it, it'll all be there for you. And I want to make sure that it's a common. I recently did a plan for some clients that they decided they wanted to travel for the first 5 years of their retirement. So, I said, well, where are you going to go? What are you going to do? And we figured out, we came to a number, and I put that number into the plan for the first 5 years. And this way the money was already set aside and accounted for that 5 year period that they wanted to go see the world and travel around and do everything. They were going to take 3 or 4 different trips a year. And so we put that money aside up front. So it was already done. It was already built into the plan, and they didn't have to worry about in the future. Okay, after that 5 year plan, then what happens? So the making sure that income is going to be there. Yes, having that money is set aside up front to take care of the travel that they want to do is great, but also they still need to take care of those monthly bills, monthly, quarterly, semi-annual and annual expenses, those property taxes and homeowners insurance premiums and auto insurance. And, there's still going to be medical expenses, out-of-pocket medical expenses and premiums, your Medicare Part B premium. So all those different factors go into making the plan and making sure that your life is going to be comfortable and all those things are taken care of and accounted for up front.
10: Well, and Marty, that starts with a phone call. Folks, take advantage of this. Marty's offering to let you come on in, sit down, and begin to map this out. 888-519-9096. That's 888-519-9096. If anything we talked about today struck a chord, don't leave your financial future to chance. 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And we are going to continue. What happens when we come back, Marty?
18: After the break, we're going to kind of continue on the same theme. But, to add on to what you just said, Steve, don't procrastinate. that's my biggest enemy with people I work with is procrastination. So give me a call now, 888-519-9096. And after the break, we're going to kind of continue the same theme, so stay tuned.
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10: Hey, welcome back to Smart Money Solutions with Marty Neville. Marty's been helping folks for a long time, more than 30 years, getting to and through retirement. Marty, you're very focused on really that guaranteed income in terms of making sure that we're going to be able to get to retirement. And that's such a key part of this. We were talking about Gen Xers in the last segment, and they're going to have to learn how to embrace, the kinds of things that you're offering. I mean, this guaranteed income, that doesn't happen by accident.
18: Right, exactly. Yeah. Though this is something, again, it's about planning and preparation, planning for that future, putting that money in on the side, making sure that it's going to be there for you, controlling the risk, controlling the losses. I mean, I was just looking at a chart recently that, let's just say you lost 10% of your portfolio. The market has to come back 11 or 12% just to break even.
10: Yeah.
18: If you lose 15%, it's got to go up 18%. I had a lot of clients that lost 25, 30% on a 30% loss.
13: they would have to have a 43% increase in the market to get back to where they were in the first place. So don't think that if you lose 20% or 30% that, oh, if the market comes back 20 or 30%, you're going to be fine. No, that's it's got to come back a lot more than that. A 20% decrease means a 25% increase just to break even. So knowing that and having that information, making sure that you're minimizing the risk or eliminating the risk. And that's what I do. That's exactly what I do is eliminate that risk so you don't have to worry about what's going to happen tomorrow or next week or next month or next year. That's all taken care of. Your money is safe. It's secure. It's guaranteed. It's insured. It's protected. It's got great growth. And a lot of the new products that I work with also have long-term care features built into them.
10: So nice.
13: It's called an income doubler. So if you can't do two of those six activities of daily living, you know, dressing yourself, bathroom, feeding yourself, walking, they will double your income and provide for somebody to come into your house or assisted living, whatever you need, even nursing home care, they will double your income on that annuity product and make sure that those expenses are going to be covered, for a 5-year period. So be aware of that. That's important to know.
10: Mm-hmm.
13: And that's part of the planning, you know, making sure, like we talked about in the last segment, making sure that those golden years, if you will, and any possible problems that might arise as far as your health is concerned, those expenses are going to be covered. That's the gratifying part for me is making sure that I can do that and cover that. I just recently lost a client I've had for over 30 years.
10: Oh, my.
13: He was in his mid-90s. He had a great life, and I take credit for a lot of that because I helped him years ago put together the plan when he was in his 60s, and he was comfortable, did what he wanted to do, traveled. You know, he was a bowler, so he loved to bowl. He was in a bunch of leagues, and he had a great life, and it was sad to go to his funeral, but you know, it happens to the best of us.
10: It does,
13: you know?
10: Yeah.
13: But you know, it was very gratifying to me then to know that he was taken care of, and in his later years, the past few years actually, he was in assisted living,
10: mm-hmm.
13: and all those expenses were covered.
10: Nice. Wow, Marty, that's amazing. Folks, if that sounds good to you, call us, 888-519-9096. I was just looking, and we were talking Gen X, and they're getting closer to retirement. 6 in 10 Gen Xers say that they're worried about outliving their money. I mean, I guess we all are to a certain extent. But for Gen X, only about 1 in 5 actually own an annuity, Marty. And that really, when you talk guaranteed income, I mean, let's walk down that path.
13: Well, that's the important part is that there's a lot of people, they don't understand
10: right.
13: how annuities work. They don't understand annuities. They haven't really researched them. They think the only place to put your money is the brokerage house. And that's, you know, and again, we just talked about that. You know, right now the market's still very volatile. You know, we have great days and then we have very poor days. And so you've got a lot of volatility built into the market. I don't want my clients losing any money. And I'm not saying put all your money into annuity products. I mean, that's right. bad advice. I don't give bad advice. But having, you know, depending on your age, for example, I'm 70 years old. 70% of my money should be in a safe money strategy such as an annuity. The other 30% I could keep in the market. If I lose that 30% or a portion of it, I'll be fine because I preserved 70%. And I have more than 70% of my money in annuity products because I practice what I preach and mm-hmm. I know the advantages and how it's going to help me in the future. Plus it's deferred. I'm not paying any income tax on that growth. I'm not paying, you know, especially on the non-IRA money, the non-IRA money. I'm not getting a 1099. I'm not paying income tax on the gains that I have that I'm benefiting from. So that's important to understand that it could also help your tax situation by having money into an annuity product, and it'll provide you that guaranteed lifetime income. So, you know, let's sit down and put together that plan so we can move forward and make sure that you're going to have that comfortable retirement that you deserve. I mean, we all deserve it.
10: Yes, of course.
13: We've worked hard. We've paid our taxes. We've paid our bills. We we've raised our families potentially if we have kids. You know, I raised three kids, put them all through college, paid for it all. Now they're all on their own, and it's my turn to enjoy life and do as I see fit. I did my job. Now I'm going to benefit from, you know, and in spite of the fact that I'm still working, I'm still going to enjoy my life. I do take 4 or 5 trips a year. And I enjoy that. I go see, well, you know, one of the trips is to go see my grandsons.
10: Yes, of course.
13: Because unfortunately, they live in Montana. So I have to, you know, take 2 planes, 3 buses, and a train to get there. But you know, I get to go see my grandsons. And my older grandson, he's going to be 3.
10: Oh, my. That's fun. That's a lot of fun.
13: Those are the great years. I remember those years when my kids were that small, and I'll get to enjoy my. Unfortunately, I don't get to be with them as often as I'd like to. But
10: hey,
13: you know, we do the Zoom calling and the FaceTime.
10: Yeah, me too. My grandkids in a different state, and it's called FaceTime, and it's fantastic. You know, it does sort of close the connection a little bit.
13: That's the benefit, and he likes, my grandson is funny, because he likes pushing that red button. Hi, Grandpa! And he pushes the red button and disconnects the call.
10: Sure.
13: You know how it is.
10: As we start putting together, you know, we're looking at families and we're talking Gen X and grandkids, and we want to make sure that, yes, we're taken care of. One of the things that I learned about, it was Index Universal Life Insurance. And if you're a high earner, this can be a real boon for you.
13: Yeah, that's something that I've been doing that for years, where we can take a life insurance plan. Who doesn't like tax-free lifetime income?
10: Hello.
13: And we could put together a plan, and I've done this many times, where we'll take a universal index life insurance policy, and you fund it. Instead of funding that 401k, which is 100% taxable, take that same money, or most of it, and fund a universal index life policy. It builds a lot of cash value. Mm-hmm. If you can, so let's just say you're 40 years old and you start funding, say, $25,000 a year, instead of it going into your 401k or your 457 or TSP or whatever the case might be, put that $25,000 into a universal index life for 25 years, you're going to be able to get some substantial cash tax-free lifetime income from that life insurance policy. Most people think they think of life insurance, they think of death benefit. When I think of life insurance, I think of living benefits.
10: Mm-hmm.
13: You know, that tax-free income. And if you're married, that tax-free income will go to your spouse as well. There is a death benefit, obviously, that goes with it. It's just like any other life insurance. But structured properly, we can take a universal index life policy and create a tax-free lifetime income for my younger clients. So if you're in your 30s or 40s, and instead of funding that 401k, which is great, you know, you still want to put some money in that 401k, but fund the life insurance program for that tax-free income in the future. That's what I love to see. Who doesn't like tax-free lifetime income?
10: Of course.
13: You know, everybody collectively raise your hands if you want tax-free income.
10: That's right.
13: We could put together a plan for you, and it doesn't cost you anything. It's not like there's no fees associated with that.
10: Mm-hmm.
13: It's life insurance. It's just, you know, you go buy a life insurance policy, and, you know, there's no fees associated. You don't have to pay anything for it. It's just like any other life insurance policy. So, it's a great, phenomenal program. A lot of the life insurance companies have designed their policies specifically for this use, where it'll provide them with that lifetime income tax-free. 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
10: Mm-hmm.
13: So these companies have come around and realized that this is a great product that a lot of people want. And again, I've been doing it for many years, probably 10 or 15 years at least, with these programs. Not everybody's going to qualify. Let me say that up front. You know, not everybody's going to qualify. So if you have health issues or financial issues, there's a lot of different things that go into making it work. But if that's something of interest to you, give me a call, and we'll sit down and have a discussion about it. I'll put together I have a guy that works for me. He does the case design. I'll have him do an illustration and see exactly how it'll work for you going forward. It's a phenomenal program. And it works. That's the key.
10: And it works. That's the key. Sure, sure. Folks, if that sounds good to you, give us a call. 888-519-9096. Small adjustments to your plan today could make a massive difference in your peace of mind tomorrow. So give us a call. Schedule that complimentary, no cost, no obligation visit with Marty. 888-519-9096. That's the number. 888-519-9096. We do need to take a break. Well, we have got much more to talk about when we come back. Marty, like what?
13: Well, it's football season.
10: Football picks.
13: So
10: all right.
13: We're gonna teach a few things about football season that actually have some interesting retirement planning aspects to them. Stay tuned.
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10: Hey, we're back on Smart Money Solutions with Marty Neville and having a good discussion. Last time we got into a whole, that index universal life, Marty, that's something that is very interesting. And so can we just clarify one thing? And I know it's probably basic, but tell me what that index means. What does indexed mean?
13: Well, it's following certain indexes, market indexes, the S&P,
10: okay,
13: the Dow, the Hang Seng. I mean, all kinds of indexes all over the world, international indexes. So it follows indexes, but it's not in the market. So you have no risk of loss. So it's just like any other life insurance policy. You know, you're guaranteed a death benefit, you're guaranteed that income, and you're funding it for a number of years to give you that tax-free income that you're going to receive. So funding it all at once is, you know, is usually not an option, because it turns into a modified endowment contract, which creates a tax consequence, blah, blah, blah. Mm-hmm. You know, that's, I don't want to get into all the minutiae of it.
10: Oh, but yeah.
13: At the end of the day, it's an indexed life insurance program that has a guaranteed minimum interest rate. It's just kind of like an annuity product.
10: Okay, sure.
13: It has a guaranteed interest, in addition to, indexing. So it follows those indexes. If the markets do well, you're going to make more money. If the markets don't do well or they do poorly, you're still making a guaranteed interest. And the premium that you pay goes into the cash value, which grows at anywhere from 15 to 18% per year. So you've got huge growth, and it's all tax deferred, and the money that you're putting into it is not part of your estate. So there's a lot of huge advantages to having these programs if you qualify. And we put together these plans. I've been doing it for quite a number of years, and they all work successfully. It's just a matter of funding it properly. You can, you know, fund it any which way you want.
10: Sure.
13: You know, that's the advantage. You know, I've had a lot of clients, they stopped funding their 401ks and their TSPs and their whatnot, and then they take that same money and they put it into the life insurance plan in anticipation of when they retire, they're going to get that tax-free lifetime income stream coming out of that life insurance program. They won't need the 401k. They won't need the taxable income. Mm-hmm. They'll have the tax-free income for life.
10: Well, yeah. I mean, we're talking a lot about Gen X today. And again, if someone is a Gen Xer, just sort of early on Gen X, this would be the perfect time to sit down with you and map this out, because like you said, 20 years down the line, this is going to be amazing.
13: Yeah. Oh God. Yes. I mean, think about that. If you're 35 years old,
10: sure,
13: you're going to be working for another 30 years. If you fund that life insurance policy for 30 years, if you put $30,000, which is, I think it's $31,000 is the maximum you could put into your 401k. But mm-hmm. if you put $30,000 in for 30 years, you're going to, I don't know the exact numbers, but
10: let's just say retirement's going to be real nice.
13: And retirement, tax-free retirement's going to be massive, you know, plus you're going to have Social Security, plus you might have other sources of income. So just, you know, instead of having the taxable income through a 401k or an IRA, mm-hmm. do it through the life insurance policy and make sure it's going to be tax-free. It's a massive, massive program. And again, it works every time. Again, not everybody's going to qualify,
10: right?
13: But let's have a conversation and see if you're going to qualify, especially younger people that are listening to me. It usually doesn't work for people my age or in their 60s.
10: Sure.
13: Because you don't have enough time to fund it. You know, there are other ways to do it. I have done programs for older clients, for people in their late 50s, 60s, and some even in their 70s. That's called premium finance. That's a whole different animal. But for the clients that are in their 30s and 40s that want to start something like this, now now's the time to do it.
10: Of course.
13: Because you have the time on your side to fund it properly over a number of years to give you, you know, the ultimate goal is that tax-free income stream.
10: And folks, if you'd like to get started, give us a call, 888-519-9096. 888-519-9096. Marty, you mentioned football coming in, and I know, you know, I'm a football fan. Well, NFL mainly. So, I'm a Vikings fan, so I know how to lose really good, although they're 3-0 this year. But anyway, so, you know, every good football team has a coach, and that coach, really looks out for you and makes sure that, you know, they see the bigger picture. And I'm guessing I'm seeing a correlation here between an advisor and a coach.
13: Same
10: Pretty
13: thing.
10: Much the same.
13: I look at it as the same thing. I'll be honest with you. You know, I'm your coach. You know, professional football players, basketball players, you know, they all have a coach. They know how to play the game, but they all have a coach, you know, somebody that's from the outside looking in, directing them, helping them, telling them, you know, mentoring them. You know, that's how teams win, is having a good coach on their side, you know, pushing them, helping them, instructing them properly. And that's what I do. That's my job is to work with my clients. You know, I'm not telling them what to do. I'm not a boss. But you know, putting that plan together, telling them exactly what we need to do, how to fund it, when to take the money. Same thing with Social Security. When did we take Social Security? How do you take Social Security? If you have rental property income, you know, all the different sources of income that you're going to have, you know, we're going to have a discussion about that. When to do it, how to do it. That's the key is, you know, having somebody there on your side, having an advocate, you know, if you want to use the analogy of a coach, helping you, telling you how to proceed. That's what I do. And that's the gratifying part about it is my clients enjoy that. They enjoy knowing that they can call me at any time and I'll be able to answer their questions and help them through whatever they're going through. Whether they're in retirement or pre-retirement or whatever the case might be, it doesn't matter. I'm there for my clients. You know, my phone is always on. The only time my phone is not on is A, you know, when I'm here on the radio.
10: Right.
13: I don't want my phone ringing while I'm talking, or in the middle of the night when I'm asleep. So, but you know, I have had clients call me in the middle of the night. You know, I had a client call me recently. His spouse passed away, and he was lonely, and he just wanted to talk. And that's, you know, that's part of my job is to be there for my clients, and help them through whatever they're going through, you know, good or bad.
10: Well, it becomes, the client seems impersonal. I mean, they become family, Marty. I mean, these are people that you care about and they care about you.
13: Yeah. Well, we socialize, you know.
10: That's what I mean.
13: We could go out to dinners and lunches and I meet with clients and they're like friends. Mm-hmm. But, you know, number one on my list of things to do is make sure that their finances, their estate plan, their taxes, everything is covered. Because those are the three basic services that I do. You know, financial planning, estate planning. It's important to have that living trust or that that estate plan in place, and your tax planning. I own a tax company, so I do a lot of my clients' income taxes to help them minimize their taxes and keep more of their money in their pockets rather than the government's pocket. So that's the gratifying part. That's what I enjoy doing.
10: But so from an estate planning standpoint, if I've got an annuity, how does an annuity work in an estate plan?
13: Well, annuities help protect the assets. You know, a lot of the annuities I deal with, they're not subject to lawsuits, nursing homes. You know, they can't access all that money. If you have money in a CD and you're in a nursing home, they can go after all that money. If you have money in a brokerage account and you're in a nursing home or something along those lines, if you get sued or something negative happens, they can go after the money that's in a brokerage account, that's in a CD, that's in the bank. They can't touch the money that's in the annuity. The annuity is a protected investment.
10: All right.
13: That's one, another another benefit of having an annuity is that money is a protected investment. It's going to go directly to your beneficiaries. It's going to bypass the estate. Yes, it could be classified as part of the estate, but it's going to bypass the, it's not going to go through the estate. It's going to go around the estate upon death. It's going to go to who the people you want to get the money. You know, that's a piece of advice I'll give is never put your annuity or life insurance beneficiary designation as your estate plan, your trust, because now you've just increased the size of the estate. You could be creating a tax problem. The whole idea of having the trust is to eliminate or reduce taxes. Putting the money in the estate, making the beneficiary the estate, is the wrong way to approach it. You always make the beneficiary the people you want to get the money.
10: Absolutely. And 888-519-9096 is the number. And Marty, we're up against the clock already. Let's take a break. And when we come back, what are we going to talk about?
13: We're going to have a bunch of questions we got from listeners this past week, and we're going to answer as many of them as we possibly can in the time allotted. So stay tuned. Great questions coming up.
11: 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It's income. 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
2: Hey, we're back on Smart Money Solutions. Marty Neville is here, as he is each and every week, has been for years. And Marty, we're to the point where we're going to get into some questions. But this has been a fun show where we've covered quite a bit of ground, and we actually focused a lot on Gen X because they are the next ones coming up, and they're going to be, you know, the baby boomers. I mean, they're certainly in abundance, but Gen X has got to start taking care of themselves too.
3: Yeah, well, that's yes, yeah, absolutely. So it's yes, they're the ones. They're the next in line to need my services and my assistance. And I'm happy there. I'm happy to help them any way I can. Put together plans for everybody. Again, set up a different kind of a structured retirement, whether it's tax-free income or, you know, through the 401k, whatever the case might be. You know, let's get it done and get it done the right way. You only have one chance at this.
2: Exactly.
3: You know, don't procrastinate. Let's put it together and move forward.
2: And let's jump into some questions from listeners. First one, here is a gentleman, 64 years old, says, I saved my whole life. My kids are grown and fine. Why shouldn't I spend this down to zero and let the government deal with whatever's left?
3: Well, you know what? The whole idea is to keep the government away from it.
2: Right.
3: So that's where having a living trust comes in, making sure you've got your estate plan in place so you keep the government's hands, greedy hands, off of your money, off of your estate, off of your assets, and make sure things go to your kids or whoever you want it to. I mean, I had a client that passed away that didn't have children. Her husband passed away. You know, what family she had, she didn't like.
2: Right.
3: So she left everything to a shelter for animals, to two or three different shelters. I happened to be, which I really didn't like being, but I ended up being her trustee on her estate because she had nobody else, literally had nobody else. And so I agreed to be her estate trustee. And all the, you know, we had to sell the house and the car and liquidate other assets, and everything went to these various shelters and charities that were for the benefit of pets. Mm-hmm. So she was big. She had several dogs, and she wanted that to continue and benefit the animals. So sure, you could set up an estate plan and a trust any which way you want. But yes, I agree. You should enjoy life, spend your money. They'll get your kids or whoever will get whatever's left over when you're done using it upon death. But the bottom line is it's your money. You worked hard for it. You saved it. Enjoy it. Travel. Enjoy life. Go and do things. See things. I encourage that of all my clients. Don't worry about leaving a legacy for kids or friends or family or whoever.

0: they'll get whatever's left over. And in the meantime, I want my clients to enjoy life and go out there and see the world or volunteer or whatever makes them happy to do. But don't worry about saving the money. Enjoy it. You worked hard for it. Now it's your turn.
1: I like your philosophy, Marty. I really do. Folks, if that sounds good to you too, 888-519-9096 is how you get started. Here's one that seems a little cold. He says, if I claim Social Security at 62, that's money they can't take away from me later. Waiting is a sucker's game. Well,
0: well,
1: I don't know.
0: There's several different aspects to that.
1: Yes.
0: As far as Social Security, yes, we're all eligible for Social Security. I just took my Social Security for the first time this year. You know, I'm in my third month of my Social Security benefits because I turned 70 and I have to take my Social Security. So, but you know, you take it early, it's a reduced benefit and it's a permanent decision. You know, it's reduced substantially from your full retirement. Your full retirement age is either as 66 and a number of months. My full retirement age was 66 and 4 months. You know, if you were born in 1960 or later, your full retirement age, according to Social Security, I should say, is 67. I usually recommend, especially if you're working, I usually recommend not taking your Social Security early, because if you're working and you make more than $23,400, you are going to start losing those benefits because you haven't reached your full retirement age. So I always don't recommend taking your Social Security early, especially if you're working. But there's other decisions that, you know, there's other things that factors that go into making that decision. If you're let's say you're retired and you can't work and you're 62, 63, 64 and you want to take your Social Security. Yes, you can. That's, you know, you're eligible to do that. You're not going to lose benefits because you don't have W-2 income that's offsetting it that you're going to worry about losing the benefits. And, you know, you might have health issues. You might have other issues that are a consideration. So, you know, having a discussion, that's part of the initial consultation, is having the discussion about when to take your Social Security, how to take your Social Security, what's the strategy. There are a lot of there's hundreds of different ways to take your Social Security, folks. And I may not know every single one of them. I know most of them. But there's a lot of different strategy involved in taking Social Security. So yes, it's worthy, definitely worthy of having that discussion. The longer you wait, the higher the benefit. So
1: pretty much that simple.
0: Yes. But there's also other strategies involved. How to take it, when to take it. Are you married? Is there a spouse involved? So your spouse can take a spousal benefit. So there's a whole host of different strategies to worry about and think about. Let's have a conversation about it. Make sure you're doing it for your benefit.
1: I like it. 888-519-9096. And we have another one. Here's my adult kid keeps needing help. If I stop, I'm the villain. If I keep writing checks, I retire later. So I guess I'm the ATM, huh? Story you've heard before, Marty?
0: Yeah, I've heard it many times before. Stop being your kid's ATM. I know it might be hard. I have three kids. You know, my youngest daughter, she lives in Japan. And we've talked about this before. Yeah. So she lives in Japan. She had a 5-year contract with the Japanese government. That contract recently ended. So she needed to get a new apartment because she was living in, you know, subsidized housing through the Japanese government. That was part of the contract. And she had to get a new job. And so she asked me to help her a little bit. And so a little bit, I did help her. But I'm still working.
1: Right.
0: You know, if I wasn't still working, I would have thought twice about that because I need that money for myself and my future. So
1: Right. My
0: kids, luckily, I'm lucky in that regard. That was a rarity that my daughter asked me to help her. So, but I hear this all the time where, you know, kids are starting to move back in with their parents.
1: Oh, I know.
0: And it's could be problematic. It could have an impact negatively on your future and your retirement. So start saying no. They'll find a way. It's amazingly enough, they will find a way to make it happen.
1: Sure. 888-519-9096 if you want to reach out to Marty. Here is, let's see. A little bit of an attitude on this one. He says the market is rigged and the Fed is a joke. I'm moving everything to cash until the crash everyone knows is coming.
0: Well,
1: seems a little negative.
0: Yes, yeah, it seems like somebody's been watching the wrong show on TV.
1: Right. I think
0: you
1: so
0: know,
1: too.
0: The end is near. We're all going to die, right?
1: Oh yeah.
0: Yeah. Well, you know that you hear that. You know, when I'm in Texas and you hear there's a hurricane coming. Oh my God, the end is near. We're all going to die.
1: Oh yeah.
0: And you know, it usually doesn't happen. But you know, you want to be prepared too. So that's where, okay. I don't disagree with that. Yes. Put your money into cash. Let's put it in an annuity. That's a safe money strategy. It's got guaranteed growth. It's protected from the market volatility. You don't have to worry. It's insured. So you don't have to worry that, you know, cause I hear this all the time. Oh, what if the company goes out of business? Well, these are life insurance companies that offer these annuity products. Life insurance companies don't fail.
1: No.
0: They might be bought out by other life insurance companies, but they don't fail. And there's good reasons why they don't fail. They're very strong financially. Hey, when during the Depression, it was New York Life that bailed out a couple of states, including New York. So these companies are very financially sound. I wouldn't worry about, you know, I would be more worried about your bank failing than a life insurance company failing.
1: Okay.
0: Put your money into the annuity product, and you take those worries and that aggravation and worrying about, you know, is the market crash coming?
1: Sure.
0: What's going to happen? You know, I hear this all the time. Oh, you know, they're going to replace the dollar.
1: Yep, I've heard that a time or two.
0: The sky is falling. You know, the Social Security is not going to be there for
1: course.
0: Me.
1: Yep,
0: you
1: that
0: know,
1: one too.
0: All this other nonsense. You know, it's all a bunch of conspiracy theories that, in my opinion, I'm not worried about my Social Security not being there. I'm not worried about my money being in an annuity because my money's protected. It's guaranteed. It's insured. The companies, the two companies my money's with in the annuities are very, very financially sound. They're both A+ rated, and I'm not worried about it, or at least A rated, which
1: right.
0: is extremely strong. So yes, I don't disagree with you. Yeah, volatility in the market is something you want to avoid, especially when you get into your 60s and 70s.
1: Yes.
0: You know, we've put up with that our whole life. You know, I mean, I can't tell you how many times have we all gone through that where we lost, you know, 15, 20, 30, 40%. 50% in some cases of our money and had to wait for it to come back. Well, at 70, I don't want to wait anymore.
1: No.
0: I don't want to wait 10 years. I might not have 10 years to wait
1: exactly.
0: until I'm in my 80s. So I've taken steps to protect that and avoid that and stay ahead of the game and stay ahead of the curve. So give me a call. My number is 888-519-9096. Call me. Call that number. You'll hear my voice on the recording. Just leave me your name and number. And after the show's over, which should be in a few minutes now, I will call you back. My staff is already starting to print off a list of everybody who's called in. 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Put together these plans. Make sure that you're going to be safe, secure, guaranteed, insured, protected. And all you don't have to worry. You know, you can do as you see fit. 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But call me now. Don't procrastinate. Call me now. 888-519-9096. I am a week or two out sometimes. I do have a busy practice, number one. Number two, I might be in Houston or I might be in Chicago, so depending on where I'm at. But I do have people who need to reschedule, and so I do have openings here and there. I'll fill those openings with you. Call me now, 888-519-9096.
1: Hardy, what a great show. Lots of fun, as always. I look forward to next week.
0: Absolutely. Look forward to it, Steve. Thanks again. Talk to you then.
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7: Crews have found a debris field off Nantucket. I'm Jack Callahan, Fox News. In the search for an air ambulance carrying six people that vanished over the Atlantic yesterday, the Canadian registered Gulfstream aircraft was flying from Bermuda to Boston early yesterday with four crew members and two passengers aboard. Pilot reported electrical problems and declared an emergency with air traffic audio indicating the plane may have been coming in blind as a storm approached. Flight tracking data shows the jet dropped sharply from about 24,000 feet to 10,000 feet before contact was lost, the Coast Guard continuing its search. Israel's Prime Minister Netanyahu speaking with the captain of the Fly Dubai flight, who was attacked by the co-pilot in a suspected attempted terror attack. Fox's Marianne Rafferty reports.
8: Israel's prime minister hailing the captain who helped thwart a terror attack aboard a Fly Dubai flight as a true hero. The Indian pilot, who's still recovering in the hospital, shared the dramatic events in a video call with the prime minister Saturday. The plane, full of mainly Israeli passengers, was preparing to land in Tel Aviv from Dubai when the Omani co-pilot stabbed him. Officials say he shared extremist views and images of terrorists on social media.
7: Co-pilot has been identified as Hammam al-Hammami, an Omani national who was previously grounded by Oman Air over its concerns that he'd adopted extremist views. President Trump rallying in Ohio last night to rally support for Republican candidates ahead of the midterms, including Ohio GOP Senator John Houston and gubernatorial candidate Vivek Ramaswamy. President encouraging rallygoers to think of him as they head to the polls.
9: Some reason when I don't run, they draw 44% less people. So what I'm going to do is ask you to just pretend that I'm running.
7: Several recent polls show Republican candidates are trailing their Democrat opponents in some key races. Top issue for the voters in the election, the economy. 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
7: Cornell University's President Michael Kotlikoff is responding to the closing of a 2024 investigation into allegations by a former female student at Cornell that she was gang-raped by seven members of her fraternity.
12: I want to acknowledge something that can be difficult for an institution to say. We don't have all the answers, but we are committed to investigating and finding the answers our community deserve.
7: The Tompkins County District Attorney says there wasn't enough evidence to prove Jane Doe's case, forcing it to be closed. New York's Governor Hochul has appointed the state's attorney general as a special prosecutor to lead a criminal investigation into the alleged incident. President Trump appoints an AI czar to lead a new White House panel tasked with issuing a report within 4 months. Fox's Deborah Valentine reports.
5: The president has appointed Director of National Intelligence Jay Clayton as the administration's AI czar. The panel's report will focus on the risks and opportunities posed by AI, according to Reuters, citing the Wall Street Journal. AI safety has become a major issue in recent weeks after AI models bypassed guardrails, broke out of secure testing environments, and actively targeted external internet systems. Clayton's panel will review AI-related risks and current government reporting mechanisms for breaches, hacks, and other incidents. The panel will also recommend ways to strengthen federal response capabilities under existing authorities. Deborah Valentine, Fox News.
7: Task Force members include Vice President Vance, Secretary of War Hegseth, and Treasury Secretary Bessent. The world's tallest wind turbine is nearing completion in eastern Germany. Standing nearly 1,200 feet tall, that's higher than the Eiffel Tower, its developers say the added height will reach stronger, more reliable winds. Prototype still needs internal wiring, with its official inauguration scheduled for late in November. I'm Jack Callahan. This is Fox.
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14: 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There's a lot of, you know, assumptions out there when it comes to how much your number actually is. 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So today we're going to talk about that with Ryan Wheelis. Remember, phone lines are open now, 844-944-7555, or you can text the word plan to 21000 to schedule a 15-minute discovery call. Find out what your number actually is. Just again, text the word plan to 21000. Ryan, welcome in. Great to see you again. I know this is the question everybody has, right?
15: Well, it's a big one, bud. It's like, you know, we're taught to start putting money away in our 401k to eventually retire. That's the whole goal. But it's like, you know, the 401k plan, there's not a lot of guidance there. There's not a lot of help there. And it's like, how much do you need to put in there? Is you know, maxing out the contribution enough? Is the company match added to it enough? Is it $1 million? And the reality is, Ben, is that it's not necessarily about a dollar amount. I mean, you can have two completely different people with the same $1 million in a completely different set of circumstances, right? I mean, so, you know, we could look at somebody who's got $1 million, their house is paid off, they have no debt, cars are paid off, they've got two Social Security checks coming in, they have a pension, got a modest lifestyle, their savings is, you know, tax diversified, they've got an adequate amount of money in brokerage after tax, in IRA pre-tax, and Roth, no tax, which is the best one, by the way. I love no taxes. And so they also have a healthcare plan, right? And that's one couple. Again, home paid off, no consumer debt, two Social Security checks coming in, pension coming in, moderate lifestyle, diversified tax planning, and healthcare plan. And that, Ben, by the way, is what a lot of our clients look like in retirement at Allied Wealth.
14: Okay.
15: Couple two, they've got a big mortgage. They've got vehicle payments. They're supporting adult children, which that's a sticky topic with me. Nearly everything they have for retirement savings is in 401ks and IRAs. So we call them tax invested retirement accounts. They want to retire before Medicare age, and that creates complexities in itself. They don't have a pension. They have an expensive travel budget that they want to, they've got a lot of stuff they want to do. Same $1 million, right? So completely different set of circumstances here. Okay. So the point is $1 million is not the retirement plan. It's a pool of money that we have got to figure out how to convert into systemized, stable cash flow, aka mailbox money, that comes into the household in retirement, because we're replacing your paycheck. And when you walk away from your job at 60, 65, some cases 55, that could even help people retire at age 50, the paycheck stops coming in and you've got to use your assets to replace the paycheck. So there's a whole process and analysis on what we do to replace the paycheck. But it's not just saying, hey, I've got $1 million and now it's time to not work anymore, right? Because without income, without a paycheck, there is no retirement. Mm-hmm. I mean, Ben, can you think of that? You leave your job and co-hosting my radio show here and producing radio shows across the country like you guys do. But if you left your job, do they still pay you?
1: Nope.
15: No. So what are you going to do if you leave your job? You've got to figure out a way to replace your paycheck. Now, is that going getting another job? Sure, that's a possibility. You could do that for sure, right? Or is it in a situation to where you're going to use your life savings to finance your ideal lifestyle in retirement? That's the end goal. And so there's a lot of different ways to do it, Ben, but I just want people to understand that it takes planning, all right? Planning ahead is such an important thing. And it's something that we do a lot of at Allied Wealth. And, you know, the planning analysis is really simple. Okay. It starts with this. What is your income gap?
1: Okay.
15: So your income gap is the difference between what you have coming in from Social Security, pensions, rental income. Maybe you've sold a business and you're going to get a payout for your business over a 5 or 10 year period. Maybe it's something like that. Okay. But that's income. And so the income you have coming in is your base. All right. But what amount of non-discretionary expenses does your income base cover? So for food, water, shelter, clothing, access to healthcare, medicine, transportation, let's say and utilities, let's say that cost is $80,000 a year. Well, let's say you've got $40,000 a year coming in from Social Security. Well, that $40,000 difference between 80 minus 40 you have coming in from Social Security is a $40,000 deficit. And you can't be like the government, Ben, and deficit spend in retirement.
1: that doesn't work,
15: right? We can't just go borrow endless money and never pay it back, unfortunately. The government could do that, but we can't. So that's your gap. And so what we got to do is figure out a way to cover that income gap, okay? But it's not just about, hey, let's just throw something at the wall and hope something good happens. We got to figure out a way to cover that gap.
1: You know, I know many people have that impressive account balance, but they don't have a written income plan, right? And that's why we offer you the opportunity to reach out and get that complimentary retirement income analysis. It's going to show you how much income current assets can reasonably produce. You're going to stress test the taxes, inflation, and market returns as well. All you have to do is text PLAN, P-L-A-N, to 21,000. Again, text PLAN to 21,000, or you can call 844-944-7555. There are a team of certified financial planners ready to help you build that certified financial plan. So how do you work through this retirement income gap, Ryan? How do you help someone that comes in that thinks that maybe they're comfortable, and then you start breaking it down and you find these gaps, and how do you actually make sure that they can fill that gap reasonably and then also move forward with confidence?
15: But that is the biggest thing right there. You said is move forward with confidence. You know, at Allied Wealth, we are all about the way retirement should feel. It's a feeling. It's not about dollars and cents. It should feel good. It should feel confident. You should never second guess the fact that you left your job and decided to live off your savings. All right. You should be able to go out into the world and go have fun. Enjoy yourself. I texted one of my clients this morning that I talk to quite often. And I said, hey, I don't know why, just thinking about you this morning. And, you know, just hope you're out there enjoying life. And she says, Ryan, we're heading out on Saturday to Boston, Rhode Island to go to Martha's Vineyard. Just got back off another cruise and enjoying life. And this is the perfect example of this, Ben. This lady went through some major tragedy, and she hears the show. She'll know I'm talking about her, but it's okay. Went through some major tragedy, and she was left a significant amount of money. And we took her money that she had, and we took a portion of it and we filled her income gap with a plan that provided her a paycheck to cover her expenses, including travel, by the way. We're talking about 150 grand a year in income. Okay. We put that in a program that guarantees that $150,000 a year is there as long as she has breath in her body. And if she were to die during the interim, any remaining balance in her account goes to her beneficiaries. And so we did that with about 1/3 of her savings. the other money that she's got, the other and substantial amount of money, is invested in the markets. But here's what's cool about it. We can take a longer term view of being market investors in retirement because we're not relying on those particular dollars for income. She doesn't have to sell things to get to, you know, in shares of stock or mutual fund shares or whatever to get income, because we've already taken care of her income through a guaranteed program. And, you know, at first, Ben, she was a little trepidatious about it, but now that she's been in retirement for 3 years, she tells me, she's, Ryan, this is the greatest thing ever. I literally do not care about what's going on with my money. And she says, I'm not saying I'm free-willed about it. I'm not saying that I'm not concerned about it, but I just, the way you set me up, I know I'm going to be okay. And really, the money you guys are managing for me in the market, that's going to be for my daughter and my grandkids. And, you know, I know that we have enough time to where today the market's lower than it will be 20 years, 25 years into the future, which is my life expectancy. So I know those dollars are going to grow. And the way you guys set this up for me just allows me to go and do all the cool stuff that I'm doing. And Ben, it's just, you know, I invite people that are listening to the show to reach out to us and connect with us, guys. We will do the same thing for you. We will purpose dollars for you. We will help you build out a plan that answers the question of where your paycheck is going to come from. How exactly does the money get in my account? How exactly do the portfolios and strategies and programs you guys use get money from them into my checking account? Are taxes withheld? If they're not withheld, what happens? All right. And then how do I actually spend the money? Okay. And, you know, Ben, we try to set it up like this. I tell people all the time, listen, here's your paycheck. Okay. What you guys don't spend, you got to get back to me. And we joke about it, right? But yeah. The thing is that, you know, they can literally spend every single dollar they get every single month because it's going to be replenished right there again on the first of the month. And the folks that have this type of retirement plan, Ben, it's the way retirement should feel. Mm-hmm. It should feel just like the lady that texted me this morning saying, hey, Ryan, you know, thank you. This is awesome. We are enjoying life. We're enjoying retirement. I literally don't care about wars in Iran. I don't care about presidential elections. I don't care about any of this stuff because the way you guys set me up, and it's just such an awesome thing. And Ben, that is the way retirement should feel for the people of Houston, Austin, and Beaumont, all the markets we serve.
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14: Welcome back to Redefine Retirement with Ryan Wheelis, founder of Allied Wealth. 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Also, remember those numbers, because you can also get in touch with the team to learn more about their classes that they have going on. They're running all the time. It's information, it's education, it's free, but you got to reserve your spot, 844-944-7555. And you're probably thinking, well, what are we going to learn about? Investing, portfolio management? No, actually, estate planning of the classes that they're putting on right now. And again, Ron, we get this question every week. Why are you talking about estate planning? You're an advisor, right?
15: Well, Ben, it's important because, you know, we are financial advisors, okay? But if you talk to the CPAs that we work with, and there's quite a few of them, and the estate planning attorneys we work with, there's quite a few of them, they will tell you that the financial advisor is the quarterback, and they are the ones that connect all the dots, okay, of the tax plan, estate plan, investment plan, income plan. That's what their job is. And I can't tell you the number of people that come to our classes who took time to develop a will, develop a trust, all right? And you go and look at how their accounts are structured, and what is in the will and what is in the trust is not going to happen. And people are like, what do you mean, Ryan? I went to my attorney. I had this done. I absolutely believe and I know that this is going to happen. These are my wishes. They will be carried out exactly as this. And guess what? Nine times out of 10, I go eight times out of 10, maybe not nine, but certainly eight times out of 10. The trust language, the will language does not match what's on the beneficiary designations at the various custodians holding the money. And there's some nuances there that people need to know about. And we spend a lot of time talking about those nuances on our in our classes. All right. And then the other part of it, too, is that, you know, we're distribution specialists at Allied Wealth. So what that means is we help you distribute assets from your money when you're retired and still living in the most tax efficient manner possible, you know, setting up money and purposing money for the right things. All right. But when you pass on, we also help distribute those assets as well. And there's two things people want. They want as much money as they possibly can have go to their beneficiaries. Okay. Well, eventually your money's going to have to be distributed to those beneficiaries out of the various account structures that you have. And the biggest threat to your beneficiaries getting that money is taxes. By a mile, especially since they changed the rules, guys. They changed the rules. When your kids inherit an IRA today, they have 10 years to liquidate that account. 10 years. Okay. So a lot of my clients, Ben, have done well. They put their kids through college. The kids are out doing well now. Kids are making $250,000 a year. And all of a sudden, mom and dad die and dump a $3 million IRA on top of their $250,000 of income. And the kid has to take out $300,000 a year and pay tax on that at a very high tax rate. And some planning could be done now, right now, folks, okay, to help mitigate tax liability for you during retirement, mitigate tax liability for when one spouse dies, so called the surviving spouse tax. I say that now, by the way, because a nice lady called me and said she did not appreciate me saying the widow tax. So that's fair. I appreciate your feedback. She's also a client now, by the way. And so we say it's the surviving spouse tax now. All right. And then when your heirs get the money as well. Right. So Ben, there's just you're trying to set up this trust and this will to protect your loved ones, but you're missing the boat on protecting them from taxation. And also asking this question, are you being adequately rewarded for the risk you're taking? Okay. And folks learn so much about the structures at the class. For instance, we had a guy when we were talking about IRMA, which is income related monthly adjusted amount. And we were talking about tax-free municipal bond interest. And this gentleman was vehemently arguing with us at the class, saying that we were wrong, that tax-free municipal bond interest does not impact your Social Security benefits. or count towards Irma. And he had a substantial amount of money in a tax-free municipal bond portfolio and a substantial amount of money in Roth IRA. And I'm like, sir, I'm sorry, but it does. It's called modified adjusted gross income, and it includes everything except two income sources. Okay. The two income sources it does not include are distributions and loans from a cash value life insurance policy, to where you take a loan out, and it does not include Roth IRA distributions. Those are the only two income sources that do not count towards modified adjusted gross income. He's like, no, Ryan, you guys are wrong. I appreciate it, but you guys are not right. And so we went round and round and round to the point where we pulled up in the middle of the class. We stopped the class, okay, from talking about estate planning, went to the IRS website, pulled up the Internal Revenue Code, pulled up what's in Maggie, talked about through the whole class. And this guy at the end came up, Ben, and he goes, I mean, I'm really sorry. I've worked so hard to put myself in a situation and put myself, my family in a situation to where all the I's are dotted, the T's are crossed. I've already paid all the taxes so that my kids get, you know, a step up in basis on my accounts, or they're getting Roth IRA money. And I didn't know this. And I wish I'd have come to see your class sooner, because it would have helped me plan differently had I known about this. And I told the guy, hey, man, it's okay. You're still going to be fine. But there's so much stuff out there that we just don't know that can really impact the decisions that we make had we known that information on the front end. For instance, if I'm going to get in the airplane and go flying, well, if there's thunderstorms all over the place, I ain't going flying. Okay. If it's a clear, beautiful day, I'll go out and go flying and enjoy a plane ride. Okay. It's kind of the same thing when it comes to retirement planning, Ben. And folks can have that same kind of stuff by reaching out to the program right now.
14: Yeah. If you wonder why those estate planning conversations and workshops are so important, that's exactly why. And if maybe you haven't thought about it a whole lot, or maybe, hey, I want to review and just make sure I'm doing everything the right way, that I can maximize my money and pass along as much of that as possible to my family or those organizations that are most important, give Allied Wealth a call, 844-944-7555. Learn more about those classes that are coming up probably nearby. Wherever you're listening to us across South Texas, there's probably a class coming up pretty soon nearby you, but you can find out more by calling 844-944-7555. Now, we're talking about planning and, you know, preparing for that next chapter of life, that stress-free retirement you want. I know a lot of people have questions about the 401k, Ryan, and how to invest in that, how to allocate your money in that, because they depend so much on it. So I want to kind of get your thoughts on that a little bit as you help people, you know, put their portfolio together and structure these different investment strategies. How do you look at 401k allocation as you're getting closer to retirement?
15: Well, Ben, let's start with early on, because I want to make sure that we're addressing the younger folks in the audience too.
14: Okay.
15: You know, I believe that 401k money starting out in early in life, it is your longest term investment. Okay. And I believe you should be as aggressive as possible. I would have an allocation to the S&P 500. I would have an allocation to international small caps as well. All right. And that's about my allocation. And I don't know if I'd probably do 60% S&P, 20% small caps, and 20% international, something like that. Now, don't go doing that without talking to a financial advisor or call the office. We're happy to help you allocate your current 401k. By the way, we do it all the time. Okay. And we don't charge for it, by the way. It's free. Okay. So in that instance, I'm trying to grow the money as much as possible, because check this out. You put money in, your company matches you. Okay. Well, the match is 100% return on your money that you put in. All right. And then we want to aggressively grow that money in the market. Okay. So we want to do that up until maybe 55. Okay. Maybe 50. All right. Because when we're 5 to 10 years before retirement, we want to start thinking about some things. One of those things is, hey, listen, if I'm 55 and I want to work 5 more years and I've got my entire retirement planned out, okay, what do I do if the market crashes on me at 57 and a half years of age? Right. Because if the market drops 30 or 40% and takes your 401k plan down with it, all right, then you're likely not retiring at age 60. Okay. You may have to work till 62 and a half or 65. So you need to measure that risk. All right. So in your 401k plan, what you can start doing is reducing your allocation to things like international and small cap and S&P 500 and start bringing on some more conservative stuff. Maybe that in some places there's target date funds. I'm not a huge fan of target date funds. There's a whole plethora of reasons why. But if you're buying a front dated target date fund, what I mean by that is, you know, if it's you're buying the 2030 fund right now, okay, it's going to be more conservative than the 2090 fund. So that's one way to start getting more conservative. You can look at bond positions in the 401k as well. But the point is, be aggressive early on and start to reduce the aggressiveness as you get closer to retirement, because you don't want a major market crash to derail you. All right. Now, that's current 401k. When you leave a job, right, because it used to be you worked for the same company for 35 or 40 years. But these days, Ben, people are working for three and four companies over the course of their career.
14: Yeah.
15: So you get a 401k from this company, this company. One thing I'm against doing is don't roll your old 401k into your new company 401k plan. And the reason why you don't want to do that is you're very limited on what's out there available to you in the 401k plans. Typically, a 401k plan investment selection is very watered down, has about 25 investments. And the most you can do is be in index funds, which are great for long-term retirement planning purposes, by the way, okay, and have a good allocation. But there's so much stuff you can do outside of that. So if you have an old 401k, don't leave it sitting there. Don't move it into your new company's plan. Roll it over to an IRA and get some good advice on it, Ben, because people that get good advice from good advisors like the team at Allied Wealth, they actually wind up with more money than people that don't. That's a fact, by the way. Okay. So that's a very important thing to understand. Now, what you do next is move into what we call the paycheck phase. And after the break, we'll talk about the paycheck phase and how you take your paycheck and replace it with money from your 401k.
14: Yeah. And if you want to have your portfolio reviewed, your 401k allocations reviewed, you can always give the team at Allied Wealth a call. 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
14: 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This is Redefine Retirement with Ryan Wheels, founder of Allied Wealth. 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It's free again. Listen on demand. Going to cover a lot of the same conversations we talk here, but also featuring some great guests. Ryan, who have you been talking to and what have you been talking about recently on the show?
15: Man, we've had a whole bunch of people on the show recently. There's a plethora of lineup there. But what's really interesting is we're spending more time talking about the way retirement should feel instead of the dollars and the cents.
14: Okay.
15: And so, like, you know, an example of it, Ben, is what do you do when you don't do what you do today anymore? Okay. Because if you're an engineer at Exxon, an engineer over at Baker Hughes, or you work at Chevron or Shell or whatever you did, whether you're upstream, midstream, downstream in the oil and gas business, or you were worked down at the hospital, the medical center district, or you're an educator, or you worked in tech. Okay. Like when you stop doing those things and you leave your job, you also stop being that person. And there's a whole identity crisis that occurs that you got to navigate. And then the most important thing, Ben, is not the dollars and cents. In the beginning of the show, we talked about money. Is $1 million enough? Okay. Maybe. Depends on what your vision is, right? And that's the important thing, is like, how do you see yourself spending your time in retirement? All right. So I just wrote a book, by the way. It's called Time Flies. And the tagline is making the most of retirement's most valuable asset. And guess what it is, Ben?
14: It's time, right?
15: That's exactly right, but it's not money, it's time. So how are you best going to utilize your time? How are you going to handle the transition from being the high-powered executive to being retired and giving up all that notoriety that comes with that, okay? And then what are you going to do about the structure? Like, you had structure. You got up and went to work on Monday through Friday or Monday through Thursday or whatever you did. You worked from, you know, 9 to 5. You did meetings. You ran a team, whatever it was. And now suddenly you don't do that. These are the emotional aspects of retirement. It's all about feel. And Allied Wealth is really big on helping people feel good about retirement. We do it very, very well. So, and then, you know, one of the ways that we do that is, you know, taking the money that you've got, your 401k, for instance, RSUs, PSUs, ORP, your pension, Roth IRA, brokerage accounts, savings accounts, rental investment income. These are all pieces of the puzzle. But we've got to take these pieces and use them in a way that builds you a plan. So with the 401k in particular, we've got to transition from the accumulation mindset to the income mindset. All right. Mm-hmm. So, and there's a couple ways we can do that. We need to identify near-term income assets and immediate reserves and long-term growth assets. So think about that. Near-term income, immediate reserves, and long-term growth assets. So what we're doing there is we're purposing money. We don't want to move everything to cash because, unfortunately, cash doesn't pay. All right. Savings account yields right now are not great. They're not awful. But, I mean, I think I'm seeing money market rates around 4%, 4.5%, which are higher than savings account rates. banks aren't paying what money markets do. Okay. Big thing there. But we need more growth than the 3 to 4% we're getting on money market accounts in most cases. Some people don't. Some people got $30 million and they get 4% on $30 million. That's $1.2 million a year and they're fine. And there's plenty of people out there that we serve that have that ability. But a lot of people don't, because Ben, what happens is, even though you may have $1 million to $2 million, you can be constrained, because we started talking about the radio in the beginning of the show. This couple, right? One had the home paid off, no consumer debt, two Social Security checks, a pension check, moderate lifestyle, tax diversified, and healthcare plan was handled. The other couple, large mortgage still out there. Now they could sell the house, couldn't they? Right? And downsize. Mm-hmm. Okay.
0: Right.
15: They still got vehicle payments. Well, we could pay the cars off. Working of the year to pay the cars off if you wanted to. Stop supporting adult children. Big on that, guys. Okay. Do not help your kids help you into the poorhouse. And I'm probably going to get some hate mail for saying that, but guys, it's the bottom line. You're 68, 70 years of age. You don't want to work any longer. They're 35 and have their whole life ahead of them. Make them go get a job and stop supporting them. Okay. And then, you know, you're retired before Medicare. You got no pension. You got high on the hog travel expectations. So two completely different scenarios here. Okay. But the reality is, we still need growth on the dollars. So how do we grow the dollars in a way that we don't risk the winning of what we've got? Meaning we've got the game won. If we've got enough money, so how do we allocate the money in a way to get the growth we need to fight long-term inflation, to fight rising healthcare costs, to fight rising taxes? How do we do that? And we build out a plan that addresses those concerns. And the biggest thing, Ben, is once we've got the vision down, once we've got the emotional and the feel side of retirement down, we move into the investment side of retirement. Okay. Yeah. And that's a completely different deal. And the reason why we want to look at the investment side of retirement is there's just so many things out there. Okay. So what I mean by that is this: there is something called retirement income style.
0: Okay.
15: All right. And what that means is, how do you want to receive your retirement income? Do you want to receive it from the stock market? So meaning your balance that you draw off of is going to go up and down based on market or economic conditions. Or do you want to receive it from, you know, pension, Social Security, and guaranteed annuity contracts? Because you don't want your paycheck going up and down based on what the market does. That's called retirement income style. And so many people are unaware of what the retirement income style is. And I think an important part of turning your 401k and your money into a retirement paycheck is understanding what that style is. So we start there too, Ben. A lot of components go into this, man. It's just so many things that people, we just don't know what we don't know. And they can learn all about this stuff by reaching out to the show right now, totally free.
14: Yep, it's 844-944-7555. Again, 844-944-7555. I know a lot of people have impressive account balances. They call in, but they don't have a written income plan, right? You want to have that. And that's why we offer this complimentary retirement income analysis. Going to find out how much income you can produce from the current assets you have. And we're going to stress test that, right? Taxes, inflation, poor early market returns, making sure that that income is still coming in to cover you as you need. But you have to pick up the phone and give them a call, 844-944-7555, or text the word plan, PLAN, to 21000. You talk about these different income styles, Ron. Does it actually matter what kind of style I am? I mean, is it when I come in, I don't know what I am right now, but I'm sure we'll have that conversation. But how much does that impact the planning we're going to do?
15: Well, it's huge, Ben, because if you are okay having your money in equities and bonds, which the values of those can fluctuate up or down based on market or economic conditions that are beyond your control, they're beyond my control. Nobody can control them. It is what it is. And quite frankly, they behave in a very irrational manner from time to time. I mean, look at NVIDIA stock, right? NVIDIA's knocked the cover off the ball with earnings several times now, and the stock really hasn't moved much since then. That doesn't make any sense.
14: Yeah.
15: All right. Now, granted, the stock's run a long way and there's a whole plethora of stuff behind it we can talk about. But those two things right there just prove that it doesn't make sense. It's irrational. Okay. But if you understand and you're okay with the account balance that you're using to finance your retirement going up and down and you taking income off of that balance, then that's okay. The challenge, Ben, is when you retire and the paycheck does in fact stop and you start moving into retirement, when these volatility periods come, and they're going to come, you may find yourself in a situation to where you aren't a risk on retirement income style. You're a risk off. Let me tell you about a guy. Okay.
14: Okay.
15: Guy comes to the firm, wants 20% returns. We set him up to the best of our ability to get that. He said, I can handle the downside. I'm good. Okay. We do well for this guy. Many years. He's retired, moves down to the islands, enjoying life. And when COVID happened, he had a substantial position in company stock still that he was going to pass to his kids. When COVID happened, his portfolio dropped dramatically. This guy, who was a risk on person, who has been now retired for 5 years, living in the islands off his money, okay, called me up and demanded on the absolute bottom of the COVID market that I sell his entire portfolio and go to cash. And he took a massive loss, locked it in. He locked in a massive loss. I still manage the wife's money. And to this day, he won't call me. He feels awful. And he knows he messed up. And his money's been sitting in the money market account ever since. And he has missed one of the greatest market runs in history because he thought

0: in you at the worst possible time. All right. And what that does, Ben, is it creates a situation where retirement feels good. I still feel good whether the market's up, down, sideways, Democrats take over the White House, Republicans take over Congress, there's wars in Iran, oil price goes up, goes down, goes sideways. It shouldn't, none of this stuff, when properly planned, shouldn't matter and shouldn't impact you. And that's a feel-good retirement plan. That's a feel-good retirement plan that people can get right now by contacting the show.
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1: 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Also, get an income analysis review. 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What kind of income can you produce from that reliably? That's what you want to know, so you can enjoy that retirement without the what ifs. The feel good retirement, as Ryan's been talking about today right here on Redefine Retirement. But it all begins again with a phone call, 844-944-7555. In recent weeks, we've had some high earners call in, some people that have been working with companies for a while, Ryan. There's some great companies in Texas that the people have been working for, put many years in, and they also have a lot of that company stock as well. And I think they feel like they're in a pretty good spot, but there are some risks there, right?
0: Yeah, there are, Ben. I mean, I've got one of my clients is a lady that was an administrator over at Apple, and she's been there for, gosh dang, 30 years. She's got $28 million in company stock. Massive amount of company stock. And it's and a lot of it's in her IRA 401k plan as well. She's got substantial money outside of that too. But, you know, these big complex positions, I mean, the positions themselves are complex. You got $28 million in one stock. It's pretty easy. And no, I don't think Apple stock's going to crash tomorrow. I don't think that at all. Apple stock does pay a decent dividend. I mean, I'm an iPhone guy. I'm an Apple guy. I have a Mac.

0: My entire office runs on Macs. Our, you know, company phone systems run on iPhones. And I mean, it's, you know, it is the one of the greatest companies in the world. And I think it's a great store of capital. The challenge is the taxation part of it. Okay. Because if you're going to pass that 401k down to your heirs with an IRA down to your heirs with a ton of company stock in it, you're going to create some situations to where there's some major tax liabilities. So what do you do about that? And it's not just that, Ben, too. It's, you know, people get in these same companies that get restricted stock units, and, you know, you don't pay tax when this RSUs are granted. You pay them when they're, you know, when they're realized. Okay. And they're delivered and after vesting. And so with people that are in the 37% tax bracket, they get these RSUs dumped on top of them, and they got to pay tax on these RSUs, and that's expensive. Okay. Same thing with PSUs, can create the same situation. And the other problem too is that employers generally hold about 22% withholding from these big positions, these PSUs and RSUs. But oftentimes the executives are in the 35 and 37% tax bracket, and they get a big tax surprise, right? So we like to sit down with our higher compensated individuals and go through the entire 10,000 foot view of their plan and see where they are. For instance, I had a guy with a substantial amount of money in an after-tax account. Substantial. Okay. And I said, listen, we can take the after-tax bucket that you have. We can put it into a fund that has a 10% yield that's tax-free for the first 10 years. Okay. We take that yield and we use that yield to pay the tax on your RSUs and PSUs. Okay. And that way we're keeping that money in a situation to where we're really maximizing the use of your dollars. And Ben, we do the same thing with somebody's got a substantial amount of IRA money left and a substantial amount of brokerage account money. It makes all the sense in the world to take your after-tax dollars and have them generating tax-free income. The problem is most people don't understand that, you know, there's alternatives to tax-free municipal bonds that pay much higher rates of return, okay, that can help you generate tax-free income and free up money in your plan to pay tax on RSUs, PSUs, Roth IRA conversions, life insurance programs, to leave money to your kids tax-free. And, you know, the high income problem is a problem, because if you're at that 37% tax bracket, and I got plenty of people that we serve are, there's not a lot that you can do because the income is going to come and you can't stop it. But there are things you can do in other areas of your accounts to generate tax-free income to help offset the tax liability you're paying on your overall investments. And so it just takes a little bit of financial engineering, which we're very good at, and sitting down with somebody and taking the 10,000 foot view and going, okay, how can we help this person pay less in tax? Because my highly compensated individuals out there, the tax hit, it is their biggest concern and biggest problem. And, you know, we can talk about too, that there is risk in having your money in a company, right? Stock that also supplies your paycheck and pays your health insurance benefits and provides your pension, you know, but we're talking like companies like Exxon. We're talking about companies like Apple, right? Apple ain't going anywhere. Apple stock to me is going to be less volatile than Exxon stock, because Exxon stock is tied to oil. So goes the price of oil. So goes the price of Exxon stock, right? Historically, that's been the comparison. And I think oil is more volatile than Apple stock, but there's still risk there. Okay. Other things that we can do, Ben, is there's strategies that we can put out on your stock out there, doing collar strategies. We can do options overlay strategies as well. And these managers that we use to do this, they're able to reduce tax liability substantially. They're also able to reduce risk substantially of owning a concentrated position. And there's a lot of planning that can be done, but I don't hear clients coming and going, yeah, I heard about that from my advisor. Yeah, somebody talked to me about that. So we can't completely eliminate the tax, but we can certainly help mitigate a substantial amount of it and also reduce the danger of remaining fully exposed to one stock. And if you're one of these people that I'm talking to right now, pick up the phone and call us. You have nothing to lose by having a short conversation and seeing if we can help add value to what you're trying to accomplish and help you pay less tax and help you keep more of your hard-earned money in your pocket while putting less in Uncle Sam's.
1: Yeah, that's why we offer that retirement and tax stress test. You can take advantage of that right now. 844-944-7555. 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That's easy as well. Text the word plan, P-L-A-N, to 21,000 to begin that as well. And right, if I'm listening and I say, okay, man, I'm only a couple of years from retirement, what I hope to be retirement, I haven't really thought about this tax liability I might have hanging over me. Is it too late to do anything now? I'm just kind of stuck with what I have.
0: No, it's absolutely not too late, Ben. I mean, the one thing I want to comment on before we move too far down the road. Also, for my highly compensated individuals, guys, don't forget about the mega backdoor Roth IRA conversion that most 401k plans out there allow you to do. People get confused. They think the amount you can tax deduct is the maximum amount of money that can go into a 401k plan each year. And it's not. It's around $80,000 a year that you and your company can put in. Okay. The money that you put in over your tax deductible contribution amount, we take those dollars inside of your 401k plan and convert them to Roth IRA. Why do we do that, Ben? Because if you're at the 37% tax bracket, you cannot contribute to a Roth IRA unless you do it inside of a 401k plan. All right. So that's just a major thing. But Ben, you're talking about taxes in retirement. Okay. And can you start planning now? The answer is yes, Ben. So let's just take somebody who's 60. They retire at 60. Okay, cool. Listen, you're going to pay for insurance up until 65. So we have to worry about Irma. Okay. We're not going to take Social Security until 70. All right. And what we're going to do, if you're one of these highly compensated individuals with a substantial amount of money in a 401k plan, we're going to do Roth IRA conversions up until you're age 70. Okay. Starting at 65, you're going to start paying some Irma. It is what it is. All right. And then starting at 70, we'll start Social Security. You're going to pay tax on Social Security. And we're going to convert IRA money over to Roth IRA money until you're probably about 75 years of age. And we're going to try to get as much money out of IRAs over to Roth as we possibly can. All right. You're going to pay tax along the way, but somebody's going to pay the tax. It is what it is. Can we pay less tax? We show planning structures all the time, Ben. We're able to save people hundreds of thousands of dollars in taxes during retirement, especially when one spouse dies in retirement, and especially when the kids get the money after both spouses are gone. So the tax planning stuff that we do at Allied Wealth is so much, it's so important. You know, even people that come to our other retirement planning classes that we do, talking about Social Security. You know, we tell the story of the guy here earlier who thought that tax-free municipal bond interest was tax-free. Well, it is until you start looking at Social Security income and Irma, because tax-free municipal bond interest counts towards Irma. Okay. And so all these little nuances out there are important to understand, because folks, think about this for a second. The more tax you pay in retirement, the more income you have to take out of your portfolio. The more income you have to take out, the more you have to grow up for inflation over time. The more income you have to take out, the more risk you have to take. The more risk you have to take, the more greater chance you have of derailing your entire retirement plan, because you took too much risk in the market, lost too much money, behavior took over. You realize that your retirement income style was not risk on, it was risk off, and we made some mistakes there. All because taxes were high. And then we talk about inflation a lot, but one thing we don't talk about is tax inflation. I know the Trump tax cuts are here now. I know for sure they won't be here in the future. Mm-hmm. We are one of the best tax regimes in the history of this country. Okay. Yet our national debt is $38 trillion, $39 trillion, add an unfunded liability. So we can go on and on and on and on and on and on. Okay. The bottom line is this: we're in a low tax rate environment. The bottom line is this: the government's at all time high in debt. It's very bad. Okay. So tell me how, where the government gets its money from taxes, yet it's got so much debt that it can't even afford to pay the interest on the debt, that taxes stay low like they are today. It's not mathematically possible. But what is mathematically possible, folks, is right now today, you have the opportunity to take advantage as much as we possibly can to reduce the taxes you're going to pay in retirement, to reduce the taxes your surviving spouse will pay when one spouse dies in the household, and reduce the taxes on the amount of money your kids will inherit in the future, so that more money winds up in their pocket. If you care about leaving money to your kids, folks, you want more money going in their pocket and way less going in Uncle Sam's, because Uncle Sam, quite frankly, sucks at managing money and they suck at spending money.
1: Yeah. Remember, we covered a lot today here on Redefine Retirement, but retirement readiness is not just reaching a number. It's knowing where that income comes from, how much can be spent, how taxes are managed, how risk is controlled, how healthcare is funded, how the survivor is protected, and how the plan adapts. That's why we offer you this opportunity to call one last time before we get out of here today. It's 844-944-7555. Again, 844-944-7555. You can also text the word PLAN, P-L-A-N, to 21,000 as well. It's very easy. Find out if you're a good fit to work with Allied Wealth. Well, that's Redefine Retirement with Ryan Wheelis. I'm Ben George. Hope you have a wonderful week. Ryan, take care. We'll talk to you soon.
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4: A search operation. I'm Paul Stevens, Fox News. The search continuing for a medical plane carrying six people from Bermuda to Boston. The Coast Guard says debris from the plane has been found off the coast of Nantucket. The plane losing contact with air traffic control early yesterday morning after the pilot reported some electrical problems.
5: Roger, you said you're coming in blind. Is that what you said? Okay, you declare an emergency or no? Okay, you're coming in a little weak, so you're
4: The plane vanishing shortly after that as a storm began moving into its path. Four Canadian crew members were on board, taking a Bermudian patient and a family member to Boston for medical care. Now, flight tracking data shows the plane was airborne for nearly 2 hours before plunging from about 24,000 feet down to about 13,000 feet in roughly 3 minutes. The president of Cornell University speaking out Saturday against what he called a deeply disturbing alleged gang rape that's facing renewed scrutiny. Fox's Brooke Taylor.
6: Cornell University's president basically saying they must do better. So it all comes as newly uncovered police records show that Cornell officers were at the Kai Pai house just hours before on October 19, 2024, making a drug-related arrest. Now, the police record doesn't identify the drugs involved in that arrest, but just 22 hours later, a female student says she was sexually assaulted by seven fraternity members for hours inside that same house while under the influence of ketamine and alcohol. Cornell's own investigation would later find the ketamine was being used by multiple people at Kai Pai around the same time.
4: Now, Cornell's president also said he does support the appointment of New York's state attorney, General Letitia James, as a special prosecutor in the case. The alleged victim has sued Cornell and the seven accused of former students. 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
4: New details about the co-pilot accused of attacking the captain of an Israel-bound Fly Dubai flight with a cockpit axe a few days ago. Officials say Hamam al-Hamami previously had been barred from flying for Omani Air over concerns about extremist views, and he was moved to an administrative job instead. He was later hired by Fly Dubai after undergoing what a diplomat describes as standard security checks. Authorities say al-Hamami attacked the captain, tried to seize control of the plane last Wednesday, sending it into a steep dive with over 180 people on board. The wounded captain managed to unlock the cockpit door, allowing others to subdue the co-pilot and to eventually stabilize the jet. It made an emergency landing later in Saudi Arabia. Investigators so far finding no connection to any militant groups. A U.S. Marine, meantime, under arrest in Japan, suspected of killing a 39-year-old woman, stealing her belongings at an Okinawa hotel. Police say 20-year-old Lance Corporal Devin Jacob Ballard was seen on surveillance video entering the hotel with a woman early yesterday, then leaving alone. A hotel worker later finding her unconscious in the room. She was pronounced dead at the scene. Police arresting Ballard Sunday in an Okinawa nightlife district. He's denying the allegations. The Pentagon says it is cooperating. fading. Some soggy days still ahead for much of the southeast. Fox Weather's Adam Klotz.
9: Big trouble spot. That is everything around the Gulf Coast, as you're seeing round after round of really heavy showers. But over the course of this Sunday, that'll fill in across the southeast. And that is why we see this risk of flooding that is going to be lingering here, not just today, but into tomorrow, anywhere from the coast of the Carolinas down to Florida, wrapping back over to New Orleans, up to Atlanta. We could see some really heavy rain, a couple of inches of rain on the way across this part of the country. And then all of that funnels into Florida by the time you get into next week, and we could be seeing anywhere from 3 to 5 inches. It'll be a soggy one across the Gulf Coast.
4: And I'm Paul Stevens. 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

Welcome in, Texas, and thanks for jumping on board. I'm your guy, Brad Shulgren. This is the Power Preparation Show. 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All right, here's what we're doing for the next hour. We're talking about power, specifically what happens when the grid fails and what you can do about it right now before the lights go out. And Texas knows this better than just about anybody. You've had a freeze that nearly took down the whole grid. You've had hurricanes come up out of the Gulf. You've had a derecho. And you've had summers where losing your air conditioning isn't just uncomfortable, it's dangerous. Because here's the thing nobody tells you. Your power grid is under attack from five different directions at once. And only one of them is weather. Our energy grid? Well, it's old. Engineers grade it a D+. Foreign governments have been caught sitting inside it. Substations have been physically attacked right here on American soil. Data centers are draining it faster than anybody can build at new capacity. And yes, the storms are getting worse. Five problems, one result, at your house. Today you'll hear from Brad Reinhardt of the National Hurricane Center, veteran meteorologist John Patrick and Lindsay Williamson, along with career emergency management director John Antopoulos and design expert Kelly Lara. But most importantly, you'll hear from your neighbors, people who will tell you exactly what happened at their house when the power went out and theirs stayed on. Let's get into it.

0: Now we're joined by Brad Reinhart, Senior Hurricane Specialist at the National Hurricane Center. He watches Mother Nature create havoc for a living and knows firsthand the dangers of extended power outages.
1: Extremely serious, and there's a lot of active work ongoing that's really uncovered the magnitude of fatalities and suffering that occur as a result of these prolonged power outages. I mean, I'll give you an example that you're probably familiar with, and your listeners: Hurricane Beryl, back in 2024 in Texas, and it struck the Upper Texas coast as a Category 1 hurricane. Not only did you have significant damage and some fatalities from the storm itself, but there were 14 people that died after the fact. I think it serves as an important reminder for homeowners, anyone living in an area threatened by hurricanes, that every storm is different and that they're multi-hazard events. They produce damaging winds. They can produce storm surge, heavy rainfall and inland flooding, tornadoes, rip currents. I mean, you just go down the list. There's so many different things, and every storm is different. So it's important for people to understand and listen to the information that we put out and from other reputable weather sources to understand what the particular risks for a storm threatening your area are.
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0: Now let's hear from one of your neighbors where we get into the physical reality of an outage as you get older. Here's Joe.
1: Peace of mind. You know, we're older now. I had a portable generator, which was hooked up to my natural gas, which was nice, but getting old to wheel it out every week or two to start it up, and then you can't run it in the rain during the hurricane. And it didn't provide whole house connections. One of the other things that prompted, you know, this area has been sort of spared, so to speak, but the last 3 years we've been hit pretty hard. You know, we lost power for 30 hours at one point, and then the next year we lost power at for 60 hours. Which is good. And like I said, it gives peace of mind so that my wife, she can we have to do nothing. You know, it just comes on automatically, goes off automatically. 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The installers were all fantastic. And they were so, so gracious. They took care of it, said, listen, you know, we're going to get this thing done for you.
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0: Now let's hear from veteran meteorologist John Patrick, who has tracked a number of major systems out of the Gulf, but when the big one came through, he learned it the hard way at his own house.
1: That was a hurricane that, when I got into this business, I knew there was going to be some nasty weather that I would have to cover from time to time, but I never imagined it would be anything as bad as Hurricane Ian. I mean, that's by far the worst storm that's come through this area of Florida. I mean, there were parts of the Sanibel Causeway that got washed away from the water. Actually, with the storm surge, the water got pushed up the Caloosahatchee, and it was actually on the way back out as the water came back out from the river back into the Sanibel Causeway. It was the pressure that built up as the water was being pushed inland, that pressure being released and the water coming back out, that's what washed away the Sanibel Causeway. We had, if memory serves me right, we had over a million households without power with Hurricane Ian coming through. And that was mostly in Lee County. The importance of having a generator and the importance of knowing how to use that generator, use it outside. Do not put it even in your garage because you've got the carbon monoxide that can build up. But having a generator on hand, that was a lesson that I, you know, I'm a meteorologist, and Hurricane Irma, my power was out for 6 days. I did not have a generator, and that was horrible. So I now have a generator, and so I'm prepared if that ever happens again. I think as piece by piece as the power grid gets rebuilt, hopefully power outages will not be as prolonged or as widespread as they have been in the past, but that's going to take a very long time. So a piece of advice for me is to have a generator on hand.
0: When the weatherman tracking the storm tells you he even needed backup power, that tells you everything you need to know. 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

0: Now here's Alan, another one of your neighbors who had a medical reason for getting this done.
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0: John Antopoulos is a career emergency management director. It's his job to prepare for disasters and to mitigate the damage and dangers when they do occur. So, he wants to get you ready should bad things come your way.
1: Really, after a few days without power, we start really getting those cascading impacts. And what we saw during Milton, when we almost had a week without power, after a few days, you start realizing that some of your critical infrastructure that's not on backup power, then that will start failing. And then that can have cascading impacts, whether that's through your pump stations or other type of critical infrastructure like that. But also for our vulnerable communities, like our assisted living facilities, that without power, individuals, there could be a risk to loss of life, and also a breakdown in critical operations that have to happen throughout the city. You know, my biggest message to folks is communicate that early, what your plan is, where you're going to go, if you have an evacuation zone that you need to leave, if you're going to stay at family and friends' house outside of that evacuation zone, good first way to think about it. If you can't go there, seeing about hotels, and then that last resort is know what shelter you would go to. Have that all kind of ironed out ahead of time, who you're going to communicate with that in your family that knows where you're going to be. Because again, if a major storm does come, you're out of power, out of communications, you want to already tell your family and friends where you're going to be during that storm. It's going to alleviate a lot of that. And getting your supplies early. Don't be one of those showing up to Publix or Walmart or one of the other supermarkets last minute, going to bare shelves, trying to get water and things of that nature. Get it early. Think outside the box from lessons learned, what you didn't have on hand during those storms. Get that early. Think about generators. Think about, different type of equipment and supplies that you didn't have that ultimately will make you more prepared this season if we do get an impact. It's going to ultimately lower your stress for your family. Ultimately, you'll be more comfortable during that event, and it'll make your ride through that much easier.
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0: Another neighbor, another happy customer. Anthony lost power for a week. Listen to what happened at his house.
1: The longest we were out power was 7 days during hurricane. And yeah, 7 days straight. We had no power, but we had the Generac. Power, thanks to the Generac, it ran 7 days straight. People were knocking on our door. They said, we heard you got a generator. Can you make us a cup of coffee, my neighbors? Yeah, and you know, people might say that's a cliche, a peace of mind or whatever, but for us, it really is. Mm-hmm. Because we've been without power and know how difficult it is. So when we put the Generac in, I have a peace of mind that no matter what happens, you know, I got power. Don't wait until, matter of fact, we bought an income property right down the street. And the first thing I said to my wife was, we're putting a Generac in. And we put it, so I have two Generacs. Now, you know, one in this house and one on my rental property, because the people that I'm renting to, I want to make sure that they have power all the time too. A peace of mind, simply put, peace of mind. And that's priceless.
0: A week without power and his neighbors came over for a cup of Joe. That's the whole thing right there. A week without power, his neighbors came over for coffee. That's the whole pitch. 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
1: I collaborate with a site engineer, comes out to an individual's home. There's absolutely no cost involved. They come out, they take measurements, they find out what is important, what that individual wants run in their home during a power outage when the grid is down. And they will call me and they'll ask me to collaborate with them. Let's find brands, let's find pricing, the best promotions, the best incentives, the placement. And so I lay out an array of options for the homeowner to choose from, essentially. So there are a litany of questions. Obviously, brand is one, right? Should I get a Generac? Should I get a Kohler? Should I get a Cummins? Should I get that Kenerator brand with a 13-year warranty that no one else in the industry has but us? What size do I need to power my home? Can I get by with a 14 kilowatt, a 20, a 26? Is there a reason that I would need a liquid cool? How effective, you know, are they? How long does it take them to come on? So there are a wide array of questions that the homeowner has that they ask me on each and every call. And I provide all of that information, give them all of the answers that they need in order to make a educated decision. It's imperative that that not go down. I have medication that needs to be refrigerated. I don't want to have spoiled food. I don't want my pool equipment to cost tens of thousands of dollars at the end of the day. And so, Kelly, can you tell me, can you share with me and explain to me what I'm looking for, what I need, and how effective is it going to be? So those are just a few of the things, Brad, that we discuss many times each day.
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0: Back with another friendly neighbor. Here's Karen, whose house becomes the family safe place when the weather turns.
1: Well, I wanted to do it a couple of years ago. And my husband told me, he said, look, we don't get a hurricane for 10 years. We don't need that. And I thought we did. But anyway, things have changed. The Gulf is hotter. There's more crazy stuff going on. I mean, how many times have we had a bad winter and lost electricity on that and everything like this? And, you know, I'm no spring chicken. And the last time we had the last hurricane here, every day I would take 7 bottles of propane to be filled to keep it going. You know, I can't keep doing this. This is for peace of mind. You know, it's just for peace of mind. I have a lot of food in my freezer because, you know, I have a food thing, okay? And, you know, that was a must. It had to keep going. And, of course, you want to have the TV set letting you know what's going on and everything. And what's so great about having this generator put in is across the street is my stepson. Around the corner is 2 grandchildren, and I have 3 great-grandchildren around the corner. So what's happened is by putting this generator in, I have become the safe house. So if something happens, they all can come here and the kids can watch TV and whatever, you know, but it's a good thing all the way around. This is not just for me. It's for me, but it's for my entire family. You make sure that you have everything you're supposed to have and everything like this, but now I don't have to panic. I'm as secure as I possibly could be. It's well worth it. I just love my generator.
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0: Now let's hear from a veteran meteorologist who has covered severe weather for decades, Lindsay Williamson. Inland, coastal, mountains, it doesn't matter. When the grid goes down, it goes.
1: The triggering event for power loss can be associated with extreme temperatures. So that derecho example I gave, part of the trigger and the fuel for that event was extreme heat. And that extreme heat remained even after the wind storm was over and after the power had gone out for thousands of people. And in that instance, people were without power in Central Virginia for 7 to 10 days, and temperatures for a lot of that time were close to 100 degrees. And that's a situation that, you know, transitions out of becoming just inconvenient and uncomfortable to actually very dangerous and life-threatening, especially for at-risk populations and individuals. Just to prepare for the possibility of losing power, and not only losing power, but possibly being unable to leave your home, due to infrastructure issues for several days. We underestimate how much of our everyday lives, every little thing we do throughout the day, is really tied to power. So it's not just the lights, you know, as we talked about, air conditioning, HVAC, refrigeration, ATMs won't work, your garage door won't open. Like, those are the little things that may kind of catch you off guard. If you have to throw out an entire refrigerator and freezer full of perishables and replace that, you know, that's an expense. It definitely is something that we can underestimate if you haven't lived through it for an extended period of time.
0: It doesn't matter. 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

0: Let's get another neighbor to hop on board. Eric was always thinking about a standby generator, and the thought of leaving his wife all alone without power was enough to make it happen.
1: And I've been thinking about a generator for a while, but the power outages have usually been short-lived and infrequent. But then the big one was Helene came through, and we were out without power for about 4.5 days, and I had a golf trip planned, and my wife was here, and she was not going to be happy if I left her home alone without any power. But luckily, the power came back on. I had a little portable generator, but that kind of threw us over to the edge and led us to getting this this whole house generator, which we absolutely love. Yeah, it's funny. Every time we have a storm since it's been installed, I've kind of hoped for the power to go out. It's gone out probably 3 times since, never for much more than an hour or two. And it is, I hate to use this word, but it is almost seamless. I mean, I almost have to open the window to see that the generator is on, because one, it's that quiet, and two, it's a split second where the power will go off and the generator kicks in within 5 seconds, 5 to 7 seconds. And the only reason I know we had a power outage is because of the alarm on the refrigerator. But everything else, it just switched the whole house over to the generator. It's like you said, it's a peace of mind. It knows that if there is a storm, your life's not going to be interrupted. 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You'll have hot water. Yeah, so it's really just, and I'll tell you, it's quiet. The service has been great. The install was great. So I have absolutely no regrets, no regrets.
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You heard Brad Reinhardt from the National Hurricane Center telling you outages stretch into weeks, not hours. 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I'm Brad Shelgren. 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
3: A missing air ambulance continues. I'm Jack Callahan, Fox News. Crews have found a debris field in the ocean off Nantucket. An air ambulance carrying six people vanished over the Atlantic early yesterday morning. The Canadian-registered Gulfstream airplane was flying from Bermuda to Boston early yesterday morning with four crew members and two passengers aboard. Pilot reported electrical problems and declared an emergency, with air traffic control audio indicating the plane may have coming in blind as a storm approached. Flight tracking data shows the jet dropped sharply from about 24,000 feet to 10,000 feet before contact was lost. Coast Guard says it's continuing its search. The investigation continues into the thwarted hijacking of a Fly Dubai flight last week. Fox's Trey Yingst in Tel Aviv with the latest.
4: AP has named Hammam al-Hammami as the main suspect and says that he reportedly used an axe that may have already been inside the cockpit to carry out this attack. The Omani national had been banned from flying in Oman due to his extremist views. Questions remain about the vetting process that allowed him to be hired by Fly Dubai and co-pilot a flight to Israel. At this point, no additional links have been disclosed to foreign governments, including Iran, despite President Trump discussing possible ties. Here in Israel, the captain of the flight, who avoided disaster, helping to save the lives of more than 170 people, is being hailed as a hero.
3: Officials also claimed the United Arab Emirates had shared a list of passengers and crew with Israel before the flight took off, but Israeli officials say that didn't raise any concerns with them. Longtime chef at the iconic Nobu restaurant in Malibu is dead after a teenage driver allegedly slammed into his parked car on the Pacific Coast Highway. Authorities say 51-year-old Rio Ochimilla was killed Saturday morning when a Range Rover driven by a 16-year-old boy crashed into his vehicle. Investigators say the teen appeared to be speeding, but drugs and alcohol are not believed to be a factor. America's listening to Fox News.
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3: President Donald Trump had a major message to share on the campaign trail, and it's about AI, as Fox's David Spunt reports from Washington.
8: Last night, he took his message to Vandalia, Ohio, just outside of Dayton, where he touted data centers, a popular topic in Ohio and many other states.
9: We're also taking historic action to ensure that big tech data centers benefit local communities.
8: The Wall Street Journal reporting a new task force at the White House has 4 months to put together a report to highlight artificial intelligence risks and opportunities. The report will also look at the government's overall responsibility with the rapidly evolving technology. On Friday, Trump made his pitch to Alabama voters, which is a bit unusual given that, unlike Ohio, Alabama is a strong Republican state. His Alabama visit follows visits to other strong Republican states, Oklahoma and Texas.
3: Candidates are trying to gain votes ahead of the November midterms, which are now just over a month away. Millions across the southeast U.S. facing the risk of flash flooding. Adam Klotz of Fox Weather with the forecast.
10: Beautiful weather for folks in the northern tier. The real problem areas across the south, all across the southeast, big showers across the Florida Panhandle, wrapping all the way to the Texas Gulf Coast as well. That's going to funnel itself up into the southeast, and it becomes a soggy day as far north as Atlanta, stretching over to the Carolinas, all areas where you are looking at least some sort of flash flood threats, a 2 on a scale of 4. That's fairly high, so you could see some flooding through today into the overnight hours. How much rain are we talking about? Well, ultimately, it could be a whole lot. By the time you get into next week, all of this is going to spill ultimately into Florida. 3 to 5 inches, maybe 5 to 8 inches. Going to be a soggy one in the Sunshine State going into next week.
3: Rain comes as much of that region has faced at least some level of drought over the last couple of weeks. World's tallest wind turbine is nearing completion in eastern Germany, standing at nearly 1,200 feet tall, higher than the Eiffel Tower. Its developers say the added height will reach stronger, more reliable winds. Set to turn it on mid-November. I'm Jack Callahan, and this is Fox.
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15: 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I like that.
11: Yep.
15: You know, it's how you doing?
11: I'm doing great. How about yourself, Ray?
15: I've already talked for 2 minutes, and it's time to let Doug say something. Okay, listen, it's time to decide. It is time right now, today. How do you want your retirement to go? We often tend to put things off. We all do it. Sure, we do. But when it comes to retirement, there is a time to get a game plan going, get one together. Doug, talk about the first steps of course, you get the book.
11: Get the book.
15: Familiarize yourself.
11: Right.
15: But then take us through the process of building that beautiful game plan that you guys do.
11: All right. Well, oftentimes it's just an initial visit. These days, since the pandemic hit, we've more and more, and I imagine a lot of businesses are doing things instead of in person, at least initially, just a quick phone call. We love our Zoom calls. So just setting that up with my staff, you know, we like to contact people after we get the book out and just say, hey, would you like to talk to Doug? Very low key. And, if so, I think that's an even better way to do the initial contact is a quick phone call, quick Zoom call. It's easier than driving from wherever you are in Houston to the office, or a meeting for lunch somewhere or something. But, you know, just a quick phone call. I can hear their situation, their dilemma, their goals, anything. And, then we can, you know, let the conversation proceed from there. Typically, when we do a first phone call or a first Zoom call, if somebody was in my office, like the old days, how it always happened, I would hear their situation, whatever dollar amount and based on their age, you know, based on the plan that we thought was right for them, we'd come up with an illustration, product brochures. We'd run the numbers, run the historical numbers, go over that with them and send them home with that, to, you know, let it digest and so forth. When you're doing a first phone call or first Zoom call, you know, we don't have you in the office to give you those. So what I like to do is just, you know, basic information, you know, find out what they're interested in, what their needs are, and then prepare that material and get it out to them. And then set up a second phone call when they've got that in front of them and I can take them through it, if that makes sense.
15: Oh, it absolutely does. And the best part of it is it's a conversation like we're having right now. And I think that's cool when you can engage with Doug. And you can talk to him and have your questions answered, and I'm sure you have plenty of questions about retirement. But it starts with a phone call. The 855-317-2346 is the number to call, and they will send you dollars and cents a retirement book as well. Some fun facts today for the program. Okay, this
11: Let's
15: is from the New York Times, an article in 1881. Conservative German Chancellor Otto von Bismarck. Set the retirement age at 70. Otto von Bismarck. Huh. He quickly stepped aside, though. President Roosevelt established Social Security Act of 35. 65 was retirement back then. Today, many more people live long enough, and that's a good thing. They access National Retirement Fund, often for years, if not decades, at 76. In many European countries, it's even higher. In response to several countries, most notoriously France, the retirement age is 62 and life expectancy is 82. They're debating raising the retirement age to offset the economic pressures from the government.
11: Isn't that why they've had a few riots lately?
15: You think? I'm not sure.
11: I don't know.
15: Yeah, it could be.
11: This isn't the current events show, so we'll leave that. But.
15: but it certainly is a global look at what's going on. But I thought that was interesting. So you can thank a German Chancellor, Otto von Bismarck, for his setting up the platform for what we're talking about today, retirement, a global look at retirement.
11: Interesting.
15: Let's do it. There'll be a test at the end of the program, by the way. Remember his name, okay? And if Otto von Bismarck is still listening and still alive, please.
11: He's not.
15: Please, no, he's not. I don't think so. Let's do a closer look at a person who can take advantage of a dollars and cents retirement plan, and we'll use that as our base. The people that you talk to, retirement planning, very, very critical to putting a person in a position to enjoy retirement.
11: Oh, sure.
15: And I'm sure you get so many kinds of questions on a regular basis. But here are a few questions. And you tell me if you get these questions as well, a few key questions. Do I have enough equity to retire? It's like, well, you got to start somewhere. Do you get that question?
11: Oh, all the time. You know, because people don't know, and there's no right answer. No matter how big your retirement pile, let's just call it, or all of, you know, the combined accounts that you have,
15: sure.
11: Whatever that number is, may or may not be enough for you to retire on based on, you know, what's your lifestyle. You know, I know people that didn't earn much throughout their years and they're retiring with a big old pile. And I, you know, vice versa. I know people that earned big money their whole careers and don't maybe have as much, just because their lifestyle, you know, they're used to spending as they make it and so forth. So when people ask me, do I have enough to retire? You know, we just go into the basics and say, okay, what's your goal of income in retirement? You know, we know what you were making, you and the spouse, during the working years, but what's your goal? Do you want that to stay the same? Can it be down to 70% of that since you're not going to be working and so forth? Some people might want to raise it a little bit because now they got time to go do everything they want to go do.
16: Sure,
11: we just absolutely look at the numbers as a general starting place. Mm-hmm. I always say, well, just take the amount of money you've got and do the 5% rule. And that's my rule. You know, I just somewhere around 5%. I think that's very sustainable, you know, going forward, especially if you're in a risk-free product like what we do, and you're not worried about years like last year, losing 20% in the market and so forth.
16: Right.
11: But just starting with the 5% and whatever that number turns out to be, is that, you know, above or below or at your goal, or what you guys thought would be comfortable to have, you know, coming in yearly in retirement.
16: Okay. That's obviously a legitimate question, a very important question as well. But what do we want to do in retirement? What do we want to achieve? Me, I want to put new doors in my house. And I'm not retired.
11: Which you just did.
16: Which I just did. So we can talk about remodeling anytime you'd like to talk about that as well. But in the meantime, we're going to talk about your retirement.
11: Yeah, that'll be in the next hour.
16: 855-317-2346. 855-317-2346. That's the number to request the free Dollars and Cents Retirement Book. It's a nice book. It's an easy read, and it's an opportunity and a great entree for you to find out what Dollars and Cents Radio is all about. 855-317-2346. So those Social Security benefits, I'm sure there are people that you talk to that haven't taken Social Security benefits yet.
11: Yep.
16: But they're wondering, I mean, everybody's different. When do you take them? When do you grab the opportunity with the Social Security? Well, you get those questions too?
11: Oh, all the time. And I always preface by saying there's no right answer. I think some answers are righter than others, but as a general rule, I tend to think, you know, you can get Social Security at 62 or you can wait till 70. Full retirement age, you know, for me, it's going to be close to 67, 66 in however many months.
16: Sure.
11: Full retirement age is that age that if you're still working and still earning a good income, you can then apply for Social Security and it won't be reduced because of your income.
16: Right.
11: The threshold, 17,000, 17 and a half, somewhere in there. Mm-hmm. Anything you make above that, they're going to start reducing. Let's say if you took Social Security at 62 and you're still working.
16: Yeah.
11: Well, for every dollar you make above that, they're going to start reducing your Social Security. So I always think you will get that back eventually over your life expectancy. But most people, I think, would want to avoid that. Why apply for it if they're going to reduce it down to nothing? So just let it keep growing. If you do retire at 65, I think that's a great time to start your Social Security. If you're still working past full retirement age, my belief is take it at full retirement age because even if you don't need it right then, put it in something like one of our vehicles where you're going to get some growth on it.
16: Yeah.
11: If you wait till 70, it'll be higher, but then you don't have all those years that you could have had and all that money that you could have had. And so you got a lot of catching up to do, if that makes sense.
16: Yeah, it makes, I believe that's what I did as well. I took a mid part and took the opportunity to get the cash flow going
11: sure,
16: as well.
11: Sure, sure.
16: Makes a lot of sense. So, you know, you probably have these questions too if you're listening to the radio right now. What am I supposed to do? You know, I know I had to work all my life and I know I needed a job because we had bills and wanted to buy things and do things. But now here comes retirement. It's like, well, wait a minute. This is a little bit different for me. So the 855-317-2346, toll-free number, of course. You can get the free Dollars and Cents Retirement Book. The call is free. The book is free. And the knowledge and the message behind this whole process really, like they say, is priceless. We'll borrow that phrase if you'd like.
11: There you go.
16: Like that.
11: There you go.
16: Healthcare, always going to be a factor. Always going to be a factor. And you can never really predict what is coming ahead. You really don't know what's going on. So how do people plan for something like that with the healthcare? If there's a propensity maybe in the family that cancer runs it or heart or something like that. But that seems to be one of the most the toughest thing to be able to put your finger on and say, go again.
17: Well, the magic number is getting to 65, getting on Medicare. We strongly encourage Medicare supplements at that time as well.
16: Yeah.
17: And, I can't tell you my whole 30 plus year career, I've known so many clients that could have retired earlier, but because of the insurance at their jobs, thought, no, I'm 62. I've got enough money to retire and I want to retire. I don't want to go get individual insurance because of this or this, or it's too expensive, or I'm just going to work till 65 because that way I don't have that gap of no insurance, or that gap where I'm filling it in with less than desirable insurance at a higher cost and so forth. So that's a tough thing for people. But just like having fire insurance on your house or automobile insurance,
16: you don't want to
17: get a return from the insurance company on it. But it's necessary, because what are you going to do if your house burns down and it's not insured and so forth? So you just got to keep the healthcare insurance going and so forth. However you manage that.
16: Well, Medicare does a pretty good job of
17: once you hit things like 65, that.
16: And apparently, I was in the hospital recently, and the lady says, "You have a Mac Daddy supplemental system here. This is really good. You owe us nothing."
17: Did you say Mac Daddy?
16: Mac Daddy. Yeah.
17: Sorry, chuckling at that.
16: She did say that, yes, and I had a smile on my face, because at that point in time, it's like, okay, I'll go with that. I think it's a wonderful thing.
17: Yeah.
16: But little things like that, really, all the little things, do I have enough equity? How much do I need? The 5% rule you're talking about. When do I do the social? All those little things, all those little questions, when you get the answers to all of those little things, add up to a big, beautiful, happy retirement. And isn't that what we're all looking for?
17: That's what we're looking for, of course.
16: I'm thinking, go ahead, you were going to say something.
17: Yeah, and going back to the original question, people just want the peace of mind. They're making a major life change, or they're about to make a major life change, which retirement is. It's a happy thing to think about, but I've thought before, gosh, what am I going to do? And I probably will never, I'll work forever, because I love my job, but people just want the peace of mind of sitting down with somebody and going, okay, here's what I've got. Show me a roadmap. What do we do? I want to feel good, even though I think I feel good about it. I want to know for sure I feel good about it.
16: Yeah.
17: And so we take those numbers and crunch them for people and show them, okay, we think this kind of income off of this kind of principle is realistic in retirement. And then it's a matter of avoiding the pitfalls, and healthcare would have been one of them. Go without insurance for a couple of years until 65, and then you have the big surgery, and all of a sudden that puts a big hit on your retirement savings, or could take a big hit on that.
16: Or could completely wipe it out. I mean, I've seen...
17: Possibly.
16: I've seen people who have been in the hospital, there was somebody who was in the hospital, they were in there for 2 days. It was $100,000 a day to be in the hospital.
17: Oh, sure.
16: It must have been a fine hospital, though. Maybe they had really good food, I guess. I'm not sure.
17: Yeah, free parking, maybe.
16: Free parking. Well, they do have that. They have valet parking.
17: But think about this, Ray. Think about taking a 20% hit on your retirement savings because of some unforeseen health thing that wasn't insured or taken care of.
16: Right.
17: And we're not in the health insurance business, but no. I'm getting to a point here. 20% hit. Well, think about having your money at risk in the markets even last year, where the broad market took very close to a 20% hit.
16: Right.
17: And so it's those kind of pitfalls that we specialize in preventing for people, or helping them realize how to prevent. And no different than, having health insurance in case the big one happens, for you or any member of your family.
16: Right.
17: So in my mind, that's not a whole lot different than taking a 20% hit if the markets fall like they did last year, or even worse than that, like 2008 or 2000. So, that's what we're good at showing people. And I think when people realize that and say, wow, we don't have to go through one of those again, because we know there's one out there somewhere, talking about big market crashes or dips or corrections, as the industry calls them. But, we can show people how to avoid that. And that leaves people coming away from the meeting, not only feeling better about their upcoming retirement, but, taking away some of the stress of the worries of the unknowns. Mm-hmm. Does that make sense?
16: Oh, yeah, absolutely. Take away the stress is a good thing. Lots of folks listen to this radio program throughout the week and on the weekend as well. Listen to the podcast, Dollars and Cents Radio Podcast. I had one friend come up to me. He goes, "Oh, I was hearing you guys on the radio talking about, is that really true?" It's like, yes, it is really true. Well, maybe I should call Doug. Maybe you should call Doug and talk to him. Risk-free strategies for your retirement. I can't think of a better thing. That's like buying a car and saying, you know what, this car is going to run forever, or it's going to run as long as you need it to run, and it's going to be good for you. It's like, why wouldn't you want your retirement to do the same thing for you as well? And wouldn't it be fun? You know, like we're doing the remodeling and such like that, and using some of the income as well for that. We really don't do vacations and such, but rather putting some good stuff back into the house. So sure. Everybody's retirement is different.
17: Oh yeah, absolutely.
16: And the good news is, like this conversation that Doug and I are having right now, you can have the same conversation too. It's a one-on-one. It could be face-to-face if you wanted, or you can find via phone or Zoom or whatever. But the opportunity exists. 855-317-2346 is your free dollars and cents. You got to start somewhere. Today, right now, you can start with a free dollars and cents retirement book. It's just a call away. 855-317-2346. So you talked about the 5% thing before. I'm not, and one of the questions I'm sure you get is, not sure how much I need to live on or even do some of the things that I always wanted to do. How do you, what's the process of it? I guess it's just a conversation or discovery. How do you go through that process? Because it's going to be different for everybody.
17: Let's at least try to get income coming in to cover the essentials, the stuff that you know is going to be there, whether you pay it once a year or not. It's, you're going to pay that money out during this year. Sure. We'll divide it by 12. And then I'll say, you know, let's just leave room to reach in there and, you know, grab more when the one-time things come up.
16: Right.
17: So,
16: yeah.
17: You know, a lot of times people think, well, we have all these one-time things come up and, you know, maybe we better just have, you know, 30% more income coming in all the time. And I'll say, well, you know, we're still, for most of us, we're going to be pulling out of tax advantaged accounts. And so yeah. We're going to be getting a 1099 for it. So let's set up for what we know is going to happen and then just reach in there and grab when we have those one-time things, vacation, the air conditioner goes out or whatever it might be, buying a new car.
16: Yeah.
17: And so I think that makes a lot of sense with people. And the 5% rule is just kind of my rule. I don't know if I've read that anywhere, but it seems to work out. And
16: makes sense.
17: You know,
16: makes sense.
17: If you can look at your pile and say, well, what if we were pulling 5% out of there? If that covers those basic income needs, then, you know, we're almost there. If it doesn't, or and we've always got the examples of, you know, think of the $5 million client. Well, he might not need 5% to live on. You know, maybe he does, maybe he doesn't. But, maybe, you know, just for the average normal amount of savings that couples come to me with, it's a good starting point to start the conversation. And, you know, oftentimes I'll send clients home with homework. I'll say, well, why don't y'all get together over coffee this weekend and just kind of list out what you know is going to be coming up each and every year, whether it's the monthly bills or the one-time bills that come up once a year. And we'll get that figure and then we'll run with that from there.
16: So important. And I like the fact that you say you give them homework, because you really have to come to your conversation prepared your desires for retirement, but more so a logical step toward retirement to make sure that it works, and not just a fantasy. Well, I want to go to the moon or
17: well, sure, whatever, sure, like and that. And not everybody needs homework, so to speak, and that's an ugly word, but you know, a lot of times people come in and go, I'm just lost. I don't know which direction I should start thinking forth.
16: Yeah.
17: So we try to just get them focused in and say, okay, here's what we need. Here's what you've got. Here's what I think it can generate comfortably each year, especially if we're in one of our safe money accounts, you know, equity index annuities where we're not worried about losing 20% while we're taking 5% income each year.
16: Right.
17: Makes and so we've talked sense. About that before on the radio, but think about 2000 where the markets went down 3 years in a row. Well, all kinds of stories out there about people that were about to retire, because the 90s were great for 401ks, for the markets.
16: Sure.
17: And then that came crashing down in 2000 to the tune of 3 years, or the better part of 3 years in a row.
16: Oh, yeah.
17: So
16: yeah.
17: Picture let's say the broad market went down 45% during that 3 years. And let's say you're already retired, you're pulling 5% income out. Well, now you're down 60%.
16: Whoa.
17: You're
16: Whoa.
17: Starting to see why.
16: Ouch.
17: We don't want to be in at-risk accounts in retirement, especially while we're pulling off that retirement account to live on.
16: Yeah.
17: 2008, another example, it went down just as much or very similar, but in a one-year span, and so that wasn't quite as bad as the three-year span. But even last year, if the broad market was down close to 20% and you were pulling 5%, now you're down 25%. So, you know, it just hammers home in my mind, and I try to pass that on to all my clients, that we don't don't want to have our money at risk, because those times are going to happen. The markets are cyclical. We're going to have our great times. You'll have the people that say, yeah, but the great times make up for the bad times. Do they?
16: No.
17: You know, that doesn't help.
16: Guarantee? I don't think so.
17: That doesn't help me sleep at night.
16: No,
17: so.
16: No. I've got 5 pages of questions here, and we are on page one here, so I've got a lot of questions.
17: Oh, my gosh.
16: We're actually out of time for the first half of the show. So stick around. There's more. There's much more here with the Dollars and Cents Radio. 855-317-2346. During the break, you might want to pick up the phone and call for that booklet.
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16: 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Of course, we now have the podcast out there as well. And so many people have taken advantage of listening to the podcast. When they have a moment in the morning, it releases Tuesday mornings at 5 a.m., and it's about a half hour's worth of great conversation that we have with Doug about your retirement, dollars and cents. Not one of his clients have ever lost a money due to market downturns. That's just so reassuring. That's a wonderful thing.
17: It is a wonderful thing.
16: For everybody. But ultimately, Doug, we are responsible for our retirement. We're responsible for our health. We're responsible for paying our bills on time, for cutting the lawn, doing all that kind of stuff. We're responsible as well for retirement. You cannot count on hitting the lottery. Go for it if you really feel like it's a fun thing to do. But you know what? It's a scary place to go. But you can take responsibility, make some good decisions along the way. One of those decisions today should be, I got to call and talk to Doug and figure out where we're going with this whole thing, because I'm going to be here around for a while, not working anymore, maybe working occasionally or whatever, but I've got to have enough of a financial foundation for my retirement, and that's what the dollars and cents process gives you. So I guess the question is, and this has got a lot of answers, I'm sure, when should a person start doing that kind of thinking? And it's not, I'm going to retire tomorrow, let's talk today kind of a thing. Although I'm sure you get some folks who do that.
17: Yeah.
16: But I mean, logically, you talked about that before. Think long term. Think of your life in stages as you go. You know,
17: sure.
16: Middle.
17: It's never later. Too early to check in. And I have some what I call young people, you know, call me from time to time and just say, here's where we're at. It's not as much as your, you know, people that are 30 years older than us. But, you know, we want to make sure we're on the right path. And I love having those conversations. You know, typically we can't deal with somebody's 401k until they leave the company, until or a couple other things. If their plan ever changes custodians, or if they hit 59 and a half, then we can take their money and do something in most cases while they're still working, while they're still contributing the 401k. But if, you know, younger people, or if you're not to 59 and a half yet, we'll still take a look at it, and I'll give you, you know, the game plan for, you know, how to get to where we want to be and so forth.
16: Is a 401k something that is it protected by any type of a law that says while it's still an active 401k, or can you say what are you working with in your 401k? Can you give us an estimation of that, or is that something you don't do?
17: Well, no, I can give advice on somebody's 401k, but certainly I can't go in there and
16: take
17: the handle
16: money.
17: It for
16: no.
17: them and so
16: no.
17: forth. But like I said, once people hit 59 and a half, they can move that. It doesn't close. The 401k doesn't go away until the job does. So
16: okay.
17: They just start over at zero. We do that with all kinds of people. And for the younger people, if they've got old 401ks, we can move those. If they've got old IRAs that they might have started a long time ago, we can do something with those while looking at what is possibly the bigger piece, which is their current 401k, and giving advice on that. Because just like anything else, you know, do you want to be there when the market falls, or would you rather have some help and getting out and getting in? market timing is something that nobody can do. There's no funds that specialize in market timing. True market timing, in my opinion, is you know, getting in and out of the market to make a profit. And that sounds like day trading to me, which, you know, most of the time I gotta think ends not well. But there is prudence.
16: You've got a strong heart
17: there's,
16: for
17: there's
16: that.
17: There's prudence. If no one in the world is expecting the next 3-6 months to give us anything good out of the markets, Well, why not sit on the sidelines for a little bit until we see some light on the horizon and so forth? Yeah. So we help people with all that. So anytime they want to come in, get started with the whole process, that's great with us.
16: But Doug, I've had a lucky streak in the market. I've been doing this for so long and I know the market and I know it goes up and down, but I know where to put my money. It's like, well, wouldn't it be better to talk to somebody who has some foundational success in doing this and sure. saying, you know, I guess
17: some people out there that are great stock pickers, and I'll be the first one to tell you, if you can pick 10 stocks and 9 of them are going to shoot to the moon, then keep doing that. But I don't run into very many of those people.
16: Yeah. You know. I just think it's smart when you're looking to do something, looking to go someplace with retirement. Did you find somebody who does this as Doug does, Doug Horn? And with Dollars and Cents Radio, and can help you formulate a plan. Dollars and Cents is not based on smoke and mirrors, or speculation, no. or maybe this or maybe that. Dollars and Cents Radio uses the data to find the best trends to keep your retirement dollars safe. In other words, find the best place to put your money
17: Absolutely.
16: So that you are Absolutely. Comfortable and you're making some good decisions.
17: And let me expand on that a little bit, right? You know, let's look at last year. At the end of the year, the market was close to 20% negative for the broad market, S&P 500. So let's just call it 20, just to make an even number.
16: Sure.
17: But if you're in retirement or at retirement and you're needing to pull money out of your retirement plan, and let's say, you know, somewhere around 5%. Some people take 3 or 4. Some people take 5 or 6 or 7. You know, you got to be careful with how much you take out because you got to be replenishing it, you know, hopefully replenishing it at the same time. But let's just say you're taking 5% withdrawals to live on, and then we have a negative 20% year in the market. Well, suddenly your account's down 25%. Or if we look back at 2000, which was a 3-year down market, and the total aggregate there was close to 45% for all 3 years, you know, on the negative side. And if you've been taking 5% each of those 3 years to live on, well, now you're down 60%. So, you know, those are the kind of things that you just, I try to hammer home to people. It's like, we cannot lose any of this due to market downturns while you're, especially while you're taking income from it, because it's just that much harder to recoup it.
16: That's like getting robbed. I mean, you're not getting robbed, but basically it's like, okay, that money you thought you had, you don't have that anymore.
17: Oh, yeah. Most of us remember stories from, you know, the dot-com bust in 2000 where people had just retired, because the 90s was a great decade in the markets.
16: It was a great decade.
17: People were, it's true. But people were retiring earlier, planning on retiring early. And then, you know, you hit that 2000 through 2002 period, and the broad market's down 40, 45%. A lot of people had to go back to work or continue working and just modify their plans. And it's all, I like to say, avoidable. And, you know, the market loss wasn't avoidable if you're going to be in the markets. But with our type of plan, you would have not lost a penny during that time period. Wouldn't have made anything until the market started growing again.
16: Okay.
17: But isn't that success?
16: Okay. Yeah, you know,
17: success sometimes is not losing money when everybody else is.
16: 90s were great, but dude, the 60s were awesome, man. Peace and love. Okay. No. We had a lot of fun in the 60s. It was a good time. But we're here in the 21st century, and it's time to wake up. 855-317-2346, 855-317-2346. Wouldn't it be great to be jumping into retirement and being able to really do the things that you enjoy doing? You see so many people through Facebook and all those types of social media platforms. Hey, we went to England. We went to Germany.
17: Sure.
16: We finally sailed the Rhine or whatever.
17: Yeah.
16: And you can't do that if the highest priority in your life is, where am I going to get the next can of pork and beans here? It doesn't work well if you don't have a plan.
17: No.
16: Some people actually do retire. And that's okay. There's nothing wrong with that. Retirement is a rather broad term for, you know, what you're doing later in life. Many others take retirement as an opportunity to explore what they haven't done in life.
17: And, sure.
16: You know, I'm guilty of that, guilty as charged. I'm okay with that.
17: All of us are. But I mean, you talk about taking a cruise in Europe or something.
16: That cost a couple of bucks.
17: Well, not only that, us working folks, who has time to, I mean, it's a long 2 days of getting there and 2 days of getting back, some of these across the world places. And then you want to be there long enough for having traveled so long to get there. We just don't have time to do that. But in retirement, those are some of the things you can start looking towards if you've done it right, if you've got, the funds to go do that.
16: Yeah, sure. It's very smart. I think you and I have talked about this before. I'm not sure I ever will really retire. I think what I'd like to do is keep doing what I'm doing because I love what I do.
17: Myself,
16: And just take a little bit more time off every now and then just to experience life and such like that.
17: Semi-retire.
16: Semi-retire. Yeah. There's nothing wrong with that. But again, like Doug said, you've got to have the financial foundation and a plan to make it happen properly. And if you don't do that, you're kind of chasing your tail. And who wants to do that? Man, life is hard enough. Why not take the opportunity and make your latter years in life something that you look forward to as something that you dread.
17: And that segues into not losing money when we have a big market downturn.
16: Yes.
17: Because that just takes so many options off the table if you're at or in retirement or coming up on retirement. Suddenly that changes the whole picture if you lose 20% of what you've gotten.
16: Yeah.
17: How long is it going to take me to get that back to where I can be back where I used to be? We can make sure you stay there right now, still looking forward to good growth when we're having good market times, smart. But just not worrying about the bad market times.
16: Very, very smart. 855-317-2346. That's the number you call for the free Dollars and Cents Retirement book. It's an easy read. Yeah, no, it's not 26 chapters or so. It's something you can sit down with and go through. And then what you do is you pick up the phone and you talk to Doug. You make an appointment and you move ahead in that regard. It's a good place. 855-317-2346. So the radio show and the podcast now on your favorite podcast platform as well. Or you can find out more, dollars and cents

0: time to enjoy, it's time, that's all it is, to talk to Doug Horn and to talk about, give us some sage advice for those folks that maybe we'll give them a jump start into retirement. What a great thing to have happen.
1: Sure. And, you know, I had this thought when we were finishing up the last topic. You know, I have a lot, seemingly more and more, but people come to me and they might have, for whatever reason, accumulated a rental house or a rental property or a couple.
0: Oh, okay. Yeah.
1: And they were doing that during their working career. Maybe they have two or three. But one of the comparisons I love to run for people is just saying, hey, in an average year, because, you know, costs of rental properties, profit and so forth can vary. But in an average year, what are you making? If you sold those properties, you know, what would you net out of there after taxes? Again, ballpark. Mm-hmm. And we can take that number and run it with a lifetime income rider. And in a lot of cases where, you know, they're making the same, if not a little bit more with us for none of the headaches of being a landlord. If that makes sense.
0: Yeah, and that can be
1: a huge headache. That just then adds to their retirement
0: pile. Tremendous value
1: there.
0: That's
1: right.
0: Yeah, wow, I hadn't thought about that. That's a great idea. But as far as advice for folks who are, well, I guess that's one piece of advice if they're doing rental properties and such like that. But there have to be some other things as well that that folks can do. 10, 15, 20 years out of retirement. What do you say?
1: Just make sure they're on the right risk path. You know, things we've covered before, if they have old 401ks, IRAs, we can put them into our safe accounts now. They don't have to keep everything at risk until they're 59 and a half.
0: Yeah.
1: Might not be able to do anything with their 401k other than give them advice until they're 59 and a half. Or if their plan changes trustees, that frees it up. Or if they, you know, go to a different job, that would free it up and so forth. But yeah, we can take a look at all that and get them started or get them thinking in the right direction.
0: This is Dollars and Cents Radio, and the number to call for the free Dollars and Cents book. Did you do it yet? Okay. Do it now. 855-317-2346. 855-317-2346. There are investors, Doug, out there that are probably listening to this show. It's quite a popular radio program as well. You also have experience in the markets. That is your background. You can grab some big wins, but you can also suffer some big losses, as we've been talking about. Going into retirement, is there a smart way to transition? And I'm sure this is on an individual basis, from the big opportunities and potentially big losses. How would somebody kind of transition from what they were doing to something more focused on retirement?
1: Well, we do all the work for them in that regard as far as getting the funds transferred. But the big decision is just, you know, learning our plans, learning the safe money way, and making sure it's a fit for you. And like I said before so many times, I think it's a fit for everybody.
0: Yeah.
1: But once you make that decision, then there's really no need for that, whatever money in question, to stay at risk in the markets anymore.
0: Yeah.
1: Now, there might be timing issues if it's a non-qualified account. We got to watch the, you know, sales of stocks so we don't give somebody a tax headache. But the majority of what we do is with qualified money, IRA, 401ks, and so forth, because that's where the majority of people have the bulk of their money.
0: Yeah.
1: And then it's a simple process. Once people decide, hey, I'm done with the risk world, now's the time to transfer it over. Because in our product or in the markets, it's going to recover when the markets recover. But is there more time for things to go down before we start that recovery? We take that worry away from them by just switching it over now, saying, let's just say from this point on, no more risk, no more losing money in the markets. And when people do that, I see the look in their eyes sometimes like, wow, I don't have to worry about that anymore. Because all of us worry about that. We think, oh, when's the next big downturn coming? Or we've just been through one. When's this one going to end? Yeah. You know,
0: this radio program is designed to reach a wide range of people, all different kinds of people, thousands of people that we're talking to right now, but we're really only talking to you, one person. At this moment, we're most likely talking, as I said, to several thousand, but your conversations are one-on-one.
1: That's
0: right. Face-to-face, one-on-one, could be via Zoom that we talked about. That's the way it should be. Go to a seminar and sign up for your retirement thing or something. It's like, no. I need to have a conversation with somebody personally. And
1: right.
0: I'm not giving any of my money up until I'm comfortable with that person, comfortable with
1: their
0: level of success in doing what they do and their level of intelligence in retirement. And that's what makes the Dollars and Cents program better And it's personalized for you. And sure, you, sure. You enjoy those conversations.

0: conversations.
1: Oh, I do immensely. And I was going to, I laughed when you were talking about seminars. I do not enjoy seminars. I don't know if I'm even do anymore.
2: I'll tell you
1: it's
2: why.
1: It's talking to a group, and yeah. there's just nothing personal there. I love sitting with a client or a client couple, even if they bring their adult kids or their neighbors or whatnot. To me, that's one-on-one. And yeah. I don't know what they're going to ask when they come in or when we get on the phone or we get on a Zoom
2: call.
1: It's
2: personal, man. It's personal.
1: I love doing that. But yeah, speaking to a group is not my thing, so that's probably not
0: almost like a medicine show. That's ladies not, and gentlemen, not step right up. Get your retirement tonic right here. It's only $2 and you get it today. I say that because I bought a timeshare one time.
1: Oh, dear.
0: I'm so sorry. I'm not sure that I still own it, and that's the scary part. But that's a whole nother radio show, folks. This is about your retirement.
1: Yeah, we're not going to go into timeshare.
0: No. 855-317-2346. You want this book. You really do. I know you do. 855-317-2346 for your free dollars and cents retirement book. Yeah, free. And then you're saying, well, yeah, but what? There's a catch somewhere. It's like, no, there's no catch.
1: No, there's no catch. No. What I want people to do is get the book, read into it. It's an easy read book, not that long. So you can sit down and read it in one sitting. And that's just going to let you know more about what we do and help you decide more. Okay, do I want to talk to Doug? Because if I like what I read in the book, then wow, that's a good starter. So yeah, let's get some more details.
0: There's got to be chemistry there. There's got to be intelligence behind the chemistry. And they do that to dollars and cents with facts and figures and trends and such like that to get you to a place. Silly question here. Do people know their net worth when they come to you, or do you know? You talked about selling a home or something like that, and a rental.
1: People
0: property
1: have a pretty good idea.
0: Good idea.
1: Yeah.
0: Okay.
1: Yeah. And now people would question, kind of like with tax forms. Well, okay, my net worth is that does that include the property, the mortgages,
0: and so forth.
1: But people have a good idea. Just everything added together, what kind of range they're in, and so forth.
0: When it adds all up, do I have anything? Well, yes, you do. That's a good thing. One of the thoughts about retirement is to shake off the financial fear. That's a scary thing, and I think it's a legitimate fear. It's like,
1: sure,
0: I don't know what's coming. So what that means is you have to see retirement as a financial reality. The reality is the place, and kind of a scary place to go from time to time. How do you help folks move past the fear of retirement, the fear of,
1: it's
0: I'm
1: a fear
0: run
1: of
0: money.
1: Well, think about it. You've worked your whole life, and now that's a big life change. You know,
0: sure,
1: there's other things that are big life changers, but you know, that's one of them. And then you know, people are new to the Social Security. It's like, okay, I'll get that, and then you know, here's how much money we have, and I'm going to get with Doug, and he's going to kind of let us know what we can expect from, you know, percentage wise to live on of that would keep it healthy and growing. So yeah, it's just sitting down, having that conversation, kind of tying all those pieces in together. And, you know, a lot of times I see people with relief on their face because they're like, oh, okay, cause we were so worried about, you know, this or that or the other. And
0: man, that's gotta be great.
1: But one of those big worries always typically includes losing money in the market when it goes down. And once they figure out, hey, we never have to do that again. We don't have to pay exorbitant fees. We don't pay any fees on our growth products.
0: Makes sense.
1: Once they figure that out, combined with what they already know, Social Security and those numbers, and they start thinking, okay, if we never lose any of this and we're starting to pull, for example, 5% out to live on, and here's your historical numbers as far as growth, so it looks like we'll never even dip in, you know, hopefully not even dip into principal if those numbers stay true, that's just a nice, safe feeling because, wow, everything we were worried about, now we're getting tied together neatly in a package and risk is one of the big things to get out of that package.
0: Risk. Goodbye, risk. Don't like risk. Buying a used car, risk.
1: Well, buying. That's a different subject, yes.
0: Yeah, it's totally. You know, here's the neat thing about the conversation that we're having here today. It's the same conversation you can have with Doug. Just like I'm talking to Doug right now, you're sitting across from him. It might be via Zoom, might be on the phone, might be in person as well. But these are the kind of conversations that Doug has with so many folks who are preparing for retirement. Wouldn't it be a great idea and an opportunity for you today to have a conversation like we're having today? The neat part is it's available. And you start it with the free booklet. The free dollars and cents retirement booklet, 855-317-2346. is the number to call for that. 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Can I have a 30-second quick tip before we roll the credits at the end of the show from you? Just something to leave the folks with today.
1: Right now.
0: Right now.
1: Right now.
0: Yeah.
1: Yes, you can. Let me think of one. No, I like to reiterate that, you know, this whole process, getting the book, making that phone call to the 800 number, the answering service, getting the book mailed out to you, you know, deciding if you want to, you know, call Doug or not, that's totally up to you. But we're low keyed. We're soft sell. We just want to help you with whatever questions you have, whether it's on every subject or just these couple subjects. Yeah. I find that if I'm helping people with what's presently on their mind, yeah, then they're going to think of me when other things come up down the road and so forth. And so we just want to help people answer their questions. And, you know, tons of them become clients because that's a system that works. People don't like to be pressured. No. People, and that's just not me.
0: Yeah. Well, you can tell that. And thank you. That was a perfect 30 seconds, by the way, Doug.
1: Oh, that was an accident.
0: Always a pleasure talking with you about retirement, just in general. You got to meet Doug. Get the book. Go ahead. Do it now. 855-317-2346. 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We are wrapping up today, but I hope you've found this past hour spending with us meaningful, beneficial, and enjoyable as well, because we always have fun talking to you. Doug, have a great week, my friend.
1: You too, Ray. We'll see you soon.
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6: Search. I'm Paul Stevens, Fox News. The U.S. Coast Guard looking for any sign of survivors of a medical fly bound for Boston from Bermuda that's gone missing.
7: The U.S. Coast Guard said the FAA lost touch with the air ambulance carrying four Canadians and two Bermudans. Coast Guard Rear Admiral Matt Lake said now as a debris field has been linked to the missing plane, more resources are being brought in to investigate.
8: We're in the process of working with Massachusetts authorities to get some craft out there that are equipped with sonar to be able to do some detection on the seabed floor.
7: The depth below the debris field near Nantucket Island is said to go down 80 or 90 feet. Rear Admiral Lake said searches will also try to locate a black box that may give clues to what actually happened on board the plane. Grinnell Scott, Fox News.
6: The president of Cornell University speaking out yesterday against what he called a deeply disturbing alleged gang rape that's faced renewed scrutiny. Fox's Brooke Taylor explains.
9: Cornell University's president basically saying they must do better. So it all comes as newly uncovered police records show that Cornell officers were at the Kai Pai house just hours before on October 19, 2024, making a drug-related arrest. Now, the police record doesn't identify the drugs involved in that arrest, but just 22 hours later, a female student says she was sexually assaulted by seven fraternity members for hours inside that same house while under the influence of ketamine and alcohol. Cornell's own investigation would later find the ketamine was being used by multiple people at Kai Pi around the same time.
6: And that's Fox's Brooke Taylor. Cornell's president adding that he supports the appointment of New York Attorney General Letitia James as a special prosecutor in the case. The alleged gang rape victim has sued Cornell and the seven accused former students. 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
6: New details on that co-pilot of a hijacked Israel-bound Dubai flight from a few days ago, including reports that he at one time was grounded from a job at Oman Air over concerns about extremist views. Fox's Trey Yingst in Tel Aviv.
11: New details continue to emerge in that attempted hijacking of a Fly Dubai flight last week to Tel Aviv. The captain of the flight describing what those initial moments were like in a call with Israeli Prime Minister Benjamin Netanyahu. He said, "My first thought was there was catastrophic damage to the aircraft." The investigation into the co-pilot continues as the AP named Hammam al-Hammami as the suspect. Al-Hammami reportedly used an axe in the attack that may have already been inside the cockpit. The Omani national has been banned from flying in Oman due to his extremist views. Questions do remain about the vetting process that allowed him to be hired by Fly Dubai and co-pilot a flight to Israel. At this point, no additional links have been disclosed to foreign governments, including Iran, despite President Trump discussing possible ties.
6: And there's word the UAE did share a list of passengers and crew members with Israel before the flight took off, according to officials. Some soggy days still ahead for much of the southeast. Fox Weather's Adam Klotz.
12: Big trouble spot. That is everything around the Gulf Coast, as you're seeing round after round of really heavy showers. But over the course of this Sunday, that'll fill in across the southeast. And that is why we see this risk of flooding that is going to be lingering here, not just today, but into tomorrow, anywhere from the coast of the Carolinas down to Florida, wrapping back over to New Orleans, up to Atlanta. We could see some really heavy rain, a couple of inches of rain on the way across this part of the country. And then all of that funnels into Florida by the time you get into next week, and we could be seeing anywhere from 3 to 5 inches. Going to be a soggy one across the Gulf Coast.
6: And again, Fox Weather's Adam Klotz. Dolly, a true original musical, is offering 30,000 free tickets to New York City public, middle, and high school students during its first year. Previews start this coming December 7th at New York's St. James Theater. I'm Paul Stevens. 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
0: 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You know, it's a good thing. I like that.
1: Yep.
0: You know, it's how you doing?
1: I'm doing great. How about yourself, Ray?
0: I've already talked for 2 minutes and it's time to let Doug say something. Okay. Listen, it's time to decide. It is time right now, today. How do you want your retirement to go? We often tend to put things off. We all do it. Sure, we do. But when it comes to retirement, there is a time to get a game plan going, get one together. Doug, talk about the first steps of course, you get the book. Familiarize yourself.
1: Right.
0: But then take us through the process of building that beautiful game plan that you guys do.
1: All right. Well, oftentimes it's just an initial visit. These days, since the pandemic hit, we've more and more, and I imagine a lot of businesses are doing things instead of in person, at least initially, just a quick phone call. We love our Zoom calls. So just setting that up with my staff, we like to contact people after we get the book out and just say, hey, would you like to talk to Doug? Very low key. And, if so, I think that's an even better way to do the initial contact is a quick phone call, quick Zoom call. It's easier than driving from wherever you are in Houston to the office, meeting for lunch somewhere or something. But, just a quick phone call. I can hear their situation, their goals. Dilemma, their goals, anything. And, then we can, let the conversation proceed from there. Typically, when we do a first phone call or a first Zoom call, if somebody was in my office, like the old days, how it always happened, I would hear their situation, whatever dollar amount and based on their age, based on the plan that we thought was right for them, we'd come up with an illustration, product brochures. We'd run the numbers, run the historical numbers, go over that with them and send them home with that, to let it digest and so forth. When we're doing a first phone call or first Zoom call, we don't have you in the office to give you those. So what I like to do is just, basic information, find out what they're interested in, what their needs are, and then prepare that material and get it out to them. And then set up a second phone call when they've got that in front of them and I can take them through it, if that makes sense.
0: Oh, it absolutely does. And the best part of it is it's a conversation like we're having right now. And I think that's cool when you can engage with Doug. And you can talk to him and have your questions answered. And I'm sure you have plenty of questions about retirement. But it starts with a phone call. The 855-317-2346 is the number to call. And they will send you Dollars and Cents, a retirement book as well. Some fun facts today for the program, okay?
1: This is from
0: the New York Times, an article. In 1881, conservative German Chancellor Otto von Bismarck set the retirement age at 70. Otto von Bismarck. Huh. He quickly stepped aside, though. President Roosevelt established Social Security Act of 35. 65 was retirement back then. Today, many more people live long enough, and that's a good thing. To access National Retirement Fund, often for years, if not decades, at 76. In many European countries, it's even higher. In response to several countries, most notoriously France, the retirement age is 62 and life expectancy is 82. They're debating raising the retirement age to offset the economic pressures from the government.
1: Isn't that why they've had a few riots lately?
0: You think? I'm not sure.
1: I don't know.
0: Yeah, it could be.
1: This isn't the current events show, so we'll leave that.
0: But. No, but it certainly is a global look at what's going on. But I thought that was interesting. So you can thank a German Chancellor, Otto von Bismarck, for his setting up the platform for what we're talking about today, retirement, a global look at retirement.
1: Interesting.
0: Let's do it. There'll be a test at the end of the program, by the way. Remember his name, okay? And if Otto von Bismarck is still listening and still alive, please.
1: He's not.
0: Please, no, he's not. I don't think so. Let's do a closer look at a person who can take advantage of a dollars and cents retirement plan, and we'll use that as our base. The people that you talk to, retirement planning, very, very critical to putting a person in a position to enjoy retirement.
1: Oh, sure.
0: And I'm sure you get so many kinds of questions on a regular basis. But here are a few questions. And you tell me if you get these questions as well, a few key questions. Do I have enough equity to retire? It's like, well, you got to start somewhere. Do you get that question?
1: Oh, all the time. You know, because people don't know, and there's no right answer. No matter how big your retirement pile, let's just call it, or all of, you know, the combined accounts that you have,
0: sure.
1: Whatever that number is, may or may not be enough for you to retire on, based on, you know, what's your lifestyle. You know, I know people that didn't earn much throughout their years, and they're retiring with a big old pile. And I, you know, vice versa, I know people that earned big money their whole careers and don't maybe have as much, just because their lifestyle, you know, they're used to spending as they make it and so forth. So when people ask me, do I have enough to retire? You know, we just go into the basics and say, okay, what's your goal of income in retirement? You know, we know what you were making, you and the spouse, during the working years, but what's your goal? Do you want that to stay the same? Can it be down to 70% of that since you're not going to be working and so forth? Some people might want to raise it a little bit because now they got time to go do everything they want to go do.
0: Sure,
1: we just absolutely look at the numbers. As a general starting place, mm-hmm, I always say, well, just take the amount of money you've got and do the 5% rule. And that's my rule. You know, I just somewhere around 5%. I think that's very sustainable, you know, going forward, especially if you're in a risk-free product like what we do, and you're not worried about years like last year, losing 20% in the market and so forth.
0: Right.
1: But just starting with the 5% and whatever that number turns out to be, is that, you know, above or below or at your goal, or what you guys thought would be comfortable to have, you know, coming in yearly in retirement.
0: Okay. That's obviously a legitimate question, a very important question as well. But what do we want to do in retirement? What do we want to achieve? Me, I want to put new doors in my house, and I'm not retired.
1: Which you just did.
0: Which I just did. So we can talk about remodeling anytime you'd like to talk about that as well. But in the meantime, we're going to talk about your retirement.
1: Yeah, that'll be in the next hour.
0: 855-317-2346. 855-317-2346. That's the number to request the free Dollars and Cents Retirement Book. It's a nice book. It's an easy read, and it's an opportunity and a great entree for you to find out what Dollars and Cents Radio is all about. 855-317-2346. So those Social Security benefits, I'm sure there are people that you talk to that haven't taken Social Security benefits yet.
1: Yep.
0: They're wondering, I mean, everybody's different. When do you take them? When do you grab the opportunity with the Social Security? Well, you get those questions too?
1: Oh, all the time. And I always preface by saying there's no right answer. I think some answers are righter than others, but as a general rule, I tend to think, you know, you can get Social Security at 62 or you can wait till 70. Full retirement age, you know, for me, it's going to be close to 67, 66 in however many months.
0: Sure.
1: Full retirement age is that age that if you're still working and still earning a good income,
0: yeah,
1: you can then apply for Social Security and it won't be reduced because of your income. Right. The threshold, 17,000, 17 and a half, somewhere in there. Mm-hmm. Anything you make above that, they're going to start reducing. If, let's say if you took Social Security at 62 and you're still working.
0: Yeah.
1: Well, for every dollar you make above that, they're going to start reducing your Social Security. So I always think you will get that back eventually over your life expectancy. But most people, I think, would want to avoid that. Why apply for it if they're going to reduce it down to nothing? So just let it keep growing. If you do retire at 65, I think that's a great time to start your Social Security. If you're still working past full retirement age, my belief is take it at full retirement age, because even if you don't need it right then, put it in something like one of our vehicles where you're going to get some growth on it.
0: If you wait
1: till 70, it'll be higher, but then you don't have all those years that you could have had and all that money that you could have had. And so you got a lot of catching up to do, if that makes sense.
0: Yeah, it makes, I believe that's what I did as well. I took a mid part and took the opportunity to get the cash flow going as well.
1: Sure, sure.
0: Makes a lot of sense. So, you probably have these questions too if you're listening to the radio right now. What am I supposed to do? You know, I know I had to work all my life, and I know I needed a job because we had bills and wanted to buy things and do things. But now here comes retirement. It's like, well, wait a minute. This is a little bit different for me. So the 855-317-2346, toll-free number, of course. You can get the free Dollars and Cents retirement book. The call is free. The book is free. And the knowledge and the message behind this whole process, really, like they say, is priceless. We'll borrow that phrase if you'd like.
1: There you go.
0: Like that.
1: There you go.
0: Healthcare, always going to be a factor. Always going to be a factor. And you can never really predict what is coming ahead. You really don't know what's going on. So how do people plan for something like that with their healthcare? If there's a propensity maybe in the family that cancer runs it, or heart, something like that. But that seems to be one of the most the toughest thing to be able to put your finger on and say,
1: the magic number is getting to 65, getting on Medicare. We strongly encourage Medicare supplements at that time as well.
0: Yeah.
1: And, I can't tell you, my whole 30 plus year career, I've known so many clients that could have retired earlier, but because of the insurance at their jobs, thought, no, I'm 62. I need to, I've got enough money to retire and I want to retire. I don't want to go get individual insurance because of this, or this, or it's too expensive, or I'm just going to work till 65 because that way I don't have that gap of no insurance, or that gap where I'm filling it in with less than desirable insurance at a higher cost and so forth. So that's a tough thing for people. But just like having fire insurance on your house or automobile insurance,
0: you don't want to
1: get a return from the insurance company on it, but it's necessary, because what are you going to do if your house burns down and it's not insured and so forth? So you just got to keep the healthcare insurance going and so forth. However you manage that.
0: Well, Medicare does a pretty good job of
1: once you hit things like 65,
0: And apparently, I was in the hospital recently, and the lady says, "You have a Mac Daddy supplemental system here. This is really good. You owe us nothing."
1: Did you say Mac Daddy?
0: Mac Daddy. Yeah.
1: Sorry, chuckling at that.
0: She did say that, yes, and I had a smile on my face, because at that point in time, it's like, okay, I'll go with that. I think it's a wonderful thing.
1: Yeah.
0: But little things like that, really, all the little things, do I have enough equity? How much do I need? The 5% rule you're talking about. When do I do the social? All those little things, all those little questions, when you get the answers to all of those little things, add up to a big, beautiful, happy retirement. And isn't that what we're all looking for?
1: That's what we're looking for, of course.
0: I'm thinking, go ahead, you were going to say something.
1: Yeah, and going back to the original question, people just want the peace of mind. They're making a major life change, or they're about to make a major life change, which retirement is. It's a happy thing to think about, but I've thought before, gosh, what am I going to do? And I probably will never, I'll work forever, because I love my job, but people just want the peace of mind of sitting down with somebody and going, okay, here's what I've got. Show me a roadmap. What do we do? I want to feel good, even though I think I feel good about it. I want to know for sure I feel good about it. And so we take those numbers and crunch them for people and show them, okay, we think this kind of income off of this kind of principle is is realistic in retirement. And then it's a matter of avoiding the pitfalls, and healthcare would have been one of them. And, you go without insurance for a couple of years until 65. And then, you have the big surgery, and all of a sudden that puts a big hit on your retirement savings, or could take a big hit on that.
0: Or could completely wipe it out. I mean, I've seen,
1: possibly,
0: I've seen people who have been in the hospital, there was somebody who was in the hospital. They were in there for 2 days. It was $100,000 a day to be in the hospital.
1: Oh, sure.
0: Must have been a fine hospital, though. Maybe they had really good food, I guess. I'm not sure.
1: Yeah, free parking, maybe.
0: free parking. Well, they do have that. They have valet parking.
1: But think about this, Ray. Think about taking a 20% hit on your retirement savings because of some unforeseen health thing that wasn't insured or taken care of.
0: Right.
1: And we're not in the health insurance business, but no. I'm getting to a point here. 20% hit, well, think about having your money at risk in the markets even last year where the broad market took very close to a 20% hit.
0: Right.
1: And so it's those kind of pitfalls that we specialize in preventing for people or helping them realize how to prevent. And no different than, having health insurance in case the big one happens for you or any member of your family.
0: Right.
1: So in my mind, that's not a whole lot different than taking a 20% hit if the markets fall like they did last year even worse than that, like 2008 or 2000. So that's what we're good at showing people. And I think when people realize that and say, wow, we don't have to go through one of those again because we know there's one out there somewhere, talking about big market crashes or dips or corrections, as the industry calls them. But we can show people how to avoid that. And that leaves people coming away from the meeting not only feeling better about their upcoming retirement, but, taking away some of the stress of the worries of the unknowns.
0: Mm-hmm.
1: Does that make sense?
0: Oh, yeah, absolutely. Take away the stress is a good thing. Lots of folks listen to this radio program throughout the week and on the weekend as well. Listen to the podcast, Dollars and Cents Radio Podcast. I had one friend come up to me. He goes, I always hear you guys on the radio talking about, is that really true? It's like, yes, it is really true. Well, maybe I should call Doug. Maybe you should call Doug and talk to him. Risk-free strategies for your retirement. I can't think of a better thing. That's like buying a car and saying, you know what, this car is going to run forever, or it's going to run as long as you need it to run, and it's going to be good for you. It's like, why wouldn't you want your retirement to do the same thing for you as well? And wouldn't it be fun? We're doing the remodeling and such like that, and using some of the income as well for that. We really don't do vacations and such, but rather putting some good stuff back into the house. So everybody's retirement is different.
1: Oh yeah, absolutely.
0: And the good news is, like this conversation that Doug and I are having right now, you can have the same conversation too. It's a one-on-one. It could be face-to-face if you wanted, or you can find it via phone or Zoom or whatever. But the opportunity exists. 855-317-2346 is your free dollars and cents. You got to start somewhere. Today, right now, you can start with a free dollars and cents retirement book. It's just a call away. 855-317-2346. So you talked about the 5% thing before. And one of the questions I'm sure you get is, not sure how much I need to live on or even do some of the things that I always wanted to do. What's the process of it? I guess it's just a conversation or discovery. How do you go through that process? Because it's going to be different for everybody.
1: Let's at least try to get income coming in to cover the essentials, the stuff that you know is going to be there, whether you pay it once a year or not. You're going to pay that money out during this year.
0: Sure.
1: We'll divide it by 12. And then I'll say, let's just leave room to reach in there and, grab more when the one-time things come up.
0: Right.
1: So,
0: yeah.
1: A lot of times people think, well, we have all these one-time things come up and, maybe we better just have, 30% more income coming in all the time. And I'll say, well, we're still, for most of us, we're going to be pulling out of tax advantaged accounts. And so we're going to be getting a 1099 for it. So let's set up for what we know is going to happen and then just reach in there and grab when we have those one-time things, vacation, the air conditioner goes out or whatever it might be, buying a new car.
0: Yeah.
1: And so I think that makes a lot of sense with people. And the 5% rule is just kind of my rule. I don't know if I've read that anywhere, but it seems to work out. And,
0: makes sense.
1: If you can look at your pile and say, well, what if we're pulling 5% out of there? If that covers those basic income needs, then, we're almost there. If it doesn't, or And we've always got the examples of, you know, think of the $5 million client. Well, he might not need 5% to live on. You know, maybe he does, maybe he doesn't. But, just for the average normal amount of savings that couples come to me with, it's a good starting point to start the conversation. And, oftentimes I'll send clients home with homework. I'll say, well, why don't y'all get together over coffee this weekend and just kind of list out what you know is going to be coming up each and every year, whether it's the monthly bills or the one-time bills that come up once a year. And we'll get that figure and then we'll run with that from there.
0: So important. And I like the fact that you say you give them homework, because you really have to come to your conversation prepared, your desires for, retirement, but more so a logical step toward retirement to make sure that it works, and not just a fantasy. Well, I want to go to the moon. Sure.
1: And not everybody needs homework, so to speak. And that's an ugly word. But, a lot of times people come in and go, I'm just lost. I don't know which direction I should start thinking forth. Yeah. So we try to just get them focused in and say, okay, here's what we need. Here's what you've got. Here's what I think it can generate comfortably each year, especially if we're in one of our safe money accounts, equity index annuities where we're not worried about losing 20% while we're taking 5% income each year.
0: Right.
1: We've talked about that before on the radio, but think about 2000 where the markets went down 3 years in a row. Well, all kinds of stories out there about people that were about to retire, because the 90s were great for 401ks, for the markets.
0: Sure.
1: And then that came crashing down in 2000 to the tune of 3 years, or the better part of 3 years in a row.
0: Oh, yeah.
1: So picture let's say the broad market went down 45% during that 3 years. And let's say you're already retired, you're pulling 5% income out. Well, now you're down 60%.
0: Whoa.
1: You're starting to see why we don't want to be in at risk accounts in retirement, especially while we're pulling off that retirement account to live on.
0: Yeah.
1: 2008, another example, it went down just as much or very similar, but in a 1 year span. And so that wasn't quite as bad as the 3 year span. But even last year, if the broad market was down close to 20%, and you were pulling 5%, now you're down 25%. So, it just hammers home in my mind, and I try to pass that on to all my clients, that we don't want to have our money at risk, because those times are going to happen. The markets are cyclical. We're going to have our great times. You'll have the people that say, yeah, but the great times make up for the bad times. Do they?
0: I don't think so.
1: That doesn't help me sleep at night.
0: No. I've got 5 pages of questions here, and we are on page 1 here, so I've got a lot of questions
1: to ask. Oh, my gosh.
0: We're actually out of time for the first half of the show. So stick around. There's more. There's much more here with the Dollars and Cents Radio. 855-317-2346. During the break, you might want to pick up the phone and call for that booklet.
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0: 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If you didn't catch it, it's okay. 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Of course, we now have the podcast out there as well. And so many people have taken advantage of listening to the podcast. When they have a moment in the morning, it releases Tuesday mornings at 5 a.m. And it's about a half hour's worth of great conversation that we have with Doug about your retirement, dollars and cents. Not one of his clients have ever lost a money due to market downturns. That's just so reassuring. That's a wonderful thing.
1: It is a wonderful thing.
0: For everybody. But ultimately, Doug, we are responsible for our retirement. We're responsible for our health. We're responsible for paying our bills on time, for cutting the lawn, doing all that kind of stuff. We're responsible as well for retirement. You cannot count on hitting the lottery. Go for it if you really feel like it's a fun thing to do. But you know what? It's a scary place to go. But you can take responsibility, make some good decisions along the way. One of those decisions today should be, I got to call and talk to Doug and figure out where we're going with this whole thing, because I'm going to be here around for a while, not working anymore, maybe working occasionally or whatever, but I've got to have enough of a financial foundation for my retirement. And that's what the dollars and cents process gives you. So I guess the question is, and this has got a lot of answers, I'm sure, When should a person start doing that kind of thinking? And it's not, I'm going to retire tomorrow, let's talk today kind of a thing. Although I'm sure you get some folks who do that.
1: Yeah, yeah.
0: Yeah. But I mean, logically, you talked about that before. Think long term. Think of your life in stages as you go, you know, sure, early, sure. Middle.
1: It's never later. Too early to check in. And I have some, what I call young people, mm-hmm. call me from time to time and just say, here's where we're at. It's not as much as your, you know, people that are 30 years older than us, but, you know, we want to make sure we're on the right path. And I love having those conversations. You know, typically we can't deal with somebody's 401k until they leave the company, until, or a couple other things. If their plan ever changes custodians, or if they hit 59 and a half, then we can take their money and do something in most cases, while they're still working, while they're still mm-hmm. contributing the 401k. But if, you know, younger people, or if you're not to 59 and a half yet, we'll still take a look at it, and I'll give you, you know, the game plan for, you know, how to get to where we want to be and mm-hmm. so forth.
0: Is a 401k something that is it protected by any type of a law that says while it's still an active 401k, or can you say what are you working with in your 401k? Can you give us an estimation of that, or is that something you don't do?
1: Well, no, I can give advice on somebody's 401k, but certainly I can't go in there and take the handle money. It for no. them and so no. forth. But like I said, once people hit 59 and a half, they can move that. It doesn't mm-hmm. close. The 401k doesn't go away until the job does. So okay. they just start over at zero. We do that with all kinds of people. And for the younger people, if they've got old 401ks, we can move those. If they've got old IRAs that they might have started a long time ago, yeah. we can do something with those while looking at what is possibly the bigger piece, which is their current 401k, and giving advice on that. Because just like anything else, you know, do you want to be there when the market falls, or would you rather have some help and getting out and getting in? Market timing is something that nobody can do. There's no funds that specialize in market timing. True No. market timing, in my opinion, is, you know, getting in and out of the market to make a profit. And that sounds like day trading to me, which, you know, most of the time I gotta think ends not well. But there is prudence.
0: You gotta have a strong heart
1: there's,
0: for
1: there's
0: that.
1: There's prudence. If no one in the world is expecting the next 3-6 months to give us anything good out of the markets, yeah. well, why not sit on the sidelines for a little bit until we see some light on the horizon and so forth? Yeah. So we help people with all that. So anytime they want to come in, get started with the whole process, that's great with us.
0: But Doug, I've had a lucky streak in the market. I've been doing this for so long, and I know the market, and I know it goes up and down, but I know where to put my money. It's like, well, wouldn't it be better to talk to somebody who has some foundational success in doing this and sure. saying, you know, I guess
1: some people out there that are great stock pickers, and I'll be the first one to tell you, if you can pick 10 stocks and 9 of them are going to shoot to the moon, then keep doing that. But I don't run into very many of those
0: yeah,
1: people.
0: Yeah. yeah. And I don't think, I just think it's smart when you're looking to do something, looking to go someplace with retirement. Did you find somebody who does this as Doug does, Doug Horn? And with Dollars and Cents Radio, and can help you formulate a plan. Dollars and Cents is not based on smoke and mirrors, or speculation, no. or maybe this or maybe that. Dollars and Cents Radio uses the data to find the best trends to keep your retirement dollars safe. In other words, find the best place to put your money
1: Absolutely.
0: So that you are Absolutely. Comfortable and you're making some good decisions.
1: And let me expand on that a little bit, yeah. right? You know, let's look at last year. At the end of the year, the market was close to 20% negative for the yeah. broad market, S&P 500. So let's just call it 20, just to make an even number.
0: Sure.
1: But if you're in retirement or at retirement and you're needing to pull money out of your retirement plan, and let's say, you know, somewhere around 5%. Some people mm-hmm. take 3 or 4. Some people take 5 or 6 or 7. You know, you got to be careful with how much you take out, because you got to be replenishing it, you know, hopefully replenishing it at the same time. But let's just say you're taking 5% withdrawals to live on, and then we have a negative 20% year in the market. Well, yeah. suddenly your account's down 25%. Or if we look back at 2000, Good. Which was a 3-year down market, mm-hmm. and the total aggregate there was close to 45% for all 3 years, you know, on the negative side. And if you've been taking 5% each of those 3 years to live on, well, now you're down 60%. So, you know, those are the kind of things that you just, mm-hmm. I try to hammer home to people. It's like, we cannot lose any of this due to market downturns
0: yeah.
1: especially while you're taking income from it, because it's just that much harder to recoup it.
0: That's like getting robbed. I mean, you're not getting robbed, but basically it's like, okay, that money you thought you had, mm-hmm. you don't have that anymore.
7: anymore.
1: Oh, yeah. Most of us remember stories from, the dot-com bust in 2000 where people had just retired, because the 90s was a great decade in the markets.
0: It was a great decade.
1: People were, it's true. But people were retiring early or planning on retiring early. And then, you hit that 2000 through 2002 period, and the broad market's down 40-45%. A lot of people had to go back to work or continue working and just modify their plans. And it's all, I like to say, avoidable. And then, the market loss wasn't avoidable if you're going to be in the markets. But with our type of plan, you would have not lost a penny during that time period. Wouldn't have made anything until the market started growing again.
0: Okay.
1: But isn't that success?
0: Okay. Yeah.
1: Success sometimes is not losing money when everybody else is.
0: 90s were great, but dude, the 60s were awesome, man. Peace and love. Okay. No. We had a lot of fun in the 60s. It was a good time. But we're here in the 21st century, and it's time to wake up. 855-317-2346. 855-317-2346. Wouldn't it be great to be jumping into retirement and being able to really do the things that you enjoy doing? You see so many people through Facebook and all those types of social media platforms. Hey, we went to England. We went to Germany.
1: Sure.
0: We finally sailed the Rhine or whatever.
1: Yeah.
0: And you can't do that if the highest priority in your life is, where am I going to get the next can of pork and beans here? It doesn't work well if you don't have a plan.
1: No.
0: Some people actually do retire, and that's okay. There's nothing wrong with that. Retirement is a rather broad term for what you're doing later in life. Many others take retirement as an opportunity to explore what they haven't done in life.
1: And, sure.
0: I'm guilty of that. Guilty as charged. I'm okay with that.
1: All of us are. But I mean, you talk about taking a cruise in Europe or something.
0: It costs a couple of bucks.
1: Well, not only that, us working folks, who has time to, it's a long 2 days of getting there and 2 days of getting back, some of these across the world places. And then you want to be there long enough for having traveled so long to get there. We just don't have time to do that. But in retirement, those are some of the things you can start looking towards if you've done it right, if you've got, the funds to go do that.
0: Yeah, sure. It's very smart. I think you and I have talked about this before. I'm not sure I ever will really retire. I think what I'd like to do is keep doing what I'm doing because I love what I do.
1: Myself,
0: And just take a little bit more time off every now and then, just to experience life and such like that.
1: Semi-retire.
0: Semi-retire. Yeah. There's nothing wrong with that. But again, like Doug said, you've got to have the financial foundation and a plan to make it happen properly. And if you don't do that, you're kind of chasing your tail. And who wants to do that? Man, life is hard enough. Why not take the opportunity and make your latter years in life something that you look forward to as something that you dread?
1: And that segues into not losing money when we have a big market downturn.
0: Yes.
1: Because that just takes so many options off the table if you're at or in retirement or coming up on retirement. Suddenly that changes the whole picture if you lose 20% of what you've gotten.
0: Yeah.
1: How long is it going to take me to get that back to where I can be back where I used to be? We can make sure you stay there right now. Still looking forward to good growth when we're having good market times, but just not worrying about the bad market times.
0: Very, very smart. 855-317-2346. That's the number you call for the free Dollars and Cents Retirement book. It's an easy read. Yeah, no, it's not 26 chapters or so. It's something you can sit down with and go through. And then what you do is you pick up the phone and you talk to Doug. You make an appointment and you move ahead in that regard. It's a good place. 855-317-2346. 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Or you can find out more Dollars and Cents Radio. We're in the back half of the show right now here. When people come to you, Doug, with their retirement savings, traditionally, where does that money come from? I mean, there's got to be different resources that you...
1: 401ks, pensions. Of course, mostly 401ks. Not all companies have pensions still. But I see a lot of people coming in at the retirement or, hey, we're getting close. We want to cement a plan down together.
0: Yeah.
1: And, they might have one big account, the 401k where they've been at for the last 30 years and whatnot. Sure. But it doesn't mean they don't have smaller IRAs they accumulated over the years or even old 401ks they never did anything with. So, you know, it's a matter of getting them on the right path, but sometimes even combining all that, just making it simpler for them. Yeah. There's no need to have five different IRAs. It can all be combined into one. 401ks transfer to an IRA if you got old IRAs. Some people, for whatever reason, want to keep them separate, and that's not a big deal either. You can have two accounts versus one.
0: Why would they want to do something like that? What would them be?
1: The reasons vary. Maybe they've been tracking that account on its own for so long, they want to just keep it that way. And I tell people there's no cost to having two of these accounts versus one. And you, in the aggregate, they're going to grow the same and so forth. And there's no fees with them. So
0: we touched on this a little bit earlier, but let's talk about it again. So there might be somebody out there who isn't heading into retirement. And maybe they just happen on the show. It's called Dollars and Cents Radio. In the near future, but they're thinking about how to get there.

0: again, ballpark. Mm-hmm. And we can take that number and run it with a lifetime income rider. And a lot of cases where, you know, they're making the same, if not a little bit more with us for none of the headaches of being a landlord, if that makes sense.
1: Yeah, and that can be
0: and a that huge becomes, headache. You know, yeah. That just then adds to their retirement the
1: tremendous
0: trial.
1: Tremendous value
0: that's
1: there.
0: Right.
1: Yeah, wow, I hadn't thought about that. That's a great idea. But as far as advice for folks who are, well, I guess that's one piece of advice if they're doing rental properties mm-hmm, and such mm-hmm. like that. But there have to be some other things as well that, that folks can do, you know, 10, 15, 20 years out of retirement. What do you say?
0: Just make sure they're on the right risk path. You know, things we've covered before, if they have old 401ks, IRAs, we can put them into our safe accounts now. They don't mm-hmm. have to keep everything at risk until they're 59 and a half.
1: Yeah.
0: Might not be able to do anything with their 401k other than give them advice until they're 59 and a half. Or if their plan changes trustees, that frees it up. Or if they, you know, go to a different job, that would free it up and okay. so forth. But yeah, we can take a look at all that and get them started or get them thinking in the right direction.
1: This is Dollars and Cents Radio, and the number to call for the free Dollars and Cents book. Did you do it yet? Okay. Do it now. 855-317-2346. 855-317-2346. There are investors, Doug, out there that are probably listening to this show. It's quite a popular radio program as well. You also have experience in the markets. Yeah. That is your background. You can grab some big wins, but you can also suffer some big losses, as we've been talking about. Going into retirement, is there a smart way to transition? And I'm sure this is on an individual basis from the big opportunities and potentially big losses. How would somebody kind of transition from what they were doing to something more focused on retirement?
0: Well, we do all the work for them in that regard as far as getting the funds transferred. But the big decision is just, you know, learning our plans, learning the safe money way and making sure it's a fit for you. And like I said before yeah. so many times, I think it's a fit for everybody.
1: Yeah.
0: But once you make that decision, then there's really no need for that, whatever money in question, to stay at risk in the markets anymore.
1: Yeah.
0: Now, there might be timing issues if it's a non-qualified account. We got to watch the, you know, sales of stocks so we don't give somebody a tax headache. But yeah. The majority of what we do is with qualified money, IRA, 401ks, and so forth, because that's where the majority of people have the bulk of their money.
1: Yeah.
0: And then it's a simple process. Once people decide, hey, I'm done with the risk world, now's the time to transfer it over. Because in our product or in the markets, it's going to recover when the markets recover. But is there more time for things to go down mm-hmm. before we start that recovery? We take that worry away from them by just switching it over now, saying, let's just say from this point on, no more risk, no more losing money in the markets. And when people do that, I see the look in their eyes sometimes yeah. like, wow, I don't have to worry about that anymore. Because all of us worry about that. We think, oh, when's the next big downturn coming? Or we've just been through one. When's this one going to end? Yeah. You know,
1: this radio program is designed to reach a wide range of people, all different kinds of people, thousands of people that we're talking to right now, but we're really only talking to you, one person. At this moment, we're most likely talking, as I said, to several thousand, but your conversations are one-on-one.
0: That's
1: right. Face-to-face, one-on-one, could be via Zoom that we talked about. That's the way it should be. Go to a seminar and sign up for your retirement thing or something. It's like, no. I need to have a conversation with somebody personally, and right. I'm not giving any of my money up until I'm comfortable with that person, comfortable with their level of success in doing what they do and their level of intelligence in retirement. And that's what makes the Dollars and Cents program better. And it's personalized for you. And
0: sure,
1: you enjoy those conversations.
0: Oh, I do immensely. And I laughed when you were talking about seminars. I do not enjoy seminars. I don't know if I'm even do anymore.
1: I'll tell you
0: it's
1: why.
0: It's talking to a group, and yeah. there's just nothing personal there. I love sitting with a client or a client couple, even if they bring their adult kids or their neighbors or whatnot. To me, that's one-on-one. And yeah. I don't know what they're going to ask when they come in or when we get on the phone or we get on a Zoom
1: call.
0: It's personal,
1: man. It's personal.
0: I love doing that. But yeah, speaking to a group is not my thing, so that's probably not
1: almost like a medicine show.
0: That's
1: ladies
0: not,
1: and gentlemen, step right up. Get your retirement tonic right here. It's only $2 and you get it today. I say that because I bought a timeshare one time.
0: Oh, dear.
1: I'm so sorry. I'm not sure that I still own it, and that's the scary part. But that's a whole nother radio show, folks. This is about your retirement.
0: Yeah, we're not going to talk

0: I'm not going to go into timeshare.
1: No. 855-317-2346. You want this book. You really do. I know you do. 855-317-2346 for your free Dollars and Cents retirement book. Yeah, free. And you're saying, well, yeah, but what? There's a catch somewhere. It's like, no, there's no catch.
2: No, there's no catch. No. What I want people to do is get the book, read into it. It's an easy read book, not that long. So you can sit down and read it in one sitting. And that's just going to let you know more about what we do and help you decide more. Okay, do I want to talk to Doug? Because if I like what I read in the book, then wow, that's a good starter. So yeah. Let's get some more details.
1: There's got to be chemistry there. There's got to be intelligence behind the chemistry. And they do that to Dollars and Cents with facts and figures and trends and such like that to get you to a place. Silly question here. Do people know their net worth when they come to you, or you talked about selling a home or something like that and a rental property.
2: People have a pretty good idea.
1: Good idea?
2: Yeah.
1: Okay.
2: Yeah. And now people would question, kind of like with tax forms. Well, okay, my net worth, is that, does that include the property, the mortgages and so forth? But people have a good idea, just everything added together, what kind of range they're in and so forth.
1: When it adds all up, do I have anything? Well, yes, you do. That's a good thing. One of the thoughts about retirement is to shake off the financial fear. That's a scary thing, and I think it's a legitimate fear. It's like,
2: sure.
1: I don't know what's coming. So what that means is you have to see retirement as a financial reality. The reality is the place, and kind of a scary place to go from time to time. How do you help folks move past the fear of retirement, the fear of
2: I'm going to run out of money. Well, think about it. You've worked your whole life, and now that's a big life change. You know,
1: sure.
2: There's other things that are big life changers, but you know that's one of them. And then you know, people are new to the Social Security. It's like, okay, I'll get that, and then you know, here's how much money we have, and I'm going to get with Doug, and he's going to kind of let us know what we can expect from you know, percentage wise, to live on of that. That would keep it healthy and growing. So yeah, it's just sitting down, having that conversation, kind of tying all those pieces in together. And, you know, a lot of times I see people with relief on their face because they're like, oh, okay, cause we were so worried about, you know, this or that or the other. And,
1: man, that's gotta be and, great.
2: But one of those big worries always typically includes losing money in the market when it goes down. And once they figure out, hey, we never have to do that again. We don't have to pay exorbitant fees. We don't pay any fees on our growth products.
1: Makes sense.
2: Once they figure that out, combined with what they already know, Social Security and those numbers, and they start thinking, okay, if we never lose any of this and we're starting to pull, for example, 5% out to live on, and here's your historical numbers as far as growth, so it looks like we'll never even dip in, you know, hopefully not even dip into principal if those numbers stay true. That's just a nice, safe feeling because, wow, everything we were worried about, now we're getting tied together neatly in a package and risk is one of the big things to get out of that package.
1: Risk, goodbye, risk. Don't like risk. Buying a used car, risk.
2: Well, buying. That's a different subject, yes.
1: Yeah, it's totally. You know, here's the neat thing about the conversation that we're having here today. It's the same conversation you can have with Doug, just like I'm talking to Doug right now. You're sitting across from him, might be via Zoom, might be on the phone, might be in person as well. But these are the kind of conversations that Doug has with so many folks who are preparing for retirement. Wouldn't it be a great idea and an opportunity for you today to have a conversation like we're having today? The neat part is it's available, and you start it with the free booklet, the free Dollars and Cents retirement booklet, 855-317-2346. Is the number to call for that. Also want to invite you to go to dollarsandcentsradio.com to find out more about the process of getting you in to a comfortable retirement. Can I have a 30-second quick tip before we roll the credits at the end of the show from you? Just something to leave the folks with today.
2: Right now.
1: Yeah.
2: Yes, you can. Let me think of one. No, I like to reiterate that, you know, this whole process, getting the book, making that phone call to the 800 number, the answering service, getting the book mailed out to you, you know, deciding if you want to, you know, call Doug or not, that's totally up to you. But we're low keyed. We're soft sell. We just want to help you with whatever questions you have, whether it's on every subject or just these couple subjects. I find that if I'm helping people with what's presently on their mind, then they're going to think of me when other things come up down the road and so forth. And so we just want to help people answer their questions. And, you know, tons of them become clients because that's a system that works. People don't like to be pressured. No. People, and that's just not me.
1: Yeah. Well, you can tell that. And thank you. That was a perfect 30 seconds, by the way, Doug.
2: Oh, that was an accident.
1: Always a pleasure talking with you about retirement, just in general. You got to meet Doug. Get the book. Go ahead. Do it now. 855-317-2346. 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We are wrapping up today, but I hope you've found this past hour spending with us meaningful, beneficial, and enjoyable as well, because we always have fun talking to you. Doug, have a great week, my friend.
2: You too, Ray. We'll see you soon.
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5: Crews find a debris field off Nantucket. I'm Jack Callahan, Fox News. In the search for any survivors from the medevac plane that went down early yesterday, Fox's Max Gordon with the latest.
6: The medical transport jet was on an active medevac operation when the FAA told the Coast Guard it had lost contact in the early morning hours on Saturday. Several helicopters, fixed-wing aircraft, and ships have searched about 2,840 square miles of ocean. On Sunday, the Coast Guard confirmed they had found a debris field associated with the missing airplane, but so far they haven't been able to say what has been found. A vessel with sonar is being dispatched to the debris field so that they can search the seafloor. The Coast Guard says they will continue to search until they are confident that if there were any survivors, they would have been found.
5: Officials say six people were on board the plane, but they haven't found any yet. Air traffic control audio suggests the plane had been coming in blind into a storm system. The investigation continues into the thwarted hijacking of a Fly Dubai flight last week. Fox's Trey Yangst with the latest from Tel Aviv.
7: AP has named Hammam al-Hammami as the main suspect and says that he reportedly used an axe that may have already been inside the cockpit to carry out this attack. The Omani national had been banned from flying in Oman due to his extremist views. Questions remain about the vetting process that allowed him to be hired by Fly Dubai and co-pilot a flight to Israel. At this point, no additional links have been disclosed to foreign governments, including Iran, despite President Trump discussing possible ties. Here in Israel, the captain of the flight, who avoided disaster helping to save the lives of more than 170 people, is being hailed as a hero.
5: Officials also claim the United Arab Emirates shared a list of passengers and crew with Israel before the flight took off, but Israeli officials say didn't raise any concerns. Longtime chef at the iconic Nobu restaurant in Malibu is dead after a teenage driver allegedly slammed into his parked car. 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
2: Well, today, folks, we are going to talk about Gen X people. And they're coming up. They're getting ready. A lot of them are getting ready to retire. They're right in the mix here. And we are going to have some good advice to those people. And that's going to start right now.
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21: 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My name's Steve Siddall. Marty, of course, has been helping folks for more than 30 years getting to and through retirement. He's passionate about what he does. 30 years later, he's just as passionate today as he was way back when. I promise. Marty, is that a fair statement? How are you?
2: That's a very fair statement. How you doing, Steve? Everything is great. Can't complain. And yes, it's been my passion, among other things, for many years to help as many people. That's why I'm still working. I'm 70 and I plan on working for a long time because I love what I'm doing. I help a lot of people. And that's the objective, is to help as many people as I can. That's why I opened up another office in Houston 4 years ago, so I can spread my reach. And I'm looking at opening up actually a third office soon.
21: Okay. Wow. That's exciting. That's very exciting.
2: Yeah. As many people as I could help. It's very rewarding and gratifying for me.
21: Well, when I talk about passion, I mean that your passion is to help people. But I also think you really are focused on teaching, on educating. And sharing that knowledge, it's just, that to me is what makes you.
2: Well, there's a lot to know. There's a lot. You know, it's not like years ago. My grandfather, you know, he had a pension and he retired and he had Social Security and he lived happily ever after. But things are a lot more complicated. Things are a lot more expensive. And nobody, you know, pensions are kind of almost a thing of the past unless you're a federal, state, municipal employee, a teacher, a firefighter, police officer. So pensions are the average person doesn't have a pension. You've got to create your own personal pension plan. And that's what I do. That's my objective, is to make sure that we can put together that plan, implement that plan, make sure that that income is going to be there from all the different sources that you have, and make sure that life is going to be good. Like our grandparents.
21: Like our grandparents, exactly.
2: Sans the pension. So in some cases, it's very difficult, but in most cases, in all cases, it's very, very gratifying.
21: Well, absolutely. And we're talking a little bit about Gen X right now, and they are the next in line to start retiring. And I think it's time to start reaching out to them and getting them involved because, according to a recent study, 70% of Gen Xers say that they're behind in their retirement savings. 50% say that they're seriously behind, and that's worse than any other generation at this point. So how do we reach them, Marty, in terms of getting them to say, okay, I got to get serious about retirement? I mean, my wife is in that category. I mean, she's early 60s, and you know, she's kind of right there.
2: Right. Right. Well, if you're in that position, if you're having doubts or thoughts or second thoughts,
11: Let's have a conversation and see where you're at. Let's put together a plan, because that's the important part, is having a plan. And I put together the Guaranteed Lifetime Income Plan. There's no cost or obligation for it. I do it for everybody I meet with. It's very comprehensive. It shows you what you can expect and anticipate. Our initial consultation is basically informational. And there's no cost. There's no obligation. I'm not going to twist your arm or make you do anything you're not happy with. But the bottom line is, look, get together. I ask a lot of questions. I put together the plan. It's a guaranteed lifetime income plan. We meet at our second meeting. We meet. I go through the plan with you. I make suggestions and recommendations, and then we implement the plan and make sure that life is going to be good, that you're going to have that comfortable retirement that you deserve and that you're looking forward to, because that's the important part, is we've all worked hard, we've all sacrificed and saved and done what we're supposed to do, and now it's your turn to enjoy those sacrifices and that savings and enjoy life, do what you've always wanted to do without a hindrance and without having to worry about your future and about, you know, the next 30 years of your life.
21: Sure.
11: It's important to have that peace of mind. And that's what I give people, is peace of mind, knowing that their life is going to be comfortable, that their retirement is going to be sufficient to meet their needs, and their income and their taxes are all paid, and everything is in where it's supposed to be and how it's supposed to be.
21: Well, again, with that peace of mind comes confidence to get through retirement successfully. And folks, if you want to get a real head start, I want to encourage you to visit the website smartmoneysolutionsmn.com. smartmoneysolutionsmn.com. That's Marty's website. You can find his book there, Retirement Smart America. And I would encourage you to do that as well. Marty, the book is current. You've kind of laid out a retirement thought process to help get us to where we can, you know, retire.
11: Well, it also talks about my mentor, which was my grandfather. My grandfather had a big influence on me. He was a mm-hmm. CPA. We had, you know, many discussions. He passed away many, many years ago. But he had a big impact on me. And I talk about that in the book. His impact, his mentorship, if you will. I mean, mm-hmm. I was young when he passed away, but he had a huge influence on my life. And, you know, everybody gets a copy of my book that I meet with them at the office. You could pick it up on Amazon. It still is an Amazon number one bestseller, unbelievably, but luckily it is. And it's doing well. So, absolutely, you know, I give a copy to everybody I meet with. I don't charge for the book.
21: Of course not.
11: If you go on Amazon, I think it's $12.95 or something like that. But I give everybody a copy at no cost.
21: Absolutely. 888-519-9096 is the number. You can call us. We'd love to hear from you. Leave a message. Marty, I'll get back to you after the show. So we talk about Gen X and some of the issues that they're having. And the Gen X, I mean, baby boomers, you know, we kind of had to deal with a bit of the sandwich generation, mainly kids coming home. But Gen X, they've got to deal with parents, aging parents. And that becomes, again, an issue if you let it.
11: Yeah, well, I did that. I mean, my parents, when they got older, I was their, not just their beneficiary, but I was their power of attorney, mm-hmm. and I put together their estate plan and made sure that, you know, everything was going to go smoothly. But, you know, they got to the point before they both passed, they got to the point where they needed a lot of care, and I was in charge of making sure that they were going to be comfortable and everything went smoothly, and it did. Mm-hmm. And it did. So, yes, I understand, you know, I have a lot of my clients, their parents are still alive. They might be elderly. They might need certain care. Has that, you know, been accommodated? And have you made sure that that's taken care of? Not just for your parents, but for you also. We have to make sure that, you know, you're going to be taken care of, you know, when we all get older. I mean, again, we're none of us are getting younger. We're all getting older, and we've got to make sure that's what I do is make sure that those expenses, those future expenses are taken care of. Because they're going to happen. It's bound to happen to all of us. You know, hopefully, you know, not all of us are going to go to sleep one night and never wake up and be comfortable. You know, there are things right. are going to happen. You know, illnesses happen, unfortunately. It's just the nature of the beast. Something's going to happen to all of us. And you got to be prepared for that. And that's my, again, that's my job is to make sure you're prepared for that. And those expenses are going to be accounted for. And that's the important part of a lot of the planning that I do. And again, it's all about planning and preparation. You know, it's just like going on a vacation. You just don't show up at the airport and say, okay, you know, which plane should I get?
21: Yeah, exactly.
11: You know, same thing with retirement. You know, a 2 or 3 week vacation, you know, it's got to be planned out thoroughly. Where you're going, where you're staying, do you rent a car, what activities you're participating in, who you're going to see, et cetera, and so forth. Well, that's a 2 or 3 week vacation. How about a 30-year retirement? You know, you've got to plan that income for 30 years. And that's what the report does. It goes to age 100. And it's all planned out. It shows you exactly what you can expect and anticipate. The plan is very flexible because we all know life happens.
21: Right.
11: So having the plan in hand and knowing what to expect and anticipate. And I work with you. It's not like I give you the plan and say, have a nice life. You know,
21: right,
11: I'm there to work with you. And if the plan needs to be adjusted, you know, because of something that happened, you know, you have grandkids and there's an additional expense or funerals, weddings, whatever the case might be, colleges, I'm there to help you adjust that plan and make sure that it's going to accommodate whatever life throws at you. Life throws us all curveballs. And again, planning and preparation make sure that you can handle those curveballs once they're thrown at you.
21: Sure. You are the one who makes sure I don't get any curveballs, because the plan is in place. I can pretty much be comfortable if I'm flexible. And I think that's another thing that you build into the plans is that flexibility, because as you said, stuff happens.
11: Yeah, it's got to be flexible so you can adjust it as need be. You know, like I said, weddings, funerals, happy events, you know, vacations, trips, you name it, it'll all be there for you. And I want to make sure that it's a comment. I recently did a plan for some clients that they decided they wanted to travel for the first 5 years of their retirement. So, you know, I said, well, you know, where are you going to go? What are you going to do? And we figured out, we came to a number. And I put that number into the plan for the first 5 years. And this way, the money was already set aside and accounted for that five-year period that they wanted to go see the world and travel around and do everything. You know, they were going to take 3 or 4 different trips a year. And so we put that money aside up front. So it was already done. It was already built into the plan, and they didn't have to worry about the, you know, in the future. Okay, after that 5-year plan, then what happens? So the making sure that income is going to be there. Yes, having that money is set aside up front to take care of the travel that they want to do is great, but also they still need to take care of those monthly bills, monthly, quarterly, semi-annual and annual expenses, you know, those property taxes and homeowners insurance premiums and auto insurance. And, you know, there's still going to be medical expenses, out-of-pocket medical expenses and premiums, your Medicare Part B premium. So all these different factors go into making the plan and making sure that your life is going to be comfortable and all those things are taken care of and accounted for up front.
21: Well, and Marty, that starts with a phone call. Folks, take advantage of this. Marty's offering to let you come on in, sit down, and begin to map this out. 888-519-9096. That's 888-519-9096. 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And we are going to continue. What happens when we come back, Marty?
11: After the break, we're going to kind of continue on the same theme, but you know, to add on to what you just said, Steve, don't procrastinate. that's my biggest enemy with people I work with is procrastination. 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And after the break, we're going to kind of continue the same theme. So stay tuned.
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21: Hey, welcome back to Smart Money Solutions with Marty Neville. Marty's been helping folks for a long time, more than 30 years, getting to and through retirement. Marty, you're very focused on really that guaranteed income in terms of making sure that we're going to be able to get to retirement. And that's such a key part of this. We were talking about Gen Xers in the last segment, and they're going to have to learn how to embrace, you know, the kinds of things that you're offering. I mean, this guaranteed income, that doesn't happen by accident.
14: Right, exactly. Yeah. Though this is something, again, it's about planning and preparation, planning for that future, putting that money in on the side, making sure that it's going to be there for you, controlling the risk, controlling the losses. I mean, I was just looking at a chart recently that, let's just say you lost 10% of your portfolio. The market has to come back 11 or 12% just to break even.
21: Yeah.
14: If you lose 15%, it's got to go up 18%. I had a lot of clients that lost 25, 30% on a 30% loss. They would have to have a 43% increase in the market to get back to where they were in the first place. So don't think that if you lose 20% or 30% that, oh, if the market comes back 20 or 30%, you're going to be fine. No, that's it's got to come back a lot more than that. A 20% decrease means a 25% increase just to break even. So knowing that and having that information, making sure that you're minimizing the risk or eliminating the risk. And that's what I do. That's exactly what I do, is eliminate that risk so you don't have to worry about what's going to happen tomorrow or next week or next month or next year. That's all taken care of. Your money is safe. It's secure. It's guaranteed. It's insured. It's protected. It's got great growth. And a lot of the new products that I work with also have long-term care features built into them.
21: So nice.
14: It's called an income doubler. So if you can't do two of those six activities of daily living, you know, dressing yourself, bathroom, feeding yourself, walking, they will double your income and provide for somebody to come into your house or assisted living, whatever you need, even nursing home care. They will double your income on that annuity product and make sure that those expenses are going to be covered, for a 5-year period. So be aware of that. That's important to know.
21: Mm-hmm.
14: And that's part of the planning, you know, making sure, like we talked about in the last segment, making sure that those golden years, if you will, and any possible problems that might arise, as far as your health is concerned, those expenses are going to be covered. That's the gratifying part for me, is making sure that I can do that and cover that. I just recently lost a client I've had for over 30 years.
21: Oh my.
14: He was in his mid 90s. He had a great life, and I take credit for a lot of that because I helped him years ago put together the plan when he was in his 60s, and he was comfortable, did what he wanted to do, traveled. You know, he was a bowler, so he loved to bowl. He was in a bunch of leagues, and he had a great life, and it was sad to go to his funeral, but you know, it happens to the best of us.
21: It does,
14: you know?
21: Yeah.
14: But you know, it was very gratifying to me then to know that he was taken care of, and in his later years, the past few years actually, he was in assisted living,
21: mm-hmm.
14: and all those expenses were covered.
21: Nice. Wow, Marty, that's amazing. Folks, if that sounds good to you, call us, 888-519-9096. I was just looking, and we were talking Gen X, and they're getting closer to retirement. 6 in 10 Gen Xers say that they're worried about outliving their money. I mean, I guess we all are to a certain extent. But for Gen X, only about 1 in 5 actually own an annuity, Marty. And that really, when you talk guaranteed income, I mean, let's walk down that path.
14: Well, that's the important part, is that there's a lot of people, they don't understand
21: right.
14: how annuities work. They don't understand annuities. They haven't really researched them. They think the only place to put your money is the brokerage house. And that's, you know, and again, we just talked about that. You know, right now the market's still very volatile. You know, we have great days and then we have very poor days. And so you've got a lot of volatility built into the market. I don't want my clients losing any money. And I'm not saying put all your money into annuity products. I mean, that's right. bad advice. I don't give bad advice. But having, you know, depending on your age, for example, I'm 70 years old. 70% of my money should be in a safe money strategy, such as an annuity. The other 30% I could keep in the market. If I lose that 30% or a portion of it, I'll be fine because I preserved 70%. And I have more than 70% of my money in annuity products because I practice what I preach and mm-hmm. I know the advantages and how it's going to help me in the future. Plus it's deferred. I'm not paying any income tax on that growth. I'm not paying, you know, especially on the non-IRA money, the non-IRA money. I'm not getting a 1099. I'm not paying income tax on the gains that I have and I'm benefiting from. So that's important to understand that it could also help your tax situation by having money into an annuity product and it'll provide you that guaranteed lifetime income. So, you know, let's sit down and put together that plan so we can move forward and make sure that you're going to have that comfortable retirement that you deserve. I mean, we all deserve it.
21: Yes, of course.
14: We've worked hard. We've paid our taxes. We've paid our bills. We've raised our families potentially if we have kids. You know, I raised 3 kids, put them all through college, paid for it all. Now they're all on their own, and it's my turn to enjoy life and do as I see fit. I did my job. Now I'm going to benefit from you know, and in spite of the fact that I'm still working, I'm still going to enjoy my life. I do take 4 or 5 trips a year. And I enjoy that. I go see, well, you know, one of the trips is to go see my grandsons.
21: Yes, of course.
14: Because unfortunately, they live in Montana. So I have to, you know, take 2 planes, 3 buses and a train to get there. But you know, I get to go see my grandsons and my older grandson. He's going to be 3.
21: Oh, my. That's fun. That's a lot of fun.
14: Those are the great years. I remember those years when my kids were that small, and I'll get to enjoy my. Unfortunately, I don't get to be with them as often as I'd like to. But
21: hey,
14: you know, we do the Zoom calling and the FaceTime.
21: Yeah, me too. My grandkids in a different state, and it's called FaceTime, and it's fantastic. You know, it does sort of close the connection a little bit.
14: That's the benefit, and he likes, my grandson is funny, because he likes pushing that red button. Hi, Grandpa! And he pushes the red button and disconnects the call.
21: Sure.
14: You know how it is.
21: As we start putting together, you know, we're looking at families and we're talking Gen X and grandkids and we want to make sure that, yes, we're taken care of. One of the things that I learned about, it was Index Universal Life Insurance. And if you're a high earner, this can be a real boon for you.
14: Yeah, that's something that I've been doing that for years, where we can take a life insurance plan. Who doesn't like tax-free lifetime income?
21: Hello.
14: And we could put together a plan, and I've done this many times, where we'll take a universal index life insurance policy, and you fund it. Instead of funding that 401k, which is 100% taxable, take that same money, or most of it, and fund a universal index life policy. It builds a lot of cash value. Mm-hmm. If you can, so let's just say you're 40 years old and you start funding, say, $25,000 a year, instead of it going into your 401k or your 457 or TSP or whatever the case might be, put that $25,000 into a universal index life for 25 years. You're going to be able to get some substantial cash tax-free lifetime income from that life insurance policy. Most people think of life insurance, they think of death benefit. when I think of life insurance, I think of living benefits, you know, that tax-free income. And if you're married, that tax-free income will go to your spouse as well. There is a death benefit, obviously, that goes with it. It's just like any other life insurance. But structured properly, we can take a universal index life policy and create a tax-free lifetime income for my younger clients. So if you're in your 30s or 40s, and instead of funding that 401k, which is great, you know, you still want to put some money in that 401k, but fund the life insurance program for that tax-free income in the future. That's what I love to see. Who doesn't like tax-free lifetime income?
21: Of course.
14: You know, everybody collectively raise your hands if you want tax-free income.
21: That's right.
14: We could put together a plan for you, and it doesn't cost you anything. It's not like there's no fees associated with that. It's life insurance. It's just, you know, you go buy a life insurance policy, and, you know, there's no fees associated. So you don't have to pay anything for it. It's just like any other life insurance policy. So it's a great, phenomenal program. A lot of the life insurance companies have designed their policies specifically for this use, where it'll provide them with that lifetime income tax-free. That's the key phrase, tax-free. So these companies have come around and realized that this is a great product that a lot of people want. And again, I've been doing it for many years, probably 10 or 15 years at least, with these programs. Not everybody's going to qualify. Let me say that up front. You know, not everybody's going to qualify. So if you have health issues or financial issues, there's a lot of different things that go into making it work. But if that's something of interest to you, give me a call, we'll sit down and have a discussion about it. I'll put together I have a guy that works for me. He does the case design. I'll have him do an illustration and see exactly how it'll work for you going forward. It's a phenomenal program. And it works. That's the key.
21: That's the key. Sure. Folks, if that sounds good to you, give us a call. 888-519-9096. Small adjustments to your plan today can make a massive difference in your peace of mind tomorrow. So give us a call. Schedule that complimentary, no cost, no obligation visit with Marty. 888-519-9096. That's the number. 888-519-9096. We do need to take a break. Well, we have got much more to talk about when we come back. Marty, like what?
14: Well, it's football season.
21: Football picks.
14: So
21: all right.
14: We're gonna teach a few things about football season that actually have some interesting retirement planning aspects to them. Stay tuned.
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21: Hey, we're back on Smart Money Solutions with Marty Neville and having a good discussion. Last time we got into a whole, that index universal life, Marty, that's something that is very interesting. And so can we just clarify one thing? And I know it's probably basic, but tell me what that index means. What does indexed mean?
14: Well, it's following certain indexes, market indexes, the S&P,
21: okay,
14: the Dow, the Hang Seng. I mean, all kinds of indexes all over the world, international indexes. So it follows indexes, but it's not in the market. So you have no risk of loss. So it's just like any other life insurance policy. You know, you're guaranteed a death benefit, you're guaranteed that income, and you're funding it for a number of years to give you that tax-free income that you're going to receive. So funding it all at once is usually not an option because it turns into a modified endowment contract, which creates a tax consequence, blah, blah, blah. Mm-hmm. You know, that's I don't want to get into all the minutiae of it.
21: Oh, but yeah.
14: At the end of the day, it's an indexed life insurance program that has a guaranteed minimum interest rate. It's just kind of like an annuity product.
21: Okay, sure.
14: It has a guaranteed interest in addition to indexing. So it follows those indexes. If the markets do well, you're going to make more money. If the markets don't do well or they do poorly, you're still making a guaranteed interest. And the premium that you pay goes into the cash value, which grows at anywhere from 15 to 18% per year. So you've got huge growth and it's all tax deferred, and the money that you're putting into it is not part of your estate. So there's a lot of huge advantages to having these programs if you qualify. And we put together these plans. I've been doing it for quite a number of years, and they all work successfully. It's just a matter of funding it properly. You can, fund it any which way you want.
21: Sure.
14: So that's the advantage. I've had a a lot of clients, they stopped funding their 401ks and their TSPs and their whatnot, and they take that same money and they put it into the life insurance plan in anticipation of when they retire, they're going to get that tax-free lifetime income stream coming out of that life insurance program. They won't need the 401k. They won't need the taxable income. Mm-hmm. They'll have the tax-free income for life.
21: Well, yeah. I mean, we're talking a lot about Gen X today. And again, if someone is a Gen X or just sort of early on Gen X, this would be the perfect time to sit down with you and map this out. Because like you said, 20 years down the line, this is going to be amazing.
14: Yeah. Oh, God, yes. I mean, think about that. If you're 35 years old.
21: Sure.
14: You're going to be working for another 30 years. If you fund that life insurance policy for 30 years, if you put $30,000, which is, I think it's $31,000 is the maximum you could put into your 401k, but mm-hmm. if you put $30,000 in for 30 years, you're going to, I don't know the exact numbers, but.
21: But let's just say retirement's going to be real nice.
14: And retirement, tax-free retirement's going to be massive, you know, plus you're going to have Social Security, plus you might have other sources of income. So just, you know, instead of having the taxable income through a 401k or an IRA, mm-hmm. do it through the life insurance policy and make sure it's going to be tax free. It's a massive, massive program. And again, it works every time. Again, not everybody's going to qualify,
21: right?
14: But let's have a conversation and see if you're going to qualify, especially younger people that are listening to me. It usually doesn't work for people my age or in their 60s.
21: Sure.
14: Because you don't have enough time to fund it. There are other ways to do it. I have done programs for older clients, for people in their late 50s, 60s, and some even in their 70s. That's called premium finance. That's a whole different animal. But for the clients that are in their 30s and 40s that want to start something like this, now's the time to do it.
21: Of course.
14: Because you have the time on your side to fund it properly over a number of years to give you, the ultimate goal is that tax-free income stream.
21: And folks, if you'd like to get started, give us a call, 888-519-9096. 888-519-9096. Marty, you mentioned football coming in, and I know, I'm a football fan. Well, NFL mainly. So, I'm a Vikings fan, so I know how to lose really good, although they're 3-0 this year. But anyway, so, you know, every good football team has a coach, and that coach, really looks out for you and makes sure that, you know, they see the bigger picture. And I'm guessing I'm seeing a correlation here between an advisor and a coach.
14: Same
21: Pretty
14: thing.
21: Much the same.
14: I look at it as the same thing. I'll be honest with you. You know, I'm your coach. You know, professional football players, basketball players, you know, they all have a coach. They know how to play the game, but they all have a coach, you know, somebody that's from the outside looking in, directing them, helping them, telling them, mentoring them. That's how teams win, is having a good coach on their side, you know, pushing them, helping them, instructing them properly. And that's what I do. That's my job is to work with my clients. I'm not telling them what to do. I'm not a boss. But putting that plan together, telling them exactly what we need to do, how to fund it, when to take the money. Same thing with Social Security. When did we take Social Security? How do you take Social Security? If you have rental property income, you know, all the different sources of income that you're going to have, you know, we're going to have a discussion about that. When to do it, how to do it. That's the key is having somebody there on your side, having an advocate, if you want to use the analogy of a coach, helping you, telling you how to proceed. That's what I do. And that's the gratifying part about it, is my clients enjoy that. They enjoy knowing that they can call me at any time and I'll be able to answer their questions and help them through whatever they're going through, whether they're in retirement or pre-retirement or whatever the case might be. It doesn't matter. I'm there for my clients. You know, my phone is always on. The only time my phone is not on is when I'm here on the radio.
21: Right.
14: I don't want my phone ringing while I'm talking, or in the middle of the night when I'm asleep. So, but you know, I have had clients call me in the middle of the night. You know, I had a client call me recently. His spouse passed away, and he was lonely, and he just wanted to talk. And that's part of my job is to be there for my clients and help them through whatever they're going through, you know, good or bad.
21: Well, it becomes, the client seems impersonal. I mean, they become family, Marty. I mean, these are people that you care about and they care about you.
14: Yeah. Well, we socialize, you know.
21: That's what I mean.
14: We could go out to dinners and lunches and I meet with clients and they're like friends. Mm-hmm. But, you know, number one on my list of things to do is make sure that their finances, their estate plan, their taxes, everything is covered. Because those are the three basic services that I do. You know, financial planning, estate planning. It's important to have that living trust or that that estate plan in place. And your tax planning. I own a tax company, so I do a lot of my clients' income taxes to help them minimize their taxes and keep more of their money in their pockets rather than the government's pocket. So that's the gratifying part. That's what I enjoy doing.
21: But so from an estate planning standpoint, if I've got an annuity, how does an annuity work in an estate plan?
14: Well, annuities help protect the assets. You know, a lot of the annuities I deal with, they're not subject to lawsuits, nursing homes. You know, they can't access all that money. If you have money in a CD and you're in a nursing home, they can go after all that money. If you have money in a brokerage account and you're in a nursing home or something along those lines, if you get sued or something negative happens, they can go after the money that's in a brokerage account, that's in a CD, that's in the bank. They can't touch the money that's in the annuity. The annuity is a protected investment.
21: All right.
14: That's another benefit of having an annuity is that money is a protected investment. It's going to go directly to your beneficiaries. It's going to bypass the estate. Yes, it could be classified as part of the estate. But it's going to bypass it's not going to go through the estate. It's going to go around the estate upon death. It's going to go to the people you want to get the money. You know, that's a piece of advice I'll give is never put your annuity or life insurance beneficiary designation as your estate plan, your trust, because now you've just increased the size of the estate. You could be creating a tax problem. The whole idea of having the trust is to eliminate or reduce taxes, putting the money in the estate, making the beneficiary the estate is the wrong way to approach it. You always make the beneficiary the people you want to get the money.
21: Absolutely. And 888-519-9096 is the number. And Marty, we're up against the clock already. Let's take a break. And when we come back, what are we going to talk about?
14: We're going to have a bunch of questions we got from listeners this past week. And we're going to answer as many of them as we possibly can in the time allotted. So stay tuned. Great questions coming up.
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21: Hey, we're back on Smart Money Solutions. Marty Neville is here, as he is each and every week, has been for years. And Marty, we're to the point where we're going to get into some questions. But this has been a fun show where we've covered quite a bit of ground, and we actually focused a lot on Gen X because they are the next ones coming up, and they're going to be, you know, the baby boomers. I mean, they're certainly in abundance, but Gen X has got to start taking care of themselves too.
14: Yeah, well, that's yes, yeah, absolutely. So it's yes, they're the ones. They're the next in line to need my services and my assistance. And I'm happy there. I'm happy to help them any way I can. Put together plans for everybody. Again, set up a different kind of a structured retirement, whether it's tax-free income or, you know, through the 401k, whatever the case might be. You know, let's get it done and get it done the right way. You only have one chance at this.
21: Exactly.
14: You know, don't

0: and all the, you know, we had to sell the house and the car and liquidate other assets, and everything went to these various shelters and charities that were for the benefit of pets. Mm-hmm. So she was big. She had several dogs, and she wanted that to continue and benefit the animals. So sure, you could set up an estate plan and a trust any which way you want. But yes, I agree. You should enjoy life, spend your money. They'll get your kids or whoever will get whatever's left over when you're done using it upon death. But the bottom line is it's your money. You worked hard for it. You saved it. Enjoy it. Travel. Enjoy life. Go and do things. See things. I encourage that of all my clients. Don't worry about leaving a legacy for kids or friends or family or whoever. They'll get whatever is left over. And in the meantime, I want my clients to enjoy life and go out there and see the world or volunteer or whatever makes them happy to do. But don't worry about saving the money. Enjoy it. You worked hard for it. Now it's your turn.
1: I like your philosophy, Marty. I really do. Folks, if that sounds good to you too, 888-519-9096 is how you get started. Here's one. Seems a little cold. He says, if I claim Social Security at 62, that's money they can't take away from me later. Waiting is a sucker's game. Well,
0: well,
1: I don't know.
0: You know, there's several different aspects to that.
1: Yes.
0: As far as Social Security, yes, we're all eligible for Social Security. I just took my Social Security for the first time this year. You know, I'm in my third month of my Social Security benefits because I turned 70 and I have to take my Social Security. So, but you know, you take it early, it's a reduced benefit. And it's a permanent decision. You know, it's reduced substantially from your full retirement. Your full retirement age is either 66 and a number of months. My full retirement age was 66 and 4 months. You know, if you were born in 1960 or later, your full retirement age, according to Social Security, I should say, is 67. I usually recommend, especially if you're working, I usually recommend not taking your Social Security early, because if you're working and you make more than $23,400, you are going to start losing those benefits because you haven't reached your full retirement age. So I always don't recommend taking your Social Security early, especially if you're working. But there's other decisions that, you know, there's other things that factors that go into making that decision. If you're let's say you're retired, you can't work, and you're 62, 63, 64, and you want to take your Social Security. Yes, you can. That's, you know, you're eligible to do that. You're not going to lose benefits because you don't have W-2 income that's offsetting it, that you're going to worry about losing the benefits. And, you know, you might have health issues. You might have other issues that are a consideration. So, you know, having a discussion, that's part of the initial consultation, is having the discussion about when to take your Social Security, how to take your Social Security, what's the strategy. There are a lot of, there's hundreds of different ways to take your Social Security, folks. And I may not know every single one of them. I know most of them. But there's a lot of different strategy involved in taking Social Security. So yes, it's worthy, definitely worthy of having that discussion. The longer you wait, the higher the benefit. So
1: pretty much that simple.
0: Yes. But there's also other strategies involved. How to take it, when to take it. Are you married? Is there a spouse involved? So your spouse can take a spousal benefit. So there's a whole host of different strategies to worry about and think about. Let's have a conversation about it. Make sure you're doing it for your benefit.
1: I like it. 888-519-9096. And we have another one. Here's my adult kid keeps needing help. If I stop, I'm the villain. If I keep writing checks, I retire later. So I guess I'm the ATM, huh? Story you've heard before, Marty?
0: Yeah, I've heard it many times before. Stop being your kid's ATM. I know it might be hard. I have three kids. You know, my youngest daughter, she lives in Japan. And we've talked about this before. Yeah. So she lives in Japan. She had a 5-year contract with the Japanese government. That contract recently ended. So she needed to get a new apartment because she was living in, you know, subsidized housing through the Japanese government. That was part of the contract. And she had to get a new job. And so she asked me to help her a little bit. And so a little bit.

0: I did help her, but I'm still working.
1: Right.
0: You know, if I wasn't still working, I would have thought twice about that, because I need that money for myself and my future. So
1: right.
0: My kids, luckily, I'm lucky in that regard. That was a rarity that my daughter asked me to help her. So, but I hear this all the time where, you know, kids are starting to move back in with their parents.
1: Oh, I know.
0: And it's could be problematic. It could have an impact negatively on your future and your retirement. So start saying no. They'll find a way. It's amazingly enough, they will find a way to make it happen.
1: Sure. 888-519-9096 if you want to reach out to Marty. Here is, let's see, a little bit of an attitude on this one. He says, the market is rigged and the Fed is a joke. I'm moving everything to cash until the crash everyone knows is coming.
0: Well,
1: seems a little negative.
0: Yes, yeah, it seems like somebody's been watching the wrong show on TV.
1: I think
0: you know,
1: so too.
0: The end is near. We're all going to die, right?
1: Oh, yeah.
0: Yeah, well, you know, you hear that, you know, when I'm in Texas and you hear there's a hurricane coming. Oh, my God, the end is near. We're all going to die.
1: Oh, yeah.
0: And you know, it usually doesn't happen. But, you know, you want to be prepared, too. So that's where, okay. I don't disagree with that. Yes, put your money into cash. Let's put it in an annuity. That's a safe money strategy. It's got guaranteed growth. It's protected from the market volatility. You don't have to worry. It's insured, so you don't have to worry. You know, because I hear this all the time. Oh, what if the company goes out of business? Well, these are life insurance companies that offer these annuity products. Life insurance companies don't fail.
1: No,
0: they might be bought out by other life insurance companies, but they don't fail. And there's good reasons why they don't fail. They're very strong financially. Hey, during the Depression, it was New York Life that bailed out a couple of states, including New York. So these companies are very financially sound. I wouldn't worry about, you know, I would be more worried about your bank failing than a life insurance company failing. Put
1: okay.
0: your money into the annuity product, and you take those worries and that aggravation and worrying about, you know, is the market crash coming?
1: Sure.
0: What's going to happen? You know, I hear this all the time. Oh, you know, they're going to replace the dollar.
1: Yep, I've heard that a time or two.
0: The sky is falling. You know, the Social Security's not going to be there for
1: course.
0: Me.
1: Yep,
0: you
1: that
0: know,
1: one too.
0: All this other nonsense. You know, it's all a bunch of conspiracy theories that, in my opinion, I'm not worried about my Social Security not being there. I'm not worried about my money being in an annuity because my money's protected. It's guaranteed. It's insured. The companies, the two companies my money's with in the annuities are very, very financially sound. They're both A-plus rated, and I'm not worried about it, or at least A-rated, which
1: right.
0: is extremely strong. So yes, I don't disagree with you. Yeah, volatility in the market is something you want to avoid, especially when you get into your 60s and 70s.
1: Yes.
0: You know, we've put up with that our whole life. You know, I mean, I can't tell you how many times have we all gone through that where we lost, you know, 15, 20, 30, 40%, 50% in some cases of our money and had to wait for it to come back. Well, at 70, I don't want to wait anymore.
1: No.
0: I don't want to wait 10 years. I might not have 10 years to wait
1: exactly.
0: until I'm in my 80s. So I've taken steps to protect that and avoid that and stay ahead of the game and stay ahead of the curve. So give me a call. My number is 888-519-9096. Call me. Call that number. You'll hear my voice on the recording. Just leave me your name and number. And after the show's over, which should be in a few minutes now, I will call you back. My staff is already starting to print off a list of everybody who's called in. And I will be calling you back to set up a time to get together and start the planning process. Put together these plans. Make sure that you're going to be safe, secure, guaranteed, insured, protected. And all you don't have to worry. You know, you can do as you see fit. And everything is going to work perfectly. But call me now. Don't procrastinate. Call me now. 888-519-9096. I am a week or two out sometimes. I do have a busy practice, number one. Number two, I might be in Houston or I might be in Chicago, so depending on where I'm at. But I do have people who need to reschedule. And so I do have openings here and there. I'll fill those openings with you. Call me now, 888-519-9096.
1: Marty, what a great show. Lots of fun, as always. I look forward to next week.
0: Absolutely. Look forward to it, Steve. Thanks again. Talk to you then.
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6: Debris, but no people. I'm Carmen Roberts, Fox News. The Coast Guard finds debris from a missing air ambulance off the coast of Nantucket, but now the urgent search is focusing on the six people who were on board.
7: The medical transport jet was traveling from Bermuda to Boston on an active medevac operation when the FAA told the Coast Guard it had lost contact in the early morning hours on Saturday. Among the six people on board were four Canadians and two Bermudians. There's been an extensive search for the missing Gulfstream G-100. Several helicopters, fixed-wing aircraft, and ships have searched about 2,840 square miles of ocean.
6: Fox's Max Gordon. The Coast Guard is sending sonar to the site to search the seafloor. The head of Tennessee's prison system is resigning after the state's failed lethal injection of convicted killer Krista Pike left her hospitalized on a ventilator.
8: There were bipartisan calls for this prison chief to step down, so now he's resigning, as this is Tennessee's second failed execution just this year. Pike's attorney says she is still alive, but on a ventilator, fighting for her life. Tennessee officials are announcing there will be an independent review into Pike's botched execution. The former U.S. attorney Ed Stanton will be conducting this. The governor's office saying the independent review will seek to determine if protocol was followed and consider whether additional recommendations are necessary.
6: Fox's Madison Scarpino reporting. Outrage against the U.S. military on Okinawa. U.S. Marine is accused of killing a local woman and robbing her. Japanese police say the 20-year-old Marine stationed at Futenma Air Base entered a Naha hotel with the 39-year-old woman and left alone. Kyoto News reports her body was found in a room where she appears to have been strangled. The arrest comes amid long-standing tensions over the heavy U.S. military presence on Okinawa. 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
6: We're learning more about the fly-by co-pilot.
5: The captain of the flight describing what those initial moments were like in a call with Israeli Prime Minister Benjamin Netanyahu. He said, "My first thought was there was catastrophic damage to the aircraft." The investigation into the co-pilot continues as the AP named Hammam al-Hammami as the suspect. Al-Hammami reportedly used an axe in the attack that may have already been inside the cockpit. The Omani national has been banned from flying in Oman due to his extremist views. Questions do remain about the vetting process that allowed him to be hired by Fly Dubai and co-pilot a flight to Israel. At this point, no additional links have been disclosed to foreign governments, including Iran, despite President Trump discussing possible ties.
6: Fox's Trey Yankston, Tel Aviv. President Trump reportedly posted Senator Tom Cotton's phone number online as the senator refuses to support a bill making daylight saving time permanent. GOP Senator John Kennedy tells NBC's Meet the Press.
13: He can be tempestuous. He can go from zero to a-hole in about 3 seconds. I don't think he should have given out Tom's cell phone number. I don't think that's going to help convince Tom.
6: And daylight saving time ends on November 1st. And Halle Berry fires back after her ex accuses her of hitting their kid.
14: Halle Berry's attorney Marina Back is telling Fox News Digital that claims made by her ex, Oliver Martinez, of abusing her son are meritless and deliberately misleading. Martinez was granted a temporary restraining order from the actress and is seeking sole custody of their 12-year-old son, alleging she physically and emotionally abused the boy. Martinez added, in part, according to People, that she physically abused Maceo by jumping on him, putting her hands around his neck, and choking him. A hearing for the restraining order, which remains in force, is set for October 16th. Michelle Polino, Fox News.
6: And Dolly Parton's musical is offering 30,000 free tickets to New York City public middle and high school students during the show's first year. I'm Carmen Roberts. This is Fox.
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21: 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We call them friend and neighbor. 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Now we answer theirs. They are the best our country has to offer, and we love them. Today, we honor them, and we serve them. David Maulsby is your host, and he welcomes you to this community of veterans, as together we are building the road to hope.
22: And indeed we are. Glad to have you along on a Sunday afternoon. 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Especially love those who are listening through the magic of podcasts. Wherever you listen to podcasts, just look for Road to Hope Radio. We've got over 9 years of shows there. I saw the number. I looked for the number this week and just trying to figure it out. AI intelligence tells me, because iHeart doesn't give a number of, you know, it doesn't number the episodes, so you don't really know where you're at. But I think the number they gave me was 443, I think. So that's a lot of shows. You're taking a drive across the country. Plug us in, hit play. It's all free. You're going to hear a lot of truly inspiring stories, guys who have really overcome. When you talk about redemption stories, man, we have got a long, long list of some of those that if I wasn't watching them happen, I don't know if I'd believe them. 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We really appreciate it. You are the true heroes of this show. 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And it may not necessarily be a combat vet, but it may be somebody who has PTSD from some other trauma in their life. The principles we talk about are the same. 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On Instagram, it's PTSD Foundation of America. 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Follow us on all those social media sites. Please share what's going on. You'll hear about, this weekend we had the Dallas-Fort Worth area barbecue supporting our Dallas-Fort Worth chapter, where they do a lot of outreach and a lot of great work helping our veterans in the Metroplex, Atlanta, Tampa, San Antonio. So you'll hear about different things. And you'll hear about some of the stories of some of our guys and some of the great victories that we are experiencing happening in our veterans and our program. So check it out. It's free. It costs you nothing. It takes half a second to hit the retweet button. Probably takes about 2 seconds on Facebook to hit share and get that all out there. It's free. Help tell the story. Here's the thing. We had somebody on campus earlier this week. And they were touring with somebody else. But the guy that was touring them wanted to introduce them to me as they saw me there. And we chatted for a little while. And we kind of got to the point where he was talking about homelessness and what goes on in our community and what their church was trying to do to eradicate homelessness. But in the course of the conversation, I told him, the ultimate gut punch for me, and I think for a lot of our staff members, is this is the only place in the world that does what we do the way we do it. Literally the only place in the world. But we cannot afford to be the best kept secret in town. Now, we don't have multi-million dollar marketing budgets like some of the large nationally known nonprofits are. And that's fine. Happy for them to be able to do that. But we don't have the ability to do that. So we're reliant on you, the listener. Share the story. Because the ultimate gut punch, I get a phone call or an email from a family member here in Houston that had never heard about us until after their loved one had become a suicide statistic. Then after that, somebody mentions our name and they call and I end up chatting with them, emailing with them, visiting them in their home. Trying to provide them some support and help make some connections with people who can help them going forward. But when I hear we never heard of you, when they live in the shadow of our campus, it's heartbreaking to me. Absolutely crushes me every time I hear that. So please hit the subscribe button, share. It's free. You never know who may come across it that needs what we do. Got a couple of combat vets in the studio with us today. One of our staff members and graduate of Camp Hope. Want to introduce yourself, Andrew?
0: Yeah. Thank you for allowing me to be here again. My name is Andrew, 6-year Navy veteran, deployed on a Tomahawk strike team with operations conducted in Syria. Came to Camp Hope the first time in 2020 in a very bad spot. Went through the program twice, and it absolutely saved my life. It brought me my relationship that I have today with God. The things that I have today, I absolutely would not have without this program. So I'm very grateful to be here again. I've been here a couple times.
22: Well, now you get to be a part of helping save the next life.
0: Yes, sir.
22: Which is just, that's the beauty of Camp Hope. Joseph, you want to introduce yourself real quick?
1: Yes, sir. Thank you for letting me be on the show today. My name is Joseph Ryan. I served 7 years in the United States Army, 82nd Airborne Division. I served in Iraq and Haiti. This place does great wonders. This is my second go-around. You know, the first time they saved my life, not only my life and my freedom. And this time I came back around to find my higher power. This place allows you to do that. If you've got skeletons in your closet, man, they want you to show them. They want you to be vulnerable They want you to feel free. You don't have to worry about a thing here at Camp Hope.
22: And we're going to talk a little bit about that and what your journey's been like, what brought you to us. We're going to take a quick break, and we'll be right back with more of Road to Hope Radio.

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0: I'm going to tell you what I say every week. We're not a war story show, but we do. I'm going to turn right back to you, Andrew, and ask you a question that's a little war story-like.
1: Yes, sir.
0: So you talk about being a strike force in Syria.
1: Yes, sir.
0: So what did that look like? What were you doing?
1: Well,
0: because we know Syria's got some bad actors in that place.
1: Yes, sir. So in 2016, Syria used chemical biological agents against some civilians. The first go through, we attacked an airfield. And then in 2018, they did it again. There was a between the rebels and the Assad regime, they were kind of having a civil war amongst themselves. They dropped a bunch of sarin and chlorine gas in the inner city. And it ended up killing a bunch of civilians, you know, women, children. And in April, I want to say it was April 13th to April 14th of 2018, we retaliated once again in three very large targets throughout Damascus, Douma, and Homs.
0: Gotcha. And again, our crisis line, our combat trauma crisis line, free call. Combat veteran's going to answer the phone. That may not mean much to most of you. But if a combat vet's listening, they understand that's critical to them. They're not getting somebody that's just reading answers off a screen based on what you say. These are guys who've been there, done that, come home, struggled with it, gone through the program at PTSD, and then received a great deal of training, suicide assistance and all, prevention, a lot of training before they pick up what we belovedly call the bat phone around our place. The number is 877-717-7873, and I don't care who you are, where you're from, you think you'll never need it, it's not for you, fine. Still put the phone number in your phone. You never know when you may come across somebody that needs us, and then you're going to think, man, I should have put that number in my phone. Better to have it and not need it than not have it and need it. 877-717-7873. Okay, Joseph, Haiti, was that 2010?
2: Yes, sir, 2010. It was okay. A humanitarian mission.
0: Kind of a feel-good sort of thing. Stressful. I mean, you're dealing with an earthquake and all that, so there's a lot of stuff that comes from all that. 2011, you have a completely different kind of deployment.
2: Yes, sir. I deployed to Ramadi, Iraq.
0: And here's the thing. Before I'm just hit pause for just a second, I want you to come back to Ramadi. Ramadi is one of those names. It's like Fallujah. All Americans remember hearing those names. And if it's a place you remember hearing the name of that town, you know some bad stuff went down there. I have a good friend who's died now from some of the effects of fighting in Fallujah. But always, you know, I would have never had a reason to know where Fallujah, Iraq was. Who cares? Until you have a friend get his back broken and earn three purple hearts over 2 days. Marine of Marines. And 16, 17 years later, he ended up taking his life. But when you hear a word or a name of a town like Ramadi, you know some bad stuff happened.
2: Yes, sir. It's actually part of the Triangle of Death with Ramadi, Fallujah, and Baghdad. I'm still kind of working on some things. I don't have a lot of memory due to TBI.
0: Mm-hmm.
2: But
0: what brought on the TBI? You in a vehicle or?
2: No, sir. The TBI happened here in Garrison. It was from an airborne operation. I had a full malfunction on my parachute. I had to pull my reserve. Ooh. And that's all I really remember. And my ACH, which for you guys I know stands for Army Combat Helmet, flew off during that situation, and I had hit my head, and that's all I really remember from that. And
0: gotcha.
2: I went to the hospital, but I was very dedicated to my job, so I tried to get out of there as fast as I could and didn't really care about it and didn't really understand the severity of it until 10 years later down in my lifetime.
0: Okay. So I'll just tell both of you, Navy.
1: Yes, sir.
0: Airborne. It's just like I don't want to be on a ship for however long. I just cannot imagine that. I just know I need some elbow room. I need some space. That's a different kind of cat that can do that and be okay with it. Jumping out of airplanes, Like, I don't know. I used to talk about jumping out of perfectly good airplanes, and all the guys that jumped out of airplanes, like none of the airplanes were perfectly good.
2: They weren't far off from that.
0: Yeah. Okay, so you're jumping out of planes, and you get, you know, hit in the head and all that stuff when your main chute doesn't deploy properly.
2: Yes, sir.
0: So you got TBI, which... I don't know what the percentage would be. Maybe, Andrew, you might have an idea of how many of the guys that come our way have not only PTSD but also TBI.
1: I would say it probably sits somewhere between 30-50% maybe on average.
0: But it definitely complicates what we try to do. And we work with them. And that's why we, you know, one of the reasons, not the only reason, but it's one of the reasons why we've had guys there. While it's designed for 6 to 8 months, we've had some guys there for up to 2 years.
1: Yeah.
0: And sometimes that's a part of the why.
1: Yeah. Mm-hmm. And a lot of the symptoms of PTSD and TBI are identical. Mm-hmm. And it's hard to really identify what it is underneath that's causing the symptoms and separate it to treat it.
0: Yeah. Yeah, I remember many years ago, pretty early days at Camp Hope, we had a guy that... You know, we eventually just gave him a pen and a sticky notepad, and he had sticky notes everywhere because he could not remember what time am I supposed to, you know, be at, you know, check-in, or what time am I supposed to be at class, how to make coffee. I mean, literally everything he did, he needed a sticky note to know what he was supposed to be doing. And so he came up with a system that worked for him for the you know, dealing with the constant moving around and about during the program day. But he really struggled with it, and it took him a while to even find a way to function in the program. I'm curious, what has the VA done? I assume at some point you went to the VA.
2: I did, and that's when they actually told me about it. And I didn't want to accept it at first, you know, because of my ego and my pride and things like that, because it made me feel broken. It made me feel a laundry list of negative emotions. And I started self-medicating and drinking and things like that, which led to problematic situations in my life with my marriage and my children and my family, and my jobs, eventually led me to prison time. So it's been a rough road, and like I said before, man, if it was not for Camp Hope, I think I would be back in prison or dead, and I really would, because Camp Hope does miracles. I can't say it again and again, and for you guys out there that are combat vets, don't be scared to come, man. This is really a good place. It's, when they say it's peer-to-peer support, they mean it. You know, I promise you, if you've any situation you've been through, someone else has been through it too, and you guys connect, and you build strong relationships here. And even when you leave, the staff are wonderful. They keep up with you. They text you. They call you. You know, it's a good brotherhood. And once you're here, man, you really don't go away from it. And I can't say it enough, man. It, on those 5 acres, absolute miracles happen. If you work the program.
0: You know, Andrew, we're going to have to put him on payroll.
1: I know.
0: It's like, we never ask the guys to feel like you're doing promotion for us. Yeah. Just tell your story. You know, that was like, man, I'm going to take that recording clip.
1: It's from the heart, too.
0: No, I know. And that's what's beautiful about it. It's pure. There was no push. There was no ask. There was none of that. It was just, this is how I feel. Yeah. 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We're going to take a quick news break for those of you on KPRC. Everybody else, you hear a little music, and we'll be right back with more of Road.
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13: Let's slow things down this summer. 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Summer is cooler here in the Blue Ridge Mountains. 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
0: And welcome back. David Malzby, your host. We got Andrew Sellin, who is a mentor at Camp Hope, a graduate of the program, and now turning around and helping the next guy come home. We got Joseph, who's a Army veteran from Conroe, served in Haiti in 2010, Iraq in 2011, TBI, obviously PTSD. So you've mentioned a little time behind some bars.
2: Yes, that's very unfortunate, but I did do some time. I had caught two charges during my addiction. You know, it's an aggravated assault with a deadly weapon and a deadly conduct. the things with that comes with addictions, you know, they alter your mind, put you into a psychosis, and think. And on top of the PTSD and the TBI, it makes you think things are there or people are out to get you and things like that. And I ended up going to prison. I got a 4-year sentence. By the grace of God, I got out after 2 years. And then 6 months later, I had caught another felony and a DUI. And that's when I found out about Camp Hope. And I wasn't too excited about it at first, but I was looking at 25 years or this camp that does miracles. And I read into it. The pod that I was actually in Montgomery County Jail, Sergeant Anderson gave me a CTHN to look at it, kind of see what I was looking forward to. And I kind of fell in love. And I was like, there's no way there's a place like this. There's no absolute way that can fix all my problems. And it sure was. And they help with narcotics. They have a Narcotics Anonymous there. They have alcohol awareness. You know, they feed you 3 times a day. You don't have to worry about a place to sleep. They give you everything when you show up, from hygiene articles to linens. And the best part I like about it too is, I love the military a lot, you know, and the best part I like about it too is you kind of feel like you're back in, you know, with the brotherhood and the terminology and things like that. So it's a good feeling. You feel like you're part of something again. And it's full of love.
0: Yeah, you know, Andrew, one of the things, there's a few things that I hear regularly, and he's touched on most of them, but particularly the peer-to-peer aspect, mm-hmm. Which took a little while to build, because when you start with nothing, you got nobody to have peer-to-peer with. So that took a little while to build, but man, it's our culture. It's our DNA. It's who we are. So I hear that a lot. And I hear I feel safe. I've heard Vietnam vets. I've heard vets from everywhere, but when you think of, okay, the last time you were in Vietnam was in 1970. That means more than 50 years ago. And they would make a statement to the effect of, when I stepped onto this campus, it's the first time I felt safe since I left my FOB. That, to me, that's heartbreaking. It's hard to hear. It's hard to comprehend. 50 plus years of not feeling safe, like just that alone, forget everything else, that alone has to take a toll on a person. So the peer-to-peer, how important was that to you?
1: I mean, it makes the world a difference. You know, I can sit in front of somebody all day that, you know, has knowledge from a textbook or schooling, you know, but sitting in front of somebody that has walked in my shoes, has very similar life experiences, as along with the differences, and to kind of feed off each other and to see how they made it through the same situations that I'm either currently going through or just went through. You know, we speak the same language, and it's like the family away from home that you didn't know you needed. You know, stepping onto that camp was just, it was overwhelming.
0: Yeah. I love that part. Again, the combat trauma crisis line answered by a combat vet 24/7, 365 days a year, 366 days a year on leap year, 877-717-7873. And you were talking about it just before the break a little bit ago, you know, to it can be fearsome, but make the call. I think sometimes putting that bottle down, I don't know what your drug of choice is, doesn't really matter for this, but putting whatever it is down and picking up the phone to make that call, can sometimes that phone can get real heavy.
2: Yes, sir.
0: Was it? No, you're good. So it was folks working within Montgomery County Jail that mentioned Camp Hope to you at first.
2: Yes, sir. Montgomery County Jail has it's Pod 7. It's for veterans. And it's a program within the jail itself. And, they definitely tell you about Camp Hope as far as combat veterans go. But that's where I learned about it the first time. And like I said, the second time I came through, someone that I went through the program with last year now works here, and he called me because I was kind of doing some work out there, landscaping and things like that. And this is actually a very funny and crazy story how I got back again. I was already on the fence about coming back and things like that, trying to find help, right? His name is Ali. He's a United States Marine. He called me and asked me if I still did landscaping and things like that. if I could go check out this job that had a tree down. So I drive from East Texas down here to Houston. I go to the job site. The tree's already down, cut up, and I'm instantly talking to the homeowner. We start talking about Jesus and God and higher powers and things like that, and I just felt goosebumps, and I mean that when I say that, and almost like the hairs on the back of my head came on. And I left there, and I said, Ali, I'm going to be there in 4 days. I'm packing my bags. I'm coming back to Camp Hope. And it was tough, but there's no judgment. Like, that was the scariest part, was what are people going to think? What are people going to think? And you know what they say when I got here? They say, welcome home.
0: So earlier, I think in the first segment, you talked about your higher power. So that can be a rough journey. And to some degree, I can understand it. To some degree, I don't, because I haven't been where you guys have been. I haven't been shot at or had to shoot anybody or anything like that. But conceptually, at least, it makes sense to me. You go see the things that you see, and they're heartbreaking. You end up doing things you never dreamed you would do, so we understand that to be moral injury more than PTSD. And, you know, the whole question, the first thing in our CTHM, the Combat Trauma Healing Manual, is where was God? That can be a tough journey. Where are you at in all that?
2: Right now, I'm on the fence. You know, I have a lot of questions. I grew up as a Christian, per se. I didn't go to church a whole lot. But this past year, I've had several deaths in my family, and a really good friend of mine that passed away last year, too. And I kind of gave up. And I started serving the wrong God, you know, and not necessarily worshiping, but doing just knucklehead things, you know, using drugs again and financially messing up my life. And I know there's a God. I know there is, because I felt him pulling me. And when I got here, the more I searched for him, the more he exposes himself, and it's really a truly great thing. I'm still on the fence, but at the end of the day, I know which way I'm going to choose, which road I'm going to choose.
0: Yeah, and that's all in your time. It's part of the journey, and I think that's one of the beautiful things about camp. We are unashamedly faith-based, Christ-centered. With that said, everybody's welcome, and we've had a little bit of literally everything you can imagine. Literally everything you can imagine. We recently had a guy come in that was a Muslim, and I can understand how much anxiety that must have been for him. But I talked to him the first Sunday that he was there, and he was talking about he felt like a hypocrite because he hadn't attended, you know, any Muslim services in a long time, and here he is going to a Christian church on Sunday morning. And I said, man, don't look at it that way. What are you here for? You're in a program called Camp Hope, and it's to help you deal with your PTSD and learn how to manage and overcome and how to thrive in your life. You don't have to believe what I believe or anybody else in this room believes. Just look at it. You're in a program. You have a schedule, where you're supposed to be next, what time, where. Just look at it. Is this the next place in your program to be? You don't have to agree with everything, but you can learn something from all of it. Mentioned King David this past Sunday, Psalm 56, where you see a lot of paranoia, and you referred to paranoia earlier. David struggled with that. And you can understand when you actually look at it, because people think of him as this harpist or this shepherd taking care of his father-in-law's sheep and whatever. But he also cut off Goliath's head and then turned around and walked around with it for a while, which is just like, that's a weird cat right there, right? I mean, that's just you. No. We don't do that. But he talked about, you know, everybody was out for him. They were lying in wait. They were laying snares for him. They were trying to trap him and kill him. There was some serious paranoia going on. So you don't have to believe what I believe about who David is and his David. You don't have to share David's faith, but you can learn a lot from that. So just learn what you can from it and just go on to the next class. Point of that all is, wherever you are in your faith journey, you're free at Camp Hope. There's no creed you have to agree to or anything like that. It's just figure it out for you. We can't make choices for you. If we could, I would have already done it. But it's your choices, and it's in your time, and it's in God's leading. So it's all on that. All right, we got to take a quick break. We'll be right back with more of Road to Hope Radio.
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1: And we welcome you back to Road to Hope Radio. We've got Andrew Sellin, United States Navy vet, served in Syria. Got Joseph Ryan, United States Army vet, served in Haiti and Iraq. On my notes, I see you from Conroe. Is that originally where you were from? You mentioned East Texas. So
2: yes, sir. I was born and raised in Conroe.
1: Okay.
2: I currently live in East Texas right now, though.
1: Okay. Let's touch on that. We don't have a lot of time left, but let's touch on this for just a second. You mentioned earlier some of the choices you'd make. It really caused some problems with your wife and, you know, things that affected your children. How many children do you have?
2: I have two beautiful girls.
1: How old are they?
2: One's 17, going on 30.
1: Oh, man. That's trouble time right there. I feel for you.
2: And then my youngest is 11. She'll be 12 this year.
1: All right. What's the situation with your spouse?
2: So basically, she has one rule, you know, just stay sober and you can come home. And I couldn't seem to do that, you know, and bless her heart, man. I've put her through the ringer. But we've been together since 2009, so about 18 years now. And like I said,
1: stints in jail and all that.
2: Yeah, she rode through prison, through my deployments, through my addictions. I put us in financial situations, things like that. You know, she's a good soul. She's a good person, and she just sits on the sidelines waiting for me. You know.
1: So at some point, you must have mentioned to her this option to go to this place called Camp Hope. What was her reaction?
2: Well, the first time she was not familiar with it, but she was supportive.
1: Back to my, we can't afford to be the best kept secret. Yeah.
2: The second time, she was very supportive. I think she was confused because we weren't living together and she wasn't aware of me back in my addiction, you know, and it's probably a surprise for her. It's probably a surprise for her if she ever listens to this, you know. But I know she's still supportive. I'll be in Red Phase next week, so I know she'll be coming with my daughters, at least one of them. But I give kudos to her. Her name's Megan Ryan. I love her very much. And
1: it's okay. Take your time. Well, he gathers himself. Andrew, that's one of the beautiful things we get to see.
3: Every day.
1: Yeah, all the time. Had one of staff members telling me a story about Easter Sunday a few years ago when he was first had the opportunity to be with his twin children in several years. And, you know, it was very awkward. But by the time that whole afternoon was over that they were able to spend together, the ice was broken and things were able to progress from there. And today he has, you know, custody of his two children.
3: Yeah.
1: Though at one point he could not be around them. There's a restraining order. You can't be around them. I've seen families come from across the country, like the coast, the East Coast, to come and pick up their husband and father. And to see the reunion happening right outside the front office on Barry Begrade Boulevard, like they're stepping out of the truck and he had two girls and they're both just sprinting to him.
3: Yeah.
1: Just watching that reunion. It's just,
3: I've seen so many miracles. You know, I've seen guys come in facing divorce.
1: Mm-hmm.
3: Right. And by the time they were graduating, the divorce was put off and they have just mm-hmm. these most beautiful marriages still today. You know, I've seen guys that haven't had custody of their kids in, you know, over a decade. And then they finally got their children back.
1: And they never dreamed that would ever happen.
3: Never.
1: They'd like given up hope for all that.
3: Thought it was impossible.
1: Mm. I think there's something about the Bible that yeah. says yeah. God is the God of the...
3: Yeah.
1: Nothing is impossible with him. We've seen some amazing things. But, you know, here's the thing. And, Joseph, I would say this to you, along with Andrew, both of you come in.

0: through the program, we do see a lot of things that most people describe as there's nothing that explains this other than a miracle, God doing a miracle on their behalf. We can't promise that's going to happen for everybody. It doesn't. Sometimes the other person just, they're done. They can't. So you kind of get that. You pick up your pieces and move on, which is easier said than done, too. But when we see all those miracles, we also understand, you know, a true miracle is when God does something without our assistance. God doesn't need my help for the sun to come up in the morning. It's going to come up in the morning without me participating in that at all. So that's a true miracle when God, like, you know, God healing the blind and the lame, like, stand up and walk. Well, sounds crazy. Like, if I could stand up and walk, I wouldn't be sitting here. I said stand up and walk. And so they did. Miracle. I mean, that's God doing something without anybody's help. What we get to see, sometimes, you know, that's like, that's a legit miracle. But generally what we see is guys putting in the work, whether it's 6 months or 13 months or whatever, they put in the work to change their life and rebuild the communication long distance with their family. So is it a miracle? Yes, in the sense that we use the word, but it's also the result of a lot of work. Mm-hmm. And it's the work of the individual in the program, just like Joseph. We can kind of help you, point you in the right direction, but you have to choose to take those steps. We can't do that for you.
1: Absolutely.
0: But when you put in the work and we bring God into the equation, then we can see things that are beyond us, beyond our ability. We see some of those things happen. And I certainly hope, grateful for your wife. I mean, as you've been around long enough to see, not every wife sticks around.
1: No.
0: They cause more problems than they help sometimes. You're very blessed and fortunate to have a wife that's been supportive through all this.
1: I agree.
0: Real quick, because you're just about out of time, what are you hoping to accomplish? What are you looking forward to when you're done with your time here?
1: Well, whenever I'm done here, I hope I can reconnect with my wife and kids. And me and my mother actually have a plan of starting a hotshot company. So that was kind of our plan before I got here. When I told her I was coming here, and she was pretty excited about it. We tried to do a couple businesses together before, but I've always, you know, my addiction and my mental issues and TBIs and things like that always got in the way. So that's my bow to them both. And my mom has rode with me too, man. She's a good woman. And my grandma, my uncles, they're all good people, man. And I owe this to them. I owe this to myself as well, but to them in the end.
0: Well, finish the work. And even when you're finished, you got to keep on doing it after you exit Camp Hope. But pulling for you, praying for you, I hope the very best. Andrew, you only have 30 seconds, but I'm going to see how you do compared to Joseph. If you're struggling, give us a call.
2: Yeah, no, seriously, please. Like, when I was out there, I always thought I was alone. You know, I was by myself. Nobody could understand the things that I was going through. But we have a community of men, and we even have counselors and everybody here that is willing to do anything to help you. We will always be here to answer the phone. I have the bat phone at least once a month. So if you call that line, you might talk to me too. And when you get here, I look forward to seeing you.
0: And you're getting to talk to somebody who's been there, done that.
2: Yes, sir.
0: And done everything they could to fix it and make a better life for themselves than they ever thought possible. So there is hope. There is healing. Everything we do at the PTSD Foundation with our support groups across the country, online, and with Camp Hope, which is an interim housing program. 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Thank you so much for listening. 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You're going to hear a lot more stories like you've heard today. And please share. Thanks for joining us. 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
4: Heavy rain will be the big weather story across parts of the South. Rounds of showers and thunderstorms will stretch from the Texas Gulf Coast east through Louisiana, Mississippi, Alabama, and into Florida and the Southeast. Some areas could see locally heavy rainfall and flash flooding, with a few stronger storms possible around the Florida Panhandle. Farther north, cooler and generally quieter weather settles into much of the Great Lakes, Ohio Valley, and Northeast as drier air moves in. Out west, it's a different story. An unusual October heat wave is building across California, with very warm temperatures spreading toward the Great Basin. Much of the Southwest stays hot and dry. And in the Atlantic, no tropical cyclones are active right now, although forecasters are watching the southwestern Gulf for possible development later this week. And that's a look at your national forecast. I'm Jim Forbes.
5: New details continue to emerge in that attempted hijacking of a Fly Dubai flight last week to Tel Aviv. The captain of the flight describing what those initial moments were like in a call with Israeli Prime Minister Benjamin Netanyahu. He said, "My first thought was there was catastrophic damage to the aircraft." The investigation into the co-pilot continues as the AP named Hammam al-Hammami as the suspect. Al-Hammami reportedly used an axe in the attack that may have already been inside the cockpit. The Omani national has been banned from flying in Oman due to his extremist views. Questions do remain about the vetting process that allowed him to be hired by Fly Dubai and co-pilot a flight to Israel. At this point, no additional links have been disclosed to foreign governments, including Iran, despite President Trump discussing possible ties.
6: The UAE shared a list of passengers and crew with Israel before the flight took off, according to officials. And the search continues for a medical plane carrying six people from Bermuda to Boston. The Coast Guard says debris from the plane has been found off the coast of Nantucket. The plane lost contact with air traffic control early yesterday morning after the pilot reported electrical problems. This is one of the last exchanges between the pilot and air traffic control.
7: Roger, you said you're coming in the line. Is that what you said? Okay, you declare an emergency or no? Okay, you're coming in a little weak, so you're I didn't hear what your response was, if you were declaring an emergency or no.
6: That plane vanished shortly after a storm began to move in. Four Canadian crew members were transporting a patient and a family member. Director of National Intelligence Jay Clayton will now lead a new White House AI task force. President Trump calling it the Super Intelligence Force. 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
6: For the first time, Cornell University made a public statement following Jane Doe's lawsuit against the university and others. Fox's CB Cotton.
12: For the first time, Cornell University's president is speaking out about the growing scrutiny over how Cornell handled allegations from Jane Doe. She's the former student who filed a lawsuit this fall saying she was gang raped by seven men at a campus fraternity house back in 2024. Cornell president Michael Kotlikoff pointed out reforms the Ivy League has taken since the alleged assault, and he said the university owes it to Jane Doe and the Cornell community to fully understand what happened and whether the school could have done more.
6: President Trump continued his campaigning in support of Republican candidates ahead of the midterm elections with a stop in Ohio Saturday. Here's Fox's David Spunt.
14: He was in Vandalia, Ohio, just outside of Dayton for a rally. There's a tight Senate race underway between former Senator Sherrod Brown and Senator John Houston. On Friday, Trump made his pitch to Alabama voters, a bit unusual given that unlike Ohio, Alabama, an even stronger Republican state, as Alabama visit follows visits to other strong Republican states, Oklahoma and Texas at the end of last week. Well, in Ohio last night, he touched on data centers and argued they'd be beneficial for the Buckeye State. He said the same about other states, too, encouraging Americans to embrace data centers while critics say they take too much power and water and raise costs for everyday Americans.
6: Polls suggest most Americans are worried AI development is moving too fast. Meanwhile, Democrats criticizing President Trump over the war with Iran and claim Republicans are not doing enough to improve affordability. The world's tallest wind turbine nearing completion in eastern Germany, standing nearly 1,200 feet tall, higher than the Eiffel Tower. Its developers say the added height will reach stronger, more reliable winds. Its official inauguration scheduled November 19th. I'm Roxanne Evans, and this is Fox News.
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25: 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Beer and the culture that flows with it. Here's beer guru James Simpson and Beer Logic's Chad.

0: Oh, yeah. Now we're starting it up.
1: Yeah.
0: Wrong song.
1: Come on, Chad. I thought you knew music.
0: Oh, well, James isn't here to carry us. That's right.
1: That's what you get.
0: Dad's out.
1: When you let the kids out.
0: That's right. It's another Chad and Bill episode. Hope you guys don't mind, but, oh, Dad had to leave.
1: Yeah.
0: So he's out of town. So we're going to be bringing you all the hits this week. That's right. Thanks for tuning in to What's on Tap Radio. I am your host here. I'm First Mike here, pushing all the buttons, trying not to screw things up. The Beer Logic guy, Chad Pilbeam, thanks for tuning in with us and carrying more water than he's ever carried before.
1: Yeah.
0: Yeah, I got some heavy lifting for you this week. Harbor Light Bill on Second Mike.
1: Welcome, everyone, to What's on Tap Radio. Glad you're listening.
0: Yeah, and wherever you are right now, hopefully you can enjoy a beer responsibly.
1: Yep.
0: And listen to this fine program, because that's what we're going to be doing. Bill's going to bring beer. I'm going to bring beer. We're going to be hanging out. We're going to be talking for a little bit. And we're going to be filling you in on what's going on in the world of beer. And I know what people are saying. They're like, well, my favorite craft brewery just closed. And craft beer is dead.
1: I hear more and more stories like that. But we're here to knock the system.
0: Yeah, that's it. We're going to do that. We're gonna flip it on its head. We're actually going to upset the establishment a little bit here today. We're going to talk about some fun things, and we're here to assure you craft beer is not dead. No, and by the way, that'd be really depressing for Bill. He owns two breweries.
1: Yeah, it would be.
0: What am I doing here? I guess I'm hanging out with you guys on the radio. All right. Well, thanks for doing that. Hey, before we kick things off, we got to do things the way we always do. We show our appreciation for everyone. We thank you, the wonderful listeners, for tuning in and listening to us. I thank Bill for being here. Thank James for letting us have the keys to the car. And what I want to do next, of course, is thank our wonderful sponsors. So let's give it up for Beer Logic Conferences and Events, The Backyard Grill, keeping the lights on for us, because, you know, we got to pay that electric bill. Thank you, Harbor Light Brewing Company. Bill had something to do with that, by the way. Yeah, he did. All right. And sponsoring our podcast, as always, Cask Branding. Again, welcome, What's on Tap Radio. We're glad you are here. And if beer's not your thing, maybe cider's your thing, right? Adam's out there. Oh, there's our first name drop. He listens to the show. And Adam, there you go. There's our name drop. He likes cider. He still listens to the show. Maybe you drink non-alcoholic beer. You're like, oh, Chad always makes fun of non-alcoholic beer. Oh, no. I know.
1: Not all the time, though. I mean, to me, it's like decaf coffee. What's the point?
0: Yeah. Well, you know what? There are a lot of people out there who enjoy it.
1: Yep.
0: And, sure, yeah, we need to get into this here. We are almost 4 minutes in now. We got to start drinking some beer. But again, we want to encourage you. If you prefer to have a coffee or a latte, you know, if you're driving down the road listening to us right now, please don't open a beer.
1: No.
0: But we're going to do that. This is Brought to the Table, brought to you by our friends at The Backyard Grill on the northwest side of Houston. And
1: so who's going to go first, Chad, you or I?
0: You know what? I respect my elders.
1: There you go.
0: That's right. Hey, you know what? Bill has a birthday coming up. You're going to be, he told me, can we say how old you are?
1: Yeah, I'll be 64 years old.
0: I told him, I said, you don't look a day over 63. All right.
1: All right. Well, I'm going first, and I'm bringing beer called Tradition Day, which is from Harbor Light Brewery, and it's my version of the Oktoberfest.
0: All right. See, Bill followed my instructions. I told Bill.
1: What season is it? Well, Oktoberfest season.
0: Well, I told him. I said, you know, Oktoberfest, you can't drink Oktoberfest until October 1st. Right, Jane? All right, Bill?
1: That's absolutely correct.
0: Oh, really? Okay. Well, all right.
1: We're getting a head start on next year.
0: Yeah. You know, you can't drink. I love it when people tell you that the Oktoberfest doesn't start until October 1st because, on October 1st, like, that's when Oktoberfest is. Like, no,
1: it's actually in September.
0: Right. But I'm going to stick to my guns because it drives James nuts. All right. October 1st. That's when we start drinking here at the Beer Logic World Headquarters in Drinking Port. I'm going to have a sip here. This is yours.
1: This is mine. Yep. Mm-hmm. Brewed it last April, May, probably last May. Sat in the cooler all summer long.
0: So Bill, for those of you who don't know, an Oktoberfest beer is actually called a Märzen, which is German for March. But Bill, he did an Arzen because he made it in April.
1: Yeah, something like that.
0: I think that's how the German word for April is Arzen.
1: No, something like that.
0: No, I'm wrong. Okay, all right. I'm slaughtering it. Nice job.
1: Basically, what you need, though, is enough. It's a lager-style beer, so you need enough time for it to lager in the months of the summer to be released in the fall.
0: Bill did it 1 month faster.
1: And no, you can't do it.
0: You did it in April. It's still great.
1: Yeah.
0: It's fantastic.
1: Well, I just kegged it up a couple of weeks ago.
0: I tell you, yeah, you offer this to a cop, you're getting out of a parking ticket. Don't do that. I'm kidding. This is delicious. Nice job on that. Bready, sweet, a little bit of extra, like the residual sweetness makes it just yummy. Yeah,
1: it does.
0: All right. Well, that's what Bill brought from Harbor Light Brewing Company. What's it called? Training Day?
1: Tradition Day.
0: All right. So this one here that I'm bringing, I look forward to this one every year. This one comes from Sierra Nevada Brewing Company. This is a Fest style beer. And this one here, their Fest beer is a brewery collaboration. They did it with Hopabrow. And every year, Sierra Nevada collaborates with a different German brewery to make a Fest beer. This is the more common beer that you will get, a common beer style you will get at Oktoberfest in Munich.
1: They're very similar beers. They're both brewed early in the year, both lager styles.
0: All right. Well, I'm going to let this warm up a little bit. I'm going to save some of my comments on this one here, but it's supposed to be a thinner version, the Fest beer from Sierra Nevada here again. To me, it doesn't taste much like a Fest beer. Anything German reminding me of Oktoberfest. It's lacking a little bit. I saw some comments online. I try not to let it, you know, predispose me, but
1: yeah, it's lacking a little bit of that maltiness, that malty sweetness to it.
0: All right, we'll talk more about these beers when we come back. We're coming up on a break, but that's been brought to the table, brought to you by your friends at The Backyard Grill. All right, what's on tap this week? Well, alcohol consumption is down, but this generation is boozing it up. Beer's on me at Cubs fans drink free, and Red Wing fans get a distraction from missing the playoffs. All this and so much more. Hold my beer and watch this, and the official What's on Tap Radio fun fact of the week coming right up. We'll be right back.
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16: Now.
0: Yeah, now we're bringing the gas. Here we go.
1: Yeah.
0: Turn it up to 11. It's a beer radio show. It's October. It's finally, we can drink Oktoberfest, Bill. It's October 1st.
1: That's right.
0: We can finally do it. And, you know, we've got 31 days to drink Oktoberfest beers all the way through the month of October. And then
1: we might as well call it October beer then.
0: Yeah. You sent me this thing.
1: Yeah.
0: That cracked me up.
1: Because starting in September, then there's October and November and December. So it's beer for the rest of the year.
0: It's like, yeah, a third of the year is dedicated to beer. Thanks to, naming conventions.
1: Uh-huh.
0: That's pretty good. All right there. Yeah. Well, I mean, I like June beer and July beer and August beer too.
1: Yeah. It just rolls off the tongue a little better for the last 4 months.
0: Yeah, and then there's, in February, and yeah. All right, enough of that nonsense. All right, welcome back to What's on Tap Radio, where we kick things off here in the first segment, brought to you by our friends at The Backyard Grill, where Bill and I can finally drink Oktoberfest, because it's finally October.
1: That's right.
0: People are tuning in right now. They're like, that's not how it works. It is here. We're doing it on purpose.
1: So I brought my Tradition Day. It's a classic German Marzen style beer. Nice and malty, a little residual sweetness, clear, crisp. I think that fermented out absolutely fantastic.
0: Yeah, it's the right copper color. It's the right amount of malty sweetness. It's unquestionably a Marzen.
1: Yes.
0: If you drank it, you'd be like, all right, this is an Oktoberfest beer. This is a Marzen. Mm-hmm. And a lot of people get confused. I'm not trying to talk down to anyone right now, but some people don't realize that not all Oktoberfest beers are alike, because there is the Marzen Oktoberfest, and then there's the Oktoberfest style beer, and that's what I brought.
1: Yeah.
0: From Sierra Nevada, the Oktoberfest Fest beer. And every year, I think they've been doing this now for close to a decade, where Sierra Nevada partners with a German brewery. This one here is Hoppebrau, and they made this Fest beer, but you know, whenever I said Bill's beer from Harbor Light, the Tradition Day, it's unmistakably a Marzen beer. This one here, I'd struggle to guess that this was a German Fest style beer.
1: Right. And I'd be ecstatic if I could do a collaboration with, you know, a brewery in Germany. We're just a little guy in kind of a small town, but for a traditional Oktoberfest beer, it came out okay.
0: Bill's shooting his shot here. If you're listening in Munich right now, and you want to brew with a guy who made just one fine Marzen beer, that's really good, Bill. I like that a lot. You did good.
1: Good. Thanks.
0: Yeah, I'm bragging for him, because you need to come visit him before it's all gone. Because after October 31st, all the kegs of Oktoberfest explode. Yep. I'm telling you right now, man, Homeland Security is going to be showing up at breweries like, where are all those bombs going off?
1: It's just they make us, before we put the beer in the keg, they make us put these little explosives in there. And it's time. Midnight, October 31st.
0: Oh, the lawyers are going to be calling the hotline here any minute. Like, Chad, not really. James leaves, and you can't be telling people this.
1: That's not true.
0: It is not true. I saw some people talking about the Sierra Nevada beer online, and I didn't see a lot of great reviews. Nobody was trashing it, but I think people just wanted more out of it. And it's drinkable. I mean, you're not going to share it with the yard. You're not going to throw it out. I wanted something more. I don't know.
1: It tastes, for what it tastes like really good. You just wish it was more of that taste. It's a little thin.
0: It's supposed to be thinner than your Marzens, because it's a fest beer, but
1: yeah,
0: you're supposed to be drinking them out of a liter size mug. Oh, by the way, thank you, Rhino, Coopersville Brewing. Yeah. I didn't bring my liter size mug to drink out of today.
1: Oh
0: yeah. And speaking of Oktoberfest, we'll talk more about this later on, but how about James going on Houston Life? Yeah. Nice.
1: Yeah.
0: Way to go. Representing with his new liter hose, in which he had to buy because he lost all that weight.
1: So what's the little dance he was doing there? He looked like he was very light on his feet.
0: Well, when you lose all that weight, you can do that. All right. Well, that's what, like I said, that's brought to the table. We've talked enough about those beers. Now, let's go ahead and dive into this.
16: Now, the official What's on Tap Radio Fun Fact of the Week, brought to you by Who's Ever Check Cleared This Week.
0: All right. So this one here, as I'm looking at the two beers that we have the Fest beer, which is served at Oktoberfest in liter size mugs, and then the original Marzen, which is kind of symbolic of Oktoberfest, which Bill has. And I kind of feel like the two together, in fact, I'm going to pour a little in this glass,
1: a little of each
0: in this glass just for fun. And I'm going to call it the German handshake. I just made that up. I totally made that up. I'm like,
1: well, it couldn't be, it's probably not a bad beer at all, though.
0: It's actually fantastic. You need to do that, Bill. That's really good. All right. So I'm going to call that, yes, the German handshake. And what inspired me to do that is the official What's on Tap Radio Fun Fact of the Week, which stems from the Chicago handshake. Now, if you're not familiar with the Chicago handshake, it is a great way of welcoming people to Chicago with a traditional beer and a shot, which is, you know, just it's like, welcome to Chicago. Welcome to our fine city. Come on in. Hey, you know what? let's have the old Chicago handshake. And they're like, yeah, what's that? And like secret handshake, like three fingers or high five, or you got a left hand. Nope. They give you an old style beer and a shot of Malort.
1: Oh,
0: yeah. Bitter, nasty, disgusting woodworm. Yeah. Yeah. Disgusting. But that's the Chicago handshake. And I started thinking about this. I'm like, so we blended two beers together. We've heard of all these wacky and wild ingredients going into beers. And we've talked about those week after week. We hear about these things. And then there's the Chicago handshake. But let's go back in time. As I was sitting there, I was doing my research and eating a salad, and as I bit into a crouton, and I was like, what do croutons and beer have in common? Well, it goes all the way back. Oh, yeah, this we go back in time. And to Roman and medieval Europe, in Roman times, when wine would go bad, the way you would save it, if you will, is you would throw in really spicy bread, just all kinds of, or toast. So it'd be charred toast with all kinds of seasonings on it to help absorb up some of the wine, and also some of the flavors from the toast and the bread would get into it to make it somewhat drinkable. But then they made it an honored tradition that this piece of bread that's now soaked up with all this wine, somebody gets to eat it at the end. And if you were the lucky one to get it, you were the toast of the town. That's right, the honored guest. Oh, see, now you know where that comes from. Yeah, the toast of the town.
1: Yeah.
0: And so that was it. And so they used bread to basically preserve, or, you know, to save wine that they would otherwise throw out because it got rancid. So they just drop it down in there, and it's like really spicy bread.
1: Yeah.
0: You know, just all kinds of herbs and anything to mask the flavor.
1: Yeah.
0: Yeah.
1: I could tell. I can imagine, because when wine goes bad, it doesn't taste very good.
0: I hear you. So now, what does that have to do with the old Chicago handshake? Well, your official What's on Tap Radio fun fact of the week is that in May of 2023, Jepson's Malort partnered with Cushy Croutons to make, you got it, Malort-flavored croutons, a one-time release modeled after the classic Chicago handshake, pairing a shot of Malort with, of course, we know that beer is liquid bread.
1: Yep.
0: Well, how about old and moldy, and or not maybe moldy, but toasted bread, your croutons. And the croutons combine a beer flavor with a woodworm liquor, Malort, and came in a one-time only can. So your official What's on Tap Radio fun fact of the week, Malort croutons in 2023 came in a beer can and cost $30 each. And that's your official What's on Tap Radio fun fact of the week. All right, we got some stuff coming up here. We're going to be talking about the NFL being the not so fun league, and a 40-year beer ban may be lifted. All that and so much more. We'll be right back.
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0: All right, welcome back to What's on Tap Radio. Harbor Light Bill hanging out with me today. No James. This is a sans James episode.
1: We miss him.
0: We do.
1: Yeah.
0: We do. It's a lot harder when you have to do all of this. And then this week, we called Bill's agent and we asked him, we said, hey, you think we can get him to do some more heavy lifting? And folks, if you're wanting to see what Bill's got in him, like what's he got in the tank? What's he got under the hood? You know, can he drive this thing? Well, we're going to toss him a story here. We're going to let him go. And I'm excited about this, Bill. I told him, I was like, hey, you're going to get some game time this week.
1: Yeah, I think I could do that.
0: Okay.
1: So anyway, I was reading stories here and it's kind of a little feel good story. Steam Whistle Brewing out of Toronto.
0: Never heard of them.
1: They're out of Toronto.
0: Do they know us?
1: Canada. Probably not.
0: Dang, I was going to name drop them.
1: If they do, send us a message on any of our social media accounts. We'd love to hear from you.
0: Okay.
1: But anyway, one of the owners, a father and son team, they went out west and found an old international scout. And for people
0: like, who like an old Boy Scout from England?
1: No.
0: That's an
1: it's a, you it's see a what vehicle. It's a four-wheel drive vehicle. Think of an old Bronco.
0: Okay.
1: Kind of similar.
0: So off-road vehicle.
1: Yes, off-road vehicle.
0: Got it. SUV sort of, you know. Okay, from the 60s.
1: They're pretty good at hands-on doing stuff. So they took a electric motor out of a Nissan Leaf, swapped out.
0: Wait. out of a what?
1: A Nissan Leaf.
0: What the heck is a Nissan Leaf?
1: It's a little electric car.
0: A Leaf?
1: 147 horsepower little electric motor.
0: Is it a roller skate? Like a power electric skate? It just rolls around?
1: The Nissan Leaf was kind of a little small car. But anyway, they took the electric motor out of there, swapped out the motor with the International Harvester or the International Scout, kept all the four-wheel drive stuff, kept all most of the original stuff in the vehicle, and they added it to their fleet of vintage cars that serve as warm weather delivery system.
0: Wait a minute. Okay, so the
1: beer.
0: So the brewery has they have vintage cars that deliver beer?
1: That deliver beer.
0: What the heck?
1: So, and it's like I said, it's a part of their vintage fleet for warm weather because the International Scout normally doesn't have a roof on it. It's kind of like a convertible.
0: Well, like a Jeep.
1: Yeah, like a Jeep.
0: Okay.
1: Very similar to a Jeep. So it's a father-son team. They converted this, and they're using it as a beer delivery vehicle. And they say that all of these old vehicles just get so much recognition. Whenever they go somewhere, they're just surrounded by people. Everybody wants to know more about it. And it's a big hit in Toronto for Steam Whistle Brewing.
0: How? All right. So, hey, Dad.
1: I got an idea.
0: Yeah. Hey, you know that Nissan Leaf that nobody drives anymore because they don't want to be seen on a Nissan Leaf? We can go ahead and pull the guts out of that, and we can take this SUV, this off-road vehicle with the internal combustion engine, and I don't know.
1: Swap it out.
0: Yeah. How do you know when it's going down the road? You can't even hear it. I mean, it's like, that's kind of...
1: I was reading the story, and they do have a little video of them driving down the road with this thing, and it has a lot of get up and go for a little baby electric motor in it.
0: Yeah. I'm just picturing something like, you know, whenever I see my neighbor use an electric lawnmower with a cord on it, you know, and I'm just like, like you don't even hear it running. It's just like,
1: My son's got an electric mower, but his has got the batteries in it.
0: Yeah.
1: So you got to change batteries when you're mowing his lawn.
0: Right. I mean, I think a hair dryer is louder. I mean, give me a break. Now, here's why I asked Bill to talk about that, because Bill, you don't self-distribute. You guys just sell at the tap room.
1: Correct.
0: Yep. But if you wanted to.
1: We could.
0: But hold on. Wait. There's more.
1: There's more.
0: What's sitting in your garage there, buddy?
1: I've got a couple of old vehicles. I've got a 1939 Chevy pickup truck. And 1931 Model A coupe. The Model A was my dad's, and then I picked up the pickup truck, the Chevy pickup, a while back.
0: All right, so if anybody out there wants to trade the motor from a Nissan Leaf for some free beer, Bill's going to start self-distributing with a vintage. I mean, it's getting all kinds of attention in Toronto. Why wouldn't it work in South Haven?
1: It might. Never know.
0: Go with this. It's an idea.
1: It's an idea. You're not wrong. It is an idea.
0: It is an idea. And I hope you make $1 million with it. That's a terrible idea. I can see Bill go down. It's a warm weather delivery vehicle, so you can only use it in the summertime.
1: Right.
0: Yeah. And the rest of the winter is like, come get beer at the brewery.
1: Yes.
0: All right. We're not going to deliver. Oh, all right. Good job, Bill. Thanks, man, for sharing that. That's a feel-good story. I like
1: it
0: that.
1: It is.
0: You know, father, son, hey, dad, you want to have a catch? No, get in here. We're going to put this Leaf motor in a International Scout.
1: But as far as I'm concerned, it's for a worthy cause to deliver beer.
0: Yeah.
1: Great right. cause.
0: Yeah, great advertising. All right. Speaking of worthy causes, there's a 40-year ban on drinking beer, and rumor is that ban may be lifted. Where are we going? We're going across the pond to the United Kingdom back in, and let's get the DeLorean. Because you remember when, I don't know if you remember when Back to the Future came out,
1: yep. but
0: it came out 1985.
1: Ah.
0: And that's the year we're going to, when Prime Minister Margaret Thatcher banned alcohol in the bleachers at men's soccer games in England and Wales. Now, at the time, booze was a major contributing factor to the violent and disorderly behavior in soccer stadiums. And she says, we'll have no more of that. You're banned. We're going to shut it down. And since then, fans attending the men's soccer games in the top five divisions of soccer have not been allowed to drink alcohol within view of the field.
1: So they could still kind of drink, just not watching the game.
0: Right. You had to go to the concourse, and so you could drink at halftime. And you could drink before the game, but once the game started, you were not allowed to watch the game at all. So you had to finish your drink, and then you go back and watch the game. Couldn't take it to your seats.
1: Oh, could you just not be at your seat and stay in the concourse and drink?
0: But then you wouldn't be able to see the game.
1: Okay.
0: Yeah, it's like they weren't showing you the game. They didn't want you to do this. And now what's interesting about this is no other sport in the United Kingdom has this ban. And that prompted the Prime Minister, Annie Burnham, to call this ban discrimination. If you're discriminating against soccer fans, and like that's going to get everybody's attention, of course. I don't think it's fair for football fans to be singled out. He hinted that there could be a trial to reintroduce alcohol consumption in stadium seating. And he noted that at some of the older, less equipped soccer stadiums, the lines for pints of beer get so long during halftime that when people leave their seats, they don't get back in time to see, you know, much of the second half, you know, so that like they're like, I'm standing in line. I never got a chance to get my beer. And the Football Supporters Association, who knew there was such a thing, basically it's an association of fans. They argued that it's always been unfair and you can't criminalize football fans for having a pint while watching the match. They think that the legislation is outdated. Now, here's what I find interesting. This is my opinion being tossed into this. After a successful pilot run of the Women's Super League at the highest level of English women's soccer. Oh, yeah, fans of the women game. Yeah, they can drink in the stands.
1: Mm-hmm. That's kind of discrimination.
0: Oh, so now we're discriminating against soccer, but not just any soccer, but men's soccer. That's sexist. I'm upset. Anyway, the legislation dates back to an era when football was very different, when gangs were associated with teams and they would fight and riot.
1: Yeah, there were, I believe I read there was also an incident, one or two, some little kid died.
0: Yeah, 14-year-old boy got squished. Yeah, just suffocated and pressed up against the wall when they tried to break up the violence.
1: Right.
0: And yeah, and police in the UK, they actually support the ban, saying other sports, you don't have the violence like you have in football or soccer. And it would be irresponsible to fuel this by allowing greater alcohol consumption during games. Well, it's a 40-year ban.
1: Aren't they making that change or doing a trial in Scotland? too?
0: Well, what they, yeah. So Scotland adopted an alcohol ban 4 years prior, back in 1981.
1: Ah, okay. That's why. Yeah.
0: And so 4 years prior to this infamous ban that came from Margaret Thatcher, they said, yeah, we're not having it either. But the Scots recently reinduced it, just like you said. They brought it back. And fans can now drink during the games in the country's national soccer stadium. So, oh, okay. So Scots have that option now. All right, so bringing it back. But what do you think? Is that discriminating, or is it just, you know, this is not a nice thing to say, but I'm going to say it. Let's see here. Men seem to be the reason we have wars, okay? Most people in prison are men. Most fights are started by men. You know, it might be discriminating, but stereotypes are a real time saver. I'm just saying. I know that's not the right thing to say, but I said it. All right.
1: It may be. Is it still discrimination if it's correct?
0: Right. if it's just facts. All right. All right. We're going to take a break. When we come back, we got much more to talk about, including Red Wing fans getting a distraction from missing the playoffs. The NFL is the no fun league. And Bill found some headlines. All this and so much more when we come back.
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20: There was a lot of talk about movement and culture and spiritual awakening.

0: I don't know. But
1: Oktoberfest season and...
0: Oh, it's college football season.
1: Yes, harvest season.
0: Right, exactly. College football season is what I said, folks. Yeah, harvest season. You know, the thing is right now, you know, again, you got 31 days to drink all your Oktoberfest beers. And then after that, they explode. And
1: well, not really. But...
0: Oh, they don't?
1: No.
0: Oh, okay.
1: So
0: did I just make that up?
1: Yes.
0: Okay.
1: So we're cracking another beer, and this is the Harvest Ale from Harbor Light Brewing, Hanover Fist, brewed with fresh Chinook hops from Hummingbird Hops down there in Saugatuck.
0: Oh, hey. Yeah. Our friend Mike. Yeah, name drop for Mike at Hummingbird Hops. Mike. Yeah, all right. So this is Hand Over Fist. Mm-hmm. Wow. Well. You didn't hold back on the hops.
1: No, I didn't.
0: Dang. Wow. What kind of hops did you use in this?
1: Chinook. All Chinook hops.
0: That's all Chinook, just straight up.
1: Yep.
0: So.
1: And I cut back. It's kind of technically a rye, pale ale, rye IPA.
0: Okay.
1: In between a pale ale and an IPA. And I cut back on the rye a lot this year because I didn't want that super sharp rye flavor.
0: Wow.
1: You still taste it in the back a little
0: bit. Yeah, you do.
1: But the hops are more prevalent, forward, which is what I wanted.
0: If you wanted a signature beer that highlights the hop, yeah, that would do it. Wow. Yeah. Harvest. I mean, honestly, it's got a little bit of a earthy note to it. You know, just I don't.
1: Well, fresh picked hops are like that because you pick them in the morning. We picked in the morning and I brewed with them that afternoon. And the leaf, everything goes in. So
0: very rustic. The leaf and everything?
1: Everything.
0: Really?
1: Yeah, well, that's what pellet hops are. They're just leaves and everything. They're just half dried and then pelletized. This is fresh picked cones. You know what a hop looks like?
0: Yeah, I know what a hop cone is. Yeah. Yep. It's not my first day on the show.
1: I don't know. Took like 20 pounds of them and dumped them in my mash tun and put the beer on top, let it recirc for a while, and ta-da.
0: All right. That's what we got. All right. Well, thank you, Ben. Man, harvest. It's harvest time. Yeah, because, you know, it's also pumpkin spice latte season. That's right. I honestly thought he was going to bring up. I wasn't going to say it. And I'm like, you bring a pumpkin spice latte Harbor Light beer in here and I may strike you. Oh, man, I want no part of it. Actually, I'd probably drink it, you know, because I'll try anything twice.
1: Right.
0: All right. Speaking of trying things twice. I don't know. We're going to go down this road here. Detroit Red Wing fans. I'm a Red Wing fan.
1: All right.
0: Despite the fact that we haven't seen the playoffs in a decade and we haven't played well in over a decade. But the Red Wing fans getting a new distraction from missing the playoffs. That's right. So if you're looking at going to a Red Wings game this year, you will be introduced to some, quote, wacky new items.
1: Wow.
0: Yeah. Oh, because that's what you want when you go to a Red Wings game. You don't care if you win games and you don't care if you make the playoffs. But
1: most people aren't really watching the game anyway.
0: Right. Can we get a wacky new item? Yeah. Well, the Detroit Red Wings and Little Caesars Arena are rolling out two new food and beverage items that they have. There's some cynical fans who are pretty upset. Other people are like, so cool, I can't wait to get my hands on one. But there's new merchandise, there's going to be some new food, new game day giveaways, and two quote-unquote bizarre items that are going to be popular with some fans, including a new souvenir skate cup filled with beer and a new winged wheel chicken tender basket. If you're familiar with the Detroit Red Wing logo, it's got the wheel, like it looks like a car wheel, and then it has a wing coming off it, and it's red. And they have a winged wheel chicken tender basket because last year's Zamboni
1: one, yeah. That went over like a lead balloon.
0: Let's see. All right. Yeah. I mean, can you just imagine somebody saying, my tenders are cold? Well, it is in a Zamboni. You know, I don't know. But now it's in a winged wheel. And this is where it gets kind of fun because similar items like Buffalo with their beer horn and the saber. And then, you know, they've made this and it's been hugely popular. They expect that the Detroit Red Wings skate, it's going to follow the trend, but there are many cynical fans who aren't buying what they call these new wacky new items.

0: Maybe we should put that money toward, you know, improving the team. Well, and you'd get more customers.
1: Yeah, maybe. Yeah, you want to whack a new item? You don't want to invest some money in the team?
2: Yeah, that'll sell more tickets. Yeah, sure. In an attempt to distract fans, these wacky new items take away from the fact that the team hasn't performed well in more than a decade. The last time the Red Wings were in the playoffs was 2016 when they were beaten in the first round by the Tampa Bay Lightning in 4-1. And their current playoff drought now stands at 10 years. Prior to that, the Wings made a historic 25 straight playoff appearances and won 4 Stanley Cups. Way to go, guys. Oh, wait. That was a long... I think I was in college when that started.
0: Yeah.
2: That was a long time ago.
0: That was a long time ago.
2: Yes. So, would you like to know what some of the fans have to say?
0: I can only imagine.
2: Yeah.
0: Go ahead. Let us have
2: it. They're a little fired up. All right. Well, some fans noticed that the Carolina Hurricanes did this last year and it's like, oh, must have been an overstock from Carolina and they just slapped the Red Wing logo on it. These are the same thing the Hurricanes did last season. Hashtag be original. And that was sarcastic. Yeah. It's like the marketing department didn't work real hard on that one. Let's just copy them. Oh, which is what somebody else said. So they can copy the Hurricanes, which are a very successful franchise. And yeah, they've done really well. So they can copy the Hurricanes on a beer promotion, but they can't copy the management, player personnel, or the ability to win games. Another person said, no winning team, but hey, wacky souvenirs.
0: Wacky souvenirs.
2: Yeah, huh? Hey, you know.
0: Yeah, that's Buffalo's doing that too this year again, I think, aren't they? With the Sabres?
2: The Sabres are coming back. Yeah, the Sabres are coming back. And you know whose logo is going to be on it every game? Labatt Blue.
0: Labatt Blue.
2: You know why? Because Buffalo. Yeah, exactly. That's right. Someone who didn't like the look of the cups, they're looking at these new skate cups and they're like, I don't care for it. They said the design of these is like the Red Wings lineup this season. Not good.
0: I did see the cup that they're serving here. And have you ever broken your ankle and you get that big cast on there?
2: It does.
0: It kind of looks like it that. Only they painted it red.
2: Yeah. It does look like that. All right. How about this one? Somebody says, the team you came to watch sucks. Come get your distraction. All right. Somebody said what Bill said. How about we build a playoff team and then worry about what we're going to drink beer out of? Somebody else said, oh, well, since we're not going to win the Stanley Cup, this is the only cool cup the Wings will have this year.
0: Ouch.
2: Oh, and then this one here. This one's, this one's really harsh. They can't get players to sign contracts, but they can figure out how to get dumb fans to pay an extra $30 for a beer. Wow. So if you're going to a Detroit Red Wings game this year and you're not happy with the performance on the ice, the product that's being put out there.
0: Yeah. You've always got an option.
2: You head to the concession stand where you can get your chicken tenders in a Red Wing logoed shaped box.
0: Yep.
2: And you can get your beer in
0: a plastic hockey
2: skate. Yeah. Yeah. It sounds a lot cooler when the Buffalo Sabres are doing it. You know, it's like, yeah, because they win games.
0: Well, yeah. But you start winning, and then people are proud to, you know, have that saber, throw that saber around and go, woohoo, got this at the game.
2: Yeah.
0: The game that we won.
2: I know it. Well, that's hour number one of What's on Tap Radio. When we come back, we got Hold My Beer and Watch This. We're going to talk about Cubs fans drinking for free. And forget about stadiums, man. Oh, yeah, Natty Light wants to sponsor your garage. All that and so much more. Hour number two, What's on Tap Radio, coming right up.
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10: 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Makes me feel good to pass on our Arapaho traditions. My kids love going up to the Sundance. 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
12: Electrical issues in that the aircraft was declaring an emergency at 1:20 a.m. The FAA issued a search and rescue alert at 1:23 a.m. Saturday morning. It was last seen on radar. Among the six people on board were four Canadians and two Bermudians. According to the Canadian company operating the jet, Latitude Air Ambulance, that included two Canadian pilots, two Canadian medical workers, one patient, and the patient's companion.
13: A mass shooting about 130 miles south of Atlanta. Two people are dead and nearly three dozen others injured after gunfire erupted at a homecoming weekend block party in Vienna. And deputies told WMAZ-TV that more than 50 shots were fired early today at least two locations about a block apart where more than 1,000 people had gathered. No word on any arrest or motive for the shooting. President Trump at an Ohio rally last night ahead of the midterms.
14: Radical left Democrats handed us the dark age of America, but we will quickly turn it into, and we already have, what we've done in a little more than a year and a half is incredible. We're the hottest country anywhere in the world.
13: That campaign rally was outside Dayton, Ohio. 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
13: An attorney for death row inmate Krista Pike says she remains unconscious and is on a hospital ventilator after last week's failed execution.
18: This botched execution led to the prison chief stepping down, and now this internal review will help figure out how this happened. Now, Pike was set to be killed Wednesday after she was convicted in 1996 for brutally torturing and killing her classmate. The lethal injection process failed twice. Reporters there heard snoring and moaning. Pike's attorney says she is alive, but she's intubated, breathing through a ventilator, and critical condition. Former U.S. Attorney Ed Stanton will be conducting the internal investigation. The governor's office saying the independent review will seek to determine if protocol was followed and consider whether additional recommendations are necessary. As the state attorney general tells Fox, quote, we need to know what happened.
13: Fox's Madison Scarpino. President Trump has been promising Americans $5,000 checks if the GOP remains in control of Congress after the midterms. He's also pushing for $90 checks to seniors to help offset Medicare premiums. Democratic Senator Mark Kelly tells CBS's Face the Nation the promises are not what they seem.
19: This is just a payoff, and he's trying to buy votes. I mean, are you surprised with this president who, in my view, is the most corrupt occupant of the Oval Office ever? I'm not surprised. But it's not right.
13: And the president is defending his plan to send one-time $90 payments to more than 20 million seniors to offset Medicare premiums, saying that the money will come from the Medicare Improvement Fund. And Dolly Parton's nephew is asking for more time to find an attorney in a legal battle involving her estate. Brian Seaver is representing himself in Tennessee court, where Parton's estate has a restraining order against him and his security company. The estate accuses Seaver of threatening violence and damaging Parton's legacy. Seaver filed a motion Friday to delay until October 9th, hearing about 10 days. I'm Carmen Roberts. This is Fox News.
2: Hour number two, What's on Tap Radio, kicks off right now. If you guys are looking around, wondering where James is, I haven't heard him yet. Where has he been? Well,
0: yeah, he is out on assignment.
2: We actually gave him real work.
0: Yeah.
2: So,
0: yeah,
2: well, you know,
0: that's what we'll say.
2: Yes. Yes. The thing about him, I don't know if you saw him on TV. He was on TV.
0: Yeah. Houston Life. What a fantastic little episode he had there.
2: Yep. He was killing on Houston Life. He did a great job representing Oktoberfest, the traditions. And if you haven't seen it, check us out. You got to follow us on our social media. He posts up there and you can see the video. Great job. Absolutely great job. Follow us on, speaking of social media, yeah, if you want to follow us and see what the other shenanigans we're getting into when we're not on the air, what we are doing, you can follow us on the Book of Faces. You can follow us on X. You can follow us on the Gram. You can follow us on TikTok. And yeah, there we're there at What's on Tap Radio. And then you can also, if you want to send us a message, okay, P.O. Box, we got rid of that a few weeks ago. Yeah, we took that down. So if you send in postcards, sorry, we're not going to get those.
0: Who has a P.O. box anymore?
2: I don't
0: know. Come on.
2: I don't know. We got listeners right now. What's a P.O. box? Well, yeah, I know. But you can hit us up on the DMs on those social media platforms or send us an email, whatsontapradio@gmail.com.
0: Of course, there's probably a couple of listeners we have out there are like, well, what's mail?
2: when you get a physical bill,
0: snail mail.
2: Yeah, because it takes forever to get there.
0: Yeah,
2: if all the junk that comes in there. Yeah, I don't even know if political ads, you know, with it being election season, do politicians mail out stuff out?
0: Oh yeah,
2: do they really?
0: Oh yeah,
2: direct
0: my
2: mail.
0: Mailbox
2: filled. All right. Speaking of filled, glasses are near empty. We may have to crack open a beer later on in the show. But Bill brought earlier his tradition day, Marzen, to celebrate Oktoberfest because it's one of the 31 days when you're allowed to drink Oktoberfest beers.
0: Yes, it is.
2: That's right. And if you drink Oktoberfest any other time that's not in October, rumor is you could be arrested.
0: I think you can just get a ticket.
2: Oh, okay.
0: Maybe it's just a ticket. It might be arrested.
2: Results may vary. Hey, we're not lawyers and we're not law enforcement.
0: It depends on your local municipality.
2: Yeah. Right, exactly. Yeah. It's the city ordinance. Yeah, you got to check the Canadian Criminal Code, eh? All right. And then after that, you know, because Bill says, well, you know, it's harvest time. What's the other beer you just brought that we nearly finished?
0: Hanover Fist, a harvest ale.
2: And Harvest Ale gives me like the brewing technique and what you did, or you know, it's fresh hopped.
0: Yes.
2: But what's the style?
0: The style is just a traditional pale ale.
2: Okay, there it is. All right,
0: but it's used fresh hops, which makes it a harvest ale.
2: Wait, you said it's a traditional pale ale, but I thought Tradition Day was the Marzen.
0: Oh, hey, boy,
2: I'm so confused. Can't keep up with all of Bill's names. All right, I'm just giving Bill a hard time. All right, so with that said, you know what time it is. It's time to spotlight a criminal.
0: All right.
2: All right. This, ladies and gentlemen, is Hold My Beer and Watch This, where we're going to spotlight a criminal. And we want to remind you to drink responsibly and act responsibly and take your job seriously and represent yourself well.
0: That's a lot there. for people who enjoy beer, you're asking a lot.
2: Well, when you hear this story, you may start to understand why I said all of those things. This week, we are not going to Florida, but we are in the vicinity. So, Bill, you want to take a shot?
0: Georgia.
2: We are going to Atlanta, Georgia.
0: All right.
2: Yeah. All right. In Atlanta, Georgia, a man walked out of a local Publix store with a $19 12-pack of beer without paying for it. Now, here's the thing. The guy, he set this up. I mean, he knew exactly what he was doing. So the first thing he does, he walks in the store. He's in plain clothes, ordinary jeans, t-shirt. He's got the he's got some glasses on and a hat. And he goes and he picks up a 12-pack of Sweetwater IPA.
0: All right. Hey, that's good journalism right there.
2: We know what he was doing. Yeah, that's right. We know. And he liked good beer.
0: Yeah.
2: And then, knowing he was essentially going to be watched or whatever, he decides to walk through the self-checkout side of the grocery store.
0: Okay.
2: All right. So he's going to go over there. And, of course, nobody's going to say anything. You go and you pick up a 12-pack of beer. You walk over to the self-checkout and you just scan it and pay and you go on your way. I mean, I almost never get stopped. You know, very seldom do I see somebody, you know, sometimes somebody will say, oh, have a good day.
0: At self-checkout?
2: Yeah.
0: You see, now every self-checkout I've ever been to, the red light goes off and the person's got to come over and put in the code if it's alcoholic beverage.
2: Right. Correct. Well, okay. The little red light didn't go on because he didn't scan it and pay for it.
0: So, answers my question.
2: Right. So he walks past, but here's the thing. He had the stuff. He reached into his pocket and he pulled out a receipt and held it in his hand so no one thought to question him because he clearly had a receipt in his hand.
0: Right.
2: So he's getting away with this, except the manager watched him do this and he's like, wait a minute, that guy didn't pay. So, you know, being a good manager, he's not going to confront him. He watches the guy go out, get in his vehicle, and he followed him out there and took a photograph and reported it to the authorities. Well, it was, you know, it was just a plain car and he got the license plate. Took a little while to track him down, but when they did, they realized why it wasn't easy to find him right away, and that's because the car was registered to the local police department because he was an undercover police officer in an unmarked police vehicle.
0: Oh, my.
2: Oh, when the police showed up to confront their colleague, they show up, and this is crazy. This is in Cherokee County, Georgia. Police officers showed up to find Detective Ronald Sluice slurring his words and smelling of alcohol. And when they confronted him at home about his Sweetwater IPA that he stole, he turned around, put his hands behind his back, and just handed himself over. And he has been taken off active duty. The charges are pending, but you're Hold My Beer and Watch This. A Cherokee County or Atlanta area undercover sheriff or undercover detective is arrested for stealing a 12-pack of beer in an unmarked police car.
0: Now, you'd think police would know better, but obviously not.
2: That's your Hold My Beer and Watch This. All right, we come back. We're going to talk about the NFL, the Not-So-Fun League, and a few other things.
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0: All right, welcome back to What's on Tap Radio. All right, no undercover here. Bill and I, you know exactly who we are.
1: That's right.
0: Harbor Light Bill, Harbor Light Brewing Company, Beer Logic Chad Pilbeam here. No beer guru James Simpson.
1: Yeah.
0: Who spent some time on Houston Life doing a great job. Want to thank him for representing us out there in the...
1: Yeah, I saw the little clip they passed that had him there talking about the Oktoberfest, talking about the beer, sharing beers. Did a great job.
0: Great job. And Mama Simpson cooks. There's a plug for right there. Yeah, his wife, her TikTok account, she makes some good food.
1: Nice. Yeah. I came down and visited those guys down there one time.
0: Yeah,
1: with all of us.
0: We got to go down. Yeah. Speaking of nice beer trip. Festivals, we went down there for Brewmaster. Not Brewmasters. Oh, my goodness.
1: Katie.
0: Katie Wild West Brewfest.
1: Yeah.
0: How many times have we done Brewmasters? Brewmasters hadn't been around for a while. That happened. I was just watching him do that, and he just does a great job with everything he does, honestly. He's a great teacher, and he's been running this program for a day or two.
1: Yes, he has.
0: And he left us the keys, and here we are. So the Hold My Beer and Watch This, that's normally James' segment, too. He finds all these stories.
1: Yeah.
0: And, where we spotlight a criminal. I'm fascinated by this. Just an ordinary plain-clothed guy walks out, gets in a car, and they just took pictures. And I'm like, all right, we got to figure out who this guy is who walked out of here with Sweetwater IPA and not paying for it. It's an undercover cop. In... an unmarked police vehicle. You know, is it?
1: You'd think a police would know better. Maybe he probably could have used the excuse that I was testing the store to make sure that people weren't stealing. And they didn't stop me, so I figured might as well drink the beer.
0: Right. I thought for sure he was going to go that. And he had a receipt in his pocket. He's like, all right, I'm going to pull this out. And they watched it in camera. Like, he pulls out the receipt and he's walking out like, doo-doo-doo-doo. And like, I got my receipt. And they're like, nobody's going to stop me. And he gets away with it, right? So he thinks, but the manager watched the whole thing. And then, like you said, it's like he could have said, hey, guys, I was just checking their security.
1: Yeah.
0: Unfortunately, inside the unmarked police vehicle, there were empties. And it's,
1: well, that's probably what he thought is, if I get caught, I could just play the whole up testing your security thing. Right. If he doesn't get caught, got a 12-pack of beer.
0: Yeah, it's true. But then they confronted him. It's like, hey, were you... recently, did you just walk out without paying for it? He just turns around, puts his hands behind his back.
1: It
0: just
1: probably
0: like
1: didn't help that he was halfway through that 12th pack when they went and got him.
0: He was hammered. So, all right, pay for your beer, dang it. All right, let's do that.
1: Yep.
0: Yeah, because you'll get busted for that.
1: Yep.
0: All right.
1: Speaking of beer.
0: Yeah, speaking of beer and busting, let's bust this can open.
1: Yep, we're out of beer again. So we're going to try a German-style beer that I brewed up recently. It's an alt beer.
0: Now, wait a minute. I was told that during the month of October, you're not allowed to drink alt beer because it's a German beer and you must drink Oktoberfest only.
1: No, that's not true.
0: Oh, that's not true.
1: It's a recommendation.
0: Oh, okay.
1: But not a hard and fast rule.
0: Not like the hard and fast rule, like you can only drink Oktoberfest October 1 through October 30.
1: Exactly.
0: Okay, yes, got it. Yes. Yep, got it.
1: This is a beer called Hudson Hawk, an alt beer, ale. But fermented at a colder temperature, kind of an alternative or between an ale and a lager style beer.
0: Yeah, alt beer, German for old, meaning the old style, not that it's old and it's been sitting on the shelf and you got to take a dust feather to it. But
1: yeah, I like this one too.
0: Oh, yeah. Yep. Clean. Oh, very bready. Yeah. Mm-hmm. Yeah. Yeah, it's got a kick there. It's like a big bold flavor there on the finish. Starts off nice and clean and slightly bready, and then it reminds you that you're drinking beer.
1: Yeah.
0: Mm-hmm. Yeah. So the German alt beer, because Oktoberfest can't have all the fun in October.
1: That's right.
0: You got to drink alt beer, and then if you drink alt beer the rest of the year, it's okay.
1: Yeah, you could drink this anytime.
0: Anytime. Not like Oktoberfest.
1: No.
0: Yeah. No. Right now we have somebody who's losing their mind and screaming at the radio.
1: No, November 1st, these kegs will still be in the cooler.
0: Oktoberfest is not in October, you dummy! I love it. Oh, I love stirring the pot. All right. Yeah, speaking of stirring the pot and getting busted, how about the new NFL?
1: You mean the No Fun League?
0: The No Fun League, yeah. Oh, yes. The multi-billion dollar NFL, National Football League, as it's currently referred to, has turned into the No Fun League for many of its fans and a few players. Now, this is what I love about this. Just brace yourself here. Well, I'm getting ahead of myself. I'm so flabbergasted by this. But the league, which allows alcohol advertising in stadiums and during the broadcast and gets $250 million a year from Bud Light to be the official beer of the NFL, has fined three players for what they have deemed as celebrations in poor taste for simulating drinking a beer. Keep in mind, they didn't actually drink a beer.
1: Right.
0: Yeah. I mean,
1: they were engaging in offensive demonstrations. Which is pretty wide open category, if you ask me.
0: I don't know how to pronounce these guys' names, so if you're a fan of the NFL, the No Fun League, and you realize I messed this up, bear with me. But San Francisco 49er Kyle Juszczyk, Dallas Cowboy Jake Ferguson, and Indianapolis Colts guard Matt Gonclaves, they were fined a total of, I love this, $37,384. How do you come up with that number?
1: Yeah, that's weird.
0: I mean, that's a specific number.
1: Well, Kyle was fined $14,926. Why?
0: Why? Just call it 15 grand.
1: Yeah.
0: You know, just give it a round number. But I guess this way the NFL can say, well, we calculated it. But yeah, so this is thing, $37,384. Bud Light, who's the official beer of the NFL, they don't particularly care for this. They're not real happy with the NFL for their decision to do this. So they took to their social media and said, huh, I wonder how many beers $37,384 will buy. Let's find out. Because now they've created the old virtual celly jar or celebration jar, and customers can take advantage by getting a rebate of $10 on a case of Bud Light until the money is gone. So they put up $37,384 to give people a rebate.
1: That's pretty good.
0: Yeah, because paying $250 million a year to the No Fun League wasn't enough. We'll give away another 37 grand to customers.
1: Yeah.
0: Well, here's the hypocrisy on this whole thing. You make millions on beer, and then you find someone for simulating drinking a beer.
1: Well, that Kyle Juszczyk,
0: yeah,
1: he's known as the Juice. And when he goes out on the field, everybody's like, juice, juice, juice.
0: Right.
1: And so he was saying, no, I was drinking juice. I wasn't drinking beer.
0: Right. He's like, everybody knows me as the Juice. I got juice on my pads and everything else.
1: Uh-huh.
0: I was not drinking beer. I'm like, okay. Meanwhile, you got people scoring touchdowns and celebrating with Miller Lite and Bud Light in the background.
1: Oh,
0: and
1: yeah.
0: Fans in the stands chugging beers. But if a player fake chugs a beer, or they think he did, I mean, this is bad. I mean, one fan even said, all right, look, even Mormons can fake drink and not get kicked out of the church. I'm like, that's pretty funny.
1: That's good.
0: Oh, man. But the problem with that is the No Fun League is that, like you said, at least two of these celebrations, they're claiming wasn't even beer, because like Juice is the Juice, and Gonclaves, he's appealing his. He said it was just Coca-Cola. I'm like, how would you know? Now, the Cowboys Ferguson, he's got his work cut out for him, because he's got a harder time appealing, because he simulated shotgunning a football, which, well, that's a practice pretty well associated with beer. But didn't you tell me there was another guy who did a really distasteful one where he acted like he was...
1: Yeah, like urinating on a spot or something. Marking his territory.
0: Yeah.
1: I think that's what they called it.
0: Not real smart.
1: Yeah. Now, I can see getting fined for that. That's almost rude behavior.
0: Right. Yeah. But, the No Fun League is cracking down on celebrations, and they're not letting anybody have any more fun. And you better not celebrate, act like you're drinking a beer. All right, we're going to take a break. When we come back, Natty Light wants to sponsor your garage. Forget about stadiums. And Bill's got headlines, and we got a feel-good story of the week. It's What's on Tap Radio. We'll be right back.
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0: Welcome back to What's on Tap Radio. Just Bill and I grooving here.
1: Absolutely. Nice nice comeback music, Chad.
0: Well, you know, I talked to the producers and I said, just trying to not make me look bad.
1: Yeah.
0: You know,
1: give us a little more free reign out here with a little bit of everything.
0: I can't. Yeah, not everything can be bluegrass for you or yacht rock for me. We gotta come back with something like
1: meet in the middle.
0: I'm not sure that groove is in the heart is in the middle, but that's okay. We're somewhere. All right. James is out this week. He's been working hard. He's been on TV and everything else. Thanks for following us. And again, follow us on social media. You can go see that video where he was hanging out on Houston Life, and it was a great segment. He just killed it. Bill and I just drinking some. We're Harbor Light beer heavy. Want to thank the brewer at Harbor Light Brewing Company. Oh wait, that's you.
1: Yeah, you're welcome
0: for bringing all this Hudson Hawk.
1: Hudson Hawk and German Alt beer.
0: Mm-hmm.
1: Comes in. I kind of like this beer. Actually, I think I like it a little bit more than you do. It's easy drinking. Comes in at like 4.6%. It's kind of a beer flavored beer. A little bit sweeter than the Harvest Ale, but still.
0: There's a reason every time I go to Bill's, I get the Imperial IPAs and the Scotch Ales because I know what I like.
1: Yeah.
0: Yep. Speaking of things I like, how about something I don't like for just a second here? For those of you in the Houston area, you know, that's our flagship market. So if you haven't figured that out yet, we've been on the air for a long time, and Houston's where we got started. Out in Brenham toward Austin, our good friends, Brazos Valley Brewing Company. Josh Bass, a great friend of the show. We've supported them. They've supported us. Great people out there. In the German town of Brenham, they have announced that after a decade, they are closing their doors.
1: Sad.
0: I know. I talked to Josh. He kind of filled me in. And, you know, everybody's going to be fine. But I would say everybody except for the fans of the brewery. So it's a sad day to see that go. But they made a great contribution to the Texas beer scene. And they will be missed. So thank you for all that you who supported Brazos Valley and for Brazos Valley for making great beer all of those years. So, yeah, what comes next? Who knows? But that one hurts a little bit. But all right, that's breaking news. Well, not really breaking, but it came out this past week. We heard about it. But speaking of other news.
1: Yeah, what else is happening in the beer world, Chad?
0: You tell me. You're the one who got the headlines.
1: Well,
0: Bill's looking this up. Do you know anything about this? I said, yeah.
1: Well, Chad's been sending me a couple of stories, and then I'm reading those. And, of course, as I start going down the rabbit hole of beer and beer headlines, I start reading all this stuff, and sometimes I'm a little too busy to read the whole article. So I write down the headlines, and I ask Chad because he probably knows. So the first thing is, I heard there's a moose race in Canada.
0: Giddy up, man. Let's go. Yeah, I'm going to give you the cliff notes for all these headlines. Moose race in Canada. Canada's oldest independent brewery, Moosehead, is raced as fast as they could to get their popular Moosehead lager over the border and into the United States because Donald Trump is imposing an import ban on Canadian beer. Oh. And so if Moosehead doesn't race and hurry up and get all the beer over the border before the ban, the fans in the United States who love Moosehead Lager will run out by Halloween.
1: I do like Moosehead Lager.
0: Mm-hmm. Now you know what the moose race is.
1: So anyway, is there a violation of the Citizens' Eighth and Sixth Amendment rights?
0: All because of a six-pack of beer, dude.
1: Just a six-pack.
0: Yeah, we talked about this a while back. We talked about Ken Jopi, who was a float plane pilot in Alaska, and he was delivering groceries, and a six-pack of beer got smuggled in with the groceries. He knew nothing about it, but he delivered it to a dry county in Alaska, and guess what? They took his freaking plane, a $97,000 plane.
1: Holy cow.
0: They took it.
1: That's excessive.
0: Violation of the Eighth Amendment right, and he's still fighting it, and it's going to the Supreme Court.
1: As he should be.
0: It is going to be heard by the Supreme Court. So this finally got there. But I say finally got there because the man's been without his plane since they took it. And I'm going to say that might be a violation of his Sixth Amendment right, which is the right to a quick and speedy trial, because the incident happened in 2012.
1: I didn't
0: realize it was that old.
1: He's been without his plane for like, what, 14 years?
0: Because of a six pack of beer that he did not put on the plane.
1: There's something wrong with that.
0: Something wrong with that.
1: Wow. Anyway, I'm still reading headlines, and I heard that homebrewers question whether they are free in America.
0: Yeah, America! Yeah, we can brew our own beer. We can make our own wine. But one homebrewer in Ohio, John Rehm, is questioning how free are we really here in the United States, because we cannot distill our own spirits.
1: Legally.
0: Correct. It's a federal felony, Bill. All right. It's a federally felony. Here we go. Hey, Bill, it's a federal felony to distill.
1: Okay.
0: See what I did there? That's an easy way for you to remember. But this dates back to treating different types of alcohol differently, all the way back to 1791. And the question being asked is, to what extent can Congress regulate local, non-commercial, otherwise lawful activities in your home? Did you hear that? Okay. Can Congress regulate local, non-commercial, we're not selling it, and lawful activities being done in your home? Well, two lower courts, they had conflicting rulings on it 11 days apart. Now, John Rehm hoping that the Supreme Court will say, hey, the lower courts can't even agree. Will you guys finally help us out?
1: Yeah.
0: We'll see what happens.
1: Anyway, I hope that comes out good, because I would.
0: You would start distilling.
1: I might participate.
0: You might start distilling.
1: So I also heard that Wando High School DARE program might not be working.
0: Yeah, go to South Carolina to the Wando High School. And I'm not picking on them, but this one's kind of interesting. It's kind of tongue-in-cheek. But in an effort to check parking tags in the student parking lot to make sure every car has the right parking tag on it, officers patrolling the parking lot came up on a student vehicle and looked in the back of a pickup truck and revealed empty Miller Lite beer cans in the student's bed of the student vehicle and a cooler in there with three full cans. And in the cab of the truck was a vape pen and a menthol cartridge and a glass bong and a bag of marijuana. And a 12-gauge shotgun and 30 shotgun shells. So, yeah, Wando High School, South Carolina. They're gonna double down on that DARE program, I have a feeling.
1: Yeah.
0: Yeah, because it may not be working.
1: So, anyway, I also heard there's a brewery in Wisconsin that's closing up. I don't think we could be happier about that.
0: This is so good news. Yes. Minocqua Brewing is closing their Madison, Wisconsin location. And, you know, I'm sorry. I don't root for breweries to close. I really don't. I don't root against people. But when the owner of this particular brewery is just rooting for people to die who serve in public office, regardless of what your differences are, I'm sorry. I hope you go out of business. And I say that with absolutely no reservation. I don't want this person to have a platform. And so they're closing their Madison, Wisconsin location because they lost their license. You got to play by the rules. See, you know, the rules, you're not exempt. I'm sorry, but not sorry. Yeah, you don't get to do that. Minocqua Brewing Company been investigated by the FBI for making some hostile threats against the president. They've celebrated. What did they say? Was it Lindsey Graham when he died? They offered 50%
1: half off
0: beer because they said he's half the reason that the country screwed up the way it is. Celebrating the death of somebody by giving away free beer, and I'm sorry, and no, I'm not going to support you. In fact, I'm going to root for your demise.
1: I don't blame you at all.
0: But I'm not rooting for his death.
1: No, correct.
0: I just don't want to see him sell any more beer and ruin, you know, the craft beer industry or do anything else. know, there are plenty of places out there that have differing opinions, and I am happy to go through and give them my money if they make good beer.
1: Yep. And most of the time when people come up with some, you know, harebrained scheme, I say, I hope you make $1 million on it.
0: Hope.
1: But this time, I hope you go out of business.
0: I'm sorry. I know. I'm sure there's somebody out there who's going to be mad that we said all that. But those are headlines from Bill. Bill goes out there and he's just like, hey, do you know anything about this? And he just throws it at me. All right. Well, we've got one more segment of What's on Tap Radio coming up. And when we come back, we've got a feel-good story of the week. And we're going to talk a little bit about Natty Light, because they're not going to sponsor another football stadium. No, they want to sponsor your garage. All right, don't you go anywhere.
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0: to your garage. I'm pretty excited about that story right there. In fact, I may become a Natural Light fan over this one. But before I do, it's still October. You know what that means.
1: What does that mean?
0: You have to drink all your Oktoberfest beers now. This is it. This is the only time you're allowed to drink it. I think the Rheinheitsgebot, the Bavarian Purity Law 1516, which stated that drinking Oktoberfest on a day that is not in October, you are actually punished by having to drink seltzer for the rest of your life. In Germany. And in Austria, it's non-alcoholic seltzer, which is just juice.
1: Yeah. And in Chicago, it's Malort.
0: Yeah, right. For the rest of your life. All right, we have people right now, again, screaming. They're like, you can drink Oktoberfest whenever you want. James always waits till after Labor Day.
1: Yeah.
0: So he doesn't wait for the start of Oktoberfest, which is really in September. But, you know, me, I like the party. Like Cinco de Mayo, which we all know is Mexican Independence Day. No, it's not. It's an American holiday that we made up to sell more Mexican beer, okay? It is, all right? We just do. All right, so Oktoberfest, a lot of people think it's just October 1st through the 31st, and then on November 1st, all the cans of Oktoberfest explode.
1: Not true.
0: Yeah, not true. Also, pumpkin beer after Thanksgiving explodes.
1: Oh, that may be true.
0: No, we're not lawyers here, folks. Don't trust us on that. All right, before we get out of here, let's talk about this. I don't know what's in your glass right now. Chances are, though, you may not have a Natural Light.
1: May not.
0: Yeah. Oh, by the way, the beer that we just cracked open, maybe we ought to tell people because we just did that.
1: Yeah.
0: Founders Oktoberfest. Yeah.
1: Yeah.
0: Yeah. I don't
1: German think we, style. Yeah. Arzen beer.
0: Yeah. All right. Yep. Yeah. Not, we didn't pour a Natty Light, although if I had a Natty Light, I'd be pouring it right now.
1: True.
0: They are offering a first of a kind opportunity for one lucky fan because Natty Light, they're not interested in sponsoring a stadium. Nope.
1: It's too expensive.
0: Ballpark, arena. Nope. None of the above. They want to purchase the naming rights to your garage.
1: Ooh.
0: I know. How about that? Now, when you think about this, given the number of sports fans who locate, they put bars and couches and surround sound and beer fridges and TVs out there in the garage to watch the game, the garage attached to your house may very well be the most valuable addition to your home.
1: True.
0: Might be. I mean, next to the toilet, it's like the most important thing.
1: That's why a lot of those people are putting up those barn dominiums.
0: Yeah.
1: You know, you could have a really nice outdoor space outside of the house, still enclosed.
0: I love it. And Natural Light, they say that important piece of property, we want to sponsor it. Now, normally professional sports stadiums get all the love from the beer companies. Natty Light says, we're not having it. No, we want to sponsor your garage. And according to Natural Light, the garage is more than just a place to park your car. It's a workshop, headquarters, game day destination, and man cave all rolled into one. It's where projects are tackled, friendships are fueled, and ice cold natties are enjoyed after a hard day's work. And because the garage is that important, Natty is purchasing the naming rights for One Fan's Garage. I like that.
1: That is nice.
0: They're fired up. And you know they're going to do this too. They got this all laid out. So the winning garage owner is going to get not one, not two, not three, not four, but 5 years worth of Natural Light beer money. So
1: holy cow.
0: Yeah, so like $125, because if you've ever bought Natty Light, it's really, no, I'm kidding. It's actually, it's like, I think it's almost $3,000.
1: I'm going to have to enter this.
0: I know.
1: I've got a halfway decent garage that they could sponsor.
0: How would that go? That would be like Harbor Light Bill of Harbor Light Brewing Company, who owns a brewery in South Haven, Michigan, has a garage sponsored by Natty Light.
1: I'd be okay with that.
0: Would they?
1: Oh, I don't know. Well, I don't know.
0: Who knows? Well, actually, yeah, they're like, we got another one. All right. All right, the winning package. This is what you get. Now, this is pretty awesome. All right, you're going to get some Natty souvenir beer mugs and some shop towels and coasters. All right, that's fine. How about a Natty Light branded workbench, bar stool, and recliner?
1: Ooh.
0: Now we're talking. You get some coveralls to wear in the garage for those projects. You get a huge Natty floor logo, like the one that you would see in a stadium at midfield.
1: Ooh.
0: Yeah, you know how they put that on the turf?
1: Yeah.
0: You get that in your garage. You get a garage-size Jumbotron TV, which they are dubbing the Natty-tron, and lets you watch four games at one time.

0: And then this one here, like every good sponsorship deal on the stadium, you get a marquee sign to go on your garage showcasing the naming rights for your entire neighborhood. No word on whether or not this violates any homeowners association deed restriction.
1: True.
0: Oh, man. But, they say Natty Light, it's the workman's beer. It's the workers. It's the blue collar beer. Take pride in what you do. So kick back in your garage when the work's done. Kristen Stone, the head of marketing for Bush Family and the Natural Family, said that's why we're putting our money behind their home turf. Natural Light's ready to sponsor your garage and make it even better place to watch the game. So crack open an ice cold Natural Light and hang with friends.
1: Nice.
0: Yeah. And to enter the competition, go to www. Natural Light does not sponsor our show, so we're not going to promote their website.com. All right. Pretty cool.
1: That's nice, Chad. Nice. Well, I think we should end the show on a nice note.
0: Dave Ward always said, end on a high note.
1: Yep. So, if you've been hearing anything about the Chicago Cubs lately, Ian Happ, outfielder for the Cubs, he wrapped up $300 in a baseball, wrote a couple nice messages on it, tossed it into the fans, and said, "The beer is on me."
0: All right, so hold on, wait, he wrapped up inside. He wrapped it around the baseball.
1: Yeah,
0: I was going to say, what did he do? Okay, I was confused there for a second.
1: Bunch of rubber bands, wrapped up $300 cash. Threw it into the fans, threw it into the state, into the bleachers.
0: Right.
1: Said, "The beer is on me."
0: Now, yeah, go ahead.
1: And so he also wrote on there, "Thank you for 10 years of incredible positivity and unwavering support. And the beer is on me. You all are the best fans in sports."
0: Gotta love that. Man, so, you gotta love that.
1: I don't know how many beers that $300 would buy, but... first of all, and there has been, I was reading some of the comments, there has been some negative comments on this. You know, how much is $300 going to buy? Yeah, six beers. Or, you know, a lot of people were being kind of negative about it. But other people are like, how nice can a guy be? You know, he's helping out the fans that come out day after day.
0: Oh, yeah, the bleacher creatures. They're out there.
1: Yeah, the bleacher, absolutely, especially the Cubs. Bleacher creatures are some of the best fans in sports. They are. They come out all the time. They root for the Cubs constantly and consistently.
0: I like that. So I was reading up on this. This is not the first time he's done this.
1: Oh.
0: This is this is actually an annual tradition. And I saw somewhere that apparently the guy he gives it to is the same guy every year.
1: Oh, really?
0: So he throws it to him, but he knows where he sits. And I mean, because he's a major league outfielder and he can probably hit home plate from, you know, the center field,
1: yeah,
0: you know, with his arm, he can probably hit a fan, you know, halfway up. He's like, hey, Bob, another round on me. Boom, throws him a ball with $300 wrapped around it. So it's got all these rubber bands around it and the message. That is pretty awesome. I got to love that. Oh, man. All right. Well, you know, maybe it won't. I don't know how many beers it'll buy, but maybe, you know what, if people are getting upset, buy them a Chicago handshake and get them a Malort. All right, there you go. That's been this episode of What's on Tap Radio. The music's coming in, and James out this week. Thanks for letting us have the keys. We're going to go ahead and sign off right now. And so we're going to thank all of our wonderful sponsors, Beer Logic Conferences and Events, The Backyard Grill, Keep the Lights On for Us, Harbor Light Brewing Company, and, of course, Cast Branding. So, Bill, great job this week.
1: Thank you, sir.
0: Harbor Light Bill over there on second mic. I am Beer Logic's Chad Pilbeam. Thanks for tuning in to episode of What's on Tap Radio, and we hope you join us next week for another episode. Cheers.
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10: Despite President Trump discussing possible ties. Here in Israel, the captain of the flight who avoided disaster, helping to save the lives of more than 170 people, is being hailed as a hero. New reports indicate the co-pilot may have been trying to take control of the aircraft and crash it into Tel Aviv's Ben Gurion Airport.
11: The captain was injured during the attack and is recovering in an Abu Dhabi hospital. 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
11: Ahead of the November midterms, candidates in Ohio are competing for votes and touching on top issues. Fox's Madeline Rivera in Dayton, Ohio, with details on these close matchups, including a Senate race that could decide control of the upper chamber.
24: A Marist poll shows former Democratic Senator Sherrod Brown leading Republican incumbent Senator John Husted by 8 percentage points, 51-43%. But the president is dismissing the poll, saying they don't take into account his ability to motivate low propensity voters. So some voters are worried Husted's ties to Trump could drag him down as the president's approval ratings are underwater in the Buckeye State. Brown sees an opening. He's trying to link Husted with president's supports for data centers in an effort to paint Republicans as out of touch. There are also a lot of eyes on the gubernatorial race between Republican Vivek Ramaswamy and Democrat Amy Acton. The poll from Marist shows Acton ahead of Ramaswamy 50-44%.
11: President Trump stumped for Republican candidates in the state Saturday as part of a campaign to maintain GOP control of Congress. And for the first time, Cornell University made a public statement following Jane Doe's lawsuit against the university and others. Fox's C.B. Cotton has more details.
25: For the first time, Cornell University's president is speaking out about the growing scrutiny over how Cornell handled allegations from Jane Doe. She's the former student who filed a lawsuit this fall saying she was gang raped by 7 men at a campus fraternity house back in 2024. Cornell president Michael Kotlikoff pointed out reforms the Ivy League has taken since the alleged assault, and he said the university owes it to Jane Doe and the Cornell community to fully understand what happened and whether the school could have done more.
11: Director of National Intelligence Jay Clayton will lead a new White House AI task force amid an accelerating America's dominance in artificial intelligence. President Trump calls it super intelligence force. I'm Roxanne Evans. This is Fox News.
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21: Welcome to the show. It is Real Estate Matters with Stewart Title. Thanks for joining us. Here it is, show number 620. Tremendous and interesting individuals are here on the show. Once again, I am Bill Knappick, your host here for Stewart Title and Stewart Insurance. So let's get down to business as we welcome Ruben Estrada. 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Ruben, welcome to the show.
26: Thank you so much for having me here, Bill.
21: It's good to see you. Ruben, you have a fascinating background as a real estate professional. 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First of all, Ruben, let's tell people about Valor Asset Solutions.
26: Absolutely. So for the past year, I have helped a bank with three different services. And I say three, but they're actually more. But I say, to make it simple, is they call me and say, hey, Ruben, we have this home that we need to do foreclosure on. They do like the foreclosure. I come and talk to the people living at the house and just negotiate with them, so we can get the house back to the owners. Once we do that, that's service number one. The second one is I work with a contractor company, and we do the remodeling on the house, get it ready for the market. And the third one, I sell the home. So it's only one call. Just tell me, Ruben, here we have this house, and here's what we got. And we bring total resolution.
21: Well, also, do you help sellers and buyers?
26: Absolutely. If you have a home that you want to sell, or if you want to buy a home, or if you want to rent a home, like, I'll be happy to help. Yeah, that's also a big part of my business.
21: And geographically, Ruben, where are you spending most of your time in helping these buyers and sellers?
26: Most of my time, I'm usually in Katy and also on the Houston area. So anywhere in there, which Houston is huge, but I'll be happy to help. Anywhere, really.
21: Well, and I mentioned your background. First of all, to kind of back up, here you are in the real estate world, and I like the fact, I mean, some of my favorite companies, you work with Nestle.
26: Yes, sir.
21: I mean, some great products there. Mm-hmm. They make the Kit Kat bar and mm-hmm. so many things. Not only that, Unilever, right?
26: Yes, sir. Yeah.
21: So what a great sales and marketing experience. And you have a global sales and marketing experience.
26: Absolutely.
21: So before we talk a little bit about your background, let's tell people, first of all, why did you even get to the real estate part of your life and career? What was it about real estate?
26: It's really real estate. Just it's fascinating to me. Like it's fascinating to be able to help people, to just help them to make or materialize one of the biggest and most important buying or selling like assets in their life. So to me, like helping people is great. The money is good as well. And also, I don't know. It's just I'm a people's person. Right now, I'm a little quiet because you know, but. I really enjoy talking to people, getting to know people, and that's how I got into real estate. So helping people is really a passion of mine.
21: And right now, I'm hoping you're talking to thousands of people because we have a lot of listeners out there at the time of broadcast and, of course, on the internet. And one of the things, I believe you have some friends in Mexico where you started your career, mm-hmm. and all your friends in Mexico can be listening right now.
26: That's right. So I'm also licensed in Mexico, so I got a real estate license in the U.S. I also have a real estate license in Mexico. I do connections also with investors, people that want to come and invest in the U.S. for the first time or the 10th time or whatever. I have helped a few of them. And honestly, this can reach out to anyone. Yeah.
21: Well, right now, speaking of that, when we think about people that are moving from Mexico to the Houston area, mm-hmm. are there a lot of people that are coming from Mexico?
26: You can find a lot of people coming from Mexico because the U.S. is, like, especially Houston, is like such a big hub. Like, we have the medical center. I have helped a lot of students coming to do internships here to get them apartments. I have also helped people who wants to, like, they just, like, the company moved them over to Houston. So I have helped them to get a home. And also... yeah, I mean, people who wants to invest. I have also helped people from Mexico, whether they live in Houston or not. I still like helping them. So.
21: Of course, you're at least. How many languages do you speak?
26: I only speak English, Spanish, and a bit of French.
21: So you're covering a couple bases there to mm-hmm. help the buyers and sellers and people.
26: Yes.
21: And then also, you put together. You have two books, and this one I saw on Amazon. This is called Dreaming Beyond Borders, right here. And tell us about the other book,
26: this
21: too,
26: one
21: because
26: is,
21: I can't read it. It's in Spanish.
26: This is Conquista Tus Sueños, which means, like, conquer your dreams. So
21: now, is that also on Amazon?
26: Yes, it is. Both of them are.
21: Both are on Amazon. But let's tell people about the one that is in English called Dreaming Beyond Borders.
26: Absolutely. So about 12 years ago, I started a non-for-profit in Mexico, just, like, helping kids in Mexico. And what we do, like... we do a lot of things, but right now the newest thing that we do is we have a group of 12 kids that we just partnered them with. That they have a story. We partnered them with someone who wants to help them financially and also someone who wants to work life with them, meet one with them through Teams or whatever, or remotely. And with them, we have just developed like a network of other people that go and helps, and we just go and help kids in disadvantaged communities. So we do three reach outs every year, and we just like do foot washing for the kids, like just give them new shoes and socks and stuff, and provide a toy for Christmas or something, or if it's like school, back to school, we get them like notebooks and stuff. So through that, one of my friends actually got me to write a book, because if it was just like, you Ruben, get up and write a book, I wouldn't have done it. But through that non-for-profit is how I decided that I should write something.
21: So by doing the non-profit organization, by putting that together, that inspired you to write the book with the help of your friend giving you the suggestion.
26: Yeah, he gave me the suggestion so more people could know about it and just support that. So.
21: And let's tell people again, the organization, if someone wants to help mm-hmm. with this non-profit and they want to maybe donate or help maybe even time-wise, what should they do? What's the name of it again?
26: So the name of it is in Spanish is Pies Contentos, which means happy feet. So, and we have a website, and it's piescontentosmx.org. And people just can go there and put in contact with us. Also, we have like Facebook and Instagram and all that too. So,
21: So there's certainly a need to help these children.
26: Oh, absolutely. And
21: are they, where in Mexico are they?
26: So mostly they are in the north of Mexico, which is Chihuahua, like bordering with Texas, El Paso, Texas, Ciudad Juarez and Chihuahua City, which is like, I don't know, like 12 hours driving from here. So,
21: Long drive. And where in Mexico are you from?
26: I'm from Chihuahua, Mexico. So I was born there and that's...
21: Now, one of the things that's interesting that everybody's background is different, but let's tell people, when you were in Mexico, you had parents, you had a brother and a sister too, or just...
26: Two sisters, yeah.
21: Two sisters, a brother, that's four kids. I'm not that good at math, but that's one, two, three, four, right? So there you are. Four kids, and your parents were blind.
26: They were blind, yeah. So my parents, so I have like, oh my, I could like talk for hours here with you. But I have, my mom really like tried to help us out, like when we were growing up and we had like a difficult childhood and stuff. But he just like was the one, like our dreamer.
21: Some extra challenges, yes. No doubt about that.
26: Oh yeah. Yeah. I mean, the thing is when you think about it, yeah, there is a lot of challenges, but she just made it so normal, regular. I don't know. She would bake a cake or like she would make like flour tortillas. Like she would... She would come to like my teachers like meetings and stuff and complain or so she'll do stuff like the other like moms would do. So maybe so, they don't complain. But
21: so yeah. It sounded like she certainly had a way to overcome her challenge of not having sight.
26: Absolutely.
21: Raising four children, my goodness, and she could be listening right now. She's still in Mexico. She can hear us on the internet. You may want to say hi to your mom.
26: Hola, mama.
21: So I'm sure she's very proud of you. Has she been here to Houston?
26: She has been to Houston only once, yeah. And she came to... So I went to college in Arkansas, and she came to my graduation a few years ago. So.
21: Well, also, as far as your education goes, I looked at you had some education in England as well. Let's tell people about that.
26: Yeah, well... After completing my master's, I was in a full scholarship actually here in the U.S. I had to go, like, my scholarship just, it covered every single expense. The only condition was to go back to Mexico. So I went back to Mexico, stayed there for a few years, and then my next project was to complete my master's degree. So I also applied for a scholarship and took some work, and then just I was able to go and be there for like a year and a half and completed master's in marketing. So
21: three total different environments, England, Houston, Mexico.
26: Yeah.
21: How about the difference? It's wild, huh?
26: I love it.
21: How long did you live in England?
26: It was almost 2 years.
21: So that had to be, and I've traveled the world in the United States, but never been to England. It's one of my stops upcoming. But what was that like in England? Did you enjoy it?
26: I loved it. Well, I was thinking that it was going to be similar to the U.S., but it was not. people are nice. They have just like a different like lifestyle, and also like the way they communicate things too. They just go like they are not so straightforward. And I had to have a guide with me, like what the British say and what they actually mean when they are saying something, because they are not.
21: We need that in direct. Houston too. Yeah. Or we need that life. So there's an actual guide. The British say one thing, but yeah, they mean
26: this. Yeah, right.
21: It's
26: yeah.
21: pretty funny. Yeah. Yeah. But it's real, it sounds like.
26: It is real. Yeah. Yeah, but it's actually an experience that I think, I mean, people will like visiting England. I really enjoy it. I had a wonderful time there.
21: And I'm just, and I always like cooler weather at any time of the year. But right now, I think the weather is probably pretty nice.
26: It is. It is nice. And I live on like down south London. So it was not as cold as like the north. But it was,
21: pretty nice.
26: Yeah, it was colder than Houston. So,
21: in the meantime, back to real estate, you are helping. Right now, when people see you, you might be at the store and they may say, hey, man, what do you do? Well, I'm in real estate. They probably want to know every now and then, Ruben, how's the market? Do you hear people ask that? How do you respond?
26: Right now, so the market is a little bit more challenging than other years, but transactions, they keep coming. So people keep buying, people keep moving homes, people need to buy a home or sell a home. So the market is challenging, but I don't know. If you want to do it, like we'll do it together. If you want to sell, we'll sell it together. If you want to buy, I'll help you buy.
21: It's that easy. You're helping buyers and sellers, primarily in the Katy. How about Fulshear? You go to Fulshear at all?
26: I do, yeah.
21: You go everywhere, probably.
26: Yeah. Mm-hmm. Yep. Anywhere that I'm needed.
21: Tell us what you learned briefly because I also years ago worked for a company that Church and Dwight, which is people know as Arm and Hammer, and we had personal products, of course, the baking soda, so many things. But Unilever is a company similar with some similar product, personal care products, consumer products, but also Nestle. Mm-hmm. Tell us what you learned with big companies, because it's fascinating to work for such giants in their field. What did you learn, say, especially at Nestle, that you incorporate today in your real estate world?
26: I can tell you one thing, and it's when everything is important, nothing is important. So something that I learned is I have a time, and I have to focus on one thing at a time and try to tackle that down and then continue with the next thing. Prioritizing is very important. And also for me, like negotiating or trying to get a good deal for my clients, it's something that I learned in Nestle. So those would be like my major takeaways from there. 10 years in Nestle.
21: They have so many products too.
26: Oh, yeah.
21: In fact, when I was with the Church and Dwight company, a friend of mine's wife worked for Nestle, and they have so many different foods, the frozen foods, the candies that we know. And by the way, she was making a lot of money back. So I don't know. I think there's money in that business. But here you are in real estate. Let's tell people, remind them, if they want to reach out to you, Ruben Estrada, and I know they do, bilingual, you can help them with their real estate needs, selling or buying in the Katy area or beyond, anywhere in Houston. Let's tell them what they should do, Ruben.
26: Just contact me. I'll be happy to help out. My phone number is 346-632-0136. Through Facebook or Instagram, I'm here for anybody and everybody who wants to work out, and I'll be happy just to give them a good experience.
21: And again, your two books, I'm looking at the one called Dreaming Beyond Borders. Your two books people can get on Amazon, Dreaming Beyond Borders, and the other one is called?
26: Conquista Tus Sueños.
21: Perfect. Right there on Amazon. And of course, they may want to help out the children in Mexico. They can do that as well. And the website for helping the children in Mexico is?
26: Pies Contentos, P-I-E-S, Contentos, contentos.org.
21: Okay, and Ruben, once again, your phone number is?
26: Of course, 346-632-0136, 346-632-0136.
21: Ruben Estrada, thanks for being with us, and let's say hi to your mom again.
26: Thank you. Thank you so much, Mom. I love you. Mama, te extraño.
21: Thank you, Ruben. As we continue, it's time to talk to Dr. Karen Honig. She is a registered and licensed dietitian, a professor at the University of Houston, doing so many great things. We're going to hear all about them. She also has an organization that we're going to hear about as far as helping people, Poppies for Life. So, here we go. Dr. Karen Honig, welcome to the show.
0: Oh, thank you so much, Bill. It is a pleasure to be here.
21: And I want to say, out of 620 shows, you're the first one to bring me lunch, and that was unsolicited. I didn't ask for anything, but you're just so nice already.
0: Oh, well, I'm trying to get on your good side. Okay. And so, yeah, food is always one of those nice gifts to bring. So
21: indeed.
0: I hope you enjoy it.
21: I will. Much appreciated. So, let's talk, first of all, Karen, let's tell people, when we hear the term licensed dietitian, what does that mean?
0: And that's such a good question because it's confusing. There are people who say they're nutritionists, and that could be anybody. That could be a coach. It could be a gym teacher. It could be a personal trainer. They can call themselves nutritionists. Licensed dietitians have been through 4 years of biology, microbiology, anatomy, physiology, organic chemistry, all of that, almost like a pre-med tract, and they get a degree in nutrition and dietetics, then they have to get a master's degree, and then they have to take a national board exam. Before that, they have to do an internship. So there is a medical tract. So to become a registered licensed dietitian, it really is a medical licensure tract.
21: Well, and the bottom line is that you know a lot about what fuels our body. You know about eating disorders. And as we talk primarily here on the show to the real estate world, the real estate professionals, and also, I'm going to tell you, maybe half of the audience is just everybody else that likes to hear talk shows in real estate, but we all need the right fuel in our body. So you know a lot about that. And we're going to also talk about, you've had your own challenges with eating disorders.
0: Mm-hmm.
21: You're an athlete, a triathlete, a marathon. I mean, so many things. So all that said, let's talk about, for people that want to do better with fueling our bodies. Okay.
0: Okay.
21: I like Big Macs and I like the fish fillet and pizzas, but how can I get on the right track?
0: That's another good question. So food is really complicated. There is so much more than just telling people you need to eat this, you need to eat that, you need to eat that. Because people, I think, inherently know, right, it's better for the body to eat grilled salmon and grilled chicken, but you get a different reaction in the body when you have the Big Macs or when you have carbohydrates or muffins or cookies. There's a whole physiological reaction. There's dopamine. The food makes you feel differently than grilled chicken. And then there's culture, right? And then there's the brain. The brain likes routine. The brain develops habits. So food is complicated. So how do we get on the right track, especially with people who are super busy like realtors? And realtors, I'll just use them as an example, don't have a very set schedule. Their hours are erratic. Right?
21: They work on weekends.
0: They work on weekends. Right. They work on Sundays. They work early in the morning to check out the market and to find out what the trends are. They do open houses. They do shows. They show homes. So there's not a set 9-to-5 schedule where they can get their metabolism really regular, breakfast, lunch, and dinner. So I recommend people really think about, you know, what they're doing, what their habits are, and what they need to change, what they're ready to change, and what is realistic in their lives right now. But I think an important part of eating healthy is planning and scheduling, right? And getting your body on a very good routine of eating, not skipping meals, not going long periods without eating, because that leads to binging, but to make sure that you're prepared to eat every few hours, breakfast, snack, lunch, snack, dinner. And that might mean bringing food with you, having a cooler, having almonds in your car, really being prepared and not letting yourself be unprepared that you might go hungry.
21: So you mentioned almonds. What would a good snack be? Because I have these little pretzel nuggets from Costco, and I have those as fillers in between dinner, or even if I don't, I might have a big lunch, I might have some pretzels for, that's my dinner. So what's a good snack? Almonds?
0: So it's so different for everybody. Some people despise almonds, so that wouldn't be a good snack for them.
21: What about cashews?
0: Again, some people might despise them, some people love them. Food is very individual. So I take every person as an individual, which is why I don't like diets, because it tells people you need to eat this, this, and this. Well, that the author hasn't asked the person, tell me about your history with food, right? Tell me about your culture. Tell me what you like, what you don't like. What are you allergic to? So in terms of snacks, if I had to give a generic answer to that, we always recommend a balanced snack, right? Something with fat, protein, and carbohydrates. So it could be an apple with peanut butter, if you like that, if you're not allergic to peanut butter, right? It could be yogurt and granola and blueberries. It could be one of those nice energy bars, right? It could be half of a sandwich.
21: Do you snack?
0: Do I snack? Yes, I do. So because I'm in recovery, I do have to keep very consistent with my eating, and I can't allow myself to go long periods of time without eating because that could trigger something, a setback or a relapse. So I have to be pretty structured with my eating.
21: So when you say you're in recovery, if I may ask, what are you recovering from?
0: So I've got one of those brains, very obsessive, compulsive, addictive brains. And I was an athlete on the tennis circuit at a very young age, and I developed bulimia first in a time when no one knew what bulimia was. It's binging and purging. So I traveled around the country with this addiction, this eating disorder. And interestingly enough, addictions can change over because it's all the same part of the brain, right? It's the midbrain, the hypothalamus. Fight or flight.
21: So in the hypothalamus, that's where addiction lives.
0: Yeah, so you're at the fight or flight. Yeah,
21: and how do I survive? Is that every addiction that, and there's so many.
0: So many.
21: Right.
0: And they do cross over. And so I went from bulimia to then struggling with anorexia, and then compulsive overexercise, and then other addictions, which I'm not really willing to share.
21: Okay. And we don't have the time for all of them.
0: No, you, apparently, no, you don't. Karen.
21: But you know, we hear anorexia, that's still a thing?
0: It very much is.
21: Bulimia?
0: Very, very much.
21: I have not heard about overexercising. In fact, as I look at the populace, I'm thinking that maybe most people don't exercise at all, but you're saying there's a category of just exercising overtly.
0: There are so many. Well, there's so many eating disorders and disordered eating. So there's anorexia and bulimia, which we all know about. Binge eating is the most prevalent eating disorder right now.
21: Really?
0: Binge eating disorder. Yes. And then there's compulsive overexercise. There's orthorexia, which is like people who eat super clean. They won't eat anything unhealthy. And then there's ARFID, which is avoidant restrictive food intake disorder. There's so many now in the DSM-5, which is our diagnostic manual. So compulsive overexercise is very similar to, let's say, alcoholism, where you one's not enough, right? You can't ever get enough. So if you're running 10 miles a day, you have to do it every single day. You can't skip a day. And then that becomes not enough. And then you go to, you know, higher and more and more. And it's just it's a very compulsive, obsessive disorder.
21: Because when I think of that one, that one seems to take a lot of time. I'm picturing someone, I mean, I don't know what their jobs are or something, but it's like, okay, I'm going to run. Now I'm going to go ride a bike 10 miles. Now, you know, like you're doing it all day long. But speaking of marathons, okay?
0: Yes.
21: I mean, you're in great shape, it looks like.
0: Thank you.
21: You're running marathons. You've run over 60-some marathons, right?
0: I have,
21: Like 21 here in the Houston marathons.
0: Yep, I've run. This January will be my 25th Houston marathon.
21: So you've had to find, speaking of the disorders that you've had, you've had to come out of a disordered situation to find balance so that, yes, exercise is fantastic. Too much, maybe not. So you've had to find balance in how you yourself, as we all do in some way, how, as far as fueling your body in the right way and then balancing your exercises. So you're at that seems like you're at that happy place now, and you don't want to go back to any problem situations.
0: I do not. And it is just like an alcoholism, like the drink is always right there. You choose to stay in recovery, right? You make your choices how you're going to cope with life that is challenging without using addictive behaviors. And you said it, it's a balance, right? How do I keep myself healthy, not go overboard? And how do I take care of myself?
21: In your professorial role at the Houston, University of Houston, what are the things you're doing over there?
0: So this
21: you're helping
0: is what I
21: people
0: teach.
21: As a result of some of your struggles and your knowledge, you're helping people.
0: Right. So I teach 4 classes right now, 2 undergrad and 2 master's level. And my specialty is counseling. So my master's and doctorate were in counseling, or they are in counseling. And so I combined the science of nutrition and the art of counseling. And so I had a private practice, and I worked with patients who struggled with eating disorders and disordered eating. And so that's what I teach at University of Houston, is nutritional counseling, behavior modification, motivational interviewing. I also teach cultural competency.
21: What is motivational interviewing?
0: It's a type of counseling where before doctors and nurses and dietitians would tell patients, you need to do this, this, and this. Motivational interviewing is when you start where the patient's at, and you are a team, and you walk this journey together. I'm not going to tell you what to do. I'm going to help you and guide you, but you have to have the motivation. You're the driving factor to make changes.
21: We're talking with Dr. Karen Honig. Also, Karen, I believe as part of your own life challenges and inspiration, you tell us about Poppies for Life. You also have an organization that you're helping people as well. Give us a word on that.
0: Well, thank you for asking. So in 2022, I unfortunately found my father, who died by suicide. And so my life as I knew it changed. In 40 years before that, in the 80s, 1982, my grandfather, whose name was Poppy, He died by suicide as well. So my dad was named Poppy as well when I had kids. And so my two Poppies both died by suicide. So the life as I knew it changed. And I was pretty much done with life. I feel like I've overcome so much and I've had so many hardships and now this. And I just didn't want to go on. So I found a purpose. My community gathered around me and we started a 5K run. It started that year, 2022. And we raise money for suicide prevention and awareness. And so far to date, we have donated $290,000 to the Montrose Center and to Alexander JFS equally.
21: Very worthy cause. So if someone wants to help out in this suicide prevention situation, what should they do?
0: Well, first of all, I'd like to mention 988, which is the National Suicide Hotline. There's help 24/7.
21: Is that just pressing 988?
0: Correct.
21: Three numbers. So anywhere in the United States,
0: yes.
21: Whatever the situation, if your situation is so dire that you're, hey, this is it, you can call three numbers, 988. So maybe someone hears this, it'll help them.
0: Absolutely. And reach out, talk about it, right? Do not hold your pain inside. Reach out. There are people out there that will help, that will talk to you. Anyone can call me. You can look on www.poppiesrunforlife.com. And that's the website for our upcoming run, which is Sunday, April 4th. You can walk it, run it, jog it, hop it, whatever you want. It's a beautiful event. And then we have a gala coming up, our first and probably only gala, which is October 10th.
21: Coming up.
0: And we've got great prizes. We have Taylor Swift guitar that we're auctioning off. But that website is www.poppiesforlife.org.
21: Okay. Poppiesforlife.org. When we talked about over-exercising, I'm thinking someone out there that doesn't exercise at all is saying, well, see, I'm not going to exercise because I don't want to be exercise addicted. You think there's someone out there? Probably not. But
0: they would probably know the way their brain, right? The way their brain works.
21: Yeah. So the deal is, let's get on the right track, all of us. I know I have some improving to do on my diet. So again, we start with the basics, what we put in the body. Let's get a little exercise. You know, don't run 100 miles, but maybe run 20, right?
0: Or 26.2.
21: Or 26.2, which is the marathon, right?
0: That is the marathon. But Bill, you said it. It's all about balance. Everything in life is about moderation and balance. And that's what we have to do, right? Eat in moderation and balance. Exercise in moderation and balance. And really take care of ourselves because you are worth it.
21: Karen, if someone wants to reach out to you, what should they do?
0: They could email me at carynhoning@gmail.com or go on to any of our websites. My phone number's on there, that Gmail address. Reach out. You can share my cell phone with anybody. I am here to help. 713-501-1347. 713-501-1347. And you are not alone. If you need help, reach out.
21: Dr. Karen Honig, thanks for being with us.
0: Thank you so much. It was so fun.
21: It's time to talk money, and we have Corey Kling. He is with Cardinal Financial. Hey, Corey, welcome to the show.
1: Hi, Bill. Thanks so much for having me.
21: Well, it's good to see you here. So, you know, money is the lifeblood of so many things, especially real estate transactions. So let's tell people about your company, Cardinal Financial.
1: Cardinal Financial, we are a national mortgage banker. We do have a local branch here in the Houston market that I'm happy to be a part of. We offer home loans for purchase and refinance transactions, as well as a slew of other mortgage products, depending on what any customer's financial needs might be.
21: So right now, I mean, all we hear people talk about is interest rates and, you know, they're getting higher, it seems like. Then someone might come in and say, oh, yeah, well, when I was buying my first home, it was 12.9%. And now they're, I guess people ask you all the time, what's the rates as we speak right now about?
1: So the rates are higher than they have been recently, which I think is what people tend to focus on more than anything. But if you look back on the history of rates over the past, 30, 50 years, rates today are pretty average compared to how high they have been in the past. Rates in the 5% or 6% range, they pretty much would signify a strong economy, a reasonable real estate interest rate. So I think a lot of people tend to focus on those rates that we've had in the recent years, having a mortgage at 2%, 3%, and that's causing a lot of hesitation in the market today. And I think the main thing to tell prospective homeowners or home buyers is that, I wouldn't necessarily focus on that, and with the notion that rates are going to come back down, and if you hold out long enough, you're going to end up with that 2%, 3% mortgage rate, because I don't know that that's going to ever happen again. That was such an anomaly.
21: It really was unique, and I don't think it's going to happen again in my lifetime anyway. But one of the things, as people are rate-centric, so to speak, some things we can't control. But one of the things, and correct me if I'm wrong, that we can control is our credit score, right?
1: Definitely, yes.
21: So as an example, if you could give us this example to where, let's say, a conventional loan for whatever amount, $300,000, $400,000, a conventional loan for $400,000 with someone that has an 825 credit score, and then someone that has a, 525 credit score, about what would the rate difference be, all things equal, except that this person's credit is 525, this person's is 825. What would they actually experience in terms of a rate differential with a mortgage company?
1: So even with that scenario, so many factors involved, and it goes so far beyond rate, simply answering your question, the person with a excellent credit in today's market with a reasonable down payment would probably be seeing a rate somewhere in the upper sixes, lower sevens. That same borrower with a credit score that was, let's say sub 600, if we're talking about a conventional loan, that would potentially not even be an option. Simply because you've got other factors like private mortgage insurance that are going to be astronomical with the lower credit score. Conventional loans are it's the loan program that tends to care the most about a credit score, and so you're going to see the most spread in rate between that high credit score and that low credit score. It could be anywhere from a half to more, but ultimately, our job as loan officers is to evaluate all of the different loan programs. And when somebody has a credit score that's, let's say between 550 and 600, they're not necessarily best suited for a conventional loan. So we start to look at other loan options that would be better suited for a customer with lower credit scores that doesn't necessarily carry as much weight with a credit score, but other things like, how much down payment you have, or what the debt-to-income ratios are that would allow for a customer with lower credit scores to qualify for the same house, just not necessarily the same program.
21: So the good thing is that's why people should reach out to you, Corey Kling, because you have all these options and you fit the loan and all the different pieces of information to the person or couple that you're dealing with, right?
1: Definitely. I like to tell people my job is pretty much half mortgage lending, half educating customers, because where the real value is understanding what decisions you need to make and why you need to make them. And that's one thing that I really focus on is making sure my customers are aware of what the different loan programs are. Why are we choosing a conventional loan? Why are we choosing an FHA loan? A lot of times people are just focused on those keywords, those trigger terms, I want down payment assistance, or, I need a 20% down payment, anything like that. So it's so important to just make sure your customers are aware of what options are available to them, what decisions they actually need to make in order to end up with the best financing options, and why they're making those decisions. It's great to have guidance in that. And that's where I tend to come in is I tell you why you might want to make the decisions that you're making. But ultimately, to me, those decisions are for the customer to make, to really understand what's going on. It's not rocket science. And a lot of times people think it's so far beyond comprehension. But ultimately, if you have somebody that's explaining it to you in a level that you can understand it, you can. And so I find a lot of value in that and making sure that my customers know the ins and outs of it, because I want them to be comfortable and confident in the mortgage that they're obtaining and the loan payments that they're going to be making, and not have any surprises down the line where they're calling me, you know, basically concerned or frustrated that they didn't know about something, or they didn't realize a payment would change, or that whatever terms might come to fruition, that they are aware of that whenever they obtain that mortgage in the first place.
21: So it sounds like, whether it's an individual or a couple, they explain their situation. Hey, we have this much money to put down. We're looking at a home. This, you're going to be able to guide them to say, hey, by the way, there's all these different kinds of loans that we could, you put it together, right?
1: Definitely, yes. From down payment assistance, we offer all sorts of different options there. If you're a real estate investor, we have DSCR loans, which is a newer program that is really popular in helping investors expand their portfolio and purchase additional properties. We also have bank statement loans for self-employed customers who might not necessarily have strong tax returns. And so we have lots of different options to really kind of make sure that we have strong offerings for all possibilities.
21: What are some of the things that you think people should know, and when should they begin talking to you, Corey Kling, Cardinal Financial? When should they talk to you about getting a loan, and what are some of the misconceptions maybe people have about the preparation of getting a loan?
1: I think it's never too early. I feel like the customers that come to me and they say, hey, I'm interested in potentially buying a house within the next year or two, they're the ones who are focused on making sure they're in the best possible situation. And in contacting a loan officer that far in advance, what you're allowing for is ample time to really make sure that all of your ducks are in a row, that if there's any way to possibly improve credit scores, we have ample time to do that. If it comes down to, you know, you want to be in a specific area and that price point is a little higher, you know, having that early communication sets the expectation of, this is how much down payment you might need, this is how much that monthly payment might be, to where you can be well informed and really kind of hone in on exactly what your financial homeownership goals are and how to accomplish them.
21: So, Corey, if we were to give someone hope that, let's say they know they have a low credit score, and I don't know what the average scores are that you see out there, but let's say someone has that below 600 score and they want to improve it and they're willing to work towards that, how long does it take to improve it? If you see someone, let's say, like you said, a year or two before they're ready to buy, and they said, man, I need to improve. What do you tell them, and how long does it take? Can they really improve it significantly over maybe a year or so?
1: Oh, definitely. I've had scores go up as quickly as 50 to 80 points within a 1 or 2 month time frame. I've also had customers that, you know, required a year to a year and a half to really improve scores. It's really a case-by-case basis. It depends on what actions caused the credit scores to come down. Sometimes you have a medical collection or something like that, which could be taken care of quite quickly and easily, that would cause the scores to come up rapidly. But if there's a consistent track record of late payments or collections or things like that, sometimes it's just time is the healer.
21: Corey, what was it about the money part of the real estate world and profession that got you involved, and where you said, man, I want to get the money, I want to be involved in lending?
1: So I actually grew up, my mom was a real estate agent, and from early on, I was exposed to the real estate market and kind of grew to love it. And then whenever it came time to pick a career, I was trying to decide if I wanted to go into real estate as well. And My main thought process there was I could either go into real estate and have all of those agents that I grew up with and knew become my competition, or I could go into lending, which would have them all become my assets and referral partners. And so I decided to come into mortgage lending, and that was roughly

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1: The year was 1893. A young attorney, Mako Stewart, founded Stewart Title. That's right, 133 years ago, right here in Galveston, Texas. And here we are today serving people, closing real estate transactions, not just here in Houston at our, 17 or so locations, but we are an international company traded on the New York Stock Exchange as STC. So we're helping people all over the United States, certainly here in Houston and beyond. And people know about a Stewart Title, Galveston, Stewart Beach, all the Stewart labels that are all over our Texas history. But 133 years, Stewart Title, title insurance. 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And now, as we wind up the show, he is back, Ruben Estrada. Ruben, welcome back.
2: Thank you. It's been a pleasure to be here.
1: Well, there you go. It's been exciting to talk to you. Now, before we close the show out, Ruben, what else do you want people to know about what you're doing? You have a fascinating background. People want to get the book. They want to learn more.
2: And if you would like to connect, I'm Ruben Estrada, real estate professional helping families, investors, and international clients to build opportunities through real estate. And you can reach me at 346-632-0136 or connect with me through Instagram or LinkedIn. I love to hear from you, and God bless, and keep dreaming beyond borders.
1: That's right. The book is called Dreaming Beyond Borders.
2: Absolutely.
1: Ruben, you can get it from Ruben at Amazon. And if you get it from Amazon, I bet if you reach out to him on his phone, he might even sign it for you.
2: Be happy to do that.
1: You'd be happy.
2: 346-632-0136.
1: Ruben, thanks for being with us.
2: Thank you, sir. I appreciate it.
1: And now, speaking of marathons, so much more, Dr. Karen Honig. Well, Karen, you're back again.
3: I missed you.
1: Well, I was just going to say.
3: I missed you.
1: We missed you. There you are doing tremendous. But it turns out.
3: The final word is life is complicated. We're all struggling with something, but you don't have to struggle alone. Reach out, whether you need help with food or exercise or feeling helpless or hopeless or whatever it is. Reach out. Reach out. You're not alone.
1: Well, one of the things I might say on behalf of physical fitness, and I'm not the greatest specimen, but I will say it was years and

0: decades ago where I made a commitment to where I will walk. And that is my choice of exercise. I walk every day for 3 decades at least, no matter where I'm at. If I'm in a, years ago when I traveled, I was in a hotel room, it was raining, snowing, I'd jog in place. But my point is, I found that doing just that little bit of exercise, if I missed it for some reason, maybe I had the flu, I really missed not just the physical part, but the mental part. It plays such a role, right?
1: 100%. There's so much dopamine and serotonin that happens.
0: It's a good thinking time.
1: Yes, good private time. You're really, I love that you're doing that for yourself. You're doing so much for other people and other companies. I love that you're taking care of yourself that way.
0: The one thing I'm not going to do, though, I'm pretty sure about, is overexercise.
1: Good.
0: I'm just saying. You know what I mean?
1: I'm glad to hear that. I'm glad to hear that.
0: It's one thing I'm not fearing. But in the meantime, you're there to help people. Karen, let's tell them how they can reach you.
1: The best way to reach me is by phone, 713-501-1347. 713-501-1347.
0: Dr. Karen Honig, thanks for being with us.
1: Thank you so much, Bill.
0: And he's back. It seemed like just a few minutes ago, only because it was Corey Kling. There you are.
2: I'm back.
0: One of the things when we first sat down and talked, Corey, I liked is that your name is easy to remember. Kling. I mean, right?
2: That's it. Static Kling.
0: Static Kling. But it begins with a K. Right?
2: Yes.
0: K-L-I-N-G. That's so cool to have that kind of name. Corey Kling. People can remember. It has a rhythmic sound to it and all those great things. So before we close the show, Corey, what do you want people to know?
2: What I really want people to know is that, listen, information is free, advice is free, and knowledge is power. So I encourage people to reach out, if not me, to any loan officer that you know, to know what's going on in the market, to know what your buying power is, to know what your options are, and to know your best moves. If you stay on top of that, then you're definitely going to reach and achieve those homeownership goals that you have.
0: Corey Kling with Cardinal Financial. Now, let me ask you a physical fitness thing. Okay, so let's say someone wants to just do maybe 2 arm exercises just to build the upper body up a little bit. Do you like the push-ups?
2: I like the push-ups. Push-ups are definitely a great exercise.
0: What's another good one?
2: That master almost all of the upper body, so that's a great one. Besides that, just an array of exercises with some dumbbells if you've got them. That would be awesome. Do some bicep curls, some overhead tricep extensions, some shoulder work.
0: Okay, now we're going to do it, and I'm not over-exercising, remember. But I want to incorporate the push-ups. I'm going to add a couple other things like the bicep thing.
2: Awesome. It is 713-599-3545.
0: There he is, Corey Kling. Corey, thanks for being with us, and thank you all for being with us here on Real Estate Matters with Stuart Title. I am your host, Bill Napick. Together with all of us at Stuart Title, 133 years old. We don't look a day over 90, by the way. And Stuart Insurance. You can give them a call at 866-79.
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6: Still searching. I'm Carmen Roberts, Fox News. The Coast Guard says it is not giving up until there's no definite sign of life for the 6 people who were aboard an air ambulance when it disappeared off the coast of Massachusetts early Saturday morning. Fox's Max Gordon reports the Coast Guard has found a debris field.
7: The Coast Guard says they're holding out hope that survivors could be found among the 6 people on board were 4 Canadians and 2 Bermudians, according to the Canadian company operating the jet Latitude Air Ambulance. That included 2 Canadian pilots, 2 Canadian medical workers, 1 patient, and the patient's companion. There's been an extensive search for the missing plane. Several helicopters, fixed-wing aircraft, and ships have searched about 2,840 square miles of ocean. A vessel with sonar is being dispatched to the debris field so that they can search the sea floor as well. The Coast Guard says they'll continue to search the area until they're confident that there can be no survivors remaining.
6: A mass shooting in southern Georgia leaves 2 men in their early 20s dead and nearly 3 dozen other people injured.
8: Shots rang out early Sunday during a neighborhood block party. It was in the small town of Vienna, Georgia, about 130 miles south of Atlanta. Deputies and the Georgia Bureau of Investigation try to find out who was behind the shooting and why they did it. Jill Nato, Fox News.
6: President Trump posted Senator Tom Cotton's phone number online, and as the senator refuses to support a bill making daylight saving time permanent, and GOP Senator John Kennedy responded on NBC's Meet the Press.
4: He can be tempestuous. He can go from zero to a-hole in about 3 seconds. I don't think he should have given out Tom's cell phone number. I don't think that's going to help convince Tom.
6: Americans will roll back their clocks 1 hour from daylight saving time ends November 1st. 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
6: The German chancellor visits Kyiv to show support for Ukraine amid its ongoing war with Russia. Fox's Stephanie Bennett has more from London.
11: German Chancellor Friedrich Merz meeting with President Zelensky in Ukraine in a show of support as Russia intensifies attacks. While Kyiv has been striking Russia's oil industry and businesses, Russia has been attacking bridges since last week in an effort to disrupt logistics routes. Merz toured the damage of the National Academy of Sciences in Ukraine despite air raid sirens sounding overhead a few times. He called on Russia to end the fighting and announced Germany will provide a military aid package worth over $1 billion. And as winter approaches, almost $400 million in energy assistance and repair work, plus funding for joint production of anti-jet drones. Merz said if Russia is not stopped, its war machine will sooner or later turn against us.
6: And this comes as the U.S. negotiating team calls for trilateral peace talks by the end of the month. Ukrainian President Zelensky confirmed his side is ready to have talks in the UAE or another location. Russia has not responded. U.S. Air Force pulls its bombers from a military base in England that's used to strike Iran. Following a terror investigation there, dozens of B-52 and B-1 bombers had been operating at RAF Fairford, and six people have been arrested and released on bail in that investigation. Digger dug itself a pretty deep hole at the box office during his debut this weekend.
12: Now Digger here got us into this mess, and Digger's gonna dig us out.
6: The Tom Cruise movie opened to just $8 million domestically, landing in fifth place. The R-rated satire cost up to $180 million to make and was expected to open closer to $20 million. Instead, Verity took the top spot with $32.6 million. The psychological thriller stars Anne Hathaway and Dakota Johnson. It's the latest adaptation of a Colleen Hoover novel to score on the big screen. I'm Carmen Roberts. This is Fox News.
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0: Welcome. It is Vertical Center, Ted Cruz, Ben Ferguson with you as well. And it's so nice to have you with us on radio stations around the country as well. If you're joining us, don't forget, we do this show as a podcast 3 days a week, so you can download Vertical Ted Cruz wherever you get your podcast. Senator, I got to say, you had a really fun end of the week as you flew with the president on Air Force One back to Texas. That's a great way to get home for the weekend.
1: Yeah, I will admit it beat Southwest Airlines, and you know it was. I spent the whole day with the president. He came back to Texas. He did a rally. He toured the Peterbilt factory, which is awesome. I've actually been to it before. I've toured it before, where they build 18-wheelers in North Texas, and so he got to tour that and meet a number of the workers, and then he did a rally speech to the workers, and then he headed off to Oklahoma. And I came back to Houston, so I'm home in Houston. It's about midnight Thursday night, and I'm back home in Houston.
0: Well, it was obviously a really exciting trip. We're going to get into what you and the president got to talk about, also about the midterms as well. And we're also going to talk about something else that was really a hero's moment, and that was the people that got involved to save that airplane that was being hijacked by one of those co-pilots. We're going to deal with all of that coming up in just a moment. But before we get to that, something just happened in Massachusetts, and most of the country has no idea. The state just passed a law allowing abortion through the 8th and 9th months of pregnancy, right up until birth, based on any reason an abortion doctor gives. No exceptions, no limits. Now, this could include babies capable of obviously surviving outside the womb. And under this law, the fact would not stop it. The law also strips away formerly mandatory safety requirements for abortion providers and removes specific accountability when women are harmed. Less oversight, less protection, no consequences. Gallup's polling shows that most Americans, including most who call themselves pro-choice, don't support abortion this late in pregnancy. This isn't a fringe position. This is common ground, and Massachusetts just ignored all of it. And that's why I want you to know about Americans United for Life. AUL, for more than 50 years, they have been the legal backbone of the pro-life movement, fighting in legislatures and courtrooms across the country. They know how to fight these laws, and they've done it before. And they're already building the response to what Massachusetts just did. Now, they can't do it without resources, and that is where you and I come in. A gift of $50 today will help fund AUL's legal work, their legislative strategy, and the advocates standing between these babies and a law that says their lives don't matter. So please go to AUL.org/verdict and give $50 today. That's AUL.org/verdict today. All right, so Senator, let's start at the beginning of this trip. The president was coming to Texas. That's the fun part. He was coming to tour Texas, but I have a feeling there was a lot that you guys talked about even before you got to Texas on Air Force One.
1: Yeah, there was. So the White House reached out to me yesterday and invited me to come join the president and fly down. He was coming down today to campaign in Texas, and so I joined him at Air Force One. And that so that means the day started. I went to Andrews Air Force Base, which is where Air Force One is based. And there were a number of members of Congress on the trip. So we had James Lankford, senator from Oklahoma, was on the trip. And we had a half dozen Texas House members who were on the trip as well. And so we all met at Andrews Air Force Base about an hour before wheels up and boarded the plane. And then the president takes Marine One, the helicopter, from the White House to Andrews and boards the plane. And as soon as the president gets on board, you take off. And so the trip was actually a very productive trip. The way Air Force One is set up, we were not on the new Air Force One. We were not on the Qatari one, which I was kind of curious. I was kind of curious. I'm not particularly thrilled that we took the plane from Qatar. I think there's some real security risks and downsides to that, and I've detailed those in the past. But I was kind of curious to see it and see what I was sort of joking that I wanted to use the restroom because I hadn't seen a solid gold toilet before. But which I don't know if that's on the plane or not, but it just seemed kind of funny that a Qatari plane may well have that.
0: Yeah.
1: But we were on the regular Air Force One, actually the one that my understanding is Nancy Reagan picked out the carpets and decorated it. So this one became operational in the 80s. And Air Force One, the Air Force One that's been in service since then, there's a big conference room with a big conference table, and that's where all the members of Congress were seated. And then in front of that, there's a smaller room that is the senior staff room, and they had four of us in there, which is Senator Lankford and myself, and then Susie Wiles, President Trump's chief of staff, and Howard Lutnick, the Secretary of Commerce. And so the four of us were in there. And I will say all the House members came up there and were razzing us. That we thought we were too she to sit in the conference room because and by the way, they give you an assigned seat. You don't pick where to sit. You go in, and you have a little card, and you sit where your card is. And so my immediate response is I said, look, I can't help it that you guys threw us out of the conference room. Like we wanted to hang out with you, but I said, listen, the Senate, I mean, we're kind of geriatric, you know, the median age in our body is about 85. And so, you know, you guys are rambunctious for us. You kind of, you know, we get heart palpitations, can't quite handle the rowdiness. And look, these are all Texas House
0: good
1: members.
0: Friends.
1: So a bunch of guys I know really well. And so we were giving each other very substantial amounts of grief. The president came on. He hung out with us for a while. And then he went up in the front of the plane. The president has his office. By the way, one of the congressmen who was on the plane with us was Ronnie Jackson.
0: Yeah.
1: Who Ronnie Jackson used to be the president's doctor, and he was actually Trump's doctor, and before that he was Bush's doctor and Obama's doctor. And he's a Navy admiral and a great friend, but I will confess there were more than a few jokes told about Ronnie doing exams and pulling out the rubber gloves. And Ronnie happily went along with those jokes, and I did also tell the president that Ronnie was giving us all amphetamines. We didn't know why. So you know, look, you got to have some fun. The president was in a very good mood. He was working on a speech. So the office in the front where he sits, there's a desk. You've been in there many times, and you know, there's a desk with a chair in front of it, and then kind of a couch in the office. And so for the tail part of the flight, we went up and hung out with the president. He was working on the speech for the first chunk of the flight. And so it was productive. You're talking about a lot of issues going on. You're talking about what's happening. And so anytime I join the president on Air Force One, I usually go in with several issues that I want to raise with him and talk about. And this was no exception.
0: It's always a blast to get on Air Force One. It's never, ever, ever gets old. If it does, you got a problem, is what I tell people. I want to talk about the midterms as well and what all you guys chatted about there, because that had to be an obvious, serious point of conversation as we're getting really close.
1: Yeah, a lot of the conversation with the president was about the midterms, and in particular about Texas. He was asking about Ken Paxton, how the race looks, how confident I was that we were going to win. And I said, yes, we are going to win this race, but it is a very serious race. And we talked about how I was glad he was coming there, that winning the race, I think, is going to come down to turnout. And President Trump coming down and energizing his base to come out and vote will make a real difference. We're going to win, but the president's help makes a difference.
0: Yeah, it really does. We're going to take a very quick break. We'll come back. We got a lot more to talk about. It's Verdict with Senator Ted Cruz. Ben Ferguson with you. Don't forget, we do the show as a podcast 3 days a week as well. So download Verdict with Ted Cruz as well. We'll be right back.
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0: Crews can hang out on Air Force One on the way back to Texas, but there was a lot of important issues that were talked about. Senator, one of those was the midterms, and this was a campaign trip for the president coming to Texas. You said that was obviously very important for him to get down here, but he's about to hit the campaign trail really all over the country. Yep. What did the president have to say about that in the midterms in general?
1: Oh, look, he said for the next 32 days, he's going to be on the road and he's going to be doing rallies all over the country to energize voters to turn out for the midterms. He actually was kind of a little apologetic in that he said in the tail part of his election in 24, he said he was on the road for 120 days straight. So he says, I feel kind of bad. I'm only doing 32 days. But, well, that was my election in 32 days. But, look, this last month, he's planning to be on the road nonstop and campaign across the country. And I think that will be very helpful.
0: Now, it's a long flight from Andrews all the way down to, I'm assuming you guys came into Love Field. And that means you had a lot of time to talk about other issues as well. What else did you and the president chat about?
1: You know, one of the things we talked the most about is the president had two big victories this week that are really consequential. And they're on two issues that matter dearly to me and that I've been very engaged on. The first was the Trump accounts. And as you know, I wrote the legislation that became the Trump accounts. And for a year, we had been having a battle because the way I wrote the Trump accounts was for them to be auto-enrolled, for them to automatically be created for every kid in America.
0: Yeah.
1: When they were launched, the Treasury Department did not do auto-enrollment. What it did instead is it parents had to go and opt in and actually affirmatively open the account. And so to date, about 7 million kids have opened an account, 7 million parents have opened the accounts for their kids. But there are about 70 million kids in America under 18. And so I wrote the legislation for those to be automatically open for everyone. And the lawyers at Treasury, the career lawyers, the deep state, they did not want to do it. And they battled. So for a year, I had been fighting the career lawyers at Treasury who were just dug in and were resisting auto enrollment like crazy. Well, when we did the official launch of the Trump accounts, which was on July 4th of this year, we had a big event in the Oval Office, and I talked with the president at length about the need for auto enrollment, and the president there ordered Treasury make this happen. It's important, and it's important for a couple of reasons. One, it's important because Trump accounts for newborn kids. $1,000 are provided in Trump accounts for newborn kids. Well, they can't go there if you don't have the account open. And there are about 3.7 million newborns each year. So you need the accounts open so those newborns can receive that $1,000, have it invested in the stock market, and have it begin compounding. But secondly, there was another even more compelling reason, which is the Trump accounts are designed to be able to receive charity. And we've seen big charitable gifts like Michael Dell giving $250 to 25 million kids across the country. Well, those 25 million kids can't receive that $250 unless they have an account open that you can put it in. So even though he's given the money, it doesn't land anywhere if the accounts are not open. Well, this week, finally, the Treasury did it and opened 70 million accounts. In fact, we're going to have a big event next week with the president in the Oval Office. So I'll be back in D.C. with the president next week, focused on the auto enrollment. But Treasury just did it. We'll talk further in a pod next week about auto enrollment. But that was a big victory, and it was a battle. I mean, it took a year. There was a second victory that we also got from Treasury. And as you know, the two most consequential elements that I wrote in the Working Families Tax Cut were the Trump accounts and the school choice tax credit. And the school choice tax credit, it will kick in next year. And it is written that every taxpayer in America can give up to $1,700 to a scholarship granting organization in the States, and you get a dollar for dollar tax credit. Not a deduction, a credit, which means it's basically free money. That if you write $1,700, you owe $1,700 less to Uncle Sam. So for you, it costs you nothing. That will unleash tens of billions of dollars of new scholarships starting next year that will benefit millions of kids trapped in failing schools. Well, there was a really important interpretation, which is it's $1,700 per taxpayer, but what about for a married couple filing jointly? And again, these same career lawyers at Treasury were dug in, and they were adamant.
0: At least they're consistent, right?
1: That they're just stuck in the mud. They were adamant. Nope, married couple, it's just $1,700. So you get a marriage penalty. They were like, you get a marriage penalty. If you're single, you both get $1,700. But if you get married, one of you loses that, and you only have $1,700 as a couple. And so I had leaned in look, I had gone. I went and had breakfast with Scott Bessent at the Treasury Department. Scott is a friend of mine. I'd leaned in hard with him. I'd leaned in with Frank Bisignano, who's running the IRS and is implementing this. And I'd leaned in with the president. Again, it had taken a year. A year ago, I was fighting on the Trump accounts and auto enroll. And a year ago, I was fighting for a married couple to get the double tax credit. Yeah. Well, just this week, Treasury announced that a married couple now gets $3,400. So you don't get a marriage penalty. And my argument to them, look, the wonky tax lawyers, what they said is they said, well, the IRS code, the way it is written, is typically if there's a creditor deduction, it will say a single filer gets X and a joint filer gets 2X. And it specifies single and joint filer. They said it doesn't say this here. And my response, which I said to Bessent and I said to the lawyers there, I said, look, number one, I wrote this provision. And I'm telling you my legislative intent was to give the full deduction to a couple, not to cut it in half when you get married. But I said, number two, here's what the statutory text says. It says every taxpayer gets the credit. Now, Last I checked, I'm a taxpayer. But you know what? Heidi is also a taxpayer. And so as a litigator, I can make a very simple, plain language, plain text argument that we're a taxpayer. Each of us is a taxpayer. And the impact of this decision is massive. It's going to double the impact of this tax credit. It means twice as many scholarships are going to go out next year because now couples, look, every taxpayer ought to be giving the $3,400 if you pay at least that much in taxes, which most taxpayers do. It's free money, and That is going to be billions more that are going to help kids in need get out of failing schools, get out of violent schools, be able to learn to read and write, get a better future. And so both of those were huge victories. And so on the plane, I was talking with the president and thanking him for his leadership, because for both of those, what it took to get that done is the president instructing Treasury, get this right and do this right.
0: Quick break. It is Verdict with Senator Ted Cruz.
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0: Welcome back. It is Verdict with Senator Ted Cruz, Ben Ferguson with you. It's so nice to have you with us wherever you are around the country. And if you're just listening to the show on the radio, don't forget, we do this show as a podcast 3 days a week. So you can download. It's always free. Verdict with Ted Cruz, wherever you get your podcasts. You can also watch most of the episodes on YouTube as well. And on Facebook, you just put in Verdict with Ted Cruz and it'll come up there and you can watch the episode. Senator, I want to go back to one of the things that you guys did, and that was to go to the Peterbilt plant. This was part of laying out, I think, really the record of this president and what we need in this country, what we need more of, especially in the race that he was certainly in Texas to deal with, and that was the Tallarico race.
1: So, yeah, we arrived at the Peterbilt factory, and I've been to the Peterbilt factory before. I've toured it years ago. I toured it, and it is an amazing place. It have you ever seen an 18-wheeler being built?
0: No, I have not.
1: Okay, it is so cool, and they have a, you know, big, long assembly line, and these big, massive, badass trucks they're building.
0: Yeah.
1: How many trucks do you think they build in a day?
0: Oh, gosh. I mean, I'm going to go out with 10.
1: They build 200 18-wheelers a day.
0: Wow.
1: I mean, it just, they
0: crank. So there's a need for 200. Is that in America or just around the world?
1: That's in America. No, they're selling these in America. They make them there. And, I mean, these are, you know, big monster.
0: Yeah,
1: you know,
0: they're huge.
1: You know, the Peterbilts. And they were very cool. And the workers there, I got to say, the workers there, they love Trump. And so we started by he's visiting with a number of workers and shaking their hands, and I'm visiting with them. And look, those are my peeps. I have like that's his base and my base have a very strong overlap.
0: Yeah.
1: But, you know, they're thrilled to meet him and they're shaking his hand. And then I actually several times said, here, give me your phone. And I would take a picture of them with the president on their phone, which made them really happy. But watching the love that those factory workers have for the president is really amazing. We were there with the CEO. The CEO said that the plant was booming, that they were having their best year because of the president's economic policies. And look, the president's whole message at the rally was, we have incredible economic numbers and the media is lying to the voters and telling everyone the economy is lousy. And you and I have covered on this podcast, look, just this last month, the data came out that we have right now the highest family income ever recorded. Median income is the highest it's ever been recorded in the history of America. We also have the lowest poverty rate that has ever been recorded in the history of America. That includes the lowest African-American poverty rate, the lowest Hispanic poverty rate, and the lowest Native American poverty rate ever recorded in the history of the country. And the media doesn't talk about any of that. They don't want you to know any of that. And so the president is frustrated. He's visibly frustrated. He was venting on Air Force One. And at the rally, he's speaking to the rally and he's saying, look, you look at these numbers, we're doing really, really well. But the media is trying to convince people, well, it's terrible. It's terrible affordability. And they say gas prices. And the president rightly pointed out, yes, gas prices are higher because we're taking out an Ayatollah and stopping Iran from getting a nuclear weapon. But gas prices are still a lot lower than they were under Joe Biden. And he made that point, and that point is right. So that was really important for him to make. And then he was also, Ken Paxton was there at the rally, and Ken got a good cheer, and he was urging people, you got to come out and vote for Ken Paxton. He was giving Ken a lot of love. He was also... you know, he was also emphasizing, look, Tallarico is extreme. This guy is radical and he would be incredibly dangerous. And I think that is valuable for people to know just how far out of step from the mainstream Tallarico is, that he is a left-wing radical.
0: Yeah. Yeah, not only is he a left-wing radical, but this race has obviously caught the attention of a lot of Democratic donors. A lot of his money's coming in from out of state. And that's what's funny. And by the way, there's a trend there as well. And that's one of the reasons why this race has gotten so expensive.
1: Yeah, no. I mean, it has been a massively expensive race. And Tallarico has money flooding in from New York, from California, from Hollywood. They want to elect a woke left-wing radical from Texas in particular. And by the way, to understand who he is, look, we've talked a lot about Hassan Piker, the radical Islamist, communist, America-hating zealot. The guy who says, among other things, America deserved 9/11. Hassan Piker has become Abdul al-Sayed does not win his primary without campaigning alongside Hassan Piker. The Democrats are not running away from this guy. Well, Piker was in Texas this past week, and he had a message for Tallarico and all of his supporters. Give a listen to what Hassan Piker said about James Tallarico.
2: Hopefully, inshallah, after James Tallarico wins, okay? Yeah, after. Am I allowed to? I feel like I shouldn't even say that. I feel like in the state of Texas, no Sharia state. They're gonna throw me in prison. But yeah, hopefully after James Tallarico wins, we got to hold him to account. We got to make sure that he doesn't become another do-nothing Democrat, business as usual, and we got to keep up that pressure. And we have to remind him that we are the force that backed him both early on, and we are the force that allowed him to win this seat of power. And if he wants to maintain it, he's got to play ball.
0: If he wants to maintain it, Senator, he just got to play ball.
1: Well, look, Hassan Piker, I'm going to give him credit for being honest there. I mean, he starts by saying, hopefully, inshallah, James Tallarico wins. Now, inshallah is Arabic for if God is willing. And Piker is an open Islamist, and he is saying the Islamists, the radicals, they're the ones who elected James Tallarico. They're the ones who helped him win the primary. They're the ones who put him in power, and he will owe them if he's elected. That tells you where this guy is. I mean, Piker understands this is our guy. And Tallarico and Abdul al-Sayed are the two most radical Senate candidates in the country. And Piker is critical to both of them. By the way, I don't think there's any chance that Tallarico would forget where he comes from, because he's a true believer. He believes this nonsense. I mean, he was really raised and grew up in this sort of woke DEI social justice warrior nonsense. And now that he's running, he's trying to pretend to moderate, but he's lying. And he's not very good at it, so he keeps getting caught lying. So he went on Fox News, and he said now he no longer supports mutilating and sterilizing kids who think they're transgender. He no longer supports that. He's abandoned that position because, you know, it turns out Texans don't like mutilating and sterilizing kids. Except for one problem. Well, two problems. One, Tallarico has a long record of voting for that over and over again, so that's his longstanding position. But two, he was actually caught on camera admitting that his position hasn't changed. So give a listen. This is an undercover camera that caught him admitting that he's lying when he says he no longer wants to sterilize kids. Give a listen.
3: Nice to see you.
4: Oh, nice to see you,
3: Thank
4: too.
3: You for being Thank here. You. I'm so Thank glad you came. Yeah, Means a lot. Let's get a picture.
4: So, really quick, I'm just so happy that you're running and everything you're doing for our country and making everyone feel included. Really quick, I have a niece who's trans. I want to let her know that our government hears her.
3: Yes.
4: Can I count on you to support her? And
3: always.
4: She's not able to participate in sports.
3: Yes. The way I fought for trans kids in the legislature is how I will fight for the U.S. Senate. Uh-huh. And my position hasn't changed. Uh-huh. I still think these should be local decisions, sport by sport, athlete by athlete. And I think I have the most inclusive policy of any candidate who's running. So
4: I agree. So
3: I know things are getting clipped and stuff, but my views, my position hasn't changed, and I'm gonna have your loved ones back. Okay.
4: Well, thank you so much.
3: Okay. Thank you. Appreciate you. God bless you.
0: Senator, there it is. My views haven't changed at all. So when he went on Fox News Channel with the mea culpa, that was a lie, right? That was just all a big lie.
1: He was flat out lying. And by the way, this undercover camera was on September 13th. So that was just a couple of weeks ago that he was caught in camera saying, no, my views haven't changed. I'm still for operating and sterilizing kids, and I'm still for boys and girls sports and men and women's sports. I mean, that's what he's urging. Nothing has changed. I'm just having to lie to the voters because I think I can dupe them. There also is footage showing one of his field organizers talking about how Tallarico's views are much more anti-Israel than he's admitted publicly. Give a listen to this radical field organizer working for Tallarico.
5: Person who's also a Marxist, but works for the campaign.
6: Yeah.
5: I completely understand. Most of my coworkers are also that far. So we get it. it's more sort of thing of like, I guess like the vehicle kind of, because we're trying to flip his right seat. Yeah. So basically his stance on the Palestinians is morally what is being done to the Palestinians is morally reprehensible. Like, it should not be done. No funding should be given to do the things that Israel is doing to Palestinians.
0: I'm just glad she's wearing the Tallarico shirt at the campaign headquarters and is saying we're a bunch of Marxists.
1: Yeah, I mean, that is her position. She's saying he is too, but we have a chance to fool the voters. And don't worry, he hates Israel every bit as much as you do. He also told the other voter he's for sterilizing kids every bit as much as they are. This is who that guy is, and that's not where the voters of Texas are.
0: Quick break. It is Verdict with Ted Cruz. More coming up.
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23: Yes.
0: Welcome back. It is Verdict with Senator Ted Cruz, Ben Ferguson with you as well. And if you're listening on the radio around the country, we love having you with us. A quick reminder, we do this show as a podcast 3 days a week as well. So you don't want to miss any of those episodes. You can download Verdict with Ted Cruz wherever you get your podcast. You can also tell Siri or Alexa, play Verdict with Ted Cruz. They'll do it automatically. And you can watch this episode, many of them that we do, on YouTube and Facebook as well. Senator, I want to move into something else that we did not get to talk about earlier, but it's a really important story. It's also one where heroes have come out and they should be celebrated. And that is the attack inside that cockpit on an airplane that was headed towards Tel Aviv, 170 on board. And by the grace of God, that pilot fought back, that was being attacked, was able to open that door. And then the citizens were able to

0: and he's fighting with the co-pilot. And when the pilot opened the door, the passenger saw what was going on. And they rushed forward, and a number of Israeli passengers rushed forward, and they subdued the terrorist. And so the pilot, the one who was stabbed, was Indian, of Indian descent. And the guy was really heroic. He saved the lives of every passenger there. If he'd not opened that cockpit door, that plane would have crashed in the ground and everyone would have died. And then the Israelis who rushed in there, I mean, they were, you know, this was a terrorist with a knife who had just stabbed the pilot, and they subdued him forcibly.
1: Yeah.
0: And in particular, one, an Israeli dentist who was like the lead guy in subduing him, and they got control of the plane, and it diverted to Saudi Arabia. The terrorist was from Oman. We don't know the details yet. We don't know if it's connected to Iran. We don't know if it's connected to Hamas or Hezbollah or what. It was clearly a terrorist attack, but it has not been publicly reported, but it was an extraordinary moment of heroism.
1: Not only that, it was one of those moments where I think the story of the heroism and people coming together, and also this reality, people now know since 9/11, if your plane is hijacked, yes, the chance of survival are extremely low. This is not people grabbing a plane for money. This is usually terrorists, like you said, and described it in the way that you did. But I also think just the other part of the story that's incredible to me is that dentist you mentioned is the one that apparently saved the life of that pilot who had been severely wounded. That was another part of the story that came out. And then you saw even some of the people that were involved had blood still on their clothes.
0: Oh, yeah.
1: As one of those heroes met Benjamin Netanyahu.
0: Yeah, the dentist, when he came off the plane, I mean, he was covered in blood, and Benjamin Netanyahu embraced him and hugged him. I mean, it was really, this guy's a hero. And the passengers that stopped this terrorist, I mean, they saved their lives and the lives of every other passenger. And there were a bunch of kids on that plane.
1: Yeah.
0: Who could easily have been killed. And, you know, the point you made is an important one. And a lot of our listeners are younger. And so they may not realize this, but before 9/11, people's reaction to a plane hijacking, was different.
1: Yeah.
0: Because before 9/11, the hijackings that had happened, and there haven't been many, but there'd been some, was usually a hijacker that wanted a ransom or wanted something, and they would divert the plane, say, to Cuba or somewhere, and try to get a ransom. And so if you think that it's a hijacking where that's the end game, the passengers are more likely to go along with it.
1: Yeah.
0: 9/11 changed all of that because, obviously, the hijackers there used the plane as bombs to murder nearly 3,000 people and flew them into the World Trade Centers and the Pentagon, and then the plane that crashed in Pennsylvania that we believe was targeting either the White House or the Capitol. We don't know which one was the target, but it was headed to Washington, believed to be one of those two. If you know that if the terrorist succeeds, the plane is going to crash and everyone's going to be killed, you're a lot more likely to say, okay, let's go stop the terrorist. And by the way,
1: because you're now fighting for your survival.
0: Yeah. The heroes who took the plane down in Pennsylvania that stopped it from crashing into the Pentagon or the White House or Capitol, they may have saved thousands more lives. We don't know how many lives would have been taken had that plane gone the distance, and we obviously don't know exactly what transpired, other than that they violently took it on and it ended up crashing in an open field. But you're incentivized, okay, if I don't stop them, we're all going to die. And in this case, that's exactly what happened. They stopped them, and everyone lived as a result.
1: You know, just some of the aspect of we're all humans came into place with this. When they landed in Saudi Arabia, they do not have diplomatic relations with Israel, and yet they treated them like they were their own. And it's just another part of that story where when things like this happen, watching people come together, it's what I remember after 9/11. It's what you and I have talked about before, but just that Saudi aspect of the story is also truly incredible.
0: Yeah, it is. And the terrorist is now in custody in Saudi Arabia, is being questioned there. I will say this. I'm not sure anyone really wants to be questioned in Saudi Arabia. I think it is
1: that's
0: likely to be
1: the lowest of my list, right?
0: A very, very thorough questioning.

0: I feel pretty confident of.
1: Yeah, it's an amazing story. It could have ended out a lot worse than it did. But because of those heroes, we should celebrate it and just take a moment and recognize them as well.
0: Well, and look, this terror attack comes at a time where we also had multiple terrorists arrested in the United Kingdom for planning a terror attack on a military base there, a base that the U.S. military used. It was a British base, but it was a base that we used to launch air attacks on Iran. And at this point, the British Prime Minister has said that terror attack that was thwarted was directly connected to Iran. And so we'll find out more details about that. Actually, President Trump, when we landed in Texas, he did a press conference with reporters, and they asked him about that. And President Trump was not yet ready to confirm that Iran was behind that attempted terror attack, but he said it looks like that may well be, and we're trying to ascertain that. You put these together, and it's a dangerous time. We have enemies who want to kill Americans. They want to kill Israelis, and these terrorists are dangerous, and President Trump, I think, is being a strong and effective commander-in-chief, acting to protect us from these terrorists.
1: Amen to that. 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Have a
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8: The search continues. I'm Roxanne Evans. Crews are looking for any survivors within a debris field off the coast of Nantucket, Massachusetts. A medical plane disappeared on its way to Boston over the weekend. Fox's Max Gordon has the latest.
9: The medical transport jet was on an active medevac operation when the FAA told the Coast Guard it had lost contact in the early morning hours on Saturday. Several helicopters, fixed-wing aircraft, and ships have searched about 2,840 square miles of ocean. On Sunday, the Coast Guard confirmed they had found a debris field associated with the missing airplane, but so far they haven't been able to say what has been found. A vessel with sonar is being dispatched to the debris field so that they can search the sea floor. The Coast Guard says they will continue to search until they are confident that if there were any survivors, they would have been found.
8: Officials say six people were on board the plane. They haven't been found yet. Air traffic audio suggests the plane had been coming in blind into a storm. And President Trump announced a new AI task force, says several new polls show Americans are concerned about the future of the technology. Fox's David Spunt with more from the White House.
10: President Trump in Dayton, Ohio last night discussed data centers and what they mean for not only Ohioans, but Americans across the country.
11: We're also taking historic action to ensure that big tech data centers benefit local communities.
10: He announced a new group run by the Director of National Intelligence, and this is something that is going to really show what the United States needs to be prepared for when it comes to artificial intelligence.
8: And members of the task force include Director of National Intelligence Jay Clayton, FTC Chairman Andrew Ferguson, Department of War Chief Technology Officer Emil Michael. 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
12: 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Thank you for joining me for the 52-episode podcast series, The Life of Jesus.
13: 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Stacey Keach, Sean Astin, Michael York, and Kristen Bell provide